0: a youth services nonprofit. Last summer, 16-year-old Izzy moved into an EGADS home and says before that, no one noticed she was skipping school for months.
1: I would skip every class and just go to the school but camp out in the bathroom because I didn't understand any of the stuff.
0: Izzy says the EGADS staff worked with her school to help catch her up. In Saskatoon, travelers can already fly direct to Ottawa, but Regina passengers are still making connections. Now Regina Airport Authority CEO James Bogus says the airport is working to change that, pitching airlines like Porter to bring direct service to the capital.
2: We also have given them, in our view, a very aggressive incentive package, which includes marketing and awareness, which includes their ability to operate to that city for less dollars, at least in the initial period.
0: Bogus says bringing Ottawa flights to Regina would better serve southern Saskatchewan, but there's no timeline yet. And tomorrow is the first Monday of May, and that means fashion's biggest night is almost here.
3: Florals for spring. Groundbreaking.
0: The final preparations of the Met Gala are wrapping up. This year's theme is costume art. The latest local news is as close as your phone. Check out CJME.com and CKOM.com, Saskatchewan's homepages, for news. It's 6:04. Sports from the Green Zone. In the NHL, at last check, the Montreal Canadiens were tied with Tampa Bay 1-1 for the last game of their first-round series. The Canadiens are the last Canadian team left in the playoffs. Meanwhile, Game 1 of the NHL second-round series between Colorado and Minnesota is at 7 p.m. tonight. Staying on the ice, the puck just dropped for Game 6 between the Prince Albert Raiders and Medicine Hat Tigers. The Raiders are on the cusp of becoming the WHL Eastern Conference champions after a 6-3 win Friday night over Medicine Hat. And over in the NBA, the Raptors are just 30 minutes into Game 7 of their first-round series. The Toronto team tied the series with an overtime win against the Cleveland Cavaliers on Friday. It's 6:05. In Regina and southern Saskatchewan, tonight mainly cloudy with a 30% chance of flurries, low plus one. Tomorrow partly cloudy with a 30% chance of flurries changing to rain, high six. In Saskatoon and central Saskatchewan, tonight mainly cloudy with a 30% chance of flurries, low plus one. Tomorrow partly cloudy with a 30% chance of flurries changing to rain, high eight. Across Saskatchewan today, Battle Fords 15, Prince Albert 12, Swift Current 20, Weyburn 22, Estevan 23, Yorkton 10, Moose Jaw 19. In Regina, mostly cloudy with a northwest wind at 46, it's 18. In Saskatoon, mostly cloudy with a northwest wind at 46, and it's 16. It's 6:06. I'm Maria Robinson.
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5: Prime Minister Mark Carney announced yesterday that Canada is creating its first ever sovereign wealth fund. Now, there are people that have been calling for this for a long time and say this is long overdue. This will help Canada avoid boom and bust budgets. It will set up future generations in a stronger position. There are critics of this announcement who say this is not the time. Healthcare costs are rising. Affordability is a concern. We have a projected deficit. We've got a big debt. So there is a number of people that say, no, this isn't the best time for it. This is where we like to bring in someone like my next guest who can help. Number one, he understands the Norway model. And Norway, by the way, is, I would suggest, probably the beacon that most countries or jurisdictions that have their own version of a sovereign wealth fund look to, because they've had great success. Greg Pelzer is a professor at the University of Saskatchewan, professor in the School of Environment and Sustainability, and he has been supporting the notion of Canada having a sovereign wealth fund for a long time, long before this announcement yesterday Prime Minister Mark Carney made. And I'm happy to bring Professor Greg Pelzer onto the program. Professor, thanks for taking the call.
6: Howdy. No, it's great to be here.
5: I appreciate having you. So what is your connect? Like, you have lots of knowledge and experience in what Norway has done. You were over there for a period of time?
6: Yeah, so I've been working with across the circumpolar north and all eight Arctic countries now for about 35 years, and quite a bit over the last 20 years in Norway, and especially northern Norway. And one of the things I had the opportunity about 10 years ago is actually do some research around their sovereign wealth fund. And I had the opportunity to actually sit down with the folks in Oslo who actually manage the Norwegian sovereign wealth fund. Working with across the circumpolar north and all eight Arctic countries now for about 35 years, and quite a bit over the last 20 years in Norway, and especially northern Norway. And one of the things I had the opportunity about 10 years ago is actually do some research around their sovereign wealth fund. And I had the opportunity to actually sit down with the folks in Oslo who actually manage the Norwegian sovereign wealth fund. And it's something I follow in the future. But another fund that is kind of similar to the Norwegian one is the Alaska Permanent Fund. It's not quite the same as the Norwegian one, but they have a lot of critical commonalities that are different from Alberta's that I think is really important for lessons for Canada going forward.
5: So let's just talk for a second, Greg, about the Norway model. What is the reality of it? When was it started? What is the balance today? And how have they been able to achieve that?
6: Right. So there was some very wise people back in the 1980s when they found offshore oil. And something that's really important to understand about Norway. Norway was one of the poorer countries. In fact, it's when you look at its GDP, it was about a third less than countries, other Nordic countries like Denmark and Sweden. And now, of course, per capita, they're the richest of the countries. But they made a very wise decision, and it was a bit of a controversial decision at the time to create the what they call the pension fund, the Norwegian Sovereign Wealth Fund. Because everybody, the pressures, political pressures on politicians, of course, we need schools, we need hospitals, we need roads. This is where we should be putting the funding. But they bit the bullet and said, nope, we're going to put all this new wealth that's going to come from the oil fields, the North Sea oil fields, and put that into a permanent fund that won't be touched. So they only take 3% of the real return on the fund, the value of the fund, for their budget, and they just grown it and they don't touch it. And, so that's been growing since 1990, all their oil revenues going into this fund. And now they're in a position, 2.2 trillion, as you mentioned before, in US dollars, which is about 3 trillion Canadian dollars. And now they're able to fund 20 to 25% of the entire government budget. And so it'd be the equivalent of our, in Canada, all the provincial budgets and all the federal budgets combined. If you combine all those, that government spending, 20 to 25% is covered by their permit, by their sovereign wealth fund. This has been really, really important. Another big important feature of the fund is that there's strict rules. So this 3% rule, they don't go above it, so they can't raid the fund, which we've seen happen in Alberta. And they deliberately, they use the expression like the Great China Wall, putting up a China wall between the politicians and the managers of the fund so that there is no political interference in the management of the fund, and the fund can be run properly in a very business-like way. And that's been really important to the success of the Norwegian model.
5: Professor Greg Pelzer is my guest, University of Saskatchewan. So if we look at, and we don't have a lot of details yet, Greg, but the sovereign wealth fund being proposed by the Canadian government, does it look as if it's going to be structured similar to what Norway does? It appears like maybe there's going to be some nuanced difference.
6: There is. And so what we don't know, we have the announcement, which is great. And so as you know, I am a very strong supporter of it for a whole variety of reasons, which we can get into. But what it looks like there's going to be some initial capitalization of it. $25 billion was the announcement by the federal government. But there's going to be an opportunity, it looks like, just like when I remember, you and I will remember back in the 70s and that, when you could get, you know, Canada savings bonds where you could invest in your country. And this is going to be, I think, a very similar model where Canadians can participate in our own sovereign wealth fund and capitalize it. And I think this is really going to be important that we have our own source capitalization in the country. We see what's happening globally, the tariffs with Trump, this rising protectionism, especially from the United States. And countries are going to be getting foreign investment is going to be a little more difficult now than it was certainly 10, 15 years ago, largely because of the changes in the United States. So this idea of looking at Canadian citizens, the private sector and others being able to capitalize the fund from within, I think is a very, very important strategy.
5: So you have been a supporter of the notion

0: of a sovereign wealth fund for a long time, long before yesterday's announcement. What do you see as the pros of this? And I'm going to ask you to also look inside and tell us what you think the cons could be.
1: Sure. So on the pro side, one of the things, and I would make a similar argument in Saskatchewan, because I remember when Brad Wall was the premier and we had the McKinnon report about a decade ago looking at whether Saskatchewan should establish one. And Canada as a whole, because we are so heavily resource-based, and especially provinces like Saskatchewan, ought to establish sovereign wealth funds and do it as soon as possible. One of the big reasons is this. Oil prices, have, as we watched, unfortunately, at the gas pump, have spiked, and they go up. And same with other commodities, whether it's copper, iron, other critical minerals. They go up, they go down. And these kind of resource commodities ride a roller coaster. And what we see in government spending, when it's lucrative and we get a lot of resource rents, spending goes up. When the commodity prices bottom out, then we're closing schools and hospitals. If instead of using those monies in our general revenues and follow this roller coaster, we put that instead in a sovereign wealth fund and don't touch it and just take off a percentage of the return on the investment like the Norwegians do, you have much greater predictability in your budgeting. You don't ride these huge up and downs in these waves. You have much more predictability, much more even budgeting. And the other thing that's really important, and true confessions, I lean to a little more on the fiscally conservative side of public finance, is that it puts fiscal discipline on governments. Because when money comes in, sometimes governments can spend like drunken sailors, and then all of a sudden we're in austerity mode. In this way here, it puts fiscal discipline on government spending, which is good for stability. It creates a greater stability for in the investment of all types, especially for major research projects. Mm-hmm. So I this is a huge thing. The other piece I see in the narrative that's kind of spun out, and you alluded to this, is this the right time because of spending? And I think, and they talk about, are we a surplus, a deficit, when to do this? Well, I kind of think of sovereign wealth funds kind of like how you think about your RRSP. You don't, and some people will argue, well, once we get the deficit down, the debt paid off, let's start a sovereign wealth fund then. But it's kind of like saying we have a mortgage on our house and we have car payments, student loan payments. Once we pay all that off and we're 55 or 60, then we'll start saving for retirement. Nobody does that. That's fiscal insanity. You've got to do both. You got to be paying down your debts for the investments in your house and so on. And at the same time, you're always putting a little bit away into your RSP so that you have your own family sovereign wealth fund in terms of your RSP and pension. Mm-hmm. And that's the way we need to be thinking about sovereign wealth funds in this country.
0: Professor Greg Pelzer is who we just talked to. He's with the University of Saskatchewan. He's a professor in the School of Environment and Sustainability. He spent a lot of time in Norway understanding their sovereign wealth fund and how it works. Talks about some of the pitfalls that have not worked in other cases. Alberta's model is one that many say is a cautionary tale of what not to do. Many have accused Alberta of using theirs more like an ATM machine. They put money in, but then if they need something, an emergency crops up, the rainy day fund has to be accessed. That's where they go. And as a result, it hasn't grown the way that it likely could have, given the fact that they've got those revenues. Here on 650 CKOM, 980 CJME.
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0: Well, this is a major story in the province. It's been unfolding, and we've heard about it now just over a week. Saskatchewan's ag sector, and this is involving Monette Farms, one of not only the province's largest farming operations, many say the largest in North America. It has entered into the company, Monette Farms, entered into creditor protection, raising questions about debt, rapid expansion, the financial pressures facing modern farms, and all farms, I would say, but they have hundreds of thousands of acres. Like, we're talking between what they own and what they lease, we're talking close to 500,000 acres of farmland, much of that here in the province, but extends past our borders as well. When things like this happen, it doesn't just affect one farm. It can affect many in, I would say, the ecosystem of agriculture in the province. So what exactly is unfolding? This is where we can bring in our first guest. Dr. Eric Michaels is an agricultural economist at the University of Saskatchewan's Department of Agriculture. And I'm happy to have Dr. Michaels joining us to start the show. Dr. Michaels, thanks for taking the call.
14: Yeah, thanks for having me, Evan.
0: So when people are just hearing about this, I know this has certainly been a talk among the ag community members in the province, but some people, this might be newer news. What exactly is going on with Monette Farms right now?
14: Yeah, so they had a couple loans come due that they didn't have the liquidity to meet those obligations. So that kind of triggered in them a need to file this, the CCAA order, file that claim in court, and just to give them a chance to restructure. You know, so that's what happened. That the couple loans came due, and they had a liquidity crunch, and here we are.
0: When we think about, I mean, it's not uncommon for businesses either succeed or fail, and we see lots fail. And I would suggest lots of farming businesses as well. But the size of this one takes it to a new level. Is that fair to say?
14: Yeah, you know, we see large farms other places in the world. Like in Brazil, there's very large farms. And in Australia, there's very large farms. In Eastern Europe, very large farms. But it's not that common of a model here in Canada. Yeah.
0: Are large corporate farms more vulnerable than the small farms with all of, you know, because what we're hearing is it's everything from input costs to interest rates. There's a number of things that are playing into this is what we're hearing from the company as to why they've had to file for this protection. Are large corporate farms more vulnerable?
14: I think it, you know, I'll give you the standard economist answer. It depends. You know, it depends on how complex the business is. You know, if you're, you know, with a farm like Manette's that is in a number of different sectors in the ag industry, from, you know, broad acre farming to vegetables to cattle to wine, you know, you in some sense, you multiply the risks that are inherent in each of those specific sectors. So, you know, if you were just a large broad acre canola wheat pulse farm, you know, that's one set of risks that everybody's pretty familiar with. But then when you get into, you know, irrigated vegetables in Arizona, and you have different policy risks from, you know, both the Canadian federal government setting ag policy and the U.S. federal government setting ag policy, it gets a little more complex as you increase that scale.
0: We're chatting today with Dr. Eric Michaels, an agricultural economist from the University of Saskatchewan. So it's the ripple effects. I mentioned the ag ecosystem, not just in our province, but extends beyond that. If I look at the list of creditors, many are in this province and many are small town businesses and individuals that are owed money in this. In general sense, how big could the ripple effect of this be through the supply chain if it doesn't turn things around and get them back on their feet?
14: Yeah, well, you know, you can have a kind of a double whammy for some of these firms that may owe money from last year's crop, or maybe owed money, pardon me, from last year's crop. And then if the restructuring doesn't proceed, they may not have the revenue from, or the sale from the current crop year, right? Mm-hmm. They've been planning on, well, we're gonna, you know, move fertilizer and chemical and feed on, you know, in a particular area, 10,000, 20,000 acres for this particular, you know, in that small catchment area, right? For that business, or more, you know, so you kind of lose out on both, you know, so that could be one thing that may be worrying some of these, suppliers in regions where the finance have some.
0: Does a situation like this change the game for other farmers, other ag producers, when they're going to the bank and looking to secure loans? Does a big high profile case like this cause hesitancy when it comes to credit applications?
14: For the lender?
0: Well, for the lender, yeah, for the banks.
14: Yeah, I think you know, lenders would tell you they assess each risk differently. They would maybe, you know, at the upper echelons of the decision making of the banks, they might wonder, is this something broader that's going to affect more people, or is this just one particular borrower that, you know, got caught in a adverse financial situation? So they might tighten, you know, just want some more documentation, maybe some more stress testing. You know, when you go for that application, what happens if, you know, interest rates go up and we have to reprice this loan at a higher interest rate? What's going to happen?
0: Mm-hmm.
14: You know, so that might be what those lenders are looking at.
0: an agriculture economist, Dr. Eric Michaels. He's with the University of Saskatchewan's Department of Agriculture here on 980 CJME and 650 CKO.
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18: Good evening. I'm Maria Robinson. A shocking incident out of North Battleford this weekend. Mounties tell us that a man barged into St. Paul's Anglican Church around 10:40 this morning and bear sprayed the people inside. 25 people were affected, including several children. Just over a week ago, we were getting hit with snow. Now it's floods. Around Kelvington, rising water is stripping gravel from roads and leaving municipalities scrambling to keep routes passable. Farmer Sandy Lowndes says the damage adds up quickly. Earlier today, U.S. President Trump began reviewing the latest Iranian peace deal. But it's a lot like previous ones, with Iran asking for things the president won't budge on. And The Devil Wears Prada 2 strutted to first place in the box office this weekend. Studio estimates say the movie made $77 million in the U.S. and Canada for its first weekend. In Regina and southern Saskatchewan, tonight mainly cloudy with a 30% chance of flurries and low of plus one. Tomorrow partly cloudy with a 30% chance of flurries turning to rain and a high of six. In Saskatoon and central Saskatchewan, tonight mainly cloudy with a 30% chance of flurries and low of plus one. Tomorrow partly cloudy with a 30% chance of flurries turning to rain and a high of eight. For news anytime, go to cjme.com and ckom.com. I'm Maria Robinson.
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0: Today, I'm excited for this next conversation. We're chatting about a powerful local exhibit called Who Wears the Uniform, which shares real life stories of modern service from people right here in Saskatchewan. It was brought to life by the Royal United Services Institute, RUSI, of Regina, highlights the human side behind the uniform. I've got a couple of guests joining me in studio today. I've got Kelsey Loney joining me, the executive director and chief historian behind the project, along with Constable Ash Van Leeuwen. Ash has worn a couple of different uniforms in his career and has quite a long storied career to talk about. The exhibit, by the way, is on now until May 15th at the Legislative Building. Then it moves to the RCMP Heritage Center in June. So I'm happy to have both Kelsey and Ash joining me in studio. Welcome to the show. Good to have you both here.
26: Evan, good to be here.
27: Yeah, thanks for having us.
0: Thanks very much. So maybe I'll start with you, Kelsey. Let's talk about what inspired this project? Why do this project called Who Wears the Uniform?
27: Yeah, I mean, it started with a few inspirations, I suppose. I'm a military historian, and I spend a lot of my time digging into the past and all these black and white photographs of the First and Second World War. But I also was meeting people with very rich stories that currently wear the uniform or recently retired. Mm-hmm. And at the same time, Veterans Affairs Canada was offering a commemorative partnership program, sponsoring different organizations to tell more modern stories. And so I applied for some funding, saying, I think I have some pretty interesting people who could share stories of what it looks like to wear the uniform today. And we were successful in that grant. And so that was what kind of sparked the whole journey.
0: There are so many stories. I mean, when you think about the question, who wears the uniform? The answer is thousands, hundreds of thousands, millions of people through history. And each one has a different story. And one of those types of people is joining us here. As I mentioned, Constable Ash Van Leeuwen is here. You've worn a couple of different uniforms. Can you give us kind of the brief overview of your emergency service / military career?
26: I can, but I'm going to start with Holland. That's where my family actually immigrated from. My father's actually celebrated 55 years of being a Canadian just this week.
0: Awesome.
26: So my grandfather decided to come to Canada because of Canadian soldiers defending his country for homes they've never been to, for people they didn't know, for families they never may return to. So that was a Canadian spirit my grandfather saw in Holland, and he never wanted another Van Leeuwen to fight in combat like he had to. So they immigrated here, hoping another Van Leeuwen never have to be in war. So following up, I wear two uniforms, like you said. I'm a combat veteran from the GWAT era. I fought Operation Enduring Freedom, was severely wounded, had to learn how to walk again.
0: Wow.
26: I went from a wheelchair to airborne school in about a year. And then I completed two more missions to Afghanistan under ISAF. I then transferred to my skills because I wanted to fight for my country within its borders here in Canada. So I'm a member of the RCMP. I'm a decorated police officer. And now I'm on the Executive Protection Unit. I'm a plank holder, one of the original members. He has close protection in the province of Saskatchewan.
0: Gosh. Thank you for your service, first and foremost. I mean, that is quite a career. And you, I feel like you're a young guy yet. You've got lots ahead of you yet. The transition from military to policing, I can tell you from my time with the Regina Police Service, we had a lot of former military personnel that become police officers. Is that a natural fit? Because there's some differences between the two.
26: I think the differences are, you know, pretty black and white. I do think that having the career in the military, and especially having a combat background, has allowed me to operate in some of the harder situations that are afforded to police officers. I know I've been through some challenging calls throughout the year, one which I was decorated for. So I relied heavily on my military skill to get me through those tougher calls. In the same token, I'm in protection agency of the RCMP because of my military background.
0: Mm-hmm.
26: So they do blend nicely. I do like the fact that I was able to serve abroad for people that I may not have a chance to see how it impacted them years later.
0: Mm-hmm.
26: But now I'm serving in the communities across Canada where I see what I'm doing has an impact.
0: That makes good sense. Constable Ash Van Leeuwen is one of two guests in studio. Kelsey Loney is also here. As I mentioned, Kelsey, the executive director and chief historian with the Royal United Services Institute, they have put together this exhibit, Who Wears the Uniform? So when you talk about these oral stories, and I mean, we've got a great living example right in front of us, how important is that to this exhibit, Kelsey?
27: Yeah, it's incredibly important. I think the whole basis behind the project was to hear the stories of modern veterans in their own words.
0: Mm.
27: I didn't want to tell their stories for them. I wanted them to be able to tell their own stories. And so when I sat down with 10 different men and women who serve or have served, I approached them saying, I think you have a story that I'd like to hear. It's a unique and diverse perspective. And most of them said, oh, I don't think I've got anything interesting to say. And I said, well, let's just sit down and find out.
0: Mm.
27: And that led to all of these interviews, which are now on our website as well. You can listen to the full length interview with each person. And then I took pieces of those stories and pulled quotes from their stories to bring the exhibit to life. And so there's the exhibit piece, there's the online listen to their stories piece, and then each of them provided an artifact as well. Or, I mean, sometimes they didn't want to call it an artifact since they're not
0: yeah.
27: old enough to be an artifact, but to kind of bring that person to life.
0: Sure. How did you go about choosing the people that were going to be part of this?
27: I wanted a variety of stories, and so I drew from mostly people I already knew who mm-hmm. I knew had these different stories. And then often if I reached out to somebody and they were not interested, they had four or five other people that they could recommend instead. And I had a few touch points that I wanted to include, a variety of backgrounds and cultures and religions and genders, to make sure that I was hitting like the full gamut of mm-hmm. what it looks like for a regular person in the military.
0: Ash, when you were approached about this, what was your initial thought?
26: I like the idea that I'm familiar with people who have a legacy of service. Like I have touch points to the Greatest Generation who fought in, you know, World War II, and then we often forget about Korea. But I wanted to get a message out there to some of the new Canadians. We have people who are coming to Canada right here, right now, who don't know about our glorious history. And we lose the identity of what it is that we fought for. Mm-hmm. I think famously it was said by Reagan, saying we're only one generation away from losing our freedoms. So we need to make sure that we uphold the legacy. And I Kelsey and I have talked about it. I think we're coining the idea of making memories into history.
0: Mm, I like that. You know, when I hear Kelsey say that she approached many of these, I'm going to say heroes, that's my word, because that's what I believe you all are, whether you've served military, where you've served emergency services. Again, this project is called Who Wears the Uniform, and it's telling those stories. But I'm not surprised to hear that you had a number of people who said, I don't know if I've got anything really to tell. The military personnel that I know, both retired and active, some of them were former coworkers of mine at the police service. Even if you step aside from talking about specifics, because I understand specifics of deployment, that's a whole nother thing. But there is this real kind of humble, I'm just happy to serve my country, that I feel like that comes, Ash, with people who serve, especially over a long period of time and do a number of high risk deployments.
26: I think that's true, but it's also very Canadian too. I mean, that's the Canadian culture to be humble and, you know, take the win and move on. But again, to all the people who have worn the uniform, you're probably doing something that, if you were to look at it from a comic book or a Hollywood perspective, people have to pay money to do what we do for a living. And then you're trying to have a net positive outcome after having that event. So to have these stories told to the public, I guess it helps the operator, the performer, the guy or gal in uniform actually reflect on their service themselves. And I had to do that a lot after having the talk with Kelsey. And I've had positive feedback since this event opened up 2 weeks ago. And a lot of people will come up to me and like, I knew who and what you did, but I had no idea that you went through this.
0: Constable Ash Van Leeuwen and Kelsey Loney, who is the executive director of the Royal United Services Institute. Again, the exhibit is called Who Wears the Uniform, and you can check it out now at the Saskatchewan Legislative Buildings. 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
7: Welcome back to the show. Good to have you here. Thursday morning, Evan Bray. So much to talk about. There's so much going on right now. And this has been a story that has kind of been in the news for a couple of reasons over the last little while. A lot of what I'll call legal heat around Ticketmaster, a couple of court decisions that could change how live entertainment works, how tickets are sold in North America. There's a recent case in New York. There was actually another one here in Canada, in Ontario, that will have implications for sure. But I think generally what it does is it raises a lot of questions about competition and pricing and access and fairness to the live events market and what that looks like. As soon as we started, you know, we have our planning meetings about the stories that we want to talk about. As soon as we started talking about this one, I said, I know exactly who we should call. We've had Vivek Jairam on the show before. He's a partner and founder at Jairam Law in the United States. Vivek is a nationally recognized lawyer. He handles high stakes IP, does a lot of IP law, business disputes, negotiating deals for brands and creatives and entrepreneurs around the world. And I'm happy to say, I know he's a busy guy, but the fact that we could carve out 10 minutes for a chat always makes me happy. Vivek Jairam joining us by phone. Thank you so much for taking the call.
8: Well, thank you, Evan. It's great to be here today. Thanks for having me on the show.
7: Off air, I said to Vivek, I said, where am I getting you today? Because I know you travel a lot with work. You said, oh, no, I'm just home here in Miami. And I said, gosh, that sounds so nice. But I appreciate
8: it. So, it's a beautiful place. But listen, I'm sure it's gorgeous up there in Canada.
7: Well, too. We're getting some spring weather now, so it's feeling a lot better. That's for sure. So, Vivek, from a legal standpoint, how significant is, let's start with the New York decision, this U.S. jury ruling against Live Nation and Ticketmaster?
8: Yeah, sure. So, yeah, like I think it's a timely discussion because, like as you kind of alluded to, we've had pretty major developments, first here in the U.S. with a big jury verdict and then the law up in Ontario. So, you know, let's take it like with the New York verdict. So, basically, in the New York case, What ended up happening is, you know, the jury, right? Not the government, not a regulator, not a law, but a jury found that Live Nation and Ticketmaster is liable, you know, guilty of running this sort of illegal monopoly, right? And so, you know, what does that mean? Well, so, you know, antitrust law has one basic rule, right? You can't use your size in one market to crush competition in another market. And what the jury found is that Live Nation did exactly that, right? They controlled, you know, all these things at once, you know, the concert promoting, the Ticketmaster ticket selling, the operation of all these venues, right? So one company kind of holding these three major kind of choke points. And then the allegation, which they, you know, they were able to prove, is that they used that control to kind of bully these venues, right? So if a venue wanted to host a Live Nation concert tour, they'd kind of say to the venue, hey, you have to use Ticketmaster for ticketing, right? If the venue tried to switch to, like, SeatGeek or AXS or something like that, Live Nation would, like, route the tours away from that venue, right? So the venue would got this message, oh, we better play ball or we lose the shows, right? And that, Evan, is really a violation of antitrust law. And, you know, and the evidence was there, right? The result were these unbelievably high prices. I know that I'm probably striking a chord with some of your listeners, because if you've tried to watch a show, you know, anywhere from Toronto to Texas, right, over the last few years, you're probably paying a heck of a lot more than you did, you know, 20 years ago, 30 years ago. So right. The jury saw this pattern, and they basically said, listen, you violated antitrust laws. And now, as a last point here, we're waiting to see what they're going to do. And they could, you know, they could do a whole bunch of things, but they could, you know, including, you know, breaking them up or somehow splitting into separate entities. And if any of that happens, that would definitely be the biggest entertainment industry shakeup of this last generation.
7: Well, that's interesting you say it that way, Vivek, because what I was going to ask you is, you know, how is this a symbolic case, or is this actual a practical case that will likely see a change or a transition in how the industry works?
8: Great question. We will see a change. In the U.S., you're going to see a change, because that court order, you know, will be an enforceable court order. So if they don't make the changes, they could be held in contempt of court. So I think we'll see some changes, but again, you know, it's kind of like, okay, we found the person guilty of this crime, but like whether it's a 6-week slap in the wrist with some community service or whether it's a longer sentence, right? That's kind of what we're waiting for. So are they going to split them up in a way, or are they going to issue some kind of remedy in a way that then allows for competition to flourish so that, you know, yeah, if I'm a venue, I can use SeatGeek and I won't be worried. I could, you know, SeatGeek maybe has lower fees, or, you know, we'll charge lower. And so maybe that'll make it easier for fans and I won't have to be worried about Ticketmaster taking that show away from me.
7: Right.
8: Those kind of things might happen. And so I would tell you, let me come back on and chat with you for 5 minutes after we get that sort of ultimate ruling from the court about the remedy.
7: I think one other question that comes up for me on this is obviously a U.S. case. Will this have consequences in Canada as well?
8: Well, it's interesting. So the short answer is no, right? From a technical standpoint, that sort of, you know, order, right? All the U.S. court orders, just like our U.S. laws, right? They're as good, you know, they extend as far as the country extends, right? So among our 50 states. But what I think, that's a good segue, because what I found kind of interesting here, and it sounds like you probably did too, is 9 days later, we get the legislature in Ontario passing this law that basically, you know, puts a cap on the resale market, right? So, that's, you know, that is like, I don't think that timing, I don't think that law would have passed in Ontario if we didn't have this result 9 days earlier in the U.S. So if you ask me, like, from a legal standpoint, is that order enforceable anywhere else in the world? The answer is no. But I think, you know, at least Canada for now, and I'm sure others will follow, are kind of responding, reacting to that jury finding. And so, you know, for the listeners out there, you know, the Ontario law, right, basically says that we're not going to have anymore. We're going to have a cap on resale, right? So you can't resell the tickets for above the sort of face value. Now, that might seem like an immediate win for fans, and, let's give it some credit where it's due. I mean, it probably is a little bit, but I think you can also say that this is kind of like, fixing one leak on a boat, on a leaky boat, one hole, yeah. if it's a leaky boat, because what it doesn't do is it only restricts the resale market. It does nothing about Ticketmaster's primary pricing, which is, I think if you ask your audience, I'll probably tell you, like, that's kind of where most of the gouging actually happens.
7: Vivek Jairam, he's a partner, founder at Jairam Law. And you can find him, by the way, on social media. I follow him on Instagram at Vivek Jairam. Here, 980 CJME and 650 CKOM.
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12: Good evening. I'm Maria Robinson. A shocking incident during a Sunday morning church service. Another day of flooding across the prairies. And Regina's pitch for direct flights to the country's capital. A bear spray attack during a North Battleford church service this morning left 25 people, including several children, needing medical treatment. Mounties got the call around 10:40 a.m. about a man who'd walked into St. Paul's Anglican Church and bear sprayed inside. Churchgoers held the suspect until RCMP arrived and he was arrested. No charges have been laid yet. RCMP say early investigation shows it wasn't a hate crime. Floods continue to cause headaches for drivers in parts of the province today. In the Kelvington area, high water is once again washing over roads and damaging infrastructure as spring runoff moves through the region. For farmer Sandy Lowndes, flooding isn't a one-time event. It's a yearly challenge.
13: It's yearly. Now, in the last couple of years, we have had a drought and the flooding hasn't been as bad, but that's only been about 2 or 3 years in the 44 years that I've farmed.
12: Lowndes says crews are often left repairing the same roads year after year as water continues to flow through them. A man has now been charged after a murder in North Battleford last Tuesday. Mounties arrested 21-year-old Tyson Cummer in Cutknife yesterday in relation to the murder of 36-year-old Tyson Mosquito on April 28th. Mosquito was found injured in an alley by RCMP and died in the hospital. This morning, U.S. President Trump began reviewing the latest Iranian peace proposal to end the war. But some are skeptical a deal will be reached anytime soon. ABC's Martha Raddatz has the details.
14: This proposal is much like the other proposals the Iranians have given with things they are asking for that President Trump is just not going to go for. His key thing here, of course, is the nuclear program. Even though they've said they've obliterated the nuclear program, we heard Pete Hegseth say this week, they still have ambitions. They also still have enriched uranium, and I think that is a key sticking point.
12: The Trump administration is under a lot of pressure to reach a deal, in part thanks to the rising cost of gas, which got up to $1.89 a liter in Saskatchewan this week. Two new group homes for youth opened up in Saskatoon on Friday. Combined, the homes can house 10 kids between the ages of 12 to 16 and are run by a youth services organization called EGADS. 16-year-old Izzy says she had 153 absences in just one semester, but moving into an EGADS home last summer is what kept her from falling through the cracks.
15: The group home staff called the school because they didn't realize this. And we were like, hey, and they made a plan, and now I'm doing way better with my classes, finally.
12: The homes are drug and alcohol-free, giving youth 24-hour care. There's already a direct flight from Saskatchewan to Ottawa, just not from Regina. Regina Airport Authority CEO James Bogus says the airport is continuing its push to bring that connection south, even as Saskatoon already offers the service. But he says attracting that route comes with challenges, but Regina has its advantages.
16: So our pitch to them is very simple. We disproportionately have a high degree of event conference business. Ottawa is unserved. We think that Ottawa is the play for Porter.
12: Still, Bogus says he's optimistic Ottawa service will eventually return to Regina. Yesterday was the last day for Alberta separatists to get petition signatures that could trigger a referendum on pulling the province out of Canada. The head of the group, Stay Free Alberta, says it plans to hand the paperwork to Election Alberta's head office tomorrow. In Austria, police have detained a suspect in the case of putting rat poison into baby food jars. AP correspondent Julie Walker has more.
17: Police in eastern Austria say a 39-year-old suspect has been arrested after rat poison turned up in some hip baby food jars on supermarket shelves in central Europe. Police said a customer reported that a jar appeared to have been tampered with, but no one had consumed the baby food. The Germany-based company recalled some of its products after the case came to light last month. Hip said it had been a victim of extortion, adding that an unspecified blackmailer sent a message to a mailbox and that they had informed the police and are greatly relieved by the arrest. I'm Julie Walker.
12: The baby food company Hip said in a statement Saturday it was greatly relieved by the arrest. And at the box office, The Devil Wears Prada 2 struts to first place.
18: By all means, move at a glacial pace. You know how that thrills me.
12: Studio estimates say the movie made $77 million in the U.S. and Canada for its first weekend. Despite mixed reviews from critics, nearly three-quarters of viewers would recommend watching the flick. The latest local news is as close as your phone. Check out CJME.com and CKOM.com, Saskatchewan's homepages for news. In Regina and southern Saskatchewan, tonight mainly cloudy with a 30% chance of flurries, low plus one. Tomorrow, partly cloudy with a 30% chance of flurries changing to rain, high six. Tuesday, sunny and a high of six. In Saskatoon and central Saskatchewan, tonight mainly cloudy with a 30% chance of flurries, low plus one. Tomorrow, partly cloudy with a 30% chance of flurries changing to rain in the afternoon, high eight. Tuesday, sunny and a high of eight. For news anytime, go to CJME.com and CKOM.com. I'm Maria Robinson.
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7: I'm looking forward to this conversation. My mother-in-law has been diagnosed and was diagnosed a number of years ago with Parkinson's. And so I often will, you know, I'll hear a story or see a fundraiser about Parkinson's disease. And it piques my interest because, like many people in this province, I have that connection to someone who is living with Parkinson's disease. Well, We're chatting about something now that maybe has positive implication. Well, it will have positive implications going forward because Parkinson's can be tough. It's a devastating illness, but there's exciting research and a breakthrough coming out of the University of Saskatchewan. So not only do I love that there is this breakthrough, but the connection to our province is great. Researchers there have developed a new blood test that could help diagnose aggressive forms of Parkinson's disease much faster than current methods. This is important because many symptoms don't appear until significant damage has already occurred in the brain. Joining us and helping to explain this work, we welcome Dr. Chris Phoenix to the show. Dr. Phoenix is an associate professor of chemistry in USASC's College of Arts and Science. Dr. Chris Phoenix, welcome to the program.
20: Thank you for having me, Evan.
7: And I'm going to mention this because I always like to give props to Saskatchewan when we can. Born and raised in Arcola, Saskatchewan.
20: Yeah, proud Sask boy here, and only about 2 hours southeast of Regina there. And in fact, my cousin Bobby's on the grader right now listening, probably somewhere outside of Manor, Saskatchewan right now.
7: That's good. Hey, anytime we can drop some of these Saskatchewan gems like Arcola and Manor, I'm happy to do it. So thanks so much for joining. So what? Let's start with this, Parkinson's disease. For those that don't completely understand the disease, what is it?
20: Yeah, so it's the second most common neurodegenerative disease, and it primarily affects areas of the brain that control movement or motor function. So you see typical symptoms, you know, people get shaky movement, difficult with gait, but there's also sometimes cognitive impairment. So this results in, you know, due to the neurodegenerative processes. So people can develop, you know, dementia, for example, memory issues and other things like that. So it's a very complex disease, and there's about 5,000 patients in Saskatchewan, so considering there's, what, 1.1 million people here, it's pretty prevalent.
7: That is fairly prevalent, and I know it's one of those diseases that you talk to people, most people know someone related to someone or are acquaintances with someone who has been diagnosed with the disease, and you're no exception to that.
20: Yeah, and you mentioned your mother-in-law, sorry to hear about that, but my grandmother had, one of the, and other things like that. So it's a very complex disease, and there's about 5,000 patients in Saskatchewan, so considering there's, what, 1.1 million people here, it's pretty prevalent.
7: That is fairly prevalent, and I know it's one of those diseases that you talk to people, most people know someone related to someone or are acquaintances with someone who has been diagnosed with the disease, and you're no exception to that.
20: Yeah, and you mentioned your mother-in-law, sorry to hear about that, but my grandmother had, one of the

0: acquaintances with someone who has been diagnosed with the disease, and you're no exception to that.
1: Yeah, and you mentioned your mother-in-law. Sorry to hear about that, but my grandmother had, one of her Parkinson's had very severe dementia. So, you know, we, in a sense, kind of lost her twice, where she, you know, forgot who we were, fairly early on. And so that was quite devastating for our family and my grandfather in particular. So, you know, having that personal connection is definitely motivating for me personally, because research, you know, just like farming, it's a grind. There's lots of ups and downs. Yeah. So having that personal motivation also helps.
0: You know, I feel like Michael J. Fox has done a lot to help people understand the length of time you can live with Parkinson's if, you know, caught early or controlled properly. I even look at my mother-in-law. It's been a number of years since she received her diagnosis, and she has done so very well in how she's been able to live with this diagnosis. Is there something to be said for early diagnosis, like in many cases and many diseases?
1: Yeah, 100%. And just let me start by saying that, you know, over the years I've been funded by Michael J. Fox Foundation, so that's those grants are really difficult to get, but also Saskatchewan Health Research Foundation. So, you know, having those, they're great. Sure, here in Saskatchewan, that, you know, really critical for us to get to the stage where we are. And yeah, you know, it's just like any disease. As soon as you can get an accurate diagnosis, that can help physicians treat. And since there's only two movement disorder specialists in the province, right? If you can help them sort of stratify their patients into, you know, groups that are maybe more difficult to manage or would benefit from therapy earlier, that's a really critical, you know, critical important part of, you know, delaying the onset of these symptoms and a quality of life for everyone around that patient, including them, obviously.
0: Dr. Chris Phoenix is my guest from USASC's College of Arts and Science. He's an associate professor of chemistry there. Let's talk about this new blood test and how it works in simple terms.
1: Yeah, so my specialty is bioorganic chemistry. So we develop molecular probes to basically detect the activity of proteins inside living cells, plants, and animals and humans. So, you know, some of my other projects even involve imaging canola, for example, using traditional nuclear medicine techniques. But so enzymes are little molecular machines encoded by our genes that carry out chemical reactions. So some enzymes build up molecules, others break them down. They're responsible for our metabolism. And in Parkinson's disease, there's this enzyme called glucocerebrosidase. I know it's a mouthful, but just call it GCase. And the activity of that enzyme drops in particularly in certain aggressive forms of Parkinson's. And so what we did was we discovered new compounds that can detect the activity of those of GCase inside living blood cells. So we can withdraw a sample of blood, treat them with our compounds. We use a technique called flow cytometry, which shines laser light onto the cells. And the enzyme, once it's reacted with our fluorescent probe, shines light back at us. So we can actually quantify the amount of enzyme inside different types of white blood cells. Mm-hmm. And what's really interesting is there's lots of evidence that shows that this would mimic what's going on into the brain, so we can actually get really valuable information to identify those who have this low enzyme activity and therefore may develop very aggressive early onset symptoms.
0: So how early are you able to detect this? How early are those types of enzymes present, for example?
1: Well, and that's the other thing, Evan, I think that's important, is that, you know, we got a lot of hard work and a little bit of luck. We discovered these compounds. They work really well. They react with only one enzyme out of the 40,000 to 80,000 proteins in the cell. And so there's still a lot to learn about it as well. So not only could the guys I work with, so I work with the Saskatchewan Movement Disorders Program, Dr. Eric Noyes and Alex Rajput, where we're translating the methods to patients, hopefully starting this summer, which is great. But there's also just a lot of fundamental biochemistry in Parkinson's disease that now that we have this tool, which

0: was invented in Saskatchewan and translated in Saskatchewan, we can start to learn about those kind of important details in Parkinson's that could have really important ramifications.
1: So is this something, Dr. Phoenix, that like, can it be recognized at a very early age, or is this something that develops in people as they age?
0: Well, there's a small genetic component to Parkinson's, and this is kind of where, you know, a bit outside my expertise. But I think, you know, between 5% and 10% of Parkinson's patients have a genetic link to it. So perhaps there's an ability to identify, you know, once this test has been validated as accurate in patients, so 3 to 5 years probably, we could then start doing those type of experiments and seeing how early we could detect these changes. And there's also other types of, you know, clues that might indicate that someone might be developing Parkinson's disease. So I know Dr. Noyes has some work with sleep disorder specialists and other things like that. So, you know, again, having access to these tools, we can really learn more about the disease as the research matures and progresses.
1: Dr. Chris Phoenix, Associate Professor of Chemistry, USASC's College of Arts and Science. And as I mentioned, born and raised in the Arcola area. Gave a shout out to, was it his cousin? Who's working for the RM just outside of Manor as we speak. So shout out to you as well. Always appreciation for our greater operators here on 980 CJME and 650 CKOA.
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1: Well, just again, last night, I'm on my way home. I text Jody, do you need me to pick up anything? She's like, yep, no problem. If you can, here's a list. She gives me three or four things. I stop at the grocery store, the same one that I go to all the time, pick up those three or four things, get home. And what's the first thing I say to Jode? I hold up the bag of groceries. I say, guess how much? It's, you know, people constantly are talking about food prices and how full is that conveyor belt at the store? And what $100 used to get you and what $100 gets you today, food prices really are top of mind for a lot of Canadians. And there's a new report that gives us a bit of a clearer picture of how people are feeling and acting at the grocery store. It's that time of the year again. We check in with our friend, Dr. Sylvain Charlebois, following the release of the latest Canadian Food Sentiment Index. Dr. Charlebois joining us by phone. Welcome to the program.
13: Hey, Evan. I think I've actually figured out why food prices are increasing so much.
1: Why is
13: that? You want to know why?
1: Yeah.
13: I think Saskatchewan farmers are making way too much money.
1: You just want to light up my text lines right now.
13: I know. Yeah, absolutely. I know they're listening out there.
1: Of course they are. Yeah. Anyway, so let's talk a little bit about this latest report. Obviously, this is an annual report that's done. Maybe just kind of generally off the top, what stood out for you in this year's report?
13: Panic is gone, I think. You know, 2 years ago when we started the index, you clearly were measuring panic. Like, people weren't necessarily aware, or they didn't know how to deal with higher food prices, really. And desperation was actually measured at the time. Now it's people are a little bit more resolved. They're calmer. Mm-hmm. They're still concerned, but they're much calmer about the whole issue. The biggest challenge, Evan, that I think we all face right now is the slow erosion of the middle class. And we actually did some work on data showing clearly that there are fewer people who are part of the middle class, which I would say the 60% in the middle. There's 20% above, 20% below. That 60% of income earners are basically playing less of an economic role, which is creating this K-shaped economy. So up there, with high income earners, they're not affected by food inflation at all. It's the bottom that it's impacted. And they're facing the same macroeconomic factors, higher beef prices, higher lamb, like everything's going up because of the high income earners, but they're actually struggling to follow suit, which is why 34% of Canadians are borrowing money. They're actually spending money on food, money they do not have, which is really alarming.
1: You know, when you say that, in fact, this morning, one of the first conversations we had off the start of the show was this sovereign wealth fund that the federal government has indicated that they're moving towards just as early as yesterday. And I had a number of people that said, I can't afford to pay for groceries, let alone put money in a sovereign wealth fund. So your point is well taken. There's a number of people that are truly feeling that pressure of, where am I scraping this money from to put food on the table?
13: Well, I mean, the fund itself is questionable. I mean, I would say, first of all, Ottawa is actually spending money it doesn't have to create the fund, the wealth fund. That sounds like an oxymoron. And two, I'm not sure why we're constantly believing that the government has a solution for everything. Mm-hmm. I just don't understand that.
1: But we got into a pretty good discussion on the open lines. And what I can tell you is that the majority of people in at least listening and contributing today said they wouldn't trust their personal investment money with the government. So I don't know that you're going
13: to get it. And I would certainly agree with that view. But going back to food, I mean, will this fund, let's say this fund actually works and looks at the economy, I don't see any evidence whatsoever that Prime Minister Carney is going to prioritize our food supply chain to actually make food more affordable over time. Mm-hmm. I don't see it at all.
1: In this report, Saskatchewan continues to be a concern when it comes to food inflation. We have one of the highest food inflation rates at 4.9%. I think the national average is around 4.
13: You have the highest.
1: Yeah, well, so why is that?
13: It's some of it is cyclical, you know, because last year you had the lowest, by the way. So if you compare one year to another, eventually you'll actually go through cycles. You're similar to the Atlantic where I live. We actually do go through cycles, but typically I would say that the Atlantic is harder hit by higher prices than in the prairies, to be honest. I do think that where you are, you're about to really see some deflation in Regina because of the new Costco. My understanding, it will be opening up at some point, and Costco will pull some prices downward, to be honest. It's that powerful.
1: Hmm. Dr. Sylvain Charlebois is our guest, food distribution policy professor at Dalhousie University Agri-Food Analytics Lab. So with affordability being a challenge, and we're talking about grocery stores and food choices, how does this impact nutrition and healthy eating?
13: Yeah, so over the last 2 years, affordability is still a key issue. Last fall, we did see the delta between affordability and nutrition shrink, which was a good thing to see. But now we're back to where we were 2 years ago. And so you could still see people are prioritizing affordability. And of course, it's natural. They should. But at the same time, they're not considering anything else at this point. I mean, the market has gone incredibly frugal. So food inflation has been normalized in people's minds, but the cost of all that is that nutrition is becoming not irrelevant, but less relevant.
1: So on that, you know, and I think about, and I'll be honest, when I looked at this report, the Food Sentiment Index, it extrapolates this out in ways that I hadn't even thought about. I mean, I go to the grocery store and you shop, but you don't think about all of the different behavior-based decisions you make. Nutrition-based is one of them. Risk-based, yeah. Value-based, sustainability-based. And how are all of those impacted by this affordability crisis?
13: It's impacted. I mean, everything is secondary to price, really. I mean, we always said that price is the number one factor, which is true. But a few years ago, you could see environment being a factor, nutrition being a factor, origin being a factor, like the Buy Canadian, for example, movement, or buying in Saskatchewan. Those are important issues. But right now, clearly, by far, affordability is way ahead.
1: Mm-hmm. Yeah, it is fascinating for sure to see. And yep. And with protein costs being high, how is that impacting grocery shopping in general?
13: I don't know if you saw, Evan, the figure showing the number of omnivores, vegans, vegetarians. I mean, I was shocked to see that the number of omnivores. So omnivores are basically consumers with no restriction. They just eat meat on a regular basis. The number of omnivores has dropped to 55% in Canada. And I got to tell you, when I saw that number, I felt, wow, omnivores appear to be a dying breed. Mm. But people are shifting over to other types of diets. I suspect temporarily. I don't think it's permanent. I think it's due to meat counter economics that are overwhelming for a lot of people.
1: Dr. Sylvain Charlebois, the food distribution policy professor, Dalhousie University at Agri-Food Analytics Lab, here on 980 CJME and 650 CKOM.
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20: Good evening, I'm Maria Robinson. A shocking incident out of North Battleford this weekend. Mounties tell us that a man barged into St. Paul's Anglican Church around 10:40 this morning and bear sprayed the people inside. 25 people were affected, including several children. Just over a week ago, we were getting hit with snow. Now it's floods. Around Kelvington, rising water is stripping gravel from roads and leaving municipalities scrambling to keep routes passable. Farmer Sandy Lowndes says the damage adds up quickly. Earlier today, U.S. President Trump began reviewing the latest Iranian peace deal. But it's a lot like previous ones, with Iran asking for things the president won't budge on. And The Devil Wears Prada 2 strutted to first place in the box office this weekend. Studio estimates say the movie made $77 million in the U.S. and Canada for its first weekend. In Regina and southern Saskatchewan, tonight mainly cloudy with a 30% chance of flurries and low of +1. Tomorrow partly cloudy with a 30% chance of flurries turning to rain and a high of 6. In Saskatoon and central Saskatchewan, tonight mainly cloudy with a 30% chance of flurries and low of +1. Tomorrow partly cloudy with a 30% chance of flurries turning to rain and a high of 8. For news anytime, go to cjme.com and ckom.com. I'm Maria Robinson.
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1: Well, it was Saturday night. I was actually in Selby at their sports dinner when the notification came across the phone that there had been a shooting incident in Washington. No one seriously hurt, although a Secret Service agent did receive an injury as a result of being shot in his bulletproof vest, but the president and all other dignitaries were healthy. However, it was an attempted assassination, potentially an assassination opportunity. They are calling it that, but the shooter didn't actually get into the room where the dignitaries were. This, of course, their White House correspondents' dinner. It was happening Saturday night in the Washington Hilton Hotel. So they got the gunman, 31-year-old Cole Allen, has been arrested, and he did leave a series of breadcrumbs that ultimately indicate that this was his intention. Here to help us understand this, what has unfolded and where it's likely to go, we welcome back to the program David Leventhal. David is in Washington, a D.C.-based investigative journalist, senior editor at Notice. He's published in many of the top publications, and he's sought after for his commentary and analysis. I'm happy to have Dave Leventhal join us this morning. Dave, thanks for taking the call.
27: Good morning, and a pleasure to be back with you.
1: So let's talk about kind of what unfolded Saturday night, the sequence of events as you've found this to come to be this morning.
27: Well, this was supposed to be the annual White House Correspondents Association dinner. This has been taking place year after year for many decades. It was going to be a lot different this year in the sense that Donald Trump himself was showing up for the first time during his presidency, either the first term or the second term. So there was a great deal of anticipation and chatter around that in and of itself, but this quickly devolved into, of course, what we know it to be right now, which was a man coming in, breaching security, at least for a brief period of time, and in essence being in the midst of a firefight before he was apprehended and arrested. And so much is still unknown at this point, although details have been coming out fast and furiously in the past many hours as to what his motivations may have been. There's a manifesto of sort that has come to light. Information about the alleged shooter's background has been coming to the fore, and it appears that this is somebody who has no criminal record to speak of. There was no indication from federal authorities that he was on any watch list or any under any type of investigation. So a lot of times we think of somebody who has been, kind of steeped in this for a long period of time or has indications that they may be prone to some sort of violent act. At least at this particular moment, knowing what we know right now, that does not appear to be the case. But I would warn everyone again that this is so early in this investigation. There has been lots of nonsense on the internet about this was a false flag operation or a staged shooting, a lot of conspiratorial prattle that is quite fact-free, and I think I would just urge everyone to take a breath and let the investigation play out for what it was, because this is obviously an incredibly serious situation.
1: Dave Leventhal is my guest. Let's just talk for a second about the manifesto. It was announced that he also had sent a series or a number of communications and messages to family members just before the event happened. In fact, it sounds like one of his family members actually reached out to police trying to advise them of this. What does it look like? Early indicators show that his motivation was.
27: Yeah, at least from, again, what is available at this point, and would urge everyone to wait until we know more to make a full, comprehensive decision about what this all was, is that he was targeting either Donald Trump, the president himself, or members of the Trump administration who were gathered at this event at a hotel in downtown Washington, D.C., just a couple of blocks away from the White House. I've been to this hotel probably dozens of times for different events or meetings. I've stayed in the hotel, so it's something that has long been used for political events or governmental events or governmental-adjacent events, including journalistic events of this sort. This was actually the hotel where Ronald Reagan outside back in the early 1980s, an assassination attempt had been made on him, and he was shot, of course, at that time. And so the Capitol Hilton definitely has that history. I think a massive question that the government is going to be wrestling with for not only the next few days, but the next many weeks and months is, what was the security situation there? Was it inadequate? Was it something that could have been prevented, or at least prevented at an earlier stage in the alleged shooter's infiltration into this event? Now, he didn't get far, relatively speaking. He didn't actually get into the ballroom in the basement of the Hilton where the Washington Correspondents Association dinner was taking place. He was never in close proximity to President Trump or Vice President J.D. Vance or any of the other cabinet members or governmental dignitaries that were assembled, say nothing of the hundreds of journalists and other types of A-lister celebrities and stars and influencers who were gathered for this event. But he sure got close enough, and obviously to the point where there were gunshots fired in relatively close proximity to the event taking place. So how did he get in there in the first place? The information is available at this point that he was staying at the hotel and traveled across the United States on Amtrak, the train system, in order to get here ostensibly with weapons in tow. So lots and lots of questions still unanswered and being asked at this point.
1: I think that's the point, Dave, that lots of people, just even that I'm talking to, have said, you know, an open air attack is maybe a little more tricky, although the Secret Service and, of course, security agencies have a way of locking down and securing areas for U.S. presidents and dignitaries. But inside a building, I know I check in hotels all the time and they don't check my bags, but you'd think one that is hosting an event like this, there would be precautions. You think it's safe to say going forward, things will be handled differently, whether it's at the Hilton or other such hotels when the president is hosting an event?
27: That seems plausible, even likely, and should note that the hotel was still operating. So you could walk into the hotel, you could stay in the hotel, and even though there were many, many, many very important dignitaries and such at this event, it was still an open hotel. So that may be very much under consideration. One thing that really blew up almost immediately after the shootings were taking place was Donald Trump himself said, well, this is reason why we have to build a ballroom at the White House, something that is highly controversial. Donald Trump bulldozed part of the White House to make way for a new, bigger, more glorious facility that would be on the White House grounds. and many, many dozens of different Donald Trump supporters and MAGA influencers, almost in what had to be a coordinated type of effort, were up on social media just really minutes after the shooting took place, saying, you got to build the ballroom. You got to build the ballroom. Now this all it definitely created quite a sensation and still does, but also too, it is pretty unrelated to what had happened at this particular dinner. And what I mean by that is that the ballroom that Donald Trump wants to build at the White House almost certainly would not be used for this particular dinner, which is run by the White House Correspondents Association, which is a private institution, not a governmental institution, would never have it at a governmental facility. And the ballroom also, too, would not be big enough to have this particular event. And the notion that Donald Trump needs a ballroom for security purposes kind of flies in the face of what Donald Trump has stood for all throughout his presidency, which is traveling across the country, having rallies in every state and every city that he can, being bold and out there and unafraid of any type of security threat. There's a bit of dissonance that's coming, although, you know, there's the philosophy that never pass over an opportunity to try to get something that you want in kind of a high-profile situation such as this. And also, too, Donald Trump says that he wants to have and appear at the White House Correspondents Association dinner within the next 30 days, in essence saying, we need to have a redo here. We need to have this dinner. The show must go on. And we're going to do it now. That's a big if at this point, and there's no indication that the dinner will, in fact, take place in another form or fashion or format, but that's something that Donald Trump has expressed. So take this whole kind of subplot here with a gigantic grain of salt, I would say.
1: Dave Leventhal is a Washington-based investigative journalist, senior editor at Notice, and, of course, there's still lots to be learned about what went down on Saturday night. 650 CKOM, 980 CJ. I mean,
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1: I don't know if we've ever had a time where energy has been more top of mind in front of conversation than we have it happening right now. Globally, of course, with the war in Iran, even though we are still in that technical ceasefire, it continues to impact fuel, oil, gas prices for sure. LNG exports being sent from the west side of our country down through the Panama Canal and over to Europe. There's all kinds of things going on. Just this morning, we found out that the United Arab Emirates are saying they're pulling out of OPEC, effective on May the 1st. This is all great fodder for a conversation with Heather Exner-Perot, Senior Fellow and Director of Energy, Natural Resources and Environment at the McDonnell Laurier Institute in Ottawa. We get Heather in Calgary in her office today. Heather, thanks so much for joining the program.
18: Yeah, great to be here.
1: I almost don't know where to start, but this breaking news this morning about the UAE saying it will pull out of OPEC, this is something that's been signaled for a while. Is this of any big significance?
18: Yeah, I think it's you know, another sign of the times are changing. And, you know, they've been in OPEC for 60 years. And obviously, you know, oil markets are changing now. They'll be irrevocably changed after this. And for the UAE in particular, this is an opportunity to grow its market share. It does not want to be limited, constrained in how much it can produce. It does not want Saudi Arabia or Russia to determine it. And I think for me, it's just, you know, that geopolitical era we're in, where it's kind of every man for himself, might makes right. Do what you can to protect your own national interests, and UAE is doing just that.
1: Mm-hmm. Will this likely be the start of the complete unraveling of OPEC? Will this have to be re-envisioned going forward?
18: I mean, that remains to be seen. OPEC does play a useful role in kind of balancing the market. You know, people may be forced to produce a bit less, but that means that they get a higher prices for the barrels they do produce. And so I would say it has worked pretty well for OPEC members. But there's a lot of tension, obviously, yeah. That neighborhood, that's an understatement. And for me, it's just a sign that, you know, multilateralism is under a great stress, and people that can go it alone are feeling that there's more benefit in going it alone.
1: Heather Exner-Perot is our guest. So let's move to this sovereign wealth fund. I saw some of your comments on social media yesterday. There's lots of unanswered questions. And as I mentioned earlier in that spring economic update today, we might find out some the answers to some of the questions. But your thoughts, let's start there.
18: Yeah, I mean, they haven't done themselves any favors by, you know, throwing out this idea with almost no details. So everyone can project their greatest concerns or their worst fears or their worst feelings about the Liberals upon it. And that's certainly what I'm doing. So there's two options here. Either this is $25 billion funded by debt. So again, you know, the conservatives saying it, but this is not based on wealth. And it does seem strange to take on more debt to try to, you know, get higher returns in the market. That is not how people usually make money. So not really a sovereign wealth fund in a traditional sense. That would just be another Liberal fund to allocate funding to their preferred projects. The other alternative is it is going to be based on resource wealth. And, you know, to our last discussion, we know where the source of wealth is in Canada in April 2026. obviously there's an oil shock, and Alberta and Saskatchewan are getting a boom. And so there have been whispers, concerns that this could be based on an excess profits tax, windfall tax on oil and gas, and that's where the wells will come. And of course, that will stir up all kinds of problems in the Alberta independence separatism movement. So, and the fund is meant to, you know, fund the major projects office projects. Most of those are not money makers. Port of Churchill, Wind West, Pathways Carbon Capture, none of those will make money. Those will cost money. And you can argue that there's merit in the government funding some things, some infrastructure that we need as a country that don't make private profits. But it's hard for me to see why the government would do that and why individual Canadians would invest into such a fund. So,
1: well, I was going to say it's the individual investment too that seems to be. I have a lot of people on the text line yesterday and already this morning saying, like, I just don't understand how this is going to be a secure investment for me and what this looks like. If you think about the old Canada savings bonds that existed, I mean, that was a very basic, you know, pretty easy way for you to just save some money, risk free, but that got wrapped up in 2017. A lot of people are questioning even the political decisions behind how this money is going to be used.
18: Yeah. And I guess, you know, for some of us out West, you know, the Liberals have spent, you know, promised big money, big matching of returns. The Canada Infrastructure Bank obviously comes to mind. And so it's a little bit of, you know, does anyone expect that this will end in a different way, that this will be the catalyst for all this investment? And of course, the answer is, you know, the one thing industry has been asking for is better regulation, easier permitting, faster approvals. And why are we, you know, spending so much political capital and financial capital on creating these funds, when really we should just be focusing on making the regulatory environment more attractive?
1: Mm-hmm. You, in your social media notes yesterday, talked about this. Is this the National Energy Program 2.0?
18: Well, I'll tell you that, you know, it's been floated a windfall tax on oil and gas taxes, and the government hasn't said anything like that, so we'll find out in 6 hours, you know, how much that's true. So I don't want to spook people.
1: Yeah.
18: But obviously the oil and gas sector is always worried about that. It does come up every time, you know, there is an increase in prices. And this, what is a sovereign wealth fund? It's based almost every time it's based on oil revenues. And so it would seem odd for the government to pitch a sovereign wealth fund in April 2026. That doesn't have anything to do with, you know, capturing some of those rents from the oil and gas sector. So again, you know, and that would affect Saskatchewan, and that would obviously bring up, you know, the whole National Energy Program in 1980. That was the result of a 1979 oil crisis that led to the oil sector in Alberta having, you know, a huge, you know, revenue boom. And then it led to a national crisis, a constitutional crisis. We had the 1982 Constitution that came out of that, where Premier Blakeney of Saskatchewan and Premier Lougheed of Alberta made sure to put in Section 92A that said non-renewable resources are the exclusive jurisdiction of the provinces. Mm-hmm. So I guess, you know, it's natural for people in Saskatchewan and Alberta to be skeptical of the government announcing a sovereign wealth fund at this time and getting some deja vu of that last national crisis.
1: Heather Exner-Perot is a senior fellow and director of Energy, Natural Resources and Environment at McDonnell Laurier Institute in Canada on 980 CJME and 650 CKOM.
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26: From the National Newsroom of the Canadian Press, I'm Don Mitchell. Prime Minister Mark Carney will address the European Parliament tomorrow after arriving in Armenia today. He's beginning dialogue with world leaders around trade and investment. Canada is the first non-European country to attend the European Political Community Summit, a gathering that touches on strategic cooperation in politics, security, and infrastructure. The meetings include EU countries and others such as Iceland, Turkey, and Ukraine. The summit has taken place twice a year since it began after Russia's full-scale invasion of Ukraine in 2022. Meanwhile, Conservative leader Pierre Poilievre says Canadians deserve more of an explanation on how Prime Minister Carney is going to tackle negotiations with the U.S. on the Continental Trade Agreement. At a presser in Toronto today, the opposition leader responded to Carney rejecting the characterization of Canada's energy and critical minerals sectors as leverage.
28: So if energy and minerals are not going to be leverage for Canada in these negotiations, what leverage does Mr. Carney claimed to have? He's already made a bunch of unilateral concessions and gotten absolutely nothing in return except double the tariffs on Canadian steel, aluminum, and lumber. And now he can't tell us what leverage we have, what demands he's making.
26: In an interview with the Canadian Press last week, Carney said he views the energy and minerals sectors as future trade opportunities with the U.S. or with other trading partners. In Alberta, an Edmonton city councillor says he and his team are helping a woman and her children relocate after her address was leaked in an alleged privacy breach.
29: The woman, who is facing intimate partner violence, allegedly had her address leaked by the Centurion Project. Edmonton Councillor Aaron Paquette says residents are raising safety concerns after the group released a list of nearly 3 million Alberta voters and their addresses. Prime Minister Mark Carney calls the alleged breach deeply concerning, urging Elections Alberta and the RCMP to investigate quickly and hold those responsible accountable. He stresses Canadians' rights and the integrity of democratic processes must be protected. Elections Alberta is investigating how the group obtained the data. The app containing the list has been taken down, and the Centurion Project says it will cooperate with the probe. David Augustine, The Canadian Press.
26: And with the Strait of Hormuz still blocked and trade halted through the critical waterway, President Donald Trump says the U.S. will help guide cargo ships to safety. It applies to ships not linked to countries in the war. ABC foreign correspondent Tom Sufi Burridge is in the Middle East.
30: Posting on social media, the president writing, quote, "For the good of Iran, the Middle East, and the United States, we have told these countries that we will guide their ships safely out of these restricted waterways so they can freely and ably get on with their business." The president's announcement coming after another cargo vessel was reportedly attacked by multiple small craft off the coast of Iran.
26: Trump has dubbed the action Project Freedom and says it will start tomorrow. Iran is already denouncing it as a ceasefire violation. This is the Canadian Press. In sports and the NHL playoffs, the Montreal Canadiens have advanced to the second round. They beat the Lightning 2-1 in Game 7. Alex Newhook scored the go-ahead goal at 11:07 of the third period, while Jakub Dobish made 28 saves. The Habs are now headed to Buffalo to face the Sabres starting Wednesday. On the ice right now, the second round series between the Minnesota Wild and the Colorado Avalanche has begun in Denver. The Toronto Maple Leafs have revamped their head office heading into the next NHL season. The team named Matt Sundin a senior executive advisor of hockey operations, while John Chayka is the general manager. The team is looking to rebound from a dreadful campaign last year. And Andrew Morris pitched 3 2/3 scoreless innings in relief of starter Joe Ryan, helping the Minnesota Twins beat the Toronto Blue Jays 4-3 to split a four-game series. The Jays move on to Tampa Bay to play the Rays tomorrow night, with lefty Eric Lauer expected to get the start. From the Canadian Press, I'm Don Mitchell.
2: I'm Maria Robinson with your 650 CKOM news update. A shocking incident out of North Battleford this weekend. Mounties tell us that a man barged into St. Paul's Anglican Church Sunday morning and bear sprayed the people inside. 25 people were affected, including several children. Also in North Battleford, a man has now been charged after a murder last Tuesday. Mounties arrested 21-year-old Tyson Comer in Cutknife Saturday in relation to the murder of 36-year-old Tyson Mosquito on April 28th. Mosquito was found injured in an alley by RCMP and died in the hospital. And two new group homes for youth have opened up in Saskatoon. They're run by a youth services organization called EGADS. 16-year-old Izzy says she had 153 absences in just one semester, but moving into an EGADS home last summer is what kept her from falling through the cracks. CKOM weather, Monday, partly cloudy with a 30% chance of flurries changing to rain, high 8. Tuesday, sunny and a high of 8. That's your 650 CKOM news update. I'm Maria Robinson.
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4: Now here's the long and the short of it. I hate hockey and I don't like kids.
25: It's time to drop the gloves.
6: We're losing! They're burying us alive!
7: But hey, as they say in hockey, let's do that hockey.
1: Jeremenda, big fan of officials. I need your perspective. Do you think there's any chance any of those people wearing stripes last night saw that puck go in?
8: No. I think you can pretty much easily see there's many replays and you can see where all the referees are.
1: So how did they say good goal on the ice? So what's the process there?
8: The process is that they have to make a determination. That is the number one job of the officials. They have to make a determination. Is this a goal that counts, or this is a goal that's not counted? They say good goal, or you know, whatever they say. So at that time, they get together, which those consultations happen on the ice all the time. They happen in football all the time. They happen with baseball all the time. Everywhere in every sport, officials will get together to decide what they want to make, what determination they want to make on certain calls. So they get together, they make the call of that counts as goal. Now they would be taking into account the reactions of the players. They would be taking into account, seeing Connor Murphy try to push the puck back into the pads. They would take into account all the stuff that they saw, and they get everybody's opinion, and then they make the determination that it is a goal, which is what they did last night. So then it goes to the situation room, and they watch it on video, and the decision is based on the fact of, is there enough to affirm or overturn the call on the ice? So that's what happened last night. So they made the determination, which they have to do. They can't just go, I don't know, let's just go see. They make the determination that it's a goal. And then they go on and they look at the replays. And of course, in overtime and last 2 minutes of play in regulation time, it's a review, official review. You don't get to challenge anything or anything like that. They make the official review. They overturn, they look at it. They're talking in the situation room, but on the ice, through the video, the referees are the ones that make the decision. It's not the situation room saying, this is what we think. The situation room continues to talk it out with them, but the referees are the one that makes the decision after reviewing the video. And they reviewed the video, and they made the call that the goal counted. That's how it worked. It wasn't pretty. It wasn't executed very well. It was very clumsy when it came to the determination that the puck on the initial call on the ice was a goal. But I think, looking at the replays and looking at especially that overhead where the skate blade is over the goal line, the puck is behind the skate blade. I think they made the right call. I think most people look at it and go, it did cross the line, but it was very clumsily handled. But if it's clumsily handled, but the right call was made, then can you complain too much?
2: Well, and you know what? That's kind of where I'm at, Drew. The problem that I have, and maybe you can add some insight into this. So Jamie's hung up on where the ref was and the fact that he called it a good goal and didn't have the ability to do that. And I don't disagree with him. But again, like you said, they kind of have to go one side or the other. Now, what I keep hearing, and no one's in agreement on this, then people keep like saying the every time I see somebody talking about it, it goes one way or the other. It goes back and forth. So there is a underlying sentiment that if the ref had said no goal, that it was a better chance that it would have been overturned, or better chance it would have went the Oilers' way. Like saying every time I see somebody talking about it, it goes one way or the other. It goes back and forth. So there is a underlying sentiment that if the ref had said no goal, that it was a better chance that it would have been overturned, or better chance it would have went the Oilers' way. And I'm like, that bothers me that depending on that call from the ref, because you force them to get up there and make a call on that goal.

0: like the rule changes where it's like, hey, we're trying to improve it. I don't think that was the why here. How do we improve the playoff format? I think it was, how do we drive more revenue out of our playoffs? And this is the format that gets that done.
1: Will this appeal to a 10th owner?
0: I think potentially. And look, I'll tell you, I think anything that changes the bottom line of the league, you know, and there, again, there, I think, you know, the media deals have been negotiated this offseason. I assume we'll learn about them before the season starts.
1: Well, you know, that's done? You think that's, like, it's over?
0: I think that we're going to learn
1: part
0: about
1: of that?
0: It. Pardon me?
2: Was this part of that? Like, did they know?
0: I think when they go to the negotiating table, you got to know what you're negotiating with, right? If you're sitting down with your partner and saying, okay, we're trying to sell you a package that includes this, this, this, and five playoff games, that's a lot different than sitting down with your television partner and saying blah, blah, blah, blah, and nine playoff games, right? So that's, I absolutely believe this is made, was done to make the property more valuable, more appealing to television by having more meaningful games to be able to sell. I think that's what's the why here. I don't think this is about just improving the playoff format. But I think, you know, the idea of, to your, you know, to more pointedly to your question, I think there is an aspect of being willing to try things, you know, that maybe haven't been willing to be tried before just for the sake of a little bit of freshness. I think there is that aspect of it. This is, I think, about driving the broadcast contract value and getting more gates for owners, where teams could now have, if you're a good team, you can get two home playoff dates, which, you know, what's a gate worth? $1 million, $1.5 million, depending on where it's had. That's, you know, that's not a small amount to drop on an owner at the end of the season.
2: In the last 24 hours, I tried to sit down, because I always got to do this because I'm not great with change, but I always got to sort of write everything down and dissect it and go, okay, why do I hate this? Do I hate this because it's a different color beer can, or do I hate this because there's some reason to hate it? And I came up with the eight out of the nine teams. You're not going to convince me that that's a good thing. And then it's complicated as well, which also bothers me. And then the timing of it, and maybe you answered this question already with the television deals, Dave, but are you concerned about the timing of this? Because now we got to sit here for 2 years and whine about something that we don't even know the impact it's going to have on the game.
0: Well, I think you had to give the teams more than just, you know, a few weeks' notice that the playoff format is changing, right? I think just in the spirit of competition, a rule change of that degree. I'm not saying teams would do anything different, but I just think it to drop that format change that quickly. And there may be other implications to this. And again, I think it's, you know, but I do think the timing was done to engineer, you know, more value in the broadcast contract. But I have real concerns because already I think the league has suffered unfairly, by the way, about, you know, well, the games don't really matter when it's six out of nine. Well, yeah, but it's like in the NHL, if you're the best team in the NHL in the playoffs or the worst team in the NHL in the playoffs, it's essentially the same road. You got to win four rounds of seven, and home ice only comes into it if you get to a seventh game. In the CFL, the first place is meaningful. Your home game, one win, you're in the Grey Cup. You know, two, you get a home playoff game. So I always thought that format was competitive because, one, it was two-thirds of the teams made it, and there was real staggering differences between being first, second, or third. So I didn't think the playoff format itself needed to be fixed, I guess what I'm saying.
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7: Wednesday afternoon, this is the Green Zone. I'm Jamie, he's Locker. Thanks for spending some of your afternoon with us. Locker and I heading over to the Dogs breakfast tomorrow. Pinball Clemens, the guest speaker for the Huskies football team's annual fundraising breakfast.
8: Can I just say, like, the breakfast last year, phenomenal.
7: It's an amazing
8: event. It's a buffet, but it was, like, unbelievable.
7: It has everything you need for a breakfast. And great company.
8: Yes. We'll have some good company.
7: Because
8: who's at our table?
7: I don't know.
8: Okay. All right.
7: Why? Do you want to make some cuts from last year?
8: I didn't think you were referring to yourself.
7: Of course I was referring to myself.
8: Okay.
7: I'm a great time locker. You'll find out later tonight. Where are we going? Let's get to a double take with Daryl Davis.
9: A double take with Daryl Davis.
7: Daryl hangs out with me 21 times a season. On the post-game show, he knows. And then I will say this.
8: You're Darryl, good in
7: Darryl,
8: doses.
7: Daryl makes fun of all the late night. Daryl's with me all the time at Grey Cup. All those adventures, Daryl's always right by me.
10: I'm not a 24-hour guy like you are, Jamie.
7: He's right by my side all the time. Oh, come on, Daryl. You don't have to lie. It's fine.
10: I can only handle 18 or 19. You're a 24-hour man, so that's amazing to me. So.
7: Your kids aren't listening. You can admit it.
10: Yeah, you're right. And it's nice. Thanks for leaving the studio. I'm in the boss's chair now. This is really a lot of fun. Scotty and I are giving hand signals back and forth. It's great. I think you guys, you know what? We're talking about just taking over and throwing you guys out for a little while.
7: Oh, can we leave early?
10: Sure.
7: Okay.
10: Go ahead. Get ready for the dog's breakfast, man.
7: Yes.
10: Say hi to Pinball for me. Ask him about Chad Kelly.
11: Would that be your first question, or would it be on the rule changes?
8: Do you think actually, we talked about this earlier, Daryl. Do you think pinball, because he's going to have a speech at the dog's breakfast.
10: I bet he has nothing written down, Locker. He just wings it. He's amazing.
8: Well, yeah. And last year, if I remember correctly, they did take a couple of questions from the audience. So I'm guessing that the playoff format is probably going to be one of them. Do you think that happens tomorrow morning?
10: Oh, yeah. They'll be asking Pinball about it. Pinball make everybody just happy about everything. He's just it's an amazing experience listening to a Pinball Clements speech. It's just, and I don't know where he's going. He might not even know where he's going at the moment, but he's got something he'll want to say, and the way he gets to it is really a lot of fun. You guys are going to enjoy it. But
11: Daryl, you slept on it. After sleeping on it, recalibrating, writing your column for the Regina Leader Post, thoughts now today, 24 hours later on the playoff format changes.
10: Haven't changed a whole lot, Jamie. When we talked yesterday with you guys, when Belton and I were on, we were talking about the participation awards. The fact that 8 out of 9 teams make the playoffs is still a bugaboo for me. I don't mind the format. The format works. I know that they've been using it in Aussie Rules football, but they've got 16 teams in Aussie Rules football, so half of them make the playoffs. That's okay. But Nathan was really good. The last caller you had on just before the break really figures it out. You have to make some changes, but there are some things that went a little too much. And I think 8 out of 9 teams, you just all of a sudden 81 games in the regular season through the CFL, and you're going to eliminate one team through 81 games. That just, that really bothers me still. It's just like, it is like a participation league all of a sudden.
8: So we, had Dave on. We're going to replay that interview coming up here in just a bit. Dave Naylor and, Daryl, he made it quite clear that based on his communication with the league that we better put our hats on. There's more coming. And as soon as he said that, the wheels start turning. You're like, okay, well, what could he be changing next? So if you go through the list, could be ratio. It could be the downs.
11: U.S. expansion.
8: It could be U.S. expansion. I mean, what else is there? Is it the size of the ball? Like, we're not sure.
11: Get rid of the white stripe on it.
8: If there is, if it is inevitable that in the next 6 months he is going to announce more changes to this league we all know and love, what do you think could possibly be coming down the pipe?
10: Stu will be the best commissioner of all time if he gets rid of video review.
8: Okay. Well,
10: and he ain't doing that. I know, but that's what he should do. That's the only thing that he should do now. There's nothing else to be done. If he wants to change the ratio, then I'm sorry, he's lost me too. I'm just it's the Canadian Football League. It should be going the other way.
8: What if
10: he simplified
8: it? When you
10: watch how many players are coming, that more Canadians need to be in the game, not less, not fewer the Canadians.
8: What if he simplified it though? Because it's a little convoluted the way they've been set up.
10: So the playoff format. So are some of the rules are convoluted.
8: Yeah.
10: So I don't, you're right. Everybody's talking about maybe 4 defensive players, 4 offensive players or something like that.
8: Yeah.
10: I guess if he could simplify that, the big changes have been made. No matter what Nails is saying, I can't imagine what Stuart Johnson, the commissioner, is thinking that there's more drastic changes that need to be made.
12: Was
10: if
12: it
10: he's
12: really
10: changing
12: that
10: it a
12: broken?
10: Whole lot, it's whole person. No, it's not, but I'm curious. I really want to watch this coming season, and I really want to watch the 2027 season. I want to see this game and what they perceive it to be. I think I like the ideas. Don't tell Murray Wood, the program director here, because I heard his commentary how he hates these new rules. I think they're great rule changes. I like almost all of them. The 8 out of 9 teams, I guess I could live with, but everything else I've rather enjoyed, and I really want to watch football now. Maybe that if people who have been watching it forever say it doesn't need changing, well, I think it did need changing to some degree, and
11: well, you've been wanting the field goal post moved to the back of the end zone. Oh, yeah. I've been wanting the rouge to change, so we both got our thing.
8: What did I want? Cheaper beer.
11: Well, you want cheaper beer, but you also want the rouge to be completely gone. It's not completely gone.
8: So that is an interesting angle because, as as bothered as I am about the 8 of 9 teams making it into the playoffs, I do understand what he's doing. Like, I get it. And I understand that he has got to make this more appealing for the television contracts. But even Naylor said that there might be an announcement coming down on that. But I guess, you know, I'm in the same boat. Like, at no point have I gone, well, that's it. I'm never going to another game. So it'll be interesting to see. And Daryl, do you think that some of these things will keep fans away, though?
10: Oh, there's going to be people who are stubborn and say, oh, I won't go to that anymore. But they've been looking for a reason to stay away anyway. I'm going to be entertained, and I think the rules that they've put in are going to make the game more entertaining. I've been so opposed to the Canadian Field Goal League for the last few years. There are more scoring plays on field goals than there are in touchdowns now. And that's wrong. It's not about that. It's like the kickers have gotten so good, so move the goalposts back. I want to see touchdowns. I want to see gambling. I want to see offense. I want to see some broken plays on defense. I want to see how these rules are going to work. I'm really curious. I wish that they would do it this year. I realize that you need more time to change the fields, but I'm looking forward to watching the next two seasons in particular.
8: I like that attitude. I really do. Because I'm intrigued, too. As mad as some of these changes have made me, I'm like, well, you know what?
11: 2027 is going to be it's a new CFL. So much changing.
8: And it might work, you know? Like,
11: it might.
8: Maybe it does increase revenue. Maybe it does.
11: I hope it does.
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18: I'm Maria Robinson with your 650 CKOM News Update. A shocking incident out of North Battleford this weekend. Mounties tell us that a man barged into St. Paul's Anglican Church Sunday morning and bear sprayed the people inside. 25 people were affected, including several children. Also in North Battleford, a man has now been charged after a murder last Tuesday.
19: Mounties arrested 21-year-old Tyson Comer in Cut Knife Saturday in relation to the murder of 36-year-old Tyson Mosquito on April 28th. Mosquito was found injured in an alley by RCMP and died in the hospital. And two new group homes for youth have opened up in Saskatoon. They're run by a youth services organization called EGADS. 16-year-old Izzy says she had 153 absences in just one semester, but moving into an EGADS home last summer is what kept her from falling through the cracks. CKOM weather, Monday, partly cloudy with a 30% chance of flurries changing to rain, high 8. Tuesday, sunny and a high of 8. That's your 650 CKOM news update. I'm Maria Robinson.
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3: Now check out the Blitz podcast to Britton and I last night. I recorded it. We dove deep into a lot of the topics surrounding the new changes to the Canadian Football League. 8 of 9 teams making the playoffs in 2027, the schedule being moved up. We talked a little CFL draft, of course, as well as Britain's desire for the Riders to have a black jersey again. But I disagree with that.
4: So with the Blitz podcast, you've mentioned pretty much everything that you said about the changes to the
3: in
4: CFL
3: chunks on this show. But
4: you kind of got into it.
3: And like Matt Awanek and Jeff Hamilton and other reporters have watched it and saying, Jamie's saying the quiet part out loud. And I dove into like, you guys, like, let's think about this. Stuart Johnston was in all these meetings as an executive with Bell and TSN for years on trying to get more viewers for TSN and how get a bigger audience, which means bigger revenue. And like, are you thinking Stuart applied for the job without being pushed to apply for the job to get stuff done that the board have got? Like, come on. Like, you got your head buried in the sand. All these changes are coming when they change the commissioner to Stuart Johnston, who is the TV executive who wants more ratings for his product to increase ad revenue for his company. Like, yeah, this all makes sense. Also, when you look at the revenues of the league, and I've said this yesterday on the show and before, the revenues have gone up. The salary cap keeps going up because revenues are going up in the Canadian Football League. So what's broken? What's really broken? And how much money are, like, what's the goal for making money in the Canadian Football League? I don't know what that is,
4: but I don't,
3: because
4: think
3: it's never going to be the National Football League. It's never going to be the National Hockey League. And if you're never going to be happy with the amount of money you are making, then you're never going to be happy. And you're going to keep changing and changing and changing and changing.
4: But hold on.
3: Evidently tradition doesn't matter, which,
4: well, hold on.
3: I think it does.
4: Hold on. I don't think that a league or a business has to be in the toilet or in dire straits to contemplate. No, I'm not. Hear me out. I don't think they have to be in a situation where the end is just around the corner. And if we don't make any changes, it's going to be over. I think you can still make changes to a viable product, and it happens, right? You see other leagues tweaking with their product. This seems extreme because we haven't seen this type of change in the CFL. Here's one more thing. I don't like the 8 of 9 teams, even though I understand what's happening here and I get it. I don't like the fact that 88% of the teams that are in the CFL are going to be in the playoffs in 2027. That bothers me. I'm still haven't been able to sort of work my way through that. But one other thing that I'd like to say about Stuart Johnston, and it's not me defending him, it needs to be said out loud, because I see all the texts that come in when we have these conversations, and people are mad about certain things. And, you know, maybe you're upset about the Rouge. Maybe you're upset about the goalposts being moved, the shortening field, whatever it is. The latest playoff format confuses you and bothers you. Stuart Johnston is a fan of this game. And when we've talked to him, he knows this game and has been following this game for years. So I don't think he's doing this without that in mind. Is that fair to say?
3: Oh, no, this isn't Stuart Johnston's CFL that he's making these changes. These are all changes they've been talking about at the board level for years. Stuart in the room as the TSN executive. And nothing was being done. There was no change. The revenue was kind of flat a little bit, especially after COVID, where they're like, oh my goodness, what are we going to do? But since COVID, it's been growing. But now huge changes coming in 2027. So Scott Roblin, our Green Zone Saskatoon sports reporter, he was at the Dogs breakfast. And Stewart was there. He wanted to come see it. He's heard all about it from different people. Probably Luke Wilson from last year. You just got to go to the dog's breakfast. This thing's insane. So
4: got to give him some points for that, too, right? So, he's the commissioner. He doesn't have to come to these things.
3: Oh, he was walking into the hornet's nest today in Saskatchewan as the commissioner. He was, 100%. I don't know if he was able to eat breakfast with how many people wanted to talk to Stewart today, but he was in Saskatoon at the dog's breakfast and had a little bit of time. Of course, not a bunch of time. Stewart will be on the Green Zone closer to the start of the season. That I've been promised from the Canadian Football League, but was able to chat a little bit with Scott Roblin today.
0: CFL Commissioner Stewart Johnson. Stewart's obviously a big day for the Huskies program, for university sports. I guess first impressions being here at your first Dogs breakfast.
2: I'm blown away. I wanted to come out because I heard what a celebration this was of football and, of course, of an incredible program with the Huskies. I heard about this thing called the Dogs breakfast, little bits and pieces. Most people wouldn't tell me the full story. I'm glad I got here because what a vibe. Celebration is the right word. It's just a celebration of all things that are great in this province and all things that are football.
0: I'm sure a lot of your conversations over the last couple of days have revolved around the news that came out this week in terms of the scheduling, the playoff formats. I guess just what have the past couple of days been like for yourself and the team?
2: Well, they started with our draft, the Canadian draft on Tuesday. What a moment that is, welcoming a new crop of players into our league. And then, of course, yes, we did have the announcement first off of the season change. We want to plant a flag on Victoria Day and say that is the unofficial start of summer and the official start of the CFL season. Make that a tradition. Make all long weekends throughout the summer a tradition around the CFL, around our great game. We can't wait to build events off of those. So looking forward to that. And of course, yes, announced a new playoff format where we're going to have an even longer battle to get into the greatest championship in Canada, the Grey Cup, and teams battling it out in an interesting format. We think it's going to resonate well.
0: What kind of information do you have that has the ability to say May long weekend? Obviously, you know, here in Saskatoon, a lot of people go out to the cabin that weekend. That, you know, it's going to be able to translate into the attendance numbers that you guys are hoping for to launch on that long weekend.
2: Well, look, a lot of people would say, hey, long weekends, they're a weakness, right? Because people do go away. They go find a place to go, whether it's to a cabin, cottage, just away. But guess what they do when they're there? They watch. And we want them to, if they're not going to be at a venue, then be there in front of a TV and soak it in. So we want to turn what could be perceived as a negative into a positive. Just embrace it. Make an event out of it. And if you think about Victoria Day and the start of summer, you think about Canada Day, and obviously we already have Labor Day and Thanksgiving. Throw in August long weekend and maybe even Quebec, the Saint-Jean-Baptiste Day. These are just places we can celebrate and have those resonate with fans as real CFL traditions. We're starting here, and we'll see where it can go.
0: It's been a wide variety of opinion in terms of 8 of 9 teams making the playoffs. A lot of, you know, players on social media saying, some saying it's great, some don't like the idea, I guess. What do you say to the idea that it might devalue the regular season in terms of 8 of 9 teams making the playoffs? And is there any concern about teams resting players if they already have their spot locked up at the end of the season?
2: Look, we won't know until we get there, but we actually believe it's going to make the interest in the CFL season even greater down the stretch. Right now, you know, we've got times where month of October is a little light. When someone isn't and knows they're not going to make the playoffs, there isn't a lot of interest. Now we're going to have the importance of seeding will be so incredibly high, and getting into those first two spots in the division, East and West, will be rewarded. So I actually believe, and we believe, that the battle down the stretch will intensify, not the other way around.
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30: We were an average team all year. An average team with high expectations. You're going to be disappointed.
3: Ooh. The Edmonton Oilers.
4: You know what I think?
3: Their dreams are over.
4: He needs to do, and this is
3: Connor McDavid, yeah, or Sean from Pilot Butte who requested that.
4: No, I actually think that a big part of this team's lack of sort of connection or culture or whatever is wrong with it, because it doesn't. They don't look like a good cohesive unit, right? You watch the Habs. There's teams out there where you can just see that they're like the Florida Panthers. They're a group. McDavid is a great player. I think he's lost.
3: He's taking heat for that, by the way. He's taking heat for that.
4: I don't think he should. I think he said what he needed to say, because it was an average team this year. But here's, and honestly, I believe this to my core, that he's got to find a way of enjoying the game again. Like, not just enjoying scoring or making a big play, but enjoying the game. And when you meet people like him that are like hyper focused, that are really intense individuals, whether it's in a workplace or on the ice on a hockey team, they can bring a room down, right? They can suck the energy out of a room. And I think that is that's a bit of it. You know, we can sit here and have conversations about Bouchard and trading Nurse and firing Stan Bowman and bringing in Bruce Cassidy.
3: Are you saying it's Connor McDavid's fault?
4: No, I'm saying that I think he needs to start there. Like if I was somebody in his camp, I would say, hey, listen, I'm coming to pick you up. We got a plane ticket. We're going to Costa Rica for a month. And you're not doing anything. You're not Good doing luck. Anything about hockey. You're going to relax for a month and clear your head.
3: Good luck trying to convince him to get on that plane for a month. There's one thing.
4: Dude,
3: he wants to win a cup. That's why I say this. It's the most important summer of this entire franchise.
4: Steve, the Oilers should go bowling.
3: 1-877-332-8255. How important is this summer in Edmonton? I think it's the biggest summer since the Gretzky trade. To convince Connor McDavid to hold on. We got you, bud.
4: You're right.
3: We're going to build this team even better than it was. What do you think? Let's get to the fan line right now, and let's start with Ross on the road. Ross, what are you thinking about the Edmonton Oilers?
14: I was talking to your gentleman there, and you guys will probably call me a dinosaur, but I don't think the Oilers are tough enough. I think that McDavid gets beat pillar to post every game. Nobody does a thing. Same thing with Draisaitl. They're just not tough enough, and I know I sound like a dinosaur from the 70s. And
4: no, you're not wrong, Ross.
3: I don't think they're big enough.
4: I think it's a size meat thing.
14: You go back every championship team in the last 30, 40 years, and the one constant is they were not a soft team.
4: They had some dogs.
14: Yeah, and Bowman should know better because there was nobody better as a GM of bringing in some meat eaters than his father. You look at the Montreal Canadiens, LaFleur can skate, Lemaire can skate, Savard was a genius. No, they were, but they also had some guys that would put your head right through the glass if you looked at LaFleur sideways. I can't even watch how other teams chase McDavid around. Yeah. Nobody will lift a finger to even get in their grill, and it just I drives me nuts. If I was McDavid, I would go.
4: Should watch the games with my wife, Ross.
3: Are they in the same boat?
4: Oh, she loses her mind. Last night she was going crazy. They every chance he touched the puck, two guys would just jump on him, right?
14: No, and I don't know. Yeah, so that's my opinion. I think they got to get tougher. I see they picked up that 6'4" guy from St. Albert. I think you pronounce his name Dak.
4: Doc.
14: So I don't know if he's kind of a rough and tumble guy, but he's got the size. But I would be going out, and I don't care where I was looking, I would bring in 2 to 3 guys. And if you look at McDavid sideways, and I don't care what the league says, you're going to pay the price, and that's how I would coach him.
3: And that's where Corey Perry would come into the equation, right?
4: Evander Kane.
3: Evander Kane, those, and they made it to Cup Finals with those guys in the lineup.
4: Broberg.
3: But
4: who they let go on waivers.
3: Well, there's news out of St. Louis that Dylan Holloway has signed a 5-year extension, and so that Broberg Holloway restricted free agent offer sheets that a couple of summers ago,
4: the Oilers put themselves in a pickle financially, and it's costing them big time.
3: Yeah. The biggest summer in Oiler history. What do you think? 1-877-332-8255. Mark in Regina, what are you thinking when it comes to the Oilers?
16: Listen to Locker there when he was saying how McDavid is just so super serious, so hyper-focused. You look at somebody like Ovechkin, who after every single goal, and he scored more goals than anybody else, it's like his first goal ever, and he's 5 years old. Yeah. Like, he absolutely loves playing hockey. And you see McDavid and Draisaitl, they've created this mood of, no emotion, just keep going. But it's not a fun team to be on or be around.
4: That's what I was kind of getting at without trying to assess blame, Mark. Right? Like, I'm not blaming McDavid for how he's wired. I think he does need to make some sort of an adjustment on how he approaches the game. And I don't know what that is, right? Like, and the bowling thing comes up, the, you know, Costa Rica, whatever it is, he's got to start having fun. And he's got to start being a little lighter or looser. Or
3: but Mark, on this leadership thing, what do you think of him calling his own team average?
16: Well, it's a fair assessment, though. Like,
4: it is.
16: If you go outside, like their D-core is not a strong D-core, and then their secondary people are not, like, I mean, you know, your third line, fourth line, you match those up to other teams with third line, fourth line, they're not better than average. So it's a fair assessment of his team. And I think he's telling management, like, you need to get more pieces around us. And do better jobs with their contracts. Like, you look at somebody like Wallman. They gave away the farm for Wallman, and he was a bag of poop last night.
4: Yeah. They gave away a first-round pick for Jake Wallman.
3: Yeah.
4: You know what else, Mark, is needs to happen, and this is sort of counterintuitive to the comments that I was making earlier about him needing to try to find some fun in the game, because I think he's just had so many L's in the last couple of years that it's you can see it weighing on him. The other thing I think he needs to do is, you know what, I think he needs to be part of the process in the decision making with the Oilers. Like, he needs to be in the room having conversations about what he wants and what he wants that team to look like.
3: Oh, I think he will be this summer.
4: I think he will be too. And I know that kind of goes against what I was saying, but I think he has been like a active and he's been a casual observer, and they probably clear things with him, but I think he needs to step up and go, you know what? Listen, this is the kind of things that I think we need to address, whether it's coaching decisions on how the team is coached, whether or not it's players.
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22: From the National Newsroom of the Canadian Press, I'm Don Mitchell.
2: The British military says projectiles have struck a ship in the Strait of Hormuz, the second such attack in hours as tensions remain high between Iran and the United States. The UK Maritime Trade Operations Center says the tanker had been targeted off Fujairah, United Arab Emirates, late Sunday. All of the crew are reported safe and there appears to be no environmental impact. The attack comes as the U.S. promised to launch an effort on Monday to guide stranded ships through the strait using more than 100 aircraft and 15,000 service members. Prime Minister Mark Carney met with several leaders while in Armenia on Sunday ahead of the European Political Community Summit. Conferences included one with the Armenian Prime Minister in his nation's capital and Poland's Prime Minister Donald Tusk, where the two talked about the strong relationship between their countries. Carney has more meetings scheduled before he leaves, including a trilateral get-together with the European Commission President and the President of the European Council. Meanwhile, Conservative leader Pierre Poilievre says the Prime Minister should tell Canadians what leverage the country has over the United States in upcoming trade negotiations. Carney rejected the idea of using energy and critical minerals as leverage in upcoming trade negotiations, saying last week he simply views these sectors as future trade opportunities, either with the United States or other countries. Speaking in Toronto today, Poilievre says it would be a mistake not to view mining and energy as key leverage in trade talks.
5: I was just yesterday at Port Coburn's refinery of cobalt, and where they refine cobalt and nickel. They make enough cobalt there for 75,000 F-35 fighter jets, to put it into perspective. If that's not leverage, I don't know what is.
2: U.S. Trade Representative Jamieson Greer warned a group of Canadian politicians not to use energy and minerals as leverage in trade talks. Some constituents of an Edmonton city councillor have been reaching out to his team on various issues related to the recent alleged privacy breach in Alberta. Aaron Paquette, a representative in the city's northeast, says he's been hearing from residents whose safety and lives have been affected after a list naming millions of electors in Alberta became public. Elections Alberta is probing the matter, which alleges a group called the Centurion Project somehow obtained the list and distributed information on 3 million electors. And real estate sector watchers say retirees are putting plans to downsize on hold. A REMAX Canada survey says only 10% of Canadians are aiming to move to a smaller home over the next 10 years. Toronto broker Tim Siriano says many retirees are weighing their options amid falling home prices and a lack of choice in the market.
6: As the population continues to age, we're seeing, you know, this being a bigger conversation. This conversation has been going on because people who are living in larger homes, they're finding it very hard to find a reason to move because they can't find suitable housing that is smaller.
2: Experts add, given current economic conditions, some retirees are also putting off relocation plans in order to financially support family members longer than they had hoped. This is the Canadian Press. In sports and the NBA playoffs, Jared Allen tied his playoff career high with 22 points and grabbed 19 rebounds as the Cleveland Cavaliers advanced to the Eastern Conference semifinals with a 114-102 victory over the Toronto Raptors in Game 7 of their series. Cleveland, the number 4 seed, will visit top-seeded Detroit on Tuesday night in Game 1 of their second-round series. Alex Newhook's goal at 11:07 of the third period snapped a 1-1 deadlock and lifted the Montreal Canadiens to a 2-1 victory in Game 7 of their first-round best-of-seven NHL playoff series against the Tampa Bay Lightning. Montreal advances to round two and will face the Buffalo Sabres starting Wednesday in Buffalo. And the Toronto Maple Leafs have revamped their head office. The NHL franchise named Matt Sundin a senior executive advisor of hockey operations and John Chayka as general manager. Sundin is the franchise's former captain and all-time points leader, while Chayka was previously the NHL's youngest GM with the Arizona Coyotes. From the Canadian Press, I'm Don Mitchell.
7: I'm Maria Robinson with your 650 CKOM news update. A shocking incident out of North Battleford this weekend. Mounties tell us that a man barged into St. Paul's Anglican Church Sunday morning and bear sprayed the people inside. 25 people were affected, including several children. Also in North Battleford, a man has now been charged after a murder last Tuesday. Mounties arrested 21-year-old Tyson Cummer in Cutknife Saturday in relation to the murder of 36-year-old Tyson Mosquito on April 28th. Mosquito was found injured in an alley by RCMP and died in the hospital. And two new group homes for youth have opened up in Saskatoon. They're run by a youth services organization called EGADS. 16-year-old Izzy says she had 153 absences in just one semester, but moving into an EGADS home last summer is what kept her from falling through the cracks. CKOM weather, Monday, partly cloudy with a 30% chance of flurries changing to rain, high 8. Tuesday, sunny and a high of 8. That's your 650 CKOM news update. I'm Maria Robinson.
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4: Well, this story, this next story and chat that we're going to have on the show has garnered some attention. We put it on our Facebook page on Friday, and so through the weekend, a number of people were reading and commenting on it. A 2019 study from the Journal of Sex Research suggests that 1 in 5 people in this country, in Canada, have practiced some sort of consensual non-monogamy, sometimes called polyamory. Now, it's something that, I said this before the break, my guess is, if the number is that high, that seems like a high number to me, 20%. But if it is that high, then clearly it's not something that people talk openly about. Because or maybe it's just my circle of friends aren't involved in polyamory. But at the end of the day, that number is surprising to me. At its core, many involved in this, and if you read through some of the research and the stories will tell you this is not just about sex, or not just about sex, maybe is another way to put it. It's about how couples define boundaries and trust and honesty and commitment and how those definitions are changing. So here to help us understand what this actually looks like in real life, we're joined by the author of a book called More, A Memoir of Open Marriage. Molly Roden-Winter is the author of that book, and she shares her personal experience navigating an open marriage, the rules, the mistakes, the jealousy, the growth, what it's taught her, those types of things. And I'm happy to say Molly Roden-Winter joins us from Brooklyn, New York today. Molly, thanks so much for taking the call.
8: Oh, thank you so much for having me.
4: Can we start with some definitions? Because I don't know if when I talk about an open marriage, ethical non-monogamy, and polyamory, are they all the same?
8: I mean, I think people use these terms in different ways, so it can get very confusing. These terms are kind of new on the scene, too, so we're all kind of getting used to what words make sense for, you know, to describe what various people are doing. I say that I have an open marriage because, you know, I'm married and we allow openly to have relationships outside of that marriage. Ethical non-monogamy is kind of a mouthful. It's kind of the same idea, but it, one thing I resist is calling it ethical because everybody has their own ethics, right? Like, ideally, people are honest in all forms of relationship, but that's not always the case. But and then polyamory is just meaning that you love more than one person. And when I first started, when our marriage first opened, I'm kind of maybe jumping the gun to another question, but our biggest rule was do not fall in love with another person. That seemed like the most dangerous thing. So I did not practice polyamory at the beginning, but it happened over the course of years that we did fall in love with other people. And so now I do consider myself polyamorous, that I can love more than one person, and I allow my husband to love more than one person.
4: Let's talk about your story, because in the book you even start with early in your relationship with your husband. It seems to me like there were hints that this was a possibility. Is that safe to say?
8: Yeah, it is. And I think my story isn't that unlike, you know, a lot of women, in that I got married, you know, relatively young. By New York standards, it was very young. I got married at 26. In New York, that's considered young. But I had had very few sexual experiences. I'd had a couple, but not many, before I got married. And my husband was about 5 years older and had had a lot more experience. And so before we even got engaged, he told me, he was the one who put it on the table. He said, you know what? I don't know if you're going to be okay with never having sex with someone other than me for the rest of your life. And I just want you to know, you know, it's it's okay with me as long as we talk about it. He wanted to make sure that I knew that there was, he was open to the idea as long as we could be honest with each other. And I think that's one of the very interesting things. So often people have infidelity in a marriage, and that's almost considered more normal than having an open discussion about other relationships. And it's somehow seen as more deviant to have an open marriage than it is to just cheat and keep it quiet. You know what I mean? Mm-hmm.
4: It's a fascinating topic, because even when you say, Molly, that your husband said, you know, I don't know if you're going to be able to go your whole life with only having sex with one person. I mean, many people will say that's what marriage is all about. Right. So, I mean, sure. I'm sure you get an interesting reaction when you're doing talks about your life,
8: about other relationships. And it's somehow seen as more deviant to have an open marriage than it is to just cheat and keep it quiet. You know what I mean? Mm-hmm.
4: It's a fascinating topic, because even when you say, Molly, that your husband said, you know, I don't know if you're going to be able to go your whole life with only having sex with one person. I mean, many people will say that's what marriage is all about. Right. So, I mean, sure. I'm sure you get an interesting reaction when you're doing talks about your life and your story.
8: Yeah, no, I mean, a lot.

0: life in your story.
1: Yeah, no, I mean, a lot of people would say that, and I think it is, you know, I also think having one partner is a valid choice. The thing I say in response, I have a few responses. One is that, you know, monogamy wasn't always the way that humans, had marriage. Marriage was kind of a construct that developed out of property rights. Once we needed to make sure that we knew who was the father of whom so that property could be passed down through families. I mean, that's kind of the origin story of monogamy. But what's more than that, I think often we think that marriage, is the only container for love, intimacy, and that form of love. And we only really put those restrictions on marriage. We don't put those restrictions on friendship or children. And I sometimes say to people, you know, if you were told you can only have one child because it's impossible to love more than one child, people would, you know, really resist that. But we fully accept that it's only possible to have love with one sexual partner, and in my experience, that's just not the case. Mm-hmm. So I don't know if I'm wired differently, but the statistic you gave before, that 1 in 5 of people in Canada interviewed said that they've practiced it. I think the inclination is bigger than just, you know. Right.
0: Does that surprise you, that stat? Like, that is from a piece of research that was done, 1 in 5 in Canada. Is that surprising, or do you think that's accurate?
1: I mean, most research that I've seen also says that, you know, up to 50% of marriages have some form of infidelity at some point during the course of a marriage. So, you know, what people are willing to admit in a survey, yeah, what's actually true. Happening mm-hmm. can sometimes be wildly different. I think we have a lot of guilt and shame around having desire outside of a marriage. And that's part of why I wanted to write my book, to just normalize even the desire. Even if you choose not to act on it, I think people feel a lot of shame for even having an interest in it.
0: Mm. Can we talk rules for a second? Because one article I read, you said that your predominant rule, and you mentioned it already today, is do not fall in love. Has that rule changed, or is that still hold true?
1: No, that rule changed because we both fell in love with other people. And so that's often how our rules changed. We accidentally broke them. And you can't really, you know, it just kind of goes to show it's hard to regulate the human heart. But what I thought would be the worst possible outcome, right? If I fell in love with someone, if my husband fell in love with someone, it turns out our hearts can hold more love than we think. And so I currently have 3 partners, including my husband, and I love them all dearly.
0: So,
1: my husband
0: sorry,
1: has
0: can I jump
1: partners.
0: In? Can I jump in, Molly? Yeah. So you're still with your sure. husband?
1: Oh, yeah.
0: It's okay.
1: Yes, we've been married 26 years.
0: Yep. Okay, because when you said you fell in love with something else, I think I immediately jumped to you and your husband are no longer together, but you are.
1: We are, yeah. That was kind of the miracle of it. We thought to ourselves, we thought that it wasn't going to be possible to love other people, but it happened. And so I love my husband more. I think that this title of my book, More, kind of emerged because it works on so many levels. Yes, I have more partners, but I also love my husband more, and I have more love in my heart than I thought possible. And we had a lot to work through and a lot of communicating to do around it, but we've been open now for, my goodness, 18 years, and we've been married for 26 years, and I'd say we're happier than we've ever been. And we both have very loving relationships outside of the marriage as well.
0: That's Molly Roden-Winter. Her book is called More, A Memoir of Open Marriage. The notion is polyamory, which to many people, judging by the comments on Facebook, it's a completely foreign concept. Absolutely not. I do wonder, when you hear that the stats could be as high as 1 in 5 couples have experienced or continue to experience an open marriage, is it more common than it is spoken about? 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
14: Well, the federal government tabled its spring fiscal update. It shows slightly better than expected financial picture. The deficit is lower than forecasted. Revenues are stronger than expected, largely because the economy held up better than predicted. Oil prices have been higher than anticipated. The update includes some new spending, major push to train some new skilled labor workers, affordability measures in there as well, a framework for a sovereign wealth fund. And at the same time, the government is warning that the outlook is still uncertain. How could it not be? War with Iran, trade pressures, that we have come very little in terms of closing that gap and getting a deal done there as well. So overall, is this a mix of good and bad news? What is your feeling on this? Well, we're going to get there in the show, but I want to start with Jason Childs. Jason, University of Regina Professor of Economics, regular contributor and check in on this program. And I'm happy to have Professor Childs joining us this morning. Thank you so much for taking the call.
15: Thanks for having me on.
14: So let's just start. Just give me your kind of executive summary. You watched the economic update yesterday. Your thoughts?
15: I would label this damn the torpedoes full speed ahead. We're not seeing a change in direction, and we've seen this windfall from largely commodity prices and the feed through from that to personal income tax revenue and corporate income tax revenue to result in yet more spending. I find it just absolutely wild that a $66 billion deficit is being treated as some marvelous turn of good news. It's a remarkable deficit for an economy that's not technically in recession and not facing sort of those current pressures.
14: Is the, I mean, we saw the deficit was projected to be much higher. Obviously, mm-hmm. they put some of that, if we call it a windfall, call it an unexpected mm-hmm. spike in revenue. They put some of it towards that, but some of it towards mm-hmm. spending. Would you have a different assessment if all of that unexpected revenue was put towards and up against this deficit?
15: Yeah, I would be feeling a little more comfortable and it'd be a much stronger sign of fiscal restraint. And that's just not what we're seeing. What we see is the same thing we've seen for years and years and years and at the provincial level as well. Nobody seems to be able to stick to a budget. You know, there's this budget passed, lots of spending in it and lots of new announcements every time the budget comes out. And then after the budget, there's all these new spending announcements made. It's hard to take a budget seriously when you know the projections for later years are going to be overridden by new spending announcements.
14: You know, I've talked about my my hatred of going into debt and these deficit budgets that are coming forward. And I've talked about it not just on the federal level, but provincially we've seen mm-hmm. it as well. Mm-hmm. I had Minister Jim Ryder in from the province who said, look, you're going to see this across Canada. And we are varying levels of this. Are we expecting too much in this day and age with the geopolitical uncertainty that's out there? Are we expecting too much, Jason, when we want a balanced budget?
15: I don't think so. It's still possible to live within our means. I mean, we see revenue going up every year, even in the forecasts. And so it's not a revenue problem. It's a spending problem. And those are choices that we're making. And particularly in this federal budget and the update, we see ever more government involvement in the economy. And that's, in my opinion, not a necessity.
14: You know, I'm going to ask another question, and someone brought this up on the text line the other day. Mm-hmm. Often you'll hear people say, well, if I ran my household like the government runs the government, and just yesterday in the update, we heard the government say that the economy is resilient. Does that match what households experience, and is that even a fair conversation?
15: It's an important conversation to say the economy is resilient. What that means is we aren't seeing huge swaths of households lose their income, lose their employment, and get obliterated by what's happening in the economy. We are seeing some. Often you'll hear economists talk about a K-shaped recovery, where you have a group of people who end up doing very, very well. In Canada, that's been generally those employed by various levels of government and some other sectors. And you have another group of people that are really struggling and not keeping up with what's going on. And we're seeing that in things like food bank use, youth unemployment, and other groups like that really struggling. So we've got this bifurcation of the economy where it's working really well for some and it's not working at all for others. And that's not, in a democratic country, that's not going to be sustainable in a meaningful way.
14: Jason Childs is my guest, University of Regina Professor of Economics. Let's talk about some of the spending. There mm-hmm. are little nuggets in there that have achieved and received applaud from all sides of the political spectrum. I think about what they're doing for the disability tax credit application process, streamlining that. There are things in here that I think a lot of people are applauding.
15: Mm-hmm. Well, anytime you can streamline a government program or an application or basically just make things simpler, and I would love to see us get really serious about that on taxes. It's going to be a good thing. It's going to improve efficiency. The CPP contribution cut, I'm of two minds there. They've made pretty good headway with what the funds that they control, so it might be worthwhile giving some of that money back. Again, we've still got the longevity problem where people are living longer than they used to, and so they're drawing CPP longer, so you've got that contribution match up with entitlements problem coming mm-hmm. up. So, go ahead.
14: Well, I was just going to say that the program to train up to 100,000 skilled mm-hmm. trade workers, if we are building, if we are looking at all of these major national infrastructure projects, mm-hmm. I think this feels like a good investment that will have some return on the investment for the country.
15: That's the hope, and I'm a big supporter of the trades. I think they're really, really important and underplayed. And, you know, I don't think it's harmful for us to divert some of the students that are going to other forms of post-secondary education into the trades. That being said, I'm an economist. There's always got to be bad news in here somewhere.
14: That's your nature or what, Jason?
15: Yeah, it's part of the training, I think. When you look at wages in that sector, and Mikhail Scooter at Waterloo does some really good analysis on this kind of stuff, we aren't seeing those wages rising right now. So we aren't seeing an indication of a current shortage. If any of these infrastructure projects that we've been talking about for years actually come to fruition, is it going to sustain that employment and we're just going to have a rollover from one project to the next, or is it going to be an overall increase in demand? It depends on the timing and the scale of these projects, and if they actually ever come to pass. So I don't think it's a bad idea. I'm not as excited about this as some people are.
14: Jason is University of Regina professor of economics. We're talking about the spring economic update released yesterday. A number of points in there. Some of them will have a direct impact on you. We'll talk more about that here on 650 CKOM and 980 CJME.
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16: I'm Maria Robinson with the 650 CKOM News Update. A shocking incident out of North Battleford this weekend. Mounties tell us that a man barged into St. Paul's Anglican Church Sunday morning and bear sprayed the people inside. 25 people were affected, including several children. Also in North Battleford, a man has now been charged after a murder last Tuesday. Mounties arrested 21-year-old Tyson Cummer in Cutknife Saturday in relation to the murder of 36-year-old Tyson Mosquito on April 28th. Mosquito was found injured in an alley by RCMP and died in the hospital. And two new group homes for youth have opened up in Saskatoon. They're run by a youth services organization called EGADS. 16-year-old Izzy says she had 153 absences in just one semester, but moving into an EGADS home last summer is what kept her from falling through the cracks. CKOM weather, Monday, partly cloudy with a 30% chance of flurries changing to rain, high 8. Tuesday, sunny and a high of 8. That's your 650 CKOM News Update. I'm Maria Robinson.
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1: The Blairmore ring is not the promissory ring Paul Bunyan gave to his fiancée. In reality, the ring enabled the Saskatchewan potash industry to happen. In the 1950s, they were trying to sink mine shafts into the potash deposits at Elsask and Patience Lake. As they went down, they hit the Blairmore, a vast underground water-bearing layer that leaked and wreaked havoc on the mine shaft. So to overcome this, in the 1960s, they temporarily froze the ground, dug a little, then inserted a cast iron ring, a 5-meter-wide, 28-ton cast iron ring. They then repeated the process over and over again until about 100 of these little rings were stacked up on each other, creating a massive cast iron tube. They had thus sealed off the Blairmore and were able to access the potash. Now, if you go out to the Saskatoon Western Development Museum, you'll see a Blairmore ring on display. Paul Bunyan's fiance has not been seen. I'm Eric Anderson from CIMSA.
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14: Well, I'm looking forward to this next conversation because we're talking about a powerful community-driven approach to mental health, to recovery, and to a healthy Saskatchewan, which is really should be the goal that we all have. Peer support. So peer support is literally people helping people. Friends helping friends, neighbors helping neighbors through lived experience, through it could be a challenging time or it could be just a point of their life. And it's becoming a key part of helping people across the province, especially after formal treatment ends. I'm proud to welcome to the studio a fellow by the name of Mark Jago. Mark is the founder of the Saskatchewan Peer Support Network, which we're going to learn a little bit about. Mark, welcome to the show.
25: Thank you, Evan. It's a pleasure to be here.
14: And I'm going to say this just because I was talking about the NHL. It was hockey that brought you to our province, mm-hmm. right?
25: It was, yeah. 32 years ago, I came to play hockey with the Melfort Mustangs.
14: Go Mustangs.
25: Go Mustangs. fell in love, and the rest is history.
14: The rest is history. Well, Saskatchewan has benefited. Thank you so much. You come so highly recommended. I've had more than one person listen to you talk, hear what the Saskatchewan Peer Support Network is about, and have reached out to me and said, you have to get this leader on your show. Where did this come from, this idea? You're the founder of this organization.
25: Well, I'm a co-founder. There was two friends, two of us in Melfort. We were asked by another friend, you know, it was during COVID, would you guys start a peer support group? And so we did. Where my roots come from, it was, you know, I was 27 years old. Hockey was over, you know, trying to find my way in life. And I was just dealing with life in some of the most unhealthy ways imaginable. And I just couldn't sort things through. And so what changed my life was there was a man that I respected. And as he was walking by, I didn't know what I was even asking for. But I said, you know, can you lend me a book? Mm. And, you know, he was busy and he said, yeah, I'll drop one off for you. And then he turned around a few steps later and said, why don't I go through that book with you? And he gathered a few other guys together. And just sitting in a room where people could be completely honest, I realized that I wasn't alone and that my struggles were common struggles. And so for the past 20-something years, I've just been involved in peer support in one way or another. Mm-hmm. And so now we just sort of want to promote the value of neighbor helping neighbor.
14: Yeah, it's, you know, I think you said something really important there. you to the effect of you weren't even sure really what the problem was.
25: Mm-hmm.
14: I think there's lots of people that find themselves struggling, but I don't know if they can pinpoint what the struggle is. What, you know, it could be money, it could be a variety of things, it could be mental health, but sometimes that's part of the process, and being able to talk it through like a peer support group can be so helpful.
25: Oh, I don't know how many times that we've been talking in a peer support and somebody will say, I felt that way my whole life. I just didn't know how to put words to it.
14: Mm-hmm.
25: You know, life can be challenging, you know, in different degrees, and people just handle those challenges in different ways. And sometimes they are unhealthy, and there comes to a point where something has been working for a while until it doesn't. And then we got to find, you know, something that is going to replace those emotions that well up that will help us.
14: Let's talk about what is peer support and what is it not.
25: Okay, so I'm a bit of a purist with peer support. Like, I think peer support is that neighbor helping neighbor mentality, mm-hmm. where it is, you know, somebody that is willing to turn on the lights, you know, get people gathered, introduce a topic, and then participate in the conversation. So mm-hmm. there's no tears. It's just simply neighbor wanting to share their lives with one another. It actually, it's in my mind, it's very simple, where I think it's based off of two very important truths. And one is that if we sit down and share our lives honestly with one another, you know, how we've treated life well and how we've handled it in unhealthy ways, and then to hope the very best for one another, there's healing in that.
14: Mm.
25: And then I also believe with all of my heart that once we've been comforted in our afflictions, we're able to then comfort others in similar afflictions.
14: Mm-hmm.
25: You know, so it's all about humility, you know, to be able to say, you know what, I've struggled. This is how I've handled that struggle, but I found a better way to deal with it. You know,
14: Mike, I come from a background of peer support when it comes to emergency services. We used to have a number of peer support groups at the Regina Police Service, for example. But I know that peer support groups exist all over this province in a variety. I mean, there's new mothers, there's mm-hmm. Farm and agriculture, peer support groups. So tell me how your network, the SASC Peer Support Network, fits in with the abundance of peer support groups in Saskatchewan.
25: Right. And that's an important question, because we're not trying to promote one style or one format of peer support. Like, I have so much respect for all the different formats. Like, there's that for first responders, you know, new parents,
14: mm-hmm.
25: there's 12 step, you know, people that are going through various treatments as far as like, you know, cancer support groups. Like, there's just such a plethora of different options out there that I just want to gather as many as I can just to let people know where they're at. You know, just like how there's so many different restaurants in a city, I'm trying to give as many people as many options as possible so that they can now choose what they feel is going to help them the best.
14: Mm-hmm.
25: And so we're trying to organize that. So I have on our website, kind of the flagship of the website is an interactive map that pops up. I've broken up the province into 6 different regions. You simply tap on the region where you're interested in finding out what support lives there. Either it's for yourself or maybe for a loved one. Mm. And then all the options that I've found so far will come up.
14: It's a great repository.
25: Yeah.
14: That website, by the way, is spsn.ca. And Mark Jago is my guest, founder of the Saskatchewan Peer Support Network. How many of you got signed up right now, or how many are involved?
25: Well, there's lots that are involved, and it's one of these things that are hard to measure.
14: Mm-hmm.
25: So part of our network objective is we want group facilitators or group volunteers that are part of a group to join our network so that then we can lean on each other. We can tell victory stories. We can remind each other that we're not in this work alone. And if there's a situation within a group, you know, that you need a little bit of help or a little bit of advice, we're going to have a whole pool of people that are just like-minded. We're trying to just care, and our experiences will help each other.
14: Mm-hmm.
25: And so part of the trouble, I think, with getting people to maybe join the network is wondering what the bait and switch is, you know, and that's why I wanted to come on today to let people know that we're a nonprofit.
14: Mm-hmm.
25: You know, we've partnered with the Ministry of Health because we want to really build the value of the role of peer support in the recovery oriented system of care.
14: I was going to say that new recovery oriented system of care in the province fits mm-hmm. nicely. Peer support has a distinct role in that.
25: Yeah. And I think our role is becoming more and more respected by the professional side. You know, we were sort of a little bit of an add-on for quite a while. Now people are starting to realize the role of that support and that encouragement. And actually, that's the 3 pillars of what I believe peer support will offer people. I was once asked that in caucus, you know, what can you offer the people of my constituency?
14: Mm-hmm.
25: And I basically said that peer support is a place where people can find hope. So hope can be transferred. somebody has overcome a challenge to whatever level or whatever degree, and they were able to find a healthy way to deal with that. Mm-hmm. And then they're able to, you know, other people are able to see that and go, maybe that could happen for me, mm-hmm. right? So that little bit of hope, I think the most dangerous place for a person to be in is that lack of hope. You know, there's just, it's a tough place to be in. And to be able to see somebody else that's actually gone through something, mm-hmm. maybe not exactly, but similar, and they are able to come out of it, hope comes alive. And then encouragement, right. you know, a neighbor saying, hey, I believe that you can do this. Let's do this one step at a time, and I'm going to be right there with you.
14: Right.
25: And then the third thing is that beautiful accountability that I think the world needs more of, mm-hmm. you know. So when you're sitting in a peer support group and a topic comes up for whatever that topic might be, and, you know, then there's that discussion, how are we going to live this out next week, and to be able to talk and ask each other about it next week. Mm-hmm. And to be able to, I think one of the greatest job descriptions of a peer support facilitator is setting people up for victories. Hey, what do you think you could do to make life just a little bit better? And I want to hear about it next week. Mm-hmm. And that beautiful accountability.
14: Right. And when you're in a group like that, sometimes hearing someone else say it gives you the permission to share your story. And I'm sure you see that in peer support groups every day.
25: Oh, yeah. It takes one brave soul to say, this is what's going on in my life. There'll be somebody else that says, oh, me too.
14: Right.
25: And then there's always somebody faithfully there that's going to say, you know what, me too, but I was able to come through it. You know, I think of the choices in life when life gets challenging, you know, the unhealthy ones is the red choices. You know, life becomes hard. We need a little bit of a break from it. However we think about it, mm-hmm. and we start to choose these red choices that work for a while. Now that might be alcohol or drugs. Mm-hmm. You know, it could be gambling. It could be simply just doom scrolling. You know, the phones have become mm-hmm. a thing. COVID brought out shutting down.
14: Right.
25: And so that works for a little bit until it doesn't. So somebody's finally brave enough to say, this is what I'm doing. And then to be able to now not just remove that, but add something to it.
14: Mark Jago is my guest, the founder of the Saskatchewan Peer Support Network. 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
14: Well, we've talked about this a couple of times, and I went through the list with you on the air, the advisory committee that has been set up by the federal government to basically help with Canada-U.S. economic relations. The hope really is that there's some guidance that can be given to those that are entrusted to do the trade talks with the United States, which we know, and we've talked about a lot, how challenging that can be. 25 names on this list, a few from Saskatchewan, which is good to see, including Ralph Goodale. Ralph, who spent many years as over three decades as a Liberal MP, held many different portfolios as minister, ag, public safety, a number. Then went on to be the High Commissioner to the United Kingdom, recently done with that opportunity, and now finds himself on this Advisory Council for Canada-U.S. Trade and is joining me in studio. Ralph Goodale, thanks so much for being here.
10: Good morning.
14: Good to have you here. When you got the call for this, what were your thoughts?
10: Well, it really was, in many ways, the offer you can't refuse.
14: Mm-hmm.
10: And I got the sense in the first meeting of this group on Monday of this week in Ottawa that of those 25 people around the room, an impressive cross-section of the Canadian economy and Canadian life generally and all the regions and sectors of the country, I got the feeling that almost everybody regarded the invitation as an offer they couldn't refuse. This issue now outstanding with the United States is an existential threat to our sovereignty, certainly our economic well-being, and we need all hands on deck to provide the government with the best intelligence and advice that we can possibly give. Now, the government is undoubtedly consulting right across the economy all the time anyway. On Monday morning, before this meeting, they had a national roundtable about agriculture, which was part of the input process. But these people will be regularly on call to be consulted with and to offer their best advice, also their intelligence on what's going on in the United States, because of those 25 folks around the table, they would have quite literally thousands of American contacts, people that they do business with, people who are their competitors, people that are their partners, and they're receiving information all the time about who's saying what to whom and what seems to be influencing the administration in Washington and so forth. Mm-hmm. And those little snippets of information and intelligence can be very helpful in positioning the government of Canada in the right way when those negotiations ultimately begin.
14: There's a real keen interest in this, of course, and there's been, you know, lots of discussion about should we have seen more progress by now. Certainly, I think there is an understanding of what some of the stumbling blocks have been through this. What do you see as your role? And what I mean by that, Mr. Goodale, is, you know, every one of you, there's 25 on this committee, you all bring a different background. Your background is very diverse. If you look at the portfolios just in government that you've held, What is your superpower that you're bringing to this committee?
10: Well, no superpower, but a lot of interest and a lot of goodwill. I think the cabinet experience helps in portfolios related to exports, mm-hmm. agriculture, natural resources, public safety that deals with all the border issues sure. with the United States, and finance. Those four experiences, and they all at one point or another involve some kind of contentious situation with the United States. That background, I think helps. And I was public safety minister during the first Trump administration, mm-hmm. Working with John Kelly, who was the Secretary of Homeland Security. So that background, I think, is useful. The international experience in the UK, that is one of the markets into which we want to diversify more and more in terms of Canadian trade and investment. That's the other part of this equation. Part number one is the negotiation with the United States. Right. Part number two is building up our options everywhere else in the world so we're not as vulnerable, we're not as captive. We have options, and we can exercise those options if the North American market goes sour. And I think the final bit of experience that could be helpful is my Saskatchewan background. Mm. And I note the three or four other folks around the table who are from Saskatchewan, but right. potash, uranium, canola, those are hot topics. They're important topics. They're big money topics in terms of the value to the Canadian economy. Saskatchewan's a very export dependent province. And Saskatchewan's perspective needs to be seen and heard.
14: Ralph Goodale is my guest. He's one of 25 people on an advisory committee the federal government has assembled on Canada-U.S. relations. You mentioned, Mr. Goodale, the other Saskatchewan connections, Candace Lang, who's the president and CEO of the Canadian Chamber of
10: Absolutely.
14: Commerce. Tracy Robinson, president and CEO of the Canadian National Railway. And Ken Seitz, who is the president and CEO of Canadian Fertilizer Company Nutrien. They all have Saskatchewan roots along with yourself. So I think that's good for us to have four people from our province there. So in those experiences, you talked about ag, you talked about finance, resources. You would have had lots of experiences with the United States. I'm talking particularly the United States. And you mentioned even the first Trump administration in the first 4 years that they were there. Did you learn something there that you think will help you with the advice you're going to give our current negotiators?
10: I think based on that experience, one bit of advice would be there will be a lot of noise. There will be a lot of chaos. That's part of the technique of the current government in the United States. Create a lot of diversions, and then while people are distracted, go in and pick up the pieces. We need to make sure that we're not diverted. We're not following every bright, shiny object down the rabbit hole. We need to have a clear set of Canadian objectives and stay focused and keep our nerve. Keep our back full of steel so that we can withstand the pressure, and recognize that this kind of frenetic style on the other side of the border changes quite literally daily. What may be a real show-stopping issue today is forgotten tomorrow when they're off on something else. Mm-hmm. So having that focus. And being patient. Don't rush to judgment here. Mm-hmm. This July 1st deadline is not a drop dead date. It is an administrative date. Both sides have acknowledged that the discussion will go past July the 1st. So we shouldn't allow ourselves to be cornered or artificially pressured. Remember that. We have leverage. For nearly 40 American states, we are their number one market. Canadians buy more from the United States than does the UK, France, China, and Japan combined.
14: Ralph Goodell, former High Commissioner to the United Kingdom, a longtime Liberal MP, and now a member of the trade advisory group that is helping those that are negotiating the CUSMA agreement here on 650 CKOM and 980 CJME.
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1: From the National Newsroom of the Canadian Press, I'm Don Mitchell. U.S. Central Command says guided missile destroyers, more than 100 aircraft, and 15,000 service members will be a part of an effort to guide stranded ships through the Strait of Hormuz. Iran has effectively closed the strait, which was imposed after the U.S. and Israel launched the war in the Middle East in late February. President Donald Trump says he expects Project Freedom will help hundreds of vessels and some 20,000 seafarers to freely and ably get on with their business. Meanwhile, the British military says there was another ship attacked in the strait. The UK Maritime Trade Operations Center says the tanker had been targeted off the east coast of the United Arab Emirates late Sunday. All of the crew were reported safe, and there appears to be no environmental impact. Prime Minister Mark Carney arrived in Armenia on Sunday.
2: Carney's taking part in the European Political Community Summit, a gathering to touch on strategic cooperation in politics, security, and infrastructure. It's the first time a non-European country is participating in the meetings. Carney's also set to have bilateral discussions with numerous world leaders during the summit, including the presidents of Ukraine and the European Union, as well as the prime ministers of Spain, Italy, and Poland. The last time a Canadian prime minister visited Armenia was Justin Trudeau, who attended the Francophonie summit there in 2018. Lisa Laporte, The Canadian Press.
1: Elsewhere, a nonprofit worries Ottawa's planned changes to food safety laws prioritize trade over the health of Canadians.
3: The Liberals said this week they would amend food safety laws to take food security and affordability into account. Mary Lou McDonald with the group Safe Food Matters says the changes could permit higher maximum levels of glyphosate residue in foods from the U.S. Glyphosate is a herbicide used to kill weeds. Meanwhile, Agriculture Union National President Milton Dick argues cutting red tape means cutting protections. Jason White, The Canadian Press.
1: In Alberta, a county north of Edmonton says a wildfire destroyed three homes and damaged another Saturday before it was brought under control. The wildfire entered the summer village of Sandy Beach, located in Sturgeon County, from the east. The county says in a social media post that crews worked overnight to control the blaze and that it was held as of Sunday. And the sequel to The Devil Wears Prada made a splash in its first weekend in theaters. Here's ABC's Chuck Sievertson.
4: Pull yourself together. We have work to do. By we, I mean you.
5: The Devil Wears Prada 2 brought in $77 million domestically at movie theaters over the weekend, say studio estimates. Starring Meryl Streep, Anne Hathaway, Emily Blunt, and Stanley Tucci.
4: You're beautiful. You're the greatest of all time.
5: Michael has become the second highest growing music biopic ever, with over $400 million less than 10 days after its debut. The Super Mario Galaxy movie was third, Project Hail Mary fourth.
1: This is the Canadian Press. In sports, the Toronto Raptors are out of the NBA playoffs. Jared Allen tied his playoff career high with 22 points and grabbed 19 rebounds as the Cleveland Cavaliers advanced to the Eastern Conference semifinals with a 114-102 victory over the Raptors in Game 7. Cleveland, the number 4 seed, will visit top-seeded Detroit on Tuesday in Game number 1 of the second round. Alex Newhook's goal at 11:07 of the third period snapped a 1-1 deadlock and lifted the Montreal Canadiens to a 2-1 victory in Game 7 of their first round best of seven NHL playoff series against the Tampa Bay Lightning. Montreal advances to round two and will face the Sabres starting Wednesday in Buffalo. And the Toronto Maple Leafs have revamped their head office. The NHL franchise named Matt Sundin a senior executive advisor of hockey operations and John Chayka as general manager. Chayka was previously the NHL's youngest GM with the Arizona Coyotes, and of course Sundin is the franchise's former captain and all-time points leader. From the Canadian Press, I'm Don Mitchell.
6: I'm Maria Robinson with your 650 CKOM news update. A shocking incident out of North Battleford this weekend. Mounties tell us that a man barged into St. Paul's Anglican Church Sunday morning and bear sprayed the people inside. 25 people were affected, including several children. Also in North Battleford, a man has now been charged after a murder last Tuesday. Mounties arrested 21-year-old Tyson Cummer in Cut Knife Saturday in relation to the murder of 36-year-old Tyson Mosquito on April 28th. Mosquito was found injured in an alley by RCMP and died in the hospital. And two new group homes for youth have opened up in Saskatoon. They're run by a youth services organization called EGADS. 16-year-old Izzy says she had 153 absences in just one semester, but moving into an EGAD's home last summer is what kept her from falling through the cracks. CKOM weather, Monday, partly cloudy with a 30% chance of flurries changing to rain, high 8. Tuesday, sunny and a high of 8. That's your 650 CKOM news update. I'm Maria Robinson.
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7: I'm looking forward to this conversation. My mother-in-law has been diagnosed and was diagnosed a number of years ago with Parkinson's. And so I often will, you know, I'll hear a story or see a fundraiser about Parkinson's disease. And it piques my interest because, like many people in this province, I have that connection to someone who is living with Parkinson's disease. Well, we're chatting about something now that maybe has it will have positive implications going forward because Parkinson's can be tough. It's a devastating illness, but there's exciting research and a breakthrough coming out of the University of Saskatchewan. So not only do I love that there is this breakthrough, but the connection to our province is great. Researchers there have developed a new blood test that could help diagnose aggressive forms of Parkinson's disease much faster than current methods. This is important because many symptoms don't appear until significant damage has already occurred in the brain. Joining us and helping to explain this work, we welcome Dr. Chris Phoenix to the show. Dr. Phoenix is an associate professor of chemistry in USASC's College of Arts and Science. Dr. Chris Phoenix, welcome to the program.
8: Thank you for having me, Evan.
7: And I'm going to mention this because I always like to give props to Saskatchewan when we can. Born and raised in Arcola, Saskatchewan.
8: Yeah, proud Sask boy here, and only about 2 hours southeast of Regina there. And in fact, my cousin Bobby's on the grader right now listening, probably somewhere outside of Manor, Saskatchewan right now.
7: That's good. Hey, anytime we can drop some of these Saskatchewan gems like Arcola and Manor, I'm happy to do it. So thanks so much for joining. So let's start with this, Parkinson's disease. For those that don't completely understand the disease, what is it?
8: Yeah, so it's the second most common neurodegenerative disease, and it primarily affects areas of the brain that control movement or motor function. So you see typical symptoms, you know, people get shaky movement, difficult with gait, but there's also sometimes cognitive impairment. So this results in, you know, due to the neurodegenerative processes. So people can develop, you know, dementia, for example, memory issues and other things like that. So it's a very complex disease, and there's about 5,000 patients in Saskatchewan. So considering there's, 1.1 million people here, it's pretty prevalent.
7: That is fairly prevalent, and I know it's one of those diseases that you talk to people, most people know someone related to someone or are acquaintances with someone who has been diagnosed with the disease, and you're no exception to that.
8: Yeah, and you mentioned your mother-in-law. Sorry to hear about that, but my grandmother had, one of the her Parkinson's had very severe dementia. So, you know, we in a sense kind of lost her twice where she, you know, forgot who we were, fairly early on. And so that was quite devastating for our family and my grandfather in particular. So, you know, having that personal connection is definitely motivating for me personally because research, you know, just like farming, it's a grind. There's lots of ups and downs. Yeah. So having that personal motivation also helps.
7: You know, I feel like Michael J. Fox has done a lot to help people understand the length of time you can live with Parkinson's if, you know, caught early or controlled properly. I even look at my mother-in-law. It's been a number of years since she received her diagnosis, and she has done so very well in how she's been able to live with this diagnosis. Is there something to be said for early diagnosis, like in many cases and many diseases?
8: Yeah, 100%. And just let me start by saying that, you know, over the years I've been funded by Michael J. Fox Foundation. So those grants are really difficult to get. But but also Saskatchewan Health Research Foundation. So, you know, having those, they're great, sure, here in Saskatchewan, that, you know, really critical for us to get to the stage where we are. And yeah, you know, it's just like any disease, as soon as you can get an accurate diagnosis, that can help physicians treat. And since there's only two movement disorder specialists in the province, right, if you can help them sort of stratify their patients into, you know, groups that are maybe more difficult to manage or would benefit from therapy earlier, that's a really critical, you know, critical important part of, you know, delaying the onset of these symptoms and a quality of life for everyone around that patient, including them, obviously.
7: Dr. Chris Phoenix is my guest from USASC's College of Arts and Science. He's an associate professor of chemistry there. Let's talk about this new blood test and how it works in simple terms.
8: Yeah, so my specialty is bioorganic chemistry. So we develop molecular probes to basically detect the activity of proteins inside living cells, plants, and animals and humans. So, you know, some of my other projects even involve imaging canola, for example, using traditional nuclear medicine techniques. But so enzymes are little molecular machines encoded by our genes that carry out chemical reactions. So some enzymes build up molecules, others break them down. They're responsible for our metabolism. And in Parkinson's disease, there's this enzyme called glucocerebrosidase. I know it's a mouthful, but so we develop molecular probes to basically detect the activity of proteins inside living cells, plants, and animals and humans. So, you know, some of my other projects even involve imaging canola, for example, using traditional nuclear medicine techniques. But so enzymes are little molecular machines encoded by our genes that carry out chemical reactions. So some enzymes build up molecules, others

0: enzyme drops in particularly in certain aggressive forms of Parkinson's. And so what we did was we discovered new compounds that can detect the activity of those of GCAs inside living blood cells. So we can withdraw a sample of blood, treat them with our compounds. We use a technique called flow cytometry, which shines laser light onto the cells. And the enzyme, once it's reacted with our fluorescent probe, shines light back at us. So we can actually quantify the amount of enzyme inside different types of white blood cells. Mm-hmm. And what's really interesting is there's lots of evidence that shows that this would mimic what's going on into the brain, so we can actually get really valuable information to identify those who have this low enzyme activity and therefore may develop very aggressive early onset symptoms.
1: So how early are you able to detect this? How early are those types of enzymes present, for example?
0: Well, and that's the other thing, Evan, I think that's important is that, you know, we got a lot of hard work and a little bit of luck. We discovered these compounds. They work really well. They react with only one enzyme out of the 40,000 to 80,000 proteins in the cell. And so there's still a lot to learn about it as well. So not only could the guys I work with, so I work with the Saskatchewan Movement Disorders Program, Dr. Eric Noyes and Alex Rajput, where we're translating the methods to patients, hopefully starting this summer, which is great. But there's also just a lot of fundamental biochemistry in Parkinson's disease that now that we have this tool, which was invented in Saskatchewan and translated in Saskatchewan, we can start to learn about those kind of important details in Parkinson's that could have really important ramifications.
1: So is this something, Dr. Phoenix, that like, can it be recognized at a very early age, or is this something that develops in people as they age?
0: Well, there's a small genetic component to Parkinson's, and this is kind of where, you know, a bit outside my expertise, but I think, you know, between 5 and 10% of Parkinson's patients have a genetic link to it. So perhaps there's an ability to identify, you know, once this test has been validated as accurate in the patient, so 3 to 5 years probably, we could then start doing those type of experiments and seeing how early we could detect these changes. And there's also other types of, you know, clues that might indicate that someone might be developing Parkinson's disease. So I know Dr. Noyes has some work with sleep disorder specialists and other things like that. So, you know, again, having access to these tools, we can really learn more about the disease as the research matures and progresses.
1: Dr. Chris Phoenix, Associate Professor of Chemistry, USASC's College of Arts and Science. And as I mentioned, born and raised in the Arcola area. Gave a shout out to, was it his cousin who's working for the RM just outside of Manor as we speak? So shout out to you as well. Always appreciation for our greater operators here on 980 CJME and 650 CKO.
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11: Well, just again, last night, I'm on my way home. I text Jody, do you need me to pick up anything? She's like, yep, no problem. If you can, here's a list. She gives me three or four things. I stop at the grocery store, the same one that I go to all the time, pick up those three or four things, get home. And what's the first thing I say to Jode? I hold up the bag of groceries. I say, guess how much? It's, you know, people constantly are talking about food prices and how full is that conveyor belt at the store? And what $100 used to get you and what $100 gets you today, food prices really are top of mind for a lot of Canadians. And there's a new report that gives us a bit of a clearer picture of how people are feeling and acting at the grocery store. It's that time of the year again. We check in with our friend, Dr. Sylvain Charlebois, following the release of the latest Canadian Food Sentiment Index. Dr. Charlebois joining us by phone. Welcome to the program.
12: Hey, Evan. I think I've actually figured out why food prices are increasing so much.
11: Why is
12: that? You want to know why?
11: Yeah.
12: I think Saskatchewan farmers are making way too much money.
11: You just want to light up my text lines right now.
12: I know. Yeah, absolutely. I know they're listening out there.
11: Of course they are. Yeah. Anyway, so let's talk a little bit about this latest report. Obviously, this is an annual report that's done. Maybe just kind of generally off the top, what stood out for you in this year's report?
12: Panic is gone, I think. You know, 2 years ago when we started the index, you clearly were measuring panic. Like, people weren't necessarily aware, or they didn't know how to deal with higher food prices, really. And desperation was actually measured at the time. Now it's people are a little bit more resolved. They're calmer. Mm-hmm. They're still concerned, but they're much calmer about the whole issue. The biggest challenge, Evan, that I think we all face right now is the slow erosion of the middle class. And we actually did some some work on data showing clearly that they are fewer people who are part of the middle class, which I would say the 60% in the middle. There's 20% above, 20% below. That 60% of income earners are basically playing less of an economic role, which is creating this K-shaped economy. So up there with high income earners, they're not affected by inflation at all. It's the bottom that is impacted, and they're facing the same macroeconomic factors: higher beef prices, higher lamb. Like, everything is going up because of the high income earners, but they're actually struggling to follow suit, which is why 34% of Canadians are borrowing money. They're actually spending money on food, money they do not have, which is really alarming.
11: You know, when you say that, in fact, this morning, one of the first conversations we had off the start of the show was this sovereign wealth fund that the federal government has indicated that they're moving towards just as early as yesterday. And I had a number of people that said, I can't afford to pay for groceries, let alone put money in a sovereign wealth fund. So your point is well taken. There's a number of people that are truly feeling that pressure of, where am I scraping this money from to put food on the table?
12: Well, I mean, the fund itself is questionable. I mean, I would say, first of all, Ottawa is actually spending money it doesn't have to create the fund, the wealth fund. That sounds like an oxymoron. And two, I'm not sure why we're constantly believing that the government has a solution for everything. Mm-hmm. I just don't understand that.
11: But we got into a pretty good discussion on the open lines, and what I can tell you is the majority of people, in at least listening and contributing today, said they wouldn't trust their personal investment money with the government. So I don't know that you're going
12: to get a... I would certainly agree with that view. But going back to food, I mean, will this fund, let's say this fund actually works and looks at the economy, I don't see any evidence whatsoever that Prime Minister Carney is going to prioritize our food supply chain to actually make food more affordable over time. Mm-hmm. I don't see it at all.
11: In this report, Saskatchewan continues to be a concern when it comes to food inflation. We have one of the highest food inflation rates at 4.9%. I think the national average is around 4.
12: You have the highest.
11: Yeah, so why is that?
12: It's some of it is cyclical, because last year you had the lowest, by the way. So if you compare one year to another, eventually you'll actually go through cycles. You're similar to the Atlantic where I live. We actually do go through cycles, but typically I would say that the Atlantic is harder hit by higher prices than in the prairies, to be honest. I do think that where you are, you're about to really see some deflation in Regina because of the new Costco. My understanding, it will be opening up at some point, and Costco will pull some prices downward, to be honest. It's that powerful.
11: Hmm. Dr. Sylvain Charlebois is our guest, food distribution policy professor at Dalhousie University Agri-Food Analytics Lab. So with affordability being a challenge, and we're talking about grocery stores and food choices, how does this impact nutrition and healthy eating?
12: Yeah, so over the last 2 years, affordability is still a key issue. Last fall, we did see the delta between affordability and nutrition shrink, which was a good thing to see. But now we're back to where we were 2 years ago. And so you could still see people are prioritizing affordability. And of course, it's natural. They should. But at the same time, they're not considering anything else at this point. I mean, the market has gone incredibly frugal. So food inflation has been normalized in people's minds, but the cost of all that is that nutrition is becoming not irrelevant, but less relevant.
11: So on that, you know, and I think about, and I'll be honest, when I looked at this report, the food sentiment index, it extrapolates this out in ways that I hadn't even thought about. I mean, I go to the grocery store and you shop, but you don't think about all of the different behavior-based decisions you make. Nutrition-based is one of them. Risk-based, yeah. Value-based, sustainability-based. And how are all of those impacted by this affordability crisis?
12: It's impacted. I mean, everything is secondary to price, really. I mean, we always said that price is the number one factor, which is true. But a few years ago, you could see environment being a factor, nutrition being a factor, origin being a factor, like the Buy Canadian, for example, movement, or buying in Saskatchewan. Those are important issues, but right now, clearly, by far, affordability is way ahead.
11: Mm-hmm. Yeah, it is fascinating for sure to see. And yep. And with protein costs being high, how is that impacting grocery shopping in general?
12: I don't know if you saw, Evan, the figure showing the number of omnivores, vegans, vegetarians. I mean, I was shocked to see that the number of omnivores. So omnivores are basically consumers with no restriction. They just eat meat on a regular basis. The number of omnivores has dropped to 55% in Canada. And I got to tell you, when I saw that number, I felt, wow, omnivores appear to be a dying breed. Mm. But people are shifting over to other types of diets. I suspect temporarily. I don't think it's permanent. I think it's due to meat counter economics that are overwhelming for a lot of people.
11: Dr. Sylvain Charlebois, the food distribution policy professor, Dalhousie University at Agri-Food Analytics Lab, here on 980 CJME and 650 CKOM.
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14: Robinson for 650 CKOM News Update. A shocking incident out of North Battleford this weekend. Mounties tell us that a man barged into St. Paul's Anglican Church Sunday morning and bear sprayed the people inside. 25 people were affected, including several children. Also in North Battleford, a man has now been charged after a murder last Tuesday. Mounties arrested 21-year-old Tyson Cummer in Cut Knife Saturday in relation to the murder of 36-year-old Tyson Mosquito on April 28th. Mosquito was found injured in an alley by RCMP and died in the hospital. And two new group homes for youth have opened up in Saskatoon. They're run by a youth services organization called EGADS. 16-year-old Izzy says she had 153 absences in just one semester, but moving into an EGADS home last summer is what kept her from falling through the cracks. CKOM weather, Monday, partly cloudy with a 30% chance of flurries changing to rain, high 8. Tuesday, sunny and a high of 8. That's your 650 CKOM News Update. I'm Maria Robinson.
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24: Everyone has their own reasons for drinking responsibly. 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
25: 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Evan Bray on 650 CKOM.
11: Well, it was Saturday night. I was actually in Selby at their sports dinner when the notification came across the phone that there had been a shooting incident in Washington. No one seriously hurt, although a Secret Service agent did receive an injury as a result of being shot in his bulletproof vest. But the president and all other dignitaries were healthy. However, it was an attempted assassination. Potentially an assassination opportunity. They are calling it that, but the shooter didn't actually get into the room where the dignitaries were. This, of course, their White House correspondents' dinner. It was happening Saturday night in the Washington Hilton Hotel. So they got the gunman, 31-year-old Cole Allen, has been arrested, and he did leave a series of breadcrumbs that ultimately indicate that this was his intention. Here to help us understand this, what has unfolded and where it's likely to go, we welcome back to the program David Leventhal. David is in Washington, a D.C.-based investigative journalist, senior editor at Notice. He's published in many of the top publications, and he's sought after for his commentary and analysis. I'm happy to have Dave Leventhal join us this morning. Dave, thanks for taking the call.
26: Good morning, and a pleasure to be back with you.
11: So let's talk about kind of what unfolded Saturday night, the sequence of events you've found this to come to be this morning.
26: Well, this was supposed to be the annual White House Correspondents Association dinner. This has been taking place year after year for many decades. It was going to be a lot different this year in the sense that Donald Trump himself was showing up for the first time during his presidency, either the first term or the second term. So there was a great deal of anticipation and chatter around that in and of itself, but this quickly devolved into, of course, what we know it to be right now, which was a man coming in, breaching security, at least for a brief period of time, and in essence being in the midst of a firefight before he was apprehended and arrested. And so much is still unknown at this point, although details have been coming out fast and furiously in the past many hours as to what his motivations may have been. There's a manifesto of sort that has come to light. Information about the alleged shooter's background has been coming to the fore, and it appears that this is somebody who has no criminal record to speak of. There was no indication from federal authorities that he was on any watch list or any under any type of investigation. So a lot of times we think of somebody who has been, kind of steeped in this for a long period of time or has indications that they may be prone to some sort of violent act. At least at this particular moment, knowing what we know right now, that does not appear to be the case. But I would warn everyone again that this is so early in this investigation. There has been lots of nonsense on the internet about this was a false flag operation or a staged shooting, a lot of conspiratorial prattle that is quite fact-free, and I think I would just urge everyone to take a breath and let the investigation play out for what it was, because this is obviously an incredibly serious situation.
11: Dave Leventhal is my guest. Let's just talk for a second about the manifesto. It was announced that he also had sent a series or a number of communications and messages to family members just before the event happened. In fact, it sounds like one of his family members actually reached out to police trying to advise them of this. What does it look like? Early indicators show that his motivation was.
26: Yeah, at least from, again, what is available at this point, and would urge everyone to wait until we know more to make a full, comprehensive decision about what this all was, is that he was targeting either Donald Trump, the president himself, or members of the Trump administration who were gathered at this event at a hotel in downtown Washington, D.C., just a couple of blocks away from the White House. I've been to this hotel probably dozens of times for different events or meetings. I've stayed in the hotel, so it's something that has long been used for political events or governmental events or governmental-adjacent events, including journalistic events of this sort. This was actually the hotel where Ronald Reagan, outside back in the early 1980s, an assassination attempt had been made on him, and he was shot, of course, at that time. And so the Capitol Hilton definitely has that history. I think a massive question that the government is going to be wrestling with for not only the next few days, but the next many weeks and months is, what was the security situation there? Was it inadequate? Was it something that could have been prevented, or at least prevented at an earlier stage in the alleged shooter's infiltration into this event? Now, he didn't get far, relatively speaking. He didn't actually get into the ballroom in the basement of the Hilton where the Washington Correspondents Association dinner was taking place. He was never in close proximity to President Trump or Vice President J.D. Vance or any of the other cabinet members or governmental dignitaries that were assembled, say nothing of the hundreds of journalists and other types of A-lister celebrities and stars and influencers who were gathered for this event. But he sure got close enough, and obviously to the point where there were gunshots fired in relatively close proximity to the event taking place. So how did he get in there in the first place? Information is available at this point that he was staying at the hotel and traveled across the United States on Amtrak, the train system, in order to get here ostensibly with weapons in tow. So lots and lots of questions still unanswered and being asked at this point.
11: I think that's the point, Dave, that lots of people, just even that I'm talking to, have said, you know, an open air attack is maybe a little more tricky, although the Secret Service and, of course, security agencies have a way of locking down and securing areas for U.S. presidents and dignitaries. But inside a building, I know I check in hotels all the time and they don't check my bags, but you'd think one that is hosting an event like this, there would be precautions. You think it's safe to say going forward things will be handled differently, whether it's at the Hilton or other such hotels, when the president is hosting an event?
26: That seems plausible, even likely, and should note that the hotel was still operating. So you could walk into the hotel, you could stay in the hotel, and even though there were many, many, many very important dignitaries and such at this event, it was still an open hotel. So that may be very much under consideration. One thing that really blew up almost immediately after the shootings were taking place was Donald Trump himself said, well, this is reason why we have to build a ballroom at the White House, something that is highly controversial. Donald Trump bulldozed part of the White House to make way for a new, bigger, more glorious facility that would be on the White House grounds. And many, many dozens of different Donald Trump supporters and MAGA influencers, almost in what had to be a coordinated type of effort, were up on social media just really minutes after the shooting took place, saying, you got to build the ballroom, you got to build the ballroom. Now this all, it definitely created quite a sensation and still does, but also too, it is pretty unrelated to what had happened at this particular dinner. And what I mean by that is that the ballroom that Donald Trump wants to build at the White House almost certainly would not be used for this particular dinner, which is run by the White House Correspondents Association, which is a private institution, not a governmental institution, would never have it at a governmental facility. And the ballroom also, too, would not be big enough to have this particular event. And the notion that Donald Trump needs a ballroom for security purposes kind of flies in the face of what Donald Trump has stood for all throughout his presidency, which is traveling across the country, having rallies in every state and every city that he can, being bold and out there and unafraid of any type of security threat. There's a bit of dissonance that's coming, although, you know, there's the philosophy that never pass over an opportunity to try to get something that you want in kind of a high-profile situation such as this. And also, too, Donald Trump says that he wants to have and appear at the White House Correspondents Association dinner within the next 30 days, in essence saying, we need to have a redo here. We need to have this dinner. The show must go on. And we're going to do it now. That's a big if at this point, and there's no indication that the dinner will, in fact, take place in another form or fashion or format, but that's something that Donald Trump has expressed. So take this whole kind of subplot here with a gigantic grain of salt, I would say.
11: Dave Leventhal is a Washington-based investigative journalist, senior editor at Notice, and, of course, there's still lots to be learned about what went down on Saturday night. 650 CKOM, 980 CJM.
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6: After a drought of 20 years since Saskatchewan's last new uranium mine, we now have two new ones in just a month. The federal government has greenlighted the Rook One project by NexGen, a $2 billion project on the west side of the province's Athabasca Basin. And it comes just weeks after Ottawa gave the okay for Denison's new Wheeler River development. I'm Paul Martin.
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11: I don't know if we've ever had a time where energy has been more top of mind in front of conversation than we have it happening right now. Globally, of course, with the war in Iran, even though we are still in that technical ceasefire, it continues to impact fuel, oil, gas prices for sure. LNG exports being sent from the west side of our country down through the Panama Canal and over to Europe. There's all kinds of things going on. Just this morning, we found out that the United Arab Emirates are saying they're pulling out of OPEC, effective on May the 1st. This is all great fodder for a conversation with Heather Exner-Perot, Senior Fellow and Director of Energy, Natural Resources and Environment at the McDonnell Laurier Institute. In Ottawa, we get Heather in Calgary in her office today. Heather, thanks so much for joining the program.
9: Yeah, great to be here.
11: I almost don't know where to start, but this breaking news this morning about the UAE saying it will pull out of OPEC, this is something that's been signaled for a while. Is this of any big significance?
9: Yeah, I think it's you know, another sign of the times are changing. And, you know, they've been in OPEC for 60 years. And obviously, you know, oil markets are changing now. They'll be irrevocably changed after this. And for the UAE in particular, this is an opportunity to grow its market share. It does not want to be limited, constrained in how much it can produce. It does not want Saudi Arabia or Russia to determine it. And I think for me, it's just, you know, that geopolitical era we're in, where it's kind of every man for himself, might makes right. Do what you can to protect your own national interests, and UAE is doing just that.
11: Mm-hmm. Will this likely be the start of the complete unraveling of OPEC? Will this have to be re-envisioned going forward?
9: I mean, that remains to be seen. OPEC does play a useful role in kind of balancing the market. You know, people may be forced to produce a bit less, but that means that they get a higher prices for the barrels they do produce. And so I would say it has worked pretty well for OPEC members. But there's a lot of tension, obviously, yeah. That neighborhood, that's an understatement. And for me, it's just a sign that, you know, multilateralism is under a great stress, and people that can go it alone are feeling that there's more benefit in going it alone.
11: Heather Exner-Perot is our guest. So let's move to this sovereign wealth fund. I saw some of your comments on social media yesterday. There's lots of unanswered questions. And as I mentioned earlier, in that spring economic update today. We might find out some the answers to some of the questions, but your thoughts, let's start there.
9: Yeah, I mean, they haven't done themselves any favors by, you know, throwing out this idea with almost no details. So everyone can project their greatest concerns or their worst fears or their worst feelings about the Liberals upon it. And that's certainly what I'm doing. So there's two options here. Either this is $25 billion funded by debt. So again, you know, the Conservatives saying it, but this is not based on wealth. And it does seem strange to take on more debt to try to, you know, get higher returns in the market. That is not how people usually make money. So not really a sovereign wealth fund in a traditional sense. That would just be another Liberal fund, to allocate funding to their preferred projects. The other alternative is it is going to be based on resource wealth. And, you know, to our last discussion, we know where the source of wealth is in Canada in April 2026. Obviously, there's an oil shock, and Alberta and Saskatchewan are getting a boom. And so there have been whispers, concerns that this could be based on an excess profits tax, windfall tax on oil and gas, and that's where the wealth will come. And, of course, that will stir up all kinds of problems in the Alberta independence separatism movement. So, and the fund is meant to, you know, fund the major projects office projects. Most of those are not money makers. Port of Churchill, Wind West, Pathways Carbon Capture, none of those will make money. Those will cost money. And you can argue that there's merit in the government funding some things, some infrastructure that we need as a country that don't make private profits. But it's hard for me to see why the government would do that and why individual Canadians would invest into such a fund. So,
11: well, I was going to say it's the individual investment too that seems to be. I have a lot of people on the text line yesterday and already this morning saying, like, I just don't understand how this is going to be a secure investment for me and what this looks like. If you think about the old Canada savings bonds that existed, I mean, that was a very basic, you know, pretty easy way for you to just save some money, risk free, but that got wrapped up in 2017. A lot of people are questioning even the political decisions behind how this money is going to be used.
9: Yeah. And I guess, you know, for some of us out West, you know, the Liberals have spent, you know, promised big money, big matching of returns. The Canada Infrastructure Bank obviously comes to mind. And so it's a little bit of, you know, does anyone expect that this will end in a different way, that this will be the catalyst for all this investment? And of course, the answer is, you know, the one thing industry has been asking for is better regulation, easier permitting, faster approvals. And why are we, you know, spending so much political capital and financial capital on creating these funds? When really we should just be focusing on making the regulatory environment more attractive.
11: Mm-hmm. You, in your social media notes yesterday, talked about this. Is this the National Energy Program 2.0?
9: Well, I would tell you that, you know, it has been, seems like it's been floated, a windfall tax on oil and gas taxes, and the government hasn't said anything like that, so we'll find out in 6 hours, you know, how much that's true. So I don't want to spook people.
11: Yeah.
9: But obviously the oil and gas sector is always worried about that. It does come up every time, you know, there is an increase in prices. And this, what is a sovereign wealth fund? It's based almost every time it's based on oil revenues. And so it would seem odd for the government to pitch a sovereign wealth fund in April 2026. That doesn't have anything to do with, you know, capturing some of those rents from the oil and gas sector. So again, you know, and that would affect Saskatchewan, and that would obviously bring up, you know, the whole National Energy Program in 1980. That was the result of a 1979 oil crisis that led to the oil sector in Alberta having, you know, a huge, you know, revenue boom. And then it led to a national crisis, a constitutional crisis. We had the 1982 Constitution that came out of that, where Premier Blakeney of Saskatchewan and Premier Lougheed of Alberta made sure to put in Section 92A that said non-renewable resources are the exclusive jurisdiction of the provinces. Mm-hmm. So I guess, you know, it's natural for people in Saskatchewan and Alberta to be skeptical of the government announcing a sovereign wealth fund at this time and getting some deja vu of that last national crisis.
11: Heather Exner-Perot is a senior fellow and director of Energy, Natural Resources, and Environment at McDonnell Laurier Institute in Canada on 980 CJME and 650 CKOM.
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1: From the National Newsroom of the Canadian Press, I'm Karen Rebo. With the Strait of Hormuz still blocked, trade through that critical waterway has been halted. Now we're learning U.S. President Donald Trump has announced a new plan to help guide cargo ships to safety, as long as they're not linked to countries in the war. Here's ABC's Tom Sufi Burridge with more.
2: Posting on social media, the president writing, quote, "For the good of Iran, the Middle East and the United States, we have told these countries that we will guide their ships safely out of these restricted waterways so they can freely and ably get on with their business." The president's announcement coming after another cargo vessel was reportedly attacked by multiple small craft off the coast of Iran.
1: The British military's UK Maritime Trade Operations Center reported another ship was hit by unknown projectiles. No injuries were reported. Prime Minister Mark Carney met with his Polish counterpart Donald Tusk Sunday in meetings discussing defense, trade and cooperation on Ukraine. He's in Armenia now to take part in the European Political Community Summit. That's a gathering touching on strategic cooperation in politics, security and infrastructure. Carney is set to hold bilateral discussions with numerous world leaders during this summit, which includes Ukrainian President Volodymyr Zelensky. Carney will also join a trilateral meeting between European Commission President Ursula von der Leyen and Antonio Costa, the President of the European Council. And Edmonton City Councillor says he and his team are helping a woman and her children relocate after her address was leaked in an alleged Alberta privacy breach.
3: The woman, who is facing intimate partner violence, allegedly had her address leaked by the Centurion Project. Edmonton Councillor Aaron Paquette says residents are raising safety concerns after the group released a list of nearly 3 million Alberta voters and their addresses. Prime Minister Mark Carney calls the alleged breach deeply concerning, urging Elections Alberta and the RCMP to investigate quickly and hold those responsible accountable. He stresses Canadians' rights and the integrity of democratic processes must be protected. Elections Alberta is investigating how the group obtained the data. David Augustine, The Canadian Press.
1: Police in an Oklahoma City suburb say at least 10 people have been taken to hospitals this hour following a shooting at an evening party at a lake. Edmond, Oklahoma police say authorities received multiple reports of shots fired at a gathering of young people near Arcadia Lake. The World Health Organization says a suspected hantavirus outbreak on a cruise ship in the Atlantic has killed 3 people and sickened at least 3 others. The UN Health Agency tells the AP an investigation was ongoing, but at least one case of hantavirus had been confirmed. One of the patients was in intensive care in a South African hospital. The company that runs the cruise says it was trying to evacuate 2 crew members who were sick and still on board. The outbreak happened on the Dutch-flagged MV Hondius cruise ship. This is the Canadian Press. In sports, the Montreal Canadiens are moving on to the second round of the NHL playoffs. Montreal held on for a 2-1 win over the Tampa Bay Lightning in Sunday's Game 7, despite posting just 9 shots, the lowest total in a playoff win in league history. Habs goalie Jakub Dobish made 28 saves to keep his team alive.
4: I still cannot really process everything that's happening. It's just inside, I'm really happy.
1: The last Canadian team in the playoffs move on to face the Buffalo Sabres beginning Wednesday. Cale Makar scored twice in the third as his Colorado Avalanche notched a 9-6 win over Minnesota in Sunday's opener of their second round playoff series. In the NBA playoffs, the Toronto Raptors are out. The Cleveland Cavaliers bounced the visiting Raptors 114-102 in Game 7 to win their first round series. The Cavs advance to face the Detroit Pistons in Round 2. The Pistons beating the Orlando Magic. From the Canadian Press, I'm Karen Rebo.
5: I'm Maria Robinson with your 650 CKOM news update. A shocking incident out of North Battleford this weekend. Mounties tell us that a man barged into St. Paul's Anglican Church Sunday morning and bear sprayed the people inside. 25 people were affected, including several children. Also in North Battleford, a man has now been charged after a murder last Tuesday. Mounties arrested 21-year-old Tyson Cummer in Cut Knife Saturday in relation to the murder of 36-year-old Tyson Mosquito on April 28th. Mosquito was found injured in an alley by RCMP and died in the hospital. And 2 new group homes for youth have opened up in Saskatoon. They're run by a youth services organization called EGADS. 16-year-old Izzy says she had 153 absences in just one semester, but moving into an EGAD's home last summer is what kept her from falling through the cracks. CKOM weather, Monday, partly cloudy with a 30% chance of flurries changing to rain, high 8. Tuesday, sunny and a high of 8. That's your 650 CKOM news update. I'm Maria Robinson.
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7: Prime Minister Mark Carney announced yesterday that Canada is creating its first ever sovereign wealth fund. Now, there are people that have been calling for this for a long time and say this is long overdue. This will help Canada avoid boom and bust budgets. It will set up future generations in a stronger position. There are critics of this announcement who say this is not the time. Healthcare costs are rising. Affordability is a concern. We have a projected deficit. We've got a big debt. So there is a number of people that say, no, this isn't the best time for it. This is where we like to bring in someone like my next guest who can help. Number one, he understands the Norway model. And Norway, by the way, is, I would suggest, probably the beacon that most countries or jurisdictions that have their own version of a sovereign wealth fund look to, because they've had great success. Greg Pelzer is a professor at the University of Saskatchewan, professor in the School of Environment and Sustainability, and he has been supporting the notion of Canada having a sovereign wealth fund for a long time, long before this announcement yesterday Prime Minister Mark Carney made. And I'm happy to bring Professor Greg Pelzer onto the program. Professor, thanks for taking the call.
8: Howdy. No, it's great to be here.
7: I appreciate having you. So what is your connect? Like, you have lots of knowledge and experience in what Norway has done. You were over there for a period of time?
8: Yeah, so I've been working with across the circumpolar north and all eight Arctic countries now for about 35 years, and quite a bit over the last 20 years in Norway, and especially northern Norway. And one of the things I had the opportunity about 10 years ago is actually to do some research around their sovereign wealth fund. And I had the opportunity to actually sit down with the folks in Oslo who actually manage the Norwegian Sovereign Wealth Fund. And it's something I followed ever since. There's, of course, people are fully aware of the Alberta Heritage Trust Fund and how that's gone. And it's not really the model we want to follow in the future. But another fund that is kind of similar to the Norwegian one is the Alaska Permanent Fund. It's not quite the same as the Norwegian one, but they have a lot of critical commonalities that are different from Alberta's that I think is really important for lessons for Canada going forward.
7: So let's just talk for a second, Greg, about the Norway model. What is the reality of it? When was it started? What is the balance today? And how have they been able to achieve that?
8: Right. So there was some very wise people back in the 1980s when they found offshore oil. And something that's really important to understand about Norway. Norway was one of the poorer countries. In fact, it's when you look at its GDP, it was about a third less than countries, other Nordic countries like Denmark and Sweden. And now, of course, per capita, they're the richest of the countries. But they made a very wise decision. And it was a bit of a controversial decision at the time to create what they call the pension fund, the Norwegian Sovereign Wealth Fund, because everybody, the pressures, political pressures and politicians, of course, we need schools, we need hospitals, we need roads. This is where we should be putting the funding. But they bit the bullet and said, nope, we're going to put all this new wealth that's going to come from the oil fields, North Sea oil fields, and put that into a permanent fund that won't be touched. So they only take 3% of the real return on the fund, the value of the fund for their budget, and they just grown it and they don't touch it. And So that's been growing since 1990, all their oil revenues going into this fund. And now they're in a position, $2.2 trillion, as you mentioned before, in U.S. dollars, which is about $3 trillion Canadian dollars. And now they're able to fund 20 to 25% of the entire government budget. And so it'd be the equivalent of our, in Canada, all the provincial budgets and all the federal budgets combined. If you combine all those, that government spending, 20 to 25% is covered by their permit, by their sovereign wealth fund. This has been really, really important. Another big important feature of the fund is that there's strict rules. So this 3% rule, they don't go above it, so they can't raid the fund, which we've seen happen in Alberta. And they deliberately, they use the expression like the Great China Wall, putting up a China wall between the politicians and the managers of the fund so that there is no political interference in the management of the fund, and the fund can be run properly in a very business-like way. And that's been really important to the success of the Norwegian model.
7: Professor Greg Pelzer is my guest, University of Saskatchewan. So if we look at, and we don't have a lot of details yet, Greg, but the sovereign wealth fund being proposed by the Canadian government, does it look as if it's going to be structured similar to what Norway does? It appears like maybe there's going to be some nuanced difference.
8: There is. And so what we don't know, we have the announcement, which is great. And so as you know, I am a very strong supporter of it for a whole variety of reasons, which we can get into. But what it looks like, there's going to be some initial capitalization of it. $25 billion was the announcement by the federal government. But there's going to be an opportunity, it looks like, just like when I remember, you and I will remember back in the 70s and that, when you could get the, you know, Canada savings bonds where you could invest in your country. And this is going to be, I think, a very similar
7: to what Norway does. It appears like maybe there's going to be some nuanced difference.
8: There is. And so what we don't know, we have the announcement, which is great. And so as you know, I am a very strong supporter of it for a whole variety of reasons, which we can get into. But what it looks like, there's going to be some initial capitalization of it. $25 billion was the announcement by the federal government. But there's going to be an opportunity, it looks like, just like when I remember, you and I will remember.

0: I will remember back in the 70s and that, when you could get the, you know, Canada Savings Bonds where you could invest in your country. And this is going to be, I think, a very similar model where Canadians can participate in our own sovereign wealth fund and capitalize it. And I think this is really going to be important that we have our own source capitalization in the country. We see what's happening globally, the tariffs with Trump, this rising protectionism, especially from the United States. And countries are going to be getting foreign investment is going to be a little more difficult now than it was certainly 10, 15 years ago, largely because of the changes in the United States. So this idea of looking at Canadian citizens, the private sector and others being able to capitalize the fund from within, I think is a very, very important strategy.
1: So you have been a supporter of the notion of a sovereign wealth fund for a long time, long before yesterday's announcement. What do you see as the pros of this? And I'm going to ask you to also look inside and tell us what you think the cons could be.
0: Sure. So on the pro side, one of the things, and I would make a similar argument in Saskatchewan, because I remember when Brad Wall was the premier and we had the McKinnon report about a decade ago looking at whether Saskatchewan should establish one. And Canada as a whole, because we are so heavily resource-based, and especially provinces like Saskatchewan, ought to establish sovereign wealth funds and do it as soon as possible. One of the big reasons is this. Oil prices, as we watched, unfortunately, at the gas pump, have spiked, and they go up. And same with other commodities, whether it's copper, iron, other critical minerals. They go up, they go down. And these kind of resource commodities ride a roller coaster. And what we see in government spending, when it's lucrative and we get a lot of resource rents, spending goes up. When the commodity prices bottom out, then we're closing schools and hospitals. If instead of using those monies in our general revenues and follow this roller coaster, we put that instead in a sovereign wealth fund and don't touch it and just take off a percentage of the return on the investment like the Norwegians do, you have much greater predictability in your budgeting. You don't ride these huge up and downs in these waves. You have much more predictability, much more even budgeting. And the other thing that's really important, and true confessions, I lean to a little more on the fiscally conservative side of public finance, is that it puts fiscal discipline on governments. Because when money comes in, sometimes governments can spend like drunken sailors, and then all of a sudden we're in austerity mode. And this way here, it puts fiscal discipline on government spending, which is good for stability. It creates a greater stability for in the investment of all types, especially for major research projects. Mm-hmm. So I this is a huge thing. The other piece I see in the narrative that's kind of spun out, and you alluded to this, is this the right time because of spending? And I think, and they talk about, are we a surplus, a deficit, when to do this? Well, I kind of think of sovereign wealth funds kind of like how you think about your RRSP. You don't, and some people will argue, well, once we get the deficit down, the debt paid off, let's start a sovereign wealth fund then. But it's kind of like saying we have a mortgage on our house and we have car payments, student loan payments. Once we pay all that off and we're 55 or 60, then we'll start saving for retirement. Nobody does that. That's fiscal insanity. You've got to do both. You've got to be paying down your debts for the investments in your house and so on. And at the same time, you're always putting a little bit away into your RRSP so that you have your own family sovereign wealth fund in terms of your RRSP and pension. Mm-hmm. And that's the way we need to be thinking about sovereign wealth funds in this country.
1: Professor Greg Pelzer is who we just talked to. He's with the University of Saskatchewan. He's a professor in the School of Environment and Sustainability. He spent a lot of time in Norway understanding their sovereign wealth fund and how it works. Talks about some of the pitfalls that have not worked in other cases. Alberta's model is one that many say is a cautionary tale.

0: of what not to do. Many have accused Alberta of using theirs more like an ATM machine. They put money in, but then if they need something, an emergency crops up, the rainy day fund has to be accessed. That's where they go. And as a result, it hasn't grown the way that it likely could have, given the fact that they've got those revenues. Here on 650 CKOM, 980 CJME.
1: 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Evan Bray on 650 CKOM. Coming up on the Green Zone.
2: Well, away we go. 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We'll start previewing the season ahead for the Green and White. And we'll preview the upcoming round two in the Stanley Cup playoffs with Drew Remen.
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6: I recently heard a phrase that piqued my interest. I heard that nuclear starts in Saskatchewan. Once again, nuclear starts in Saskatchewan. This makes sense. We mine about a quarter of the world's uranium, which is the foundation or fuel for basically all nuclear power. This fuel is the backbone for nuclear power, and it's the basic building block and starting place for nuclear power. Add to that, the chemical owns about half of Westinghouse, and a lot of the world's reactors are based on Westinghouse technology, and Chemical's world headquarters are in Saskatoon. And then add that Saskatchewan will start building reactors in the coming years, and the phrase takes on an entirely new perspective. Oh, and then add that the first nuclear medicine treatment machine was the Cobalt 60 therapy unit. It was designed at the U of S and used for the first patient treatment in 1951 in Saskatoon. Nuclear starts in Saskatchewan. I'm Eric Anderson from SIMSA.
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0: Well, this is a major story in the province. It's been unfolding, and we've heard about it now just over a week. Saskatchewan's ag sector, and this is involving Monette Farms, one of not only the province's largest farming operations, many say the largest in North America. It has entered into the company, Monette Farms, entered into creditor protection, raising questions about debt, rapid expansion, the financial pressures facing modern farms, and all farms, I would say, but they have hundreds of thousands of acres. Like, we're talking between what they own and what they lease, we're talking close to 500,000 acres of farmland, much of that here in the province, but it extends past our borders as well. When things like this happen, it doesn't just affect one farm, it can affect many, in I would say, the ecosystem of agriculture in the province. So what exactly is unfolding? This is where we can bring in our first guest. Dr. Eric Michaels is an agricultural economist at the University of Saskatchewan's Department of Agriculture, and I'm happy to have Dr. Michaels joining us to start the show. Dr. Michaels, thanks for taking the call.
12: Yeah, thanks for having me, Evan.
0: So when people are just hearing about this, I know this has certainly been a talk among the ag community members in the province, but some people, this might be newer news. What exactly is going on with Monette Farms right now?
12: Yeah, so they, you know, they had a couple loans come due that they didn't have the liquidity to meet those obligations. So that kind of triggered in them a need to file this, the CCAA order, file that claim in court, and just to give them a chance to restructure. You know, so that's what happened, that the couple loans came due and they had a liquidity crunch, and here we are.
0: When we think about, I mean, it's not uncommon for businesses either succeed or fail, and we see lots fail. And I would suggest lots of farming businesses as well. But the size of this one takes it to a new level. Is that fair to say?
12: Yeah, you know, we see large farms other places in the world. Like in Brazil, there's very large farms. And in Australia, there's very large farms. In Eastern Europe, very large farms. But it's not that common of a model here in Canada. Yeah.
0: Are large corporate farms more vulnerable than the small farms with all of, you know, because what we're hearing is it's everything from input costs to interest rates. There's a number of things that are playing into this, is what we're hearing from the company as to why they've had to file for this protection. Are large corporate farms more vulnerable?
12: I think it, you know, I'll give you the standard economist answer. It depends. You know, it depends on how complex the business is. You know, if you're, you know, with a farm like Monette's that is in a number of different sectors in the ag industry, from, you know, broadacre farming to vegetables to cattle to wine, you know, you in some sense, you multiply the risks that are inherent in each of those specific sectors. So, you know, if you were just a large, you know, broadacre canola wheat pulse farm, you know, that's one set of risks that everybody's pretty familiar with. But then when you get into, you know, irrigated vegetables in Arizona, and you have different policy risks from, you know, both the Canadian federal government setting ag policy and the U.S. federal government setting ag policy, it gets a little more complex as you increase that scale.
0: We're chatting today with Dr. Eric Michaels, an agricultural economist from the University of Saskatchewan. So it's the ripple effects. I mentioned the ag ecosystem, not just in our province, but extends beyond that. If I look at the list of creditors, many are in this province, and many are small town businesses and individuals that are owed money in this. In general sense, how big could the ripple effect of this be through the supply chain if it doesn't turn things around and get them back on their feet?
12: Yeah, well, you know, you can have a kind of a double whammy for some of these firms that may owe money from last year's crop, or maybe owed money, pardon me, from last year's crop. And then if the restructuring doesn't proceed, they may not have the revenue from, or the sale from the current crop year, right? Mm-hmm. They've been planning on, well, we're gonna you know, move fertilizer and chemical and feed on, you know, in a particular area, 10,000, 20,000 acres for this particular, you know, in that small catchment area, right? For that business, or more, you know, so you kind of lose out on both, you know, so that could be one thing that may be worrying some of these, suppliers in regions where the planets have some land.
0: Does a situation like this change the game for other farmers, other ag producers, when they're going to the bank and looking to secure loans? Does a big high-profile case like this cause hesitancy when it comes to credit applications?
12: For the lender?
0: Well, for the lender, yeah, for the banks.
12: Yeah, I think you know, lenders would tell you they assess each risk differently. They would maybe, you know, at the upper echelons of the decision making of the banks, they might wonder, is this something broader that's going to affect more people, or is this just one particular borrower that, you know, got caught in a adverse financial situation? So they might tighten, you know, just want some more documentation, maybe some more stress testing. You know, when you go for that application, what happens if, you know, interest rates go up and we have to reprice this loan at a higher interest rate? What's going to happen?
0: Mm-hmm.
12: You know, so that might be what those lenders are looking at.
0: An agriculture economist, Dr. Eric Michaels, he's with the University of Saskatchewan's Department of Agriculture, here on 980 CJME and 650 CKO.
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13: I'm Maria Robinson with the 650 CKOM News Update. A shocking incident out of North Battleford this weekend. Mounties tell us that a man barged into St. Paul's Anglican Church Sunday morning and bear sprayed the people inside. 25 people were affected, including several children. Also in North Battleford, a man has now been charged after a murder last Tuesday. Mounties arrested 21-year-old Tyson Comer in Cutknife Saturday in relation to the murder of 36-year-old Tyson Mosquito on April 28th. Mosquito was found injured in an alley by RCMP and died in the hospital. And two new group homes for youth have opened up in Saskatoon. They're run by a youth services organization called EGADS. 16-year-old Izzy says she had 153 absences in just one semester, but moving into an EGADS home last summer is what kept her from falling through the cracks. CKOM weather, Monday, partly cloudy with a 30% chance of flurries changing to rain, high 8. Tuesday, sunny and a high of 8. That's your 650 CKOM News Update. I'm Maria Robinson.
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15: The Regina area has been selected by Bell Canada to host a major AI data center. The $1.7 billion project is expected to generate $12 billion in economic impact. This is Bell's biggest investment in Saskatchewan, and it will partner with SaskTel to commercialize the center's services, expected to go online in stages beginning next year. I'm Paul Martin.
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7: Today, I'm excited for this next conversation. We're chatting about a powerful local exhibit called Who Wears the Uniform, which shares real life stories of modern service from people right here in Saskatchewan. It was brought to life by the Royal United Services Institute, RUSI, of Regina, highlights the human side behind the uniform. I've got a couple of guests joining me in studio today. I've got Kelsey Loney joining me, the executive director and chief historian behind the project, along with Constable Ash Van Leeuwen. Ash has worn a couple of different uniforms in his career and has quite a long storied career to talk about. The exhibit, by the way, is on now until May 15th at the Legislative Building. Then it moves to the RCMP Heritage Center in June. So I'm happy to have both Kelsey and Ash joining me in studio. Welcome to the show. Good to have you both here.
8: Evan, good to be here.
9: Yeah, thanks for having us.
7: Thanks very much. So maybe I'll start with you, Kelsey. Let's talk about what inspired this project? Why do this project called Who Wears the Uniform?
9: Yeah, I mean, it started with a few inspirations, I suppose. I'm a military historian, and I spend a lot of my time digging into the past and all these black and white photographs of the First and Second World War. But I also was meeting people with very rich stories that currently wear the uniform or recently retired. Mm-hmm. And at the same time, Veterans Affairs Canada was offering a commemorative partnership program, sponsoring different organizations to tell more modern stories. And so I applied for some funding, saying, I think I have some pretty interesting people who could share stories of what it looks like to wear the uniform today. And we were successful in that grant. And so that was what kind of sparked the whole journey.
7: There are so many stories. I mean, when you think about the question, who wears the uniform? The answer is thousands, hundreds of thousands, millions of people through history. And each one has a different story. And one of those types of people is joining us here. As I mentioned, Constable Ash Van Leeuwen is here. You've worn a couple of different uniforms. Can you give us kind of the brief overview of your emergency service / military career?
8: I can, but I'm going to start with Holland. That's where my family actually immigrated from. My father's actually celebrated 55 years of being a Canadian just this week.
7: Awesome.
8: So my grandfather decided to come to Canada because of Canadian soldiers defending his country for homes they've never been to, for people they didn't know, for families they never may return to. So that was a Canadian spirit my grandfather saw in Holland. And he never wanted another Van Leeuwen to fight in combat like he had to. So they immigrated here, hoping another Van Leeuwen never have to be in war. So following up, I wear two uniforms, like you said. I'm a combat veteran from the GWAT era. I fought Operation Enduring Freedom. Was severely wounded. I had to learn how to walk again.
7: Wow.
8: I went from a wheelchair to airborne school in about a year. And then I completed two more missions to Afghanistan under ISAF. I then transferred to my skills because I wanted to to fight for my country within its borders here in Canada. So I'm a member of the RCMP. I'm a decorated police officer, and now I'm on the Executive Protection Unit. I'm a plank holder, one of the original members who has close protection in the province of Saskatchewan.
7: Gosh. Thank you for your service, first and foremost. I mean, that is quite a career. And you, I feel like you're a young guy yet. You've got lots ahead of you yet. The transition from military to policing, I can tell you from my time with the Regina Police Service, we had a lot of former military personnel that become police officers. Is that a natural fit? Because there's some differences between the two.
8: I think the differences are, you know, pretty black and white. I do think that having the career in the military, and especially having a combat background, has allowed me to operate in some of the harder situations that are afforded to police officers. I know I've been through some challenging calls throughout the year, one which I was decorated for. So I relied heavily on my military skill to get me through those tougher calls. In the same token, I'm in protection agency of the RCMP because of my military background. Mm-hmm. So they do blend nicely. I do like the fact that I was able to serve abroad for people that I may not have a chance to see how it impacted them years later. Mm-hmm. But now I'm serving in the communities across Canada where I see what I'm doing has an impact.
7: That makes good sense. Constable Ash Van Leeuwen is one of two guests in studio. Kelsey Loney is also here. As I mentioned, Kelsey, the executive director and chief historian with the Royal United Services Institute, they have put together this exhibit, Who Wears the Uniform? So when you talk about these oral stories, and I mean, we've got a great living example right in front of us, how important is that to this exhibit, Kelsey?
9: Yeah, it's incredibly important. I think the whole basis behind the project was to hear the stories of modern veterans in their own words. Mm-hmm. I didn't want to tell their stories for them. I wanted them to be able to tell their own stories. And so when I sat down with 10 different men and women who serve or have served, I approached them saying, I think you have a story that I'd like to hear. It's a unique and diverse perspective. And most of them said, oh, I don't think I've got anything interesting to say. And I said, well, let's just sit down and find out. Mm. And that led to all of these interviews, which are now on our website as well. You can listen to the full length interview with each person. And then I took pieces of those stories and pulled quotes from their stories to bring the exhibit to life. And so there's the exhibit piece, there's the online listen to their stories piece, and then each of them provided an artifact as well. Or I mean, sometimes they didn't want to call it an artifact since they're not yeah. old enough to be an artifact, but to kind of bring that person to life.
7: Sure. How did you go about choosing the people that were going to be part of this?
9: I wanted a variety of stories, and so I drew from mostly people I already knew who mm-hmm. I knew had these different stories. And then often if I reached out to somebody and they were not interested, they had four or five other people that they could recommend instead. And I had a few touch points that I wanted to include, a variety of backgrounds and cultures and religions and genders, to make sure that I was hitting like the full gamut of mm-hmm. what it looks like for a regular person in the military.
7: Ash, when you were approached about this, what was your initial thought?
8: I like the idea that I'm familiar with people who have a legacy of service. Like I have touch points to the Greatest Generation who fought in, you know, World War II, and then we often forget about Korea. But I wanted to get a message out there to some of the new Canadians. We have people who are coming to Canada right here, right now, who don't know about our glorious history. And we lose the identity of what it is that we fought for. Mm-hmm. I think famously it was said by Reagan, saying we're only one generation away from losing our freedom. So we need to make sure that we uphold the legacy. And I Kelsey and I have talked about it. I think we're coining the idea of making memories into history.
7: Mm, I like that. You know, when I hear Kelsey say that she approached many of these, I'm going to say heroes, that's my word, because that's what I believe you all are, whether you've served military, where you've served emergency services. Again, this project is called Who Wears the Uniform, and it's telling those stories. But I'm not surprised to hear that you had a number of people who said, I don't know if I've got anything really to tell. The military personnel that I know, both retired and active, some of them were former coworkers of mine at the police service. Even if you step aside from talking about specifics, because I understand specifics of deployment, that's a whole nother thing. But there is this real kind of humble, I'm just happy to serve my country, that I feel like that comes, Ash, with people who serve, especially over a long period of time and do a number of high risk deployments.
8: I think that's true, but it's also very Canadian too. I mean, that's the Canadian culture to be humble and, you know, take the win and move on. But again, to all the people who have worn the uniform, you're probably doing something that, if you were to look at it from a comic book or a Hollywood perspective, people have to pay money to do what we do for a living, and then you're trying to have a net positive outcome after having that event. So to have these stories told to the public, I guess it helps the operator, the performer, the guy or gal in uniform actually reflect on their service themselves. And I had to do that a lot after having the talk with Kelsey, and I've had positive feedback since this event opened up 2 weeks ago. And a lot of people will come up to me and like, I knew who and what you did, but I had no idea that you went through this.
7: Constable Ash Van Leeuwen and Kelsey Loney, who is the executive director of the Royal United Services Institute. Again, the exhibit is called Who Wears the Uniform, and you can check it out now at the Saskatchewan Legislative Buildings. 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
7: Welcome back to the show. Good to have you here. Thursday morning, Evan Bray. So much to talk about. There's so much going on right now. And this has been a story that has kind of been in the news for a couple of reasons over the last little while. A lot of what I'll call legal heat around Ticketmaster, a couple of court decisions that could change how live entertainment works, how tickets are sold in North America. There's a recent case in New York. There was actually another one here in Canada, in Ontario, that will have implications for sure. But I think generally what it does is it raises a lot of questions about competition and pricing and access and fairness to the live events market and what that looks like. As soon as we started, you know, we have our planning meetings about the stories that we want to talk about. As soon as we started talking about this one, I said, I know exactly who we should call. We've had Vivek Jairam on the show before. He's a partner and founder at Jairam Law in the United States. Vivek is a nationally recognized lawyer. He handles high stakes IP, does a lot of IP law, business disputes, negotiating deals for brands and creatives and entrepreneurs around the world. And I'm happy to say, I know he's a busy guy, but the fact that we could carve out 10 minutes for a chat always makes me happy. Vivek Jairam joining us by phone. Thank you so much for taking the call.
20: Well, thank you, Evan. It's great to be here today. Thanks for having me on the show.
7: Off air, I said to Vivek, I said, where am I getting you today? Because I know you travel a lot with work. You said, oh, no, I'm just home here in Miami. And I said, gosh, that sounds so nice. But I appreciate
20: it. So, it's a beautiful place. But listen, I'm sure it's gorgeous up there in Canada.
7: Well, we're getting some spring weather now, so it's feeling a lot better. That's for sure. So, Vivek, from a legal standpoint, how significant is, let's start with the New York decision, this U.S. jury ruling against Live Nation and Ticketmaster?
20: Yeah, sure. So, yeah, like I think it's a timely discussion because, like as you've kind of alluded to, we've had pretty major developments, first here in the U.S. with a big jury verdict and then the law up in Ontario. So, yeah, let's take it like with the New York verdict. So, basically, in the New York case, what ended up happening is, you know, the jury, right, not the government, not a regulator, not a law, but a jury found that Live Nation and Ticketmaster is liable, you know, guilty of running this sort of illegal monopoly, right? And so, you know, what does that mean? Well, so, you know, antitrust law has one basic rule, right? You can't use your size in one market to crush competition in another market. And what the jury found is that Live Nation did exactly that, right? They controlled, you know, all these things at once, the concert promoting, the Ticketmaster ticket selling, the operation of all these venues, right? So one company kind of holding these three major kind of choke points. And then the allegation, which they, you know, they were able to prove, is that they used that control to kind of bully these venues, right? So if a venue wanted to host a Live Nation concert tour, they'd kind of say to the venue, hey, you have to use Ticketmaster for ticketing, right? If the venue tried to switch to, like, SeatGeek or AXS or something like that, Live Nation would, like, route the tours away from that venue, right? So the venue would got this message, oh, we better play ball or we lose the shows, right? And that, Evan, is really a violation of antitrust law. And, and the evidence was there, right? The result were these unbelievably high prices. I know that I'm probably striking a chord with some of your listeners because if you've tried to watch a show, you know, anywhere from Toronto to Texas, right, over the last few years, you're probably paying a heck of a lot more than you did, you know, 20 years ago, 30 years ago. So the jury saw this pattern, and they basically said, listen, you violated antitrust laws. And now, as a last point here, we're waiting to see what they're going to do. And they could, you know, they could do a whole bunch of things, but they could, you know, including, you know, breaking them up or somehow splitting into separate entities. And if any of that happens, that would definitely be the biggest entertainment industry shakeup of this last generation.
7: Well, that's interesting you say it that way, Vivek, because what I was going to ask you is, how is this a symbolic case or is this actual a practical case that will likely see a change or a transition in how the industry works?
20: Great question. We will see a change. In the U.S., you're going to see a change because that court order, you know, will be an enforceable court order. So if they don't make the changes, they could be held in contempt of court. So I think we'll see some changes. But again, you know, it's kind of like, okay, we found the person guilty of this crime, but like whether it's a 6-week slap in the wrist with some community service or whether it's a longer sentence, right? That's kind of what we're waiting for. So are they going to split them up in a way, or are they going to issue some kind of remedy in a way that then allows for competition to flourish so that, you know, yeah, if I'm a venue, I can use SeatGeek and I won't be worried. I could, you know, SeatGeek maybe has lower fees or, you know, we'll charge lower. And so maybe that'll make it easier for fans and I won't have to be worried about Ticketmaster taking that show away from me.
7: Right.
20: Those kind of things might happen. And so I would tell you, let me come back on and chat with you for 5 minutes after we get that sort of ultimate ruling from the court about the remedy.
7: I think one other question that comes up for me on this is obviously a U.S. case. Will this have consequences in Canada as well?
20: Well, it's interesting. So the short answer is no, right? From a technical standpoint, that sort of, you know, order, right? All the U.S. court orders, just like our U.S. laws, right? They're as good, you know, they extend as far as the country extends, right? So, among our 50 states. But what I think that's a good segue, because what I found kind of interesting here, and it sounds like you probably did too, is 9 days later, we get the legislature in Ontario passing this law, that basically, you know, puts a cap on the resale market, right? So, that's, you know, that is like, I don't think that timing, I don't think that law would have passed in Ontario if we didn't have this result 9 days earlier in the U.S. So if you ask me, like, from a legal standpoint, is that order enforceable anywhere else in the world? The answer is no. But I think, you know, at least Canada for now, and I'm sure others will follow, are kind of responding, reacting to that jury finding. And so, you know, for the listeners out there, you know, the Ontario law, right, basically says that, we're not going to have, you know, any more, we're going to have a cap on resale, right? So you can't resell the tickets for above the sort of face value. Now that might seem like an immediate win for fans. And let's give it some credit where it's due. I mean, it probably is a little bit. But I think you can also say that this is kind of like, you know, fixing one leak on a boat, you know, on a leaky boat, one hole,
7: yeah.
20: You know, if it's a leaky boat, because what it doesn't do is it only restricts the resale market. It does nothing about Ticketmaster's primary pricing, which is, I think if you ask your audience, I tell you, like, that's kind of where most of the gouging actually happens.
7: Vivek Jairam, he's a partner, founder at Jairam Law. And you can find him, by the way, on social media. I follow him on Instagram at Vivek Jairam. Here, 980 CJME and 650 CKOM.
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1: From the National Newsroom of the Canadian Press, I'm Karen Rebo. Prime Minister Mark Carney met with his Polish counterpart Donald Tusk Sunday in meetings discussing defense, trade, and cooperation on Ukraine. Carney is in Armenia to take part in the European Political Community Summit. It's a gathering that touches on strategic cooperation in politics, security, and infrastructure.
2: It's an honor for Canada to be invited to the European political area. This action, there's much to discuss and there's much to do, and I think many examples can be taken from our relationship.
1: The PM is set to hold bilateral discussions with numerous world leaders at the summit, which includes Ukrainian President Volodymyr Zelensky. Carney will also join a trilateral meeting between European Commission President Ursula von der Leyen and Antonio Costa, the President of the European Council. U.S. President Donald Trump has announced Project Freedom to help ships leave the Strait of Hormuz starting today. He says the project aims to assist neutral and innocent countries affected by the Iran war. Iran has rejected it. Trump also says ongoing discussions with Iran could lead to positive outcomes. Now, two ships around the strait were attacked on Sunday, according to the British military. Meanwhile, Tehran is reviewing a U.S. response to its proposal to end the war and says nuclear issues are not included. Mounties in Alberta say an American tourist who jumped into a rapidly moving waterfall in Banff National Park is likely dead. RCMP spokesman Corporal Matthew Howell says efforts to recover the 25-year-old man's body from the water at Johnston Canyon entered its second day Sunday. Howell says the man, who was visiting Alberta with friends from Pennsylvania, jumped into the water early on Friday evening and did not resurface. Parks Canada hasn't been able to send divers due to the dangerous terrain and is instead using cameras, but strong currents caused by spring melt are making it difficult to see underwater. The popular tourist site, located west of the town of Banff, has signs saying entering the water in the canyon is not allowed. Spirit Airlines did not get the $500 million bailout money from the Trump administration and made their final flight on Saturday. But there is growing debate whether taxpayer dollars should be used to prop up struggling airlines. Here's ABC's Morgan Norwood.
3: JetBlue moving quickly just hours after Spirit went under, announcing it will pick up some of the lost service at Fort Lauderdale with 11 new routes starting this summer. But one industry group made up of Allegiant, Avelo, Frontier, and Sun Country Airlines requesting $2.5 billion in financial relief from the Trump administration, citing those sky-high fuel costs. The group representing major carriers like Delta, American, Southwest, and United saying, quote, government intervention on behalf of those airlines would punish other airlines.
1: This is the Canadian Press. In sports, a tough loss for the Toronto Raptors and their fans. Jarrett Allen had 22 points and 19 rebounds to lead the Cleveland Cavaliers past the Toronto Raptors 114-102 to take the deciding Game 7 of their first-round series. Raptors guard R.J. Barrett of Mississauga, Ontario, was proud of a lot.
4: How hard we played. Also, how hard we played, one, with having a lot of guys that literally had no playoff experience at all. Being down one starter, being down two starters.
1: Cleveland advances now to play the Detroit Pistons. In the NHL playoffs, Alex Newhook's goal midway through the third snapped a tie and lifted the Montreal Canadiens to a 2-1 victory in Game 7 of their first-round NHL playoff series against the Tampa Bay Lightning. The only Canadian team left in the playoffs, the Habs advanced to Round 2 to face the Buffalo Sabres starting Wednesday. From the Canadian Press, I'm Karen Rebo.
5: I'm Maria Robinson with your 650 CKOM news update. A shocking incident out of North Battleford this weekend. Mounties tell us that a man barged into St. Paul's Anglican Church Sunday morning and bear sprayed the people inside. 25 people were affected, including several children. Also in North Battleford, a man has now been charged after a murder last Tuesday. Mounties arrested 21-year-old Tyson Comer in Cut Knife Saturday in relation to the murder of 36-year-old Tyson Mosquito on April 28th. Mosquito was found injured in an alley by RCMP and died in the hospital. And two new group homes for youth have opened up in Saskatoon. They're run by a youth services organization called EGADS. 16-year-old Izzy says she had 153 absences in just one semester, but moving into an EGADS home last summer is what kept her from falling through the cracks. CKOM weather, Monday, partly cloudy with a 30% chance of flurries changing to rain, high 8. Tuesday, sunny and a high of 8. That's your 650 CKOM News Update. I'm Maria Robinson.
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6: Well, this story, this next story and chat that we're going to have on the show has garnered some attention. We put it on our Facebook page on Friday, and so through the weekend, a number of people were reading and commenting on it. A 2019 study from the Journal of Sex Research suggests that 1 in 5 people in this country, in Canada, have practiced some sort of consensual non-monogamy, sometimes called polyamory. Now, it's something that, I said this before the break, my guess is, if the number is that high, that seems like a high number to be, 20%. But if it is that high, then clearly it's not something that people talk openly about. Because or maybe it's just my circle of friends aren't involved in polyamory. But at the end of the day, that number is surprising to me. At its core, many involved in this, and if you read through some of the research and the stories, will tell you this is not just about sex, or not just about sex, maybe is another way to put it. It's about how couples define boundaries and trust and honesty and commitment and how those definitions are changing. So here to help us understand what this actually looks like in real life, we're joined by the author of a book called More, A Memoir of Open Marriage. Molly Roden-Winter is the author of that book, and she shares her personal experience navigating an open marriage, the rules, the mistakes, the jealousy, the growth, what it's taught her, those types of things. And I'm happy to say Molly Roden-Winter joins us from Brooklyn, New York today. Molly, thanks so much for taking the call.
7: Oh, thank you so much for having me.
6: Can we start with some definitions? Because I don't know if when I talk about an open marriage, ethical non-monogamy, and polyamory, are they all the same?
7: I mean, I think people use these terms in different ways, so it can get very confusing. These terms are kind of new on the scene, too, so we're all kind of getting used to what words make sense for, you know, to describe what various people are doing. I say that I have an open marriage because, you know, I'm married and we allow openly to have relationships outside of that marriage. Ethical non-monogamy is kind of a mouthful. It's kind of the same idea, but it, one thing I resist is calling it ethical because everybody has their own ethics, right? Like, ideally, people are honest in all forms of relationship, but that's not always the case. But, and then polyamory is just meaning that you love more than one person. And when I first started, when our marriage first opened, I'm kind of maybe jumping the gun to another question, but our biggest rule was do not fall in love with another person. That seemed like the most dangerous thing. So I did not practice polyamory at the beginning, but it happened over the course of years that we did fall in love with other people. And so now I do consider myself polyamorous, that I can love more than one person, and I allow my husband to love more than one person.
6: Let's talk about your story, because in the book you even start with early in your relationship with your husband. It seems to me like there were hints that this was a possibility. Is that safe to say?
7: Yeah, it is. And I think my story isn't that unlike, you know, a lot of women in that I got married, you know, relatively young. By New York standards, it was very young. I got married at 26. In New York, that's considered young. But I had had very few sexual experiences. I'd had a couple, but not many before I got married. And my husband was about 5 years older and had had a lot more experience. And so before we even got engaged, he told me, he was the one who put it on the table. He said, you know what? I don't know if you're going to be okay with never having sex with someone other than me for the rest of your life. And I just want you to know, you know, it's okay with me as long as we talk about it. He wanted to make sure that I knew that there was, he was open to the idea as long as we could be honest with each other. And I think that's one of the very interesting things. So often people have infidelity in a marriage, and that's almost considered more normal than having an open discussion about other relationships. And it's somehow seen as more deviant to have an open marriage than it is to just cheat and keep it quiet. You know what I mean?
6: Mm-hmm. It's a fascinating topic, because even when you say, Molly, that your husband said, you know, I don't know if you're going to be able to go your whole life with only having sex with one person. I mean, many people will say that's what marriage is all about. Right. So, I mean, sure. I'm sure you get an interesting reaction when you're doing talks about your life and your story.
7: Yeah, no, I mean, a lot of people would say that. And I think it is. You know, I also think having one partner is a valid choice. The thing I say in response, I have a few responses. One is that, you know, monogamy wasn't always the way that humans, had marriage. Marriage was kind of a construct that developed out of property rights. Once we needed to make sure that we knew who was the father of whom so that property could be passed down through families. I mean, that's kind of the origin story of monogamy. But what's more than that, I think often we think that marriage is the only container for love, intimacy, and that form of love. And we only really put those restrictions on marriage. We don't put those restrictions on friendship or children. And I sometimes say to people, you know, if you were told you can only have one child because it's impossible to love more than one child, people would, you know, really resist that. But we fully accept that it's only possible to have love with one sexual partner. And in my experience, that's just not the case. Mm-hmm. So I don't know if I'm wired differently, but you know, the statistic you gave before that 1 in 5 of people in Canada interviewed child, people would, you know, really resist that. But we fully accept that it's only possible to have love with one sexual partner. And in my experience, that's just not the case. Mm-hmm. So I don't know if I'm wired differently, but you know, the statistic you gave before that 1 in 5 of people in Canada interviewed said that they've practiced it. I think the inclination is bigger than just, you know,
6: right. Does that surprise you, that stat? Like that is from a piece of research that was done, 1 in 5 in

0: in Canada. Is that surprising, or do you think that's accurate?
1: I mean, most research that I've seen also says that, you know, up to 50% of marriages have some form of infidelity at some point during the course of a marriage. So, you know, what people are willing to admit in a survey and what's actually happening can sometimes be wildly different. I think we have a lot of guilt and shame around having desire outside of a marriage, and that's part of why I wanted to write my book, to just normalize even the desire. Even if you choose not to act on it, I think people feel a lot of shame for even having an interest in it.
0: Mm. Can we talk rules for a second? Because one article I read, you said that your predominant rule, and you mentioned it already today, is do not fall in love. Has that rule changed, or does that still hold true?
1: No, that rule changed because we both fell in love with other people. And so that's often how our rules changed. We accidentally broke them. And you can't really, you know, it just kind of goes to show it's hard to regulate the human heart. But what I thought would be the worst possible outcome, right? If I fell in love with someone, if my husband fell in love with someone, it turns out our hearts can hold more love than we think. And so I currently have 3 partners, including my husband, and I love them all dearly.
0: So,
1: my husband has multiple partners.
0: Can I jump in, Molly? Yeah. So you're still with your husband?
1: Oh, yeah. We've been married 26 years.
0: Yep. Okay, because when you said you fell in love with something else, I think I immediately jumped to you and your husband are no longer together, but you are.
1: We are, yeah. That was kind of the miracle of it. We thought that it wasn't going to be possible to love other people, but it happened. And so I love my husband more, I think, that this title of my book, More, kind of emerged because it works on so many levels. Yes, I have more partners, but I also love my husband more, and I have more love in my heart than I thought possible. And we had a lot to work through and a lot of communicating to do around it, but we've been open now for, my goodness, 18 years, and we've been married for 26 years, and I'd say we're happier than we've ever been. And we both have very loving relationships outside of the marriage as well.
0: That's Molly Roden-Winter. Her book is called More, A Memoir of Open Marriage. The notion is polyamory, which to many people, judging by the comments on Facebook, it's a completely foreign concept. Absolutely not. I do wonder, when you hear that the stats could be as high as 1 in 5 couples have experienced or continue to experience an open marriage, is it more common than it is spoken about? 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
8: Well, the federal government tabled its spring fiscal update. It shows slightly better than expected financial picture. The deficit is lower than forecasted. Revenues are stronger than expected, largely because the economy held up better than predicted. Oil prices have been higher than anticipated. The update includes some new spending, major push to train some new skilled labor workers, affordability measures in there as well, a framework for a sovereign wealth fund. And at the same time, the government is warning that the outlook is still uncertain. How could it not be? War with Iran, trade pressures, that we have come very little in terms of closing that gap and getting a deal done there as well. So overall, is this a mix of good and bad news? What is your feeling on this? Well, we're going to get there in the show, but I want to start with Jason Childs. Jason, University of Regina Professor of Economics, regular contributor and check in on this program, and I'm happy to have Professor Childs joining us this morning. Thank you so much for taking the call.
9: Thanks for having me on.
8: So let's just start. Just give me your kind of executive summary. You watched the economic update yesterday. Your thoughts?
9: I would label this damn the torpedoes full speed ahead. There, we're not seeing a change in direction, and we've seen this windfall from largely commodity prices and a feed through from that to personal income tax revenue and corporate income tax revenue to result in yet more spending. I find it just absolutely wild that a $66 billion deficit is being treated as some marvelous turn of good news. It's a remarkable deficit for an economy that's not technically in recession and not facing sort of those current pressures.
8: Is the, I mean, we saw the deficit was projected to be much higher. Obviously, mm-hmm. they put some of that, if we call it a windfall, call it an unexpected spike in revenue. They put some of it towards that, but some of it towards spending. Would you have a different assessment if all of that unexpected revenue was put towards and up against this deficit?
9: Yeah, I would be feeling a little more comfortable, and it'd be a much stronger sign of fiscal restraint, and that's just not what we're seeing. What we see is the same thing we've seen for years and years and years, and at the provincial level as well. Nobody seems to be able to stick to a budget. You know, there's this budget passed, lots of spending in it, and lots of new announcements every time the budget comes out, and then after the budget, there's all these new spending announcements made. It's hard to take a budget seriously when you know the projections for later years are going to be overridden by new spending announcements.
8: You know, I've talked about my my hatred of going into debt and these deficit budgets that are coming forward. And I've talked about it not just on the federal level, but provincially we've seen it as well. Mm-hmm. I had Minister Jim Ryder in from the province who said, look, you're going to see this across Canada. And we are varying levels of this. Are we expecting too much? In this day and age, with the geopolitical uncertainty that's out there, are we expecting too much, Jason, when we want a balanced budget?
9: I don't think so. It's still possible to live within our means. I mean, we see revenue going up every year, even in the forecasts. And so it's not a revenue problem. It's a spending problem. And those are choices that we're making. And particularly in this federal budget and the update, we see ever more government involvement in the economy, and that's, in my opinion, not a necessity.
8: You know, I'm going to ask another question, and someone brought this up on the text line the other day. Mm-hmm. Often you'll hear people say, well, if I ran my household like the government runs the government, and just yesterday in the update, we heard the government say that the economy is resilient. Does that match what households experience, and is that even a fair conversation?
9: It's an important conversation to say the economy is resilient. What that means is we aren't seeing huge swaths of households lose their income, lose their employment, and get obliterated by what's happening in the economy. We are seeing some. Often you'll hear economists talk about a K-shaped recovery, where you have a group of people who end up doing very, very well. In Canada, that's been generally those employed by various levels of government and some other sectors. And you have another group of people that are really struggling and not keeping up with what's going on. And we're seeing that in things like food bank use, youth unemployment, and other groups like that really struggling. So we've got this bifurcation of the economy where it's working really well for some and it's not working at all for others. And that's not, in a democratic country, that's not going to be sustainable in a meaningful way.
8: Jason Childs is my guest, University of Regina Professor of Economics. Let's talk about some of the spending. There are little nuggets in there that have achieved and received applaud from all sides of the political spectrum. I think about what they're doing for the disability tax credit application process, streamlining that. There are things in here that I think a lot of people are applauding.
9: Mm-hmm. Well, anytime you can streamline a government program or an application or basically just make things simpler, and I would love to see us get really serious about that on taxes. It's going to be a good thing. It's going to improve efficiency. The CPP contribution cut, I'm of two minds there. They've made pretty good headway with what the funds that they control, so it might be worthwhile giving some of that money back. Again, we've still got the longevity problem where people are living longer than they used to, and so they're drawing CPP longer, so you've got that contribution match up with entitlements problem coming up. Go ahead.
8: I was just going to say that the program to train up to 100,000 skilled trade workers, if we are building Canada, if we are looking at all of these major national infrastructure projects, I think this feels like a good investment that will have some return on the investment for the country.
9: That's the hope, and I'm a big supporter of the trades. I think they're really, really important and underplayed. And, you know, I don't think it's harmful for us to divert some of the students that are going to other forms of post-secondary education into the trades. That being said, I'm an economist. There's always got to be bad news in here somewhere.
8: That's your nature or what, Jason?
9: Yeah, it's part of the training, I think. When you look at wages in that sector, and Mikhail Scooter at Waterloo does some really good analysis on this kind of stuff, we aren't seeing those wages rising right now. So we aren't seeing an indication of a current shortage. If any of these infrastructure projects that we've been talking about for years actually come to fruition, is it going to sustain that employment and we're just going to have a rollover from one project to the next, or is it going to be an overall increase in demand? Depends on the timing and the scale of these projects, and if they actually ever come to pass. So I don't think it's a bad idea. I'm not as excited about this as some people are.
8: Jason is University of Regina professor of economics. We're talking about the spring economic update released yesterday. A number of points in there. Some of them will have a direct impact on you. We'll talk more about that here on 650 CKOM and 980 CJME.
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11: I'm Maria Robinson with the 650 CKOM News Update. A shocking incident out of North Battleford this weekend. Mounties tell us that a man barged into St. Paul's Anglican Church Sunday morning and bear sprayed the people inside. 25 people were affected, including several children. Also in North Battleford, a man has now been charged after a murder last Tuesday. Mounties arrested 21-year-old Tyson Cummer in Cut Knife Saturday in relation to the murder of 36-year-old Tyson Mosquito on April 28th. Mosquito was found injured in an alley by RCMP and died in the hospital. And two new group homes for youth have opened up in Saskatoon. They're run by a youth services organization called EGADS. 16-year-old Izzy says she had 153 absences in just one semester, but moving into an EGADS home last summer is what kept her from falling through the cracks. CKOM weather, Monday, partly cloudy with a 30% chance of flurries changing to rain, high 8. Tuesday, sunny and a high of 8. That's your 650 CKOM News Update. I'm Maria Robinson.
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8: Well, I'm looking forward to this next conversation because we're talking about a powerful community-driven approach to mental health, to recovery, and to a healthy Saskatchewan, which is really should be the goal that we all have. Peer support. So peer support is literally people helping people. Friends helping friends, neighbors helping neighbors through lived experience, through it could be a challenging time or it could be just a point of their life. And it's becoming a key part of helping people across the province, especially after formal treatment ends. I'm proud to welcome to the studio a fellow by the name of Mark Jago. Mark is the founder of the Saskatchewan Peer Support Network, which we're going to learn a little bit about. Mark, welcome to the show.
23: Oh, thank you, Evan. It's a pleasure to be here.
8: And I'm going to say this just because I was talking about the NHL. It was hockey that brought you to our province, right?
23: It was. Yeah, 32 years ago, I came to play hockey with the Melfort Mustangs.
8: Go Mustangs.
23: Go Mustangs. fell in love, and the rest is history.
8: The rest is history. Well, Saskatchewan has benefited. Thank you so much. You come so highly recommended. I've had more than one person listen to you talk, hear what the Saskatchewan Peer Support Network is about, and have reached out to me and said, you have to get this leader on your show. Where did this come from, this idea? You're the founder of this organization.
23: Well, I'm a co-founder. There was two friends, two of us in Melfort. We were asked by another friend, you know, it was during COVID, would you guys start a peer support group? And so we did. Where my roots come from, it was, you know, I was 27 years old. Hockey was over, you know, trying to find my way in life. And I was just dealing with life in some of the most unhealthy ways imaginable. And I just couldn't sort things through. And so what changed my life was there was a man that I respected. And as he was walking by, I didn't know what I was even asking for. But I said, you know, can you lend me a book? And, you know, he was busy and he said, yeah, I'll drop one off for you. And then he turned around a few steps later and said, why don't I go through that book with you? And he gathered a few other guys together. And just sitting in a room where people could be completely honest, I realized that I wasn't alone and that my struggles were common struggles. And so for the past 20-something years, I've just been involved in peer support in one way or another. Mm-hmm. And so now we just sort of want to promote the value of neighbor helping neighbor.
8: Yeah, it's, you know, I think you said something really important there. You, to the effect of you weren't even sure really what the problem was. Mm-hmm. I think there's lots of people that find themselves struggling, but I don't know if they can pinpoint what the struggle is. What, you know, it could be money. It could be a variety of things. It could be mental health, but sometimes that's part of the process and being able to talk it through like a peer support group can be so helpful.
23: Oh, I don't know how many times that we've been talking in a peer support and somebody will say, I've felt that way my whole life. I just didn't know how to put words to it. Mm-hmm. You know, life can be challenging, you know, in different degrees, and people just handle those challenges in different ways. And sometimes they are unhealthy, and there comes to a point where something has been working for a while until it doesn't. And then we got to find, you know, something that is going to replace those emotions that well up that will help us.
8: Let's talk about what is peer support and what is it not.
23: Okay. So I'm a bit of a purist with peer support. Like, I think peer support is that neighbor helping neighbor mentality, mm-hmm. where it is, you know, somebody that is willing to turn on the lights, you know, get people gathered, introduce a topic, and then participate in the conversation. So mm-hmm. there's no tears. It's just simply a neighbor wanting to share their lives with one another. It actually, it's in my mind, it's very simple, where I think it's based off of two very important truths. And one is that if we sit down and share our lives honestly with one another, you know, how we've treated life well and how we've handled it in unhealthy ways, and then to hope the very best for one another, there's healing in that. Mm. And then I also believe with all of my heart that once we've been comforted in our afflictions, we're able to then comfort others in similar afflictions. Mm-hmm. You know, so it's all about humility, you know, to be able to say, you know what, I've struggled. This is how I've handled that struggle, but I found a better way to deal with it. You know,
8: Mike, I come from a background of peer support when it comes to emergency services. We used to have a number of peer support groups at the Regina Police Service, for example. But I know that peer support groups exist all over this province in a variety. I mean, there's new mothers, there's farm and agriculture, peer support groups. So tell me how your network, the SASC Peer Support Network, fits in with the abundance of peer support groups in Saskatchewan.
23: Right. And that's an important question, because we're not trying to promote one style or one format of peer support. Like, I have so much respect for all the different formats. Like, there's that for first responders, you know, new parents, mm-hmm. there's 12 step, you know, people that are going through various treatments as far as, like, you know, cancer support groups. Like, there's just such a plethora of different options out there that I just want to gather as many as I can just to let people know where they're at. You know, just like how there's so many different restaurants in a city, I'm trying to give as many people as many options as possible so that they can now choose what they feel is going to help them the best. Mm-hmm. And so we're trying to organize that. So I have on our website, kind of the flagship of the website is an interactive map that pops up. I've broken up the province into 6 different regions. You simply tap on the region where you're interested in finding out what support lives there. Either it's for yourself or maybe for a loved one. Mm-hmm. And then all the options that I've found so far will come up.
8: It's a great repository. Yeah. The website, by the way, is spsn.ca. And Mark Jago is my guest, founder of the Saskatchewan Peer Support Network. How many of you got signed up right now, or how many are involved?
23: Well, there's lots that are involved, and it's one of these things that are hard to measure. Mm-hmm. So part of our network objective is we want group facilitators or group volunteers that are part of a group to join our network so that then we can lean on each other. We can tell victory stories. We can remind each other that we're not in this work alone. And if there's a situation within a group, you know, that you need a little bit of help or a little bit of advice, we're going to have a whole pool of people that are just like-minded. We're trying to just care, and our experiences will help each other. Mm-hmm. And so part of the trouble, I think, with getting people to maybe join the network is wondering what the bait and switch is, you know, and that's why I wanted to come on today to let people know that we're a nonprofit. Mm-hmm. You know, we've partnered with the Ministry of Health because we want to really build the value of the role of peer support in the recovery-oriented system of care.
8: I was going to say, that new recovery-oriented system of care in the province fits mm-hmm. nicely. Peer support has a distinct role in that.
23: Yeah, and I think our role is becoming more and more respected by the professional side. You know, we were sort of a little bit of an add-on for quite a while. Now people are starting to realize the role of that support and that encouragement. And actually, that's the 3 pillars of what I believe peer support will offer people. I was once asked that in caucus, you know, what can you offer the people of my constituency? Mm-hmm. And I basically said that peer support is a place where people can find hope. So hope can be transferred. Somebody has overcome a challenge to whatever level or whatever degree, and they were able to find a healthy way to deal with that. Mm-hmm. And then they're able to, you know, other people are able to see that and go, maybe that could happen for me, mm-hmm. right? So that little bit of hope, I think the most dangerous place for a person to be in is that lack of hope. You know, there's just, it's a tough place to be in. And to be able to see somebody else that's actually gone through something, mm-hmm. maybe not exactly, but similar, and they are able to come out of it, hope comes alive. And in encouragement, right. You know, a neighbor saying, hey, I believe that you can do this. Let's do this one step at a time, and I'm going to be right there with you.
8: Right.
23: And then the third thing is that beautiful accountability that I think the world needs more of, mm-hmm. you know. So when you're sitting in a peer support group and a topic comes up for whatever that topic might be, and, you know, then there's that discussion, how are we going to live this out next week, and to be able to talk and ask each other about it next week. Mm-hmm. And to be able to, I think one of the greatest job descriptions of a peer support facilitator is setting people up for victories. Hey, what do you think you could do to make life just a little bit better? And I want to hear about it next week. Mm-hmm. And that beautiful accountability.
8: Right. And when you're in a group like that, sometimes hearing someone else say it gives you the permission to share your story. And I'm sure you see that in peer support groups every day.
23: Oh, yeah. It takes one brave soul to say, this is what's going on in my life. There'll be somebody else that says, oh, me too.
8: Right.
23: And then there's always somebody faithfully there that's going to say, you know what, me too, but I was able to come through it. You know, I think of the choices in life when life gets challenging, you know, the unhealthy ones is the red choices. You know, life becomes hard. We need a little bit of a break from it, however we think about it. Mm-hmm. And we start to choose these red choices that work for a while. Now, that might be alcohol or drugs. Mm-hmm. You know, it could be gambling. It could be simply just doom scrolling. You know, the phones have become mm-hmm. a thing. COVID brought out shutting down.
8: Right.
23: And so that works for a little bit until it doesn't. So somebody's finally brave enough to say, this is what I'm doing. And then to be able to now not just remove that, but add something to it.
8: Mark Jago is my guest, the founder of the Saskatchewan Peer Support Network. 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
8: Well, we've talked about this a couple of times, and I went through the list with you on the air, the advisory committee that has been set up by the federal government to basically help with Canada-U.S. economic relations. The hope really is that there's some guidance that can be given to those that are entrusted to do the trade talks with the United States, which we know, and we've talked about a lot, how challenging that can be. 25 names on this list, a few from Saskatchewan, which is good to see, including Ralph Goodale. Ralph, who spent many years, as over three decades, as a Liberal MP, held many different portfolios as minister, ag, public safety, a number. Then went on to be the High Commissioner to the United Kingdom, recently done with that opportunity, and now finds himself on this Advisory Council for Canada-U.S. Trade and is joining me in studio. Ralph Goodale, thanks so much for being here.
9: Good morning.
8: Good to have you here. When you got the call for this, what were your thoughts?
9: Well, it really was in many ways the offer you can't refuse.
8: Mm-hmm.
9: And I got the sense in the first meeting of this group on Monday of this week in Ottawa that of those 25 people around the room, an impressive cross-section of the Canadian economy and Canadian life generally and all the regions and sectors of the country, I got the feeling that almost everybody regarded the invitation as an offer they couldn't refuse. This issue now outstanding with the United States is an existential threat to our sovereignty, certainly our economic well-being, and we need all hands on deck to provide the government with the best intelligence and advice that we can possibly give. Now, the government is undoubtedly consulting right across the economy all the time anyway. On Monday morning, before this meeting, they had a national roundtable about agriculture, which was part of the input process. But these people will be regularly on call to be consulted with and to offer their best advice, also their intelligence on what's going on in the United States, because of those 25 folks around the table, they would have quite literally thousands of American contacts, people that they do business with, people who are their competitors, people that are their partners, and they're receiving information all the time about who's saying what to whom and what seems to be influencing the administration in Washington and so forth. Mm-hmm. And those little snippets of information and intelligence can be very helpful in positioning the government of Canada in the right way when those negotiations ultimately begin.
8: There's a real keen interest in this, of course, and there's been, you know, lots of discussion about should we have seen more progress by now. Certainly, I think there is an understanding of what some of the stumbling blocks have been through this. What do you see as your role? And what I mean by that, Mr. Goodale, is, you know, every one of you, there's 25 on this committee, you all bring a different background. Your background is very diverse. If you look at the portfolios just in government that you've held, what is your superpower that you're bringing to this committee?
9: Well, no superpower, but a lot of interest and a lot of goodwill. I think the cabinet experience helps in portfolios related to exports, mm-hmm. agriculture, natural resources, public safety that deals with all the border issues with the United States, and finance. Those four experiences, And they all, at one point or another, involve some kind of contentious situation with the United States. That background, I think helps. And I was public safety minister during the first Trump administration, working with John Kelly, who was the Secretary of Homeland Security. So that background, I think, is useful. The international experience in the UK, that is one of the markets into which we want to diversify more and more in terms of Canadian trade and investment. That's the other part of this equation. Part number one is the negotiation with the United States.
8: Right.
9: Part number two is building up our options everywhere else in the world, so we're not as vulnerable, we're not as captive. We have options, and we can exercise those options if the North American market goes sour. And I think the final bit of experience that could be helpful is my Saskatchewan background. Mm. And I note the three or four other folks around the table who are from Saskatchewan, but right. Potash, uranium, canola, those are hot topics. They're important topics. They're big money topics in terms of the value to the Canadian economy. Saskatchewan's a very export dependent province. Saskatchewan's perspective needs to be seen and heard.
8: Ralph Goodale is my guest. He's one of 25 people on an advisory committee the federal government has assembled on Canada-U.S. relations. You mentioned, Mr. Goodale, the other Saskatchewan connections, Candace Lang, who is the president and CEO of the Canadian Chamber of Commerce. Tracy Robinson, president and CEO of the Canadian National Railway. And Ken Seitz, who is the president and CEO of Canadian fertilizer company Nutrien. They all have Saskatchewan roots along with yourself. So I think that's good for us to have four people from our province there. So in those experiences, you talked about ag, you talked about finance, resources. You would have had lots of experiences with the United States. I'm talking particularly the United States. And you mentioned even the first Trump administration in the first 4 years that they were there. Did you learn something there that you think will help you with the advice you're going to give our current negotiators?
9: I think based on that experience, one bit of advice would be there will be a lot of noise. There will be a lot of chaos. That's part of the technique of the current government in the United States. Create a lot of diversions, and then while people are distracted, go in and pick up the pieces. We need to make sure that we're not diverted. We're not following every bright, shiny object down the rabbit hole. We need to have a clear set of Canadian objectives and stay focused and keep our nerve. Keep our back full of steel so that we can withstand the pressure and recognize that this kind of frenetic style on the other side of the border changes quite literally daily. What may be a real show-stopping issue today is forgotten tomorrow when they're off on something else. Mm-hmm. So having that focus. And being patient. Don't rush to judgment here. This July 1st deadline is not a drop dead date. It is an administrative date. Both sides have acknowledged that the discussion will go past July the 1st. So we shouldn't allow ourselves to be cornered or artificially pressured. Remember that we have leverage. For nearly 40 American states, we are their number one market. Canadians buy more from the United States than does the UK, France, China, and Japan combined.
8: Ralph Goodale, former High Commissioner to the United Kingdom, a longtime Liberal MP, and now a member of the Trade Advisory Group that is helping those that are negotiating the CUSMA agreement here on 650 CKOM and 980 CJME.
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1: From the National Newsroom of the Canadian Press, I'm Karen Rebo. Prime Minister Mark Carney is in Armenia this morning to meet with world leaders during the European Political Community Summit. The gathering touches on strategic cooperation in politics, security, and infrastructure. Canada is the first non-European country to attend these meetings, which have taken place twice a year since Russia's full-scale invasion of Ukraine in 2022. The meetings include EU countries and others, such as Turkey and Ukraine itself. Carney met Sunday with Armenia's prime minister. He's set to meet with Ukrainian President Volodymyr Zelensky, among others, today. European leaders today said U.S. President Donald Trump's snap decision to pull thousands of American troops out of Germany came as a surprise, but is a fresh sign that Europe must take care of its own security. The Pentagon announced last week that it would pull 5,000 troops out of Germany, but Trump told reporters on Saturday that, quote, we're cutting a lot further than 5,000. He offered no reason for the move, which blindsided NATO. But ABC's Luis Martinez reports on interesting timing.
2: The timing seems to be precipitated by comments made by German Chancellor Merz, where he was critical of the United States, saying that the United States was being humiliated by Iranian negotiators and that the Trump administration really didn't have an end game. There was no exit strategy for the war. Right after Chancellor Merz said that, then you saw a Truth Social post by President Trump saying that the United States was reviewing its troop-level posture in Germany.
1: The U.S. today kicked off an effort to guide stranded ships from the Iran-gripped Strait of Hormuz. Trump yesterday announced Project Freedom to help ships leave the strait. He says the project aims to assist neutral and innocent countries affected by the Iran war. Iran has rejected it. Meanwhile, one of the world's largest credit rating agencies says surging global energy prices related to the Iran war could help tackle the deficit in Newfoundland and Labrador. DBRS Morningstar says the province's budget last week, with a deficit of $688 million, is based on an oil price of $79 U.S. a barrel. The price has been hovering around $110 for weeks, and the government estimates that every dollar is worth $33 million Canadian in revenue for the province. Today is the day federal government executives are expected to start working in the office 5 days a week.
3: Treasury Board announced the change to remote work rules back in February. It said all other federal public service employees under its purview will have to be in the office 4 days a week as of July 6th. Most public servants were told to work remotely at the start of the COVID-19 pandemic in March 2020. Federal unions have been fighting the back-to-office directives, and some have filed unfair labor practice complaints. Jason White, The Canadian Press.
1: This is The Canadian Press. In sports, the Montreal Canadiens are moving on to the second round of the NHL playoffs. Montreal held on for a 2-1 win over the Tampa Bay Lightning in Sunday's Game 7, despite posting just 9 shots, the lowest total in a playoff win in league history. Habs goalie Jakub Dobish made 28 saves to keep his team alive.
4: I still cannot really process everything that's happening. It's just inside, I'm really happy.
1: The last Canadian team in the playoffs move on to face the Buffalo Sabres beginning Wednesday. Cale Makar scored twice in the third as his Colorado Avalanche notched a 9-6 win over Minnesota in Sunday's opener of their second round playoff series. In the NBA playoffs, the Toronto Raptors are out. The Cleveland Cavaliers bounced the visiting Raptors 114-102 in Game 7 to win their first-round series. The Cavs advance to face the Detroit Pistons in Round 2, the Pistons beating the Orlando Magic. From the Canadian Press, I'm Karen Rebo.
5: I'm Maria Robinson with your 650 CKOM News Update. A shocking incident out of North Battleford this weekend. Mounties tell us that a man barged into St. Paul's Anglican Church Sunday morning and bear sprayed the people inside. 25 people were affected, including several children. Also in North Battleford, a man has now been charged after a murder last Tuesday. Mounties arrested 21-year-old Tyson Cummer in Cut Knife Saturday in relation to the murder of 36-year-old Tyson Mosquito on April 28th. Mosquito was found injured in an alley by RCMP and died in the hospital. And two new group homes for youth have opened up in Saskatoon. They're run by a youth services organization called EGADS. 16-year-old Izzy says she had 153 absences in just one semester, but moving into an EGAD's home last summer is what kept her from falling through the cracks. CKOM weather, Monday, partly cloudy with a 30% chance of flurries changing to rain, high 8. Tuesday, sunny and a high of 8. That's your 650 CKOM News Update. I'm Maria Robinson.
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6: Now here's the long and the short of it. 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
7: We're losing!
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7: They're burying us alive!
9: But hey, as they say in hockey, let's do that hockey.
10: Drew Remenda, big fan of officials. I need your perspective. Do you think there's any chance any of those people wearing stripes last night saw that puck go in?
11: No. I think you can pretty much easily see there's many replays and you can see where all the referees are.
10: So how did they say good goal on the ice? So what's the process there?
11: The process is that they have to make a determination. That is the number one job of the officials. They have to make a determination, is this a goal that counts or this is a goal that's not counted? They say good goal or, you know, whatever they say. So at that time, they get together, which those consultations happen on the ice all the time. They happen in football all the time. They happen with baseball all the time. Everywhere in every sport, officials will get together to decide what they want to make, what determination they want to make on certain calls. So they get together, they make the call of that counts as goal. Now they would be taking into account the reactions of the players. They would be taking into account seeing Connor Murphy try to push the puck back into the pads. They would take into account all the stuff that they saw, and they get everybody's opinion, and then they make the determination that it is a goal, which is what they did last night. So then it goes to the situation room, and they watch it on video, and the decision is based on the fact of, is there enough to affirm or overturn the call on the ice? So that's what happened last night. So they made the determination, which they have to do. They can't just go, I don't know, let's just go see. They make the determination that it's a goal. And then they go on and they look at the replays. And of course, in overtime and last 2 minutes of play in regulation time, it's a review, official review. You don't get to challenge anything or anything like that. They make the official review. They overturn, they look at it. They're talking in the situation room, but on the ice, through the video, the referees are the ones that make the decision. It's not the situation room saying, this is what we think. The situation room continues to talk it out with them, but the referees are the one that makes the decision after reviewing the video. And they reviewed the video, and they made the call that the goal counted. That's how it worked. It wasn't pretty. It wasn't executed very well. It was very clumsy when it came to the determination that the puck on the initial call on the ice was a goal. But I think looking at the replays and looking at especially that overhead where the skate blade is over the goal line, the puck is behind the skate blade, I think they made the right call. I think most people look at it and go, yeah, it did cross the line, but it was very clumsily handled. But if it's clumsily handled but the right call was made, then can you complain too much?
10: Well, and you know what? That's kind of where I'm at, Drew. The problem that I have, and maybe you can add some insight into this, so Jamie's hung up on where the ref was and the fact that he called it a good goal and didn't have the ability to do that. And I don't disagree with him. But again, like you said, they kind of have to go one side or the other. Now, what I keep hearing, and no one's in agreement on this, and people keep like saying every time I see somebody talking about it, it goes one way or the other. It goes back and forth. So there is a underlying sentiment that if the ref had said no goal, that it was a better chance that it would have been overturned, or better chance it would have went the Oilers' way. And I'm like, that bothers me that depending on that call from the ref, because You force them to get up there and make a call on that goal. Now, you're telling me there's better odds one way or the other, depending on how they call it? That bothers me if that is true.
11: Well, it's the determination. It's the is there enough evidence to overturn the call? Is there enough evidence to affirm the call? That's what they're looking at. So whether it's called one way or the other, it really doesn't make a difference. It makes a difference on...
10: But people are saying, Drew, that it does.
12: It's only it only makes a difference if there's no conclusive video evidence one way or the other. That's the that's where it is.
11: Right.
10: Okay.
11: So if there's enough evidence to see, you know, I think the Oilers probably would have had a better chance, yes, because but the because it was...
10: That bothers me.
11: Well, I know, but that's just it's an imperfect system. The only way you're gonna have now Merrick suggested today, I think it was Jeff Merrick suggested today on his show that if it breaks the plane like in the NFL or CFL, if the ball breaks the plane of the goal line,
10: it's in.
11: It's a touchdown.
10: That's
11: it's
10: your offside thing too. You
12: just get rid of blue lines.
11: Well, I agree with that too. I agree 1,000% with that. But that'll speed up the game and be so much better. But the game's pretty damn good as it is. The other aspect is, do you employ more technology? Do you go back to a fox puck, so to speak, put a chip in the puck, and, of course, the goal line technology is available? Some people are saying that's the way to go. So you'll know that it completely crosses the goal line.
10: What about a glowing puck?
11: Yeah, I tell you, it works. Absolutely. Foxtrack did a great job with that. That wasn't confusing at all. The bottom line is, guys, let's go back to the goal itself. The bottom line is, if you're up by one goal, Leon Draisaitl, get the friggin' puck out of your zone. Just don't flip it and have the guy knock it down. And then if you're in overtime, Trent Frederick, you're 3 feet from the blue line. Bank it off the boards and get it out.
10: Oh, instead, that's going to drive me crazy.
11: Tracked by McTavish, a D-man standing up, you get tracked by McTavish and you try to make a play.
10: And can
11: if
10: you
11: you're going to, if the details matter, that's why coaches always talk about details. That's why coaches will always talk about making sure you're focused and making sure you're doing the little things right, because little things can turn into big things. Leon's turnover and Frederick's turnover resulted in the tying goal and the winning goal. Those things matter.
10: The other thing that drives me crazy, the flop shot.
11: Yeah. I told you. But you know what? Some teams use it very, very well. Some teams do an outstanding job of it. But if you're going to just hope the puck out of your zone or hope the puck into some area, you're going to be in trouble. Hope hockey is losing hockey. But overall, with the goal itself, I agree, especially the way the NHL is trying to spin things today, it's ugly. They got to the right call. In my opinion, it was the right call. You can disagree all you want, and I wouldn't argue with you. But to me, they got to the right call in very clumsily fashion.
12: Okay, the Oilers done? A couple of texts have already come in saying McDavid's he's done. Like he's spent. He's had enough hockey.
10: He's hurt.
12: He's a little bit hurt. Do you buy that, Drew, from what yours?
11: But overall, with the goal itself, I agree, especially the way the NHL is trying to spin things today. It's ugly. They got to the right call. In my opinion, it was the right call. You can disagree all you want, and I wouldn't argue with you. But to me, they got to the right call in very clumsily fashion.
12: Okay, the Oilers done? A couple of texts have already come in saying McDavid's he's done. Like he's spent. He's had enough hockey.
10: He's hurt.
12: He's a little bit hurt. Do you buy that, Drew, from what you're seeing from Connor McDavid, that he's gassed? He's out.

0: And really, if you look at, you want to talk about a change in the game, what saved the game for the Anaheim Ducks? 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But Dostal, with a flexibility in the stretch, makes a toe save when it's a beauty. That saved them the game.
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1: Let's get back to the Stanley Cup playoffs. Marty Biron, of course, studio analyst for the Buffalo Sabres. Also, of course, TSN, a hockey analyst. But I want to start with the goal everybody's talking about from last night, Oilers-Ducks overtime. Marty, do you think there's any chance those refs actually saw the puck in the net to call it a good goal?
2: No, there's no way they could see it, right? And they made a gut kind of feel decision to call it a good goal, knowing very well that this was going to be reviewed by the NHL. And usually those plays, you have clear 100% certainty that the puck was either in or out. So the call on the ice really doesn't matter. And I still don't think the call on the ice mattered in this one, because the NHL explanation was that they had 100% conclusive evidence that the puck was over the line. I get it. You don't see the white between the puck and the red line. But we all know it's over the line. We all can see the puck is over the line. And the same as if, you know, the puck was in the goalie's glove, but the glove is over the line. Like, you don't need to have 100 evidence that the puck is over the line by seeing the, you know, black and red and white and whatever. But you need to just use common sense. And the common sense was the puck was over the line. But the referees, they did not know. They made a gut check thinking, you know what, they'll review it and we'll know. Well, it almost cost everybody, because at the end of the day, they need conclusive evidence to overturn the call, but they got conclusive evidence that the puck was in the net.
3: So wouldn't that be an indication that it does matter about whether or not it was a called? I agree with you, Marty, but there are people and colleagues of yours that are suggesting that the call on the ice does really, really impact the outcome of a goal like that.
2: So actually, it was funny, because I was in communication with the Situation Room after it happened, and my understanding was always that on a goal review, like a puck over line, like a it's really just the puck over the line, that to call it a goal, it's almost like innocent until proven guilty. Like, you can call a no goal on inconclusive, but you cannot call a goal on inconclusive, right? But they made it clear to me that, like every other call, the call on the ice to be overturned, you have to have conclusive evidence, just like an offside. Like, if it's inconclusive, the call on the ice stands, or high stick, or hand pass, or kicking motion or whatnot.
3: Yeah.
2: But for me, like, a puck over line has to be conclusive that it's in to call it a goal. If it's inconclusive, I can't call it a goal. But they gave me confirmation that no, the call on the ice matters. So did it make a difference in the result at the end of the day? No, because I think if the referees call it no goal, the NHL is going to say, but we have conclusive evidence that the puck crossed the line with this still image. I still think there's a better way to do it. And I know that Jeff Merrick's talked about it. I've talked about it before, but I believe it was Scotty Bowman was the first one to come up with the idea of a thin red line 3 inches behind the goal line. That basically, for those type of situations where you cannot see the goal line, that if the puck touches that line, you know it has cleared the goal line. So I think that would be an easy fix, right? Boom, a little red line, and you're at least taking more guessing out of the decision.
1: Okay, we do want to talk about the Buffalo Sabres, we are both fascinated by the Blade Boys, who are skating to the rink in roller. Do you know these guys? Have you met these guys?
3: I need to drink with them.
2: I don't know these guys, the Blade Gang. They also call themselves the Fifth Line. They have a lot of different nicknames, but the Blade Gang is what it is on social media. I don't know these guys, but I know somebody that lives on their street. And they're not like a couple kilometers away from the rink. They're like 7, 8, 9, 10 kilometers away from the
3: rink. That's what I heard.
2: They skated from home all the way to the rink, and then they went to Boston. It's pretty impressive what they've been able to do. The commotion they caused in game one with having the Cam Neely dummy, and they were fighting the Cam Neely dummy. It was hilarious. So it's all fun and games. Nobody's getting hurt. It's fun. But their commitment is definitely up there with a lot of fans. It reminds me of the traveling Jagers years ago that all had like different Jaromir Jagers jerseys and the hairstyle.
3: And the hair.
2: It was really cool.
3: Yeah. You know what? I did see a video where a Boston fan was trying to get in the Blade Gang's face, or the fifth line's a better name. And other Boston Bruins fans stepped in and said, hey, no. Everyone's just having fun here. So I really appreciated that.
2: I always have enjoyed Bruins fans, and I know it's Massachusetts and New England and the city of champions and all of that. Bruins fans have always been like really good. Like they like to like let you know and their displeasure or whatever. Pittsburgh, on the other hand, when I was with the Flyers, man, those, and I love all fans, and I've had good interaction with all fans. But when it's the playoffs and it's Flyers Penguins, Pittsburgh fans are ruthless. So. Yeah. I don't know that would have been so kind between Pittsburgh and fans and Philly fans in the playoffs.
1: Marty, do you see anything in Boston's game that gives them hope?
2: Well, Jeremy Swayman, he was one that gave them hope in the first three games. Now, I get it. Game four was not good, but it wasn't his fault. The Sabres found their game halfway in game three. Speed. Relentless forecheck. Boston looked tired in the third period of game three, and that's where Buffalo came back to win the game, and they looked tired in game four. So maybe they can hang on and try to do what the LA Kings did, keep the game close, right, like against Colorado. Well, Boston needs to keep it close against Buffalo and hope that their goalie is going to steal them a game. That's really the only thing that I can see right now out of Boston.
3: Marty, just quickly, I'm curious about your input on this one. We've got two sweeps so far. We got the Hurricanes and we got the Avs sitting out waiting for the first round to get done. Is that an advantage or disadvantage in your opinion in the playoffs?
2: Well, I feel it's always an advantage having a chance to just practice, get healthier, rest. Because, you know, this is a long playoff. And maybe it's not an advantage for round two, because the team that's going to, you know, maybe play a seven-game series. Like, and then, who knows, Dallas, Minnesota are going to play Colorado. Maybe they catch them by surprise game one and two because they've not been sitting out. But in the long run, it's an advantage for Colorado to say, hey, we've got a break. It's an advantage for Carolina to say, hey, we got a break. And then, you know, everybody gets a rest in late April for the stretch that could be another 6 weeks of very tough hockey.
1: Marty, you're on with us. I want to talk about the Tampa-Montreal series. Is this your favorite series, and why, if it is, so far on these two just absolutely going after each other?
2: Going into the playoffs, I thought Minnesota-Dallas was going to be my favorite. And look, they've been fantastic, but Tampa, Montreal, the first three games in OT, game four, you know, late goal by Hagel to put him up 3-2. The physicality, they hate each other. it has been awesome. It has been great drama. Now, I do feel like Montreal is getting sucked into the Tampa, like, after the whistle kind of stuff, and I didn't think that Jake Evans' penalty was a good penalty on Kucherov. You can say Kucherov, you know, embellished or whatever. It's still a cross check in the back that sends Kucherov into the board. I didn't like Kapanen's penalty, and I know that Dominic James snapped his head back, but it's still a high stick. Like, Tampa is getting under the skin of Montreal right now, and other than Montreal being able to perform on the power play, 5-on-5, they're not able to compete. So, you know, it's the best out of three series. Now it's going to be tight, but I think that series has been so much fun to watch.
0: Stay up to date. Tune in 3, 4, 5 times a day. 650 CKOM. 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
4: I'm Maria Robinson with the 650 CKOM News Update. A shocking incident out of North Battleford this weekend. Mounties tell us that a man barged into St. Paul's Anglican Church Sunday morning and bear sprayed the people inside. 25 people were affected, including several children.
5: Also in North Battleford, a man has now been charged after a murder last Tuesday. Mounties arrested 21-year-old Tyson Comer in Cut Knife Saturday in relation to the murder of 36-year-old Tyson Mosquito on April 28th. Mosquito was found injured in an alley by RCMP and died in the hospital. And two new group homes for youth have opened up in Saskatoon. They're run by a youth services organization called EGADS. 16-year-old Izzy says she had 153 absences in just one semester, but moving into an EGADS home last summer is what kept her from falling through the cracks. CKOM weather, Monday, partly cloudy with a 30% chance of flurries changing to rain, high 8. Tuesday, sunny and a high of 8. That's your 650 CKOM news update. I'm Maria Robinson.
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0: Jamie and Locker with you here on the Green Zone. Oh, changes are coming to the Canadian Football League again, as the CFL made an announcement earlier today.
1: Road to hoisting the Grey Cup has always been tough, but in 2027, it will be even tougher. Eight teams will enter the Grey Cup playoffs. Four rounds, nine games, one champion.
0: Yes. Eight of nine teams will make the playoffs. So, if I may take this time, settle in to explain to you what the heck is happening in 2027. First off, let's just go through the semantics of the schedule.
2: I got my markers.
0: We're starting earlier. Training camps will open late April.
2: Okay.
0: The regular season will start May long weekend. It'll end.
2: I don't hate that.
0: Canadian Thanksgiving. And then 4 weeks of playoffs, resulting in, of course, the Grey Cup champion in November 7th next year in Saskatchewan.
2: Going from five playoff games traditionally
0: to nine.
2: With the current CFL schedule to nine games because of the added play-in tournament.
0: So here's the new playoff format, and we're getting your reaction, CFL fans, at 1-877-332-8255, and
2: it's
0: we're
2: gonna
0: get it right
2: negative.
0: Back to the calls.
2: Can I point that out? It is
0: not all negative.
2: There are a handful of people here that are like, hey, you know what, I'll give it a chance.
0: But if you're just jumping in the car going, hold on, what's the new playoff format? Well, here we go.
2: Okay,
0: the first week of the playoffs will have two separate entities. So the first week of the playoffs will have four games. Two of them will be known as the divisional showdowns.
2: These are the first place teams from the East and the West.
0: 1-2 in the West play each other. 1-2 in the East play each other. The winner goes to round three of each game. The loser goes to round two, kind of like the curling page playoff game, where the 1-2 play each other and then the loser continues on.
2: So if you finish at the top of the league, which, by the way, that gives you motivation for the regular season.
0: Sure. We'll get into that. So the West 1-2 plays, the East 1-2 plays, the winner moves on to round three. So they'll get a bye week in the second week of the playoffs.
2: They skip that second week, that second round.
0: So the loser drops down and they will host round two, the losers will. And they will play the winners of the play-in round, which will be the five seed and the eight against the eight seed and the six versus seven. And I know there's a lot of questions on this.
2: And the play-in round, by the way, will happen in the first round, the first weekend of the playoffs.
0: Will be the first weekend. Then it does not matter divisions in the play-in. So you could see Calgary play Winnipeg in a play-in, or you could see Calgary play Toronto or whatever. So divisions don't matter in
2: divisions
0: the play.
2: Divisions matter for 1-2.
0: Yes.
2: On the East and the West.
0: But not for the play-in.
2: So it basically abolishes the crossover.
0: Yes.
2: Not basically.
0: There is no crossover.
2: There's no crossover.
0: You'll just make this little play-in round. The losers of the 5-8-6-7, the play-in, they go home. They're done. They're out. The winners go to round two, and then they will reseed. So the best team out of the two losers
2: now,
0: from week one.
2: Now we're not worried about divisions. We're not worried about what side of the country you're on. Now it is like, who finished with the highest points in the regular season?
0: Yep. Now it's all about seeding. So the only divisional matchups guaranteed are the 1-2 divisional showdown in the first weekend. From here on out, it's just who finished first.
2: Seeding in week three is going to be a little bit interesting.
0: So the best team of the losers will host the worst team left out of the play-in, and the second-best team out of the losers from the division will play the other winners.
2: A little like the wild card system in the NHL.
0: A little bit.
2: The NFL, actually. They recede, too.
0: Actually, more like the NFL, yes.
2: So they recede. Right.
0: So you'll go to that. And then those winners go into the third round, and they recede again. So the best team out of the divisional showdown will host the worst team out of round two. the second best team
2: week
0: out
2: three
0: of the
2: now.
0: Divisional. This is week three.
2: We got four teams.
0: Yes. This is the semifinal weekend. And the Eastern winner.
2: So we're kind of back to some semblance of normalcy.
0: Not really, because it doesn't matter what division you're in. It just matters where you're seated.
2: But I'm saying it's more of a traditional format where you're dealing with the semifinals.
0: Yeah, this is.
2: Yeah.
0: Now the winners of this round go to the Grey Cup.
2: Yeah.
0: And a lot of people are texting in, what is the point of the regular season? Well,
2: seeding.
0: CFL Commissioner Stuart Johnston has just appeared on Overdrive. He's at TSN Studios getting ready for the CFL draft tonight. And Mr. Hayes asked him this question.
3: I think it's significant because I think a lot of people would look at this and say, okay, there used to be six teams getting in. Now there's eight teams getting in. What does that mean for the dilution possibly of the regular season? But you don't see it that way, Stu.
4: Well, I don't.
3: Or you don't think people will experience it that way.
4: I don't, but I fully acknowledge that, you know, right? It's eight out of nine teams makes the playoffs. That's that. You know, you don't hear of that too often. We think this format rewards your regular season to such a degree that we're going to get past that. And really those five through eight, which we call the play-ins, is about getting home field and moving forward. So we think the end of the regular season, in fact, the entire regular season, is going to take on even more meaning.
0: Do you agree with that? I'm not sure. I want to get to the calls. 1-877-332-8255. Ian, what do you think of the changes in the CFL?
5: Well, you know, I think I'm interested. I think I'm supporting them first glance. I had a look at it today when it first came out, and I was kind of like you guys. I'm like, oh, I got to read this two or three times again. But, you know, I looked into it. I thought the motivation of getting that first or second is really interesting because, you know, at the end of the year, there's sometimes injuries or that big upset of the first place team. And, heck, you could meet again in the third round. You know, there could be an upset in the first round, and all of a sudden the semifinals, you're playing again against each other again.
0: There is that possibility. Ian is spot on. That last year, there was a scenario where the Rough Riders could have played the BC Lions in the first round and the third round, or Montreal Hamilton could have had a rematch. Depending on how everything shuffled out,
2: I think
0: in that third round.
2: Yeah, I think where we're, I mean, we can bring up scenarios from past years, but I think just to sort of, because immediately when we saw this, we were like, what's he doing now? Right?
0: Well, I still say this, eight teams out of nine making the playoffs is ridiculous, in my opinion.
2: But what happened with that, when you say that out loud, you go, okay, that diminishes the importance of the regular season. But when you take a look, when you start to break it down, which is something that we've been trying to do, someone's been interfering with that process on this show. I don't know who. But when we sat there and tried to actually dissect this and blow by blow, team week one, week two, week three, these teams go, like when you start to look at that, you start to figure out that seeding actually does have some significance on how the regular season will play. So the regular season, listen, I still need to think more about this, but I agree with what Stu was saying there.
0: I think you're going to want home field. Sure, you're going to want home field, but down the stretch run, you could see all the other teams just resting quarterbacks.
2: Only if there isn't a chance that somebody could catch you. Or you could lose your spot.
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0: Remember when Stuart Johnston was with us? We should find that interview from last year.
2: When he said more is coming.
0: He literally said more is coming when talking about the rule changes, and we're not done yet. There are still things they're looking at, including, and he's talked about the playoff format.
2: Yeah.
0: And here we are today, a new playoff format in the Canadian Football League. We're going to dig into that in a couple of moments. Also, tonight, elimination game for the Edmonton Oilers, and there was big news this morning from the head coach of the Edmonton Oilers as Chris Knobloch admitted Connor McDavid is a game-time decision for tonight's hockey game. Locker, what do you think? Any chance he misses game five elimination game?
2: Unless his foot fell off. I think it's difficult to skate on one leg.
0: Game five tonight. Connor McDavid, game-time decision. You also have Jason Dickinson, a game time decision, but Connor Ingram will get the net tonight for the Edmonton Oilers. So he's back. They gave Tristan Jarry a start, but now they're going back to Connor Ingram.
2: And I don't hate that. I think it was just a, hey, Connor, reset, okay? Like, this is going to be, hopefully, a long playoff run. We're going to need you. We're going to give Jarry a night, all right?
0: Yep.
2: All right.
0: So, Oilers, Ducks tonight. Are the Oilers going to survive?
2: 8 o'clock, puck drop.
0: Later start tonight. I'm hoping for triple overtime, so when we talk later
2: tonight. Oh, that'll be fun.
0: I'll be up. You know me.
2: I need my sleep.
0: I see midnight. If I'm going to bed before midnight, something's wrong. Britton Gray, our Green Zone Rider reporter. The tradition continues. Let's just go through Britton's last 3 weeks, okay? With the WHL playoffs and Regina Pat Canadians and some of the other stuff he's had to work on. There's been a few times where he's told his boss, I need to work late. One day, the Regina Pats fired Brad Haroff. That news release came off at like 9 a.m. or early in the morning. So much for coming in late. Then there was another, I need to come in and I'll work a little late. That was when Ajoa Joe got released from the Saskatchewan Rough Riders. He was coming in late today to cover the CFL draft, and Stuart Johnston drops this bomb. So just let us know whenever you're going to plan on coming in late, and we'll make sure we're ready for some breaking news. That's 3 for 3 in 3 weeks. This is quite a run you're on, Britton.
13: I'll be sure to tweet out, hey, I'm coming in late tomorrow. Expect the CFL to announce it's four downs or something like that.
0: Doesn't matter the sport. Doesn't matter the team. Who knows? Something big's going to happen when Britton's coming in late. But so you're out and about doing some errands with some extra time this morning. What did you think when you saw an earlier start to the season and 8 of 9 teams making the playoffs in 2027?
13: It took me a second, much like I think a lot of people, to read through and be like, how is this working now? There's play-in. Is there a page playoff now? It reminded me of curling almost, when you like a winners get advanced here, losers go here. Had to work it out in my head. Listen, the season starting earlier, absolutely agree with. I think it's the right move to get it going earlier. You can hopefully avoid the blizzards at the end of the year. We know the beginning of the year now might be a little...
0: I can't wait until Britton has to cover training camp in 3 feet of snow and wind like it would have happened this year.
13: Yep, can't wait for that. But it's going to be interesting because one of the things with the Riders, I guess you might still have it, is in the playoffs, Regina has that it's winter here. You have to deal with the elements as well. Not as big of a deal, maybe, here when the season comes in 2027. The playoff format, I do not like 8 of 9 teams getting into the playoffs. There's already maybe too much with 6 of 9, but 8 of 9, not a fan of that. We'll have to wait and see. I'm intrigued late in the season. I know people are saying, oh, well, teams will want to battle later. If you're locked into a 7-8 spot, why do you want to keep going? Rest some guys. Meanwhile, that team that's in 5 might be battling for a top 2 spot in their division. They have to keep trying hard. I don't know. A lot of things we'll have to wait and see how it looks when we get there, but credit to them.
2: Yep.
13: I always will say credit to the league for trying something new. We'll see how it works.
0: Because under this new system, there will be 9 playoff games.
13: Ching, ching. Can you hear
0: in the old system, it was 5.
13: Can you hear the money signs going for Stuart, the extra playoff
0: what
13: games?
0: Did Stuart Johnston say his role was as the commissioner? What was the directive of the Board of Governors? Increase revenue.
2: Yeah.
0: What drives revenue in the Canadian Football League?
2: Playoffs.
0: Butts in seats. And you got 4. And playoff games get more attendance than regular season games. So you got 4 more playoff gates for owners.
2: That's why I'm saying, like, you can be upset about this and you can think they don't care about the fans, but what do they care more about? Money. And if money is always going to trump what Larry thinks in Saskatchewan, right? They don't care.
0: However, if Larry in Saskatchewan doesn't like it, and stops going to games because of it, what then?
2: I've seen fan bases over my years get riled up, and what seems like half the fan base is promising to never spend another dime on this team again, and what ends up happening?
0: But Britain, is this too much change in 2027? 2027 is going to come in with 100 yards. They're getting rid of the 55, shorter end zones, field goals at the back. Now a new playoff format, now a new schedule being moved up. Like this, 2027 is a new CFL.
13: Yeah, well, I said Randy Ambrosi was preaching CFL 2.0. Stuart Johnson is bringing in a CFL 2.0 with the amount of changes that they're making right away. I guess it's rip the Band-Aid off. We've heard if you go slow, things, you don't get things through like you want it. It takes a while for rule changes. Coaches don't want to make the rule changes, whatever it is. Rip the Band-Aid off, but boy, it's going to look very different in 2027 than what a lot of people have grown to love about the CFL. And we'll see. As Locker mentioned, fans, yes, sometimes do get upset, but I mean, this extra playoff game, we've seen the West semifinal here in Regina where they had trouble selling tickets, because if you still don't have a good team, it's not just going to drive people out to spend money on a playoff game, especially a market like Toronto. If they're 5-11 or whatever they're going to be, 5-13, even if they host a playoff game, you think fans are going to want to spend money to go to watch that team?
0: Producer Scott works pretty fast, by the way. Well done. This was September of last year.
14: The changes I made today are the changes I wanted to make, and we as a league absolutely believe will be the benefit of the CFL. You are likely going to hear a lot from me on other types of announcements, and from there, those are going to be about trying to push our whole league and business forward.
0: So that was his tease.
2: And if you're
0: in last year,
2: like if you think that Stuart Johnston, I'll get in front of this right now. Stuart Johnston didn't like wake up on Sunday morning and go, you know what? I really like that playoff thing that they're doing in the NBA. That new, all of these changes, they found this guy. They sat down, they interviewed a bunch of people to replace Randy.
0: I don't think they did.
2: You don't think they interviewed a lot of people? You think it was a very short list? Well, they found a guy, and the owner sat him down and said, if you're not ready to make some significant changes, stay at TSN. And he went, no, I'm in. I can do this.
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1: From the National Newsroom of the Canadian Press, I'm Karen Rebo. Prime Minister Mark Carney is in Armenia this morning, meeting with world leaders during the European Political Community Summit. It's a gathering touching on strategic cooperation in politics, security, and infrastructure. And this is the first time that Canada, a non-member, has been invited to attend. On the sidelines, Carney met with European Commission President Ursula von der Leyen and Antonio Costa, the President of the European Council, where Carney reflected on the security aspects that converge with Canada and the EU.
2: We're the only non-European partner here in the Caucasus with the EU-led monitoring mission. It's vital to peace between Armenia and Azerbaijan. We just came from a meeting on Ukraine, where we've been close partners in supporting not just Ukraine today, but once peace comes.
1: The Prime Minister's office says the trip will focus on Ukraine's defense and drumming up more trade and investment across the continent. Today is the day executives in the federal public service are expected to begin working on site in the office 5 days a week. The Treasury Board announced the rule changes for executives' remote work in February and said all other employees who've been working 3 days in office in September of 24 will have to be in office 4 days a week as of July 6th. Two federal watchdogs are set to release a series of audits today, including probes into federal workplace accessibility and funding arrangements for First Nations.
3: Auditor General Karen Hogan is expected to reveal findings of her investigation into whether Indigenous Services Canada effectively put in place its new fiscal relationship with First Nations, brought in under former Prime Minister Justin Trudeau. Hogan also expected to reveal whether her office found several federal organizations created an accessible workplace for public servants with disabilities. Meanwhile, the Commissioner of the Environment and Sustainable Development, Jerry DeMarco, is set to release several reports, including one that looks into whether departments ensured government assets can withstand climate change, and another looks at three federal agencies and whether they put in measures to monitor and combat avian flu. Tom Mitchell, the Canadian Press.
1: And a United Airlines flight landing at Newark yesterday afternoon struck a light pole on the New Jersey Turnpike. The plane, en route from Venice, Italy, was carrying about 200 passengers and crew. Officials say no one on board was hurt, but a truck driver was not as fortunate. Here's ABC's Hannah Batta.
4: It was just after 2 o'clock. The driver of this bakery truck singing while driving down the New Jersey Turnpike when something catches his eye at the passenger window. A United flight about to land at nearby Newark Airport was coming in low and hit a light pole. The pole then crashing into his truck. He was injured from the shattered glass, but is okay. The plane was also damaged before taxiing to the gate.
1: This is the Canadian Press. In sports, a tough loss for the Toronto Raptors and their fans. Jarrett Allen had 22 points and 19 rebounds to lead the Cleveland Cavaliers past the Toronto Raptors 114-102 to take the deciding Game 7 of their first-round series. Raptors guard R.J. Barrett of Mississauga, Ontario, was proud of a lot.
5: How hard we play. Also, how hard we play, one, with having a lot of guys that literally had no playoff experience at all. Being down one starter, being down two starters.
1: Cleveland advances now to play the Detroit Pistons. In the NHL playoffs, Alex Newhook's goal midway through the third snapped a tie and lifted the Montreal Canadiens to a 2-1 victory in Game 7 of their first-round NHL playoff series against the Tampa Bay Lightning. The only Canadian team left in the playoffs, the Habs advanced to Round 2 to face the Buffalo Sabres starting Wednesday. From the Canadian Press, I'm Karen Rebo.
6: I'm Maria Robinson with your 650 CKOM news update. A shocking incident out of North Battleford this weekend. Mounties tell us that a man barged into St. Paul's Anglican Church Sunday morning and bear sprayed the people inside. 25 people were affected, including several children. Also in North Battleford, a man has now been charged after a murder last Tuesday. Mounties arrested 21-year-old Tyson Cummer in Cut Knife Saturday in relation to the murder of 36-year-old Tyson Mosquito on April 28th. Mosquito was found injured in an alley by RCMP and died in the hospital. And two new group homes for youth have opened up in Saskatoon. They're run by a youth services organization called EGADS. 16-year-old Izzy says she had 153 absences in just one semester, but moving into an EGAD's home last summer is what kept her from falling through the cracks. CKOM weather, Monday, partly cloudy with a 30% chance of flurries changing to rain, high 8. Tuesday, sunny and a high of 8. That's your 650 CKOM news update. I'm Maria Robinson.
0: Reliable, credible, local news you can trust. 650 CKOM. Opinions. It's what makes The Green Zone the most listened to sports show in the province. The Green Zone with Jamie and Locker. Instant replay. Recorded earlier for broadcast now. 650 CKOM. Football Hall of Fame writer, TSN insider, and our pipeline to the NFL, CFL, and college ball. Here's Dave Naylor.
7: Nothing interesting to talk to Dave about today here on The Green Zone. Whatsoever. He's our CFL NFL insider from TSN. David, 8 teams in 2027 will make the playoffs in the Canadian Football League. Last check, there are 9 teams in the Canadian Football League.
8: Niner.
7: Should there be some sort of fantasy football punishment for the 9th team to miss the playoff?
9: Yeah, it's, you know, coaches are already leery of when they miss the playoffs, they might get fired. But when you're going to be the only one on the sidelines, it feels like that's really putting a bullseye on that coach who doesn't make the playoffs.
8: That's a good point.
9: Yeah. Maybe, you know, they have Coach of the Year award. Maybe they come up with something else for that.
8: You had one job.
9: You're in a league where 88% of the teams make the playoffs. Yeah, absolutely.
7: Well, how do you feel about it, Dave?
9: I don't love it, and this kind of goes for me sort of beyond the Canadian Football League. Just in general, I'm not a fan of expanded playoffs. You know, when the NFL went from 6 to 7 per conference, I like baseball with just pennant races, not wild cards. And so that's kind of my nature to begin with. And the thing here, when you actually get into this, you know, there is some virtue to some of the aspects of it with, you know, meaningful games down the stretch. And it's still a hard road for a team that's in one of the lower seeds to get. You basically have to win 3, you know, road playoff games against better teams. You know, I can get into some of the nuances here when you kind of get in the weeds. But it's more sort of on a surface level that I think it makes the league look not strong. I would just say doesn't strengthen the way the league looks to people. Say, look, you know, I always want to get rid of things that make the Canadian Football League a punchline. And like, so I was glad when we got rid of 2 Rough Riders. So the first thing people didn't say to me was, oh yeah, the league with 2 Rough Riders. I'm glad that the Rouge is gone for the same reason. Oh, is that the league where you can win a game with a missed field goal? I'm kind of concerned we're going to be the league where every team makes the playoffs. And I think we already had an issue with, well, the regular season doesn't matter that much. You know, so that's my take on the surface. If you want to get into, do I think this is still the right move? That's a different answer.
8: So here's my thing with this. When you're dealing with an organization, regardless if it's a sports league or a business, and you get to a point where you need to make change, there's usually a couple of reasons. One, they hire some crazy guy that thinks he knows all, you know, knows better than everybody else, and he's just making a bunch of changes for his own ego. Or you get a guy that comes in and goes, no, we have to make changes. If we don't evolve, we're in trouble. Where on that scale are we with the CFL? Because that, to me, is where I'm at when I break this down. Because I don't like the 8 teams either, but I'm also at a point where I'm like, okay, but does this game need to evolve, or are we in trouble in 5-10 years?
9: Well, and look, I think if you go back to what Stuart Johnston said when he took the job, it was essentially this. We're going to examine every aspect of the business and decide the best way to do it, to do things. But it's always been that way is not going to be the rationale for anything that we do. Right? That was his promise, that he would not be as beholden to tradition. And he certainly made good on that when he dropped the rule changes in September. But on this one, yeah, I think where this comes to, Locker, is the CFL's eternal search for new sources of revenue, right? Why did the league go to the U.S. and expand 30-some years ago? Searching for new streams of revenue. Why did they decide to bring the global program in and have players from around the world? Because they were hoping they could sell advertising and sponsorship and maybe even streaming to countries where those players are from them. New sources of revenue. What this essentially does is creates a new source of revenue because you've got 9 playoff games instead of 5. So that's 4 gates, you know, plus significant exposure for national sponsors who like playoff games and the television partners. So you're basically re-engineering your playoff format so that you can drive more revenue out of it. That's where this is. I don't think this is like the rule changes where it's like, hey, we're trying to improve it. I don't think that was the why here. How do we improve the playoff format? I think it was, how do we drive more revenue out of our playoffs? And this is the format that gets that done.
7: Will this appeal to a 10th owner?
9: I think potentially. And look, I'll tell you, I think anything that changes the bottom line of the league, you know, and there, again, there, I think, you know, the media deals have been negotiated this offseason. I assume we'll learn about them before the season starts.
7: Done? You think that's, like, it's over?
9: I think that we're going to learn
7: part
9: about
7: of
9: it. Pardon me?
7: Was this part of that? Like, did they know?
9: I think when they go to the negotiating table, you got to know what you're negotiating with, right? If you're sitting down with your partner and saying, okay, we're trying to sell you a package that includes this, this, this, and 4 and 5 playoff games, that's a lot different than sitting down with your television partner and saying blah, blah, blah, blah, and 9 playoff games, right? So that's, I absolutely believe this is made, was done to make the property more valuable, more appealing to television by having more meaningful games to be able to sell. I think that's what's the why here. I don't think this is about just improving the playoff format. But I think, you know, the idea of, to your, you know, to more pointedly to your question, I think there is an aspect of being willing to try things, you know, that maybe haven't been willing to be tried before just for the sake of a little bit of freshness. I think there is that aspect of it. This is, I think, about driving the broadcast contract value and getting more gates for owners where teams could now have, if you're a good team, you can get 2 home playoff dates, which, you know, what's a gate worth? $1 million, $1.5 million, depending on where it's had. That's, you know, that's not a small amount to drop on an owner at the end of the season.
8: In the last 24 hours, I tried to sit down because I always got to do this because I'm not great with change, but I always got to sort of write everything down and dissect it and go, okay, why do I hate this? Do I hate this because it's a different color beer can, or do I hate this because there's some reason to hate it? And I came up with the 8 out of the 9 teams. You're not going to convince me that that's a good thing. And then it's complicated as well, which also bothers me. And then the timing of it, and maybe you answered this question already with the television deals, Dave, but are you concerned about the timing of this? Because now we got to sit here for 2 years and whine about something that we don't even know the impact it's going to have on the game.
9: Well, I think you had to give the teams more than just, you know, a few weeks' notice that the playoff format is changing, right? I think just in the spirit of competition, a rule change of that degree. I'm not saying teams would do anything different, but I just think it to drop that

0: quickly. And there may be other implications to this. And again, I think it's, you know, it's, but I do think the timing is, was done to, so say, to engineer, you know, more value in the broadcast contract. And, but I, like, I have real concerns because already, I think the league has suffered unfairly, by the way, about, you know, well, the games don't really matter when it's 6 out of 9. Well, yeah, but it's like in the NHL, if you're the best team in the NHL in the playoffs or the worst team in the NHL in the playoffs, it's essentially the same road. You got to win 4 rounds of 7, and you, home ice only comes into it if you get to a seventh game. In the CFL, the first place is meaningful. Your home game, one win, you're in the Grey Cup. You know, two, you get a home playoff game. So I always thought that format was competitive because one, it was 2/3 of the teams made it, and there was real staggering differences between being first, second, or third. So I didn't think the playoff format itself needed to be fixed, I guess what I'm saying.
1: 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Instant replay. 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
2: Wednesday afternoon, this is the Green Zone. I'm Jamie, he's Locker. Thanks for spending some of your afternoon with us. Locker and I heading over to the Dogs breakfast tomorrow. Pinball Clemens, the guest speaker for the Huskies football team's annual fundraising breakfast.
3: Can I just say, like, the breakfast last year, phenomenal.
2: It's an amazing
3: event. It's a buffet, but it was, like, unbelievable.
2: It has everything you need for a breakfast. And great company.
3: Yes. We'll have some good company.
2: Because
3: who's at our table?
2: I don't know.
3: Okay. All right.
2: Why? Do you want to make some cuts from last year?
3: I didn't think you were referring to yourself.
2: Of course I was referring to myself.
3: Okay.
2: I'm a great time locker. You'll find out later tonight. Where are we going? Let's get to a double take with Daryl Davis.
4: A double take with Daryl Davis.
2: Daryl hangs out with me 21 times a season. On the post-game show, he knows. And then I will say this.
3: You're Darryl, good in
2: Darryl,
3: doses.
2: Daryl makes fun of all the late night. Daryl's with me all the time at Grey Cup. All those adventures, Daryl's always right by me.
5: I'm not a 24-hour guy like you are, Jamie.
2: He's right by my side all the time. Oh, come on, Daryl. You don't have to lie. It's fine.
5: I can only handle 18 or 19. You're a 24-hour man, so that's amazing to me. So.
2: Your kids aren't listening. You can admit it.
5: Yeah, you're right. And it's nice. Thanks for leaving the studio. I'm in the boss's chair now. This is really a lot of fun. Scotty and I are giving hand signals back and forth. It's great. I think you guys, you know what? We're talking about just taking over and throwing you guys out for a little while.
2: Oh, can we leave early?
5: Sure.
2: Okay.
5: Go ahead. Get ready for the dog's breakfast, man.
2: Yes.
5: Say hi to Pinball for me. Ask him about Chad Kelly.
2: Would that be your first question, or would it be on the rule changes?
3: Do you think actually, we talked about this earlier, Daryl. Do you think Pinball, because he's going to have a speech at the Dog's breakfast.
5: I bet, and he has nothing written down, Locker. He just wings it. He's amazing.
3: Well, yeah. And last year, if I remember correctly, they did take a couple of questions from the audience. So I'm guessing that the playoff format is probably going to be one of them. Do you think that happens tomorrow morning?
5: Oh, yeah, they'll be asking Pinball about it. Pinball make everybody just happy about everything. It's an amazing experience listening to a Pinball Clemens speech. It's just, and I don't know where he's going. He might not even know where he's going at the moment, but he's got something he'll want to say, and the way he gets to it is really a lot of fun. You guys are gonna enjoy it. But
2: Daryl, you slept on it. After sleeping on it, recalibrating, writing your column for the Regina Leader Post, thoughts. Now today, 24 hours later on the playoff format changes.
5: Haven't changed a whole lot, Jamie. When we talked yesterday with you guys, when Belton and I were on, we were talking about the participation awards. The fact that 8 out of 9 teams make the playoffs is still a bugaboo for me. I don't mind the format. The format works. I know that they've been using it in Aussie Rules football, but they've got 16 teams in Aussie Rules football, so half of them make the playoffs. That's okay. But people, Nathan was really good. The last caller you had on just before the break really figures it out. You have to make some changes, but there are some things that went a little too much. And I think 8 out of 9 teams, you just all of a sudden 81 games in the regular season through the CFL, and you're going to eliminate one team through 81 games. That just, that really bothers me still. It's just like, it is like a participation league all of a sudden.
3: So we, had Dave on. We're going to replay that interview coming up here in just a bit. Dave Naylor and, Daryl, he made it quite clear that based on his communication with the league that we better put our hats on, there's more coming. And as soon as he said that, the wheels start turning. You're like, okay, well, what could he be changing next? So if you go through the list, could be ratio, It could be the Downs.
2: U.S. expansion.
3: It could be U.S. expansion. I mean, what else is there? Is it the size of the ball? Like, we're not sure.
2: Get rid of the white stripe on it.
3: If it is inevitable that in the next 6 months he is going to announce more changes to this league we all know and love, what do you think could possibly be coming down the pipe?
5: Stu will be the best commissioner of all time if he gets rid of video review.
3: Okay. Well,
5: and he ain't doing that. I know. But that's what he should do. That's the only thing that he should do now. There's nothing else to be done. If he wants to change the ratio, then I'm sorry. He's lost me too. I'm just, it's the Canadian Football League. It should be going the other way.
3: What if he
5: simplified
3: it? When
5: you watch how many players are coming, that more Canadians need to be in the game, not less, not fewer of the Canadians.
3: But if he simplified it though? Because it's a little convoluted the way they've been set up.
5: So the playoff format. So are some of the rules are convoluted.
3: Yeah.
5: So I don't. You're right. Everybody's talking about maybe four defensive players, four offensive players, or something like that.
3: Yeah.
5: I guess if you could simplify that, the big changes have been made. No matter what Nails is saying, I can't imagine what Stuart Johnson, the commissioner, is thinking that there's more drastic changes that need to be made.
6: Was
5: if
6: it
5: he's
6: really
5: changing
6: that
5: it a
6: broken?
5: Whole lot, it's whole person. No, it's not. But I'm curious. I really want to watch this coming season, and I really want to watch the 2027 season. I want to see this game and what they perceive it to be. I think I like the ideas. Don't tell Murray Wood, the program director here, because I heard his commentary how he hates these new rules. I think they're great rule changes. I like almost all of them. The 8 out of 9 teams, I guess I could live with, but everything else I've rather enjoyed, and I really want to watch football now. Maybe that if people who have been watching it forever say it doesn't need changing, well, I think it did need changing to some degree, and
2: well, you've been wanting the field goal post moved to the back of the end zone. Oh, yeah. I've been wanting the rules to change, so yes. We both got our thing.
3: What did I want? Cheaper beer.
2: Well, you wanted cheaper beer, but you also want the rouge to be completely gone. It's not completely gone.
3: So that is an interesting angle because, as bothered as I am about the 8 of 9 teams making it into the playoffs, I do understand what he's doing. Like, I get it. And I understand that he has got to make this more appealing for the television contracts. But even Naylor said that there might be an announcement coming down on that. But I guess I'm in the same boat. Like, at no point have I gone, well, that's it. I'm never going to another game. So it'll be interesting to see. And Daryl, do you think that some of these things will keep fans away, though?
5: Oh, there's going to be people who are stubborn and say, I won't go to that anymore. But they've been looking for a reason to stay away anyway. I'm going to be entertained, and I think the rules that they've put in are going to make the game more entertaining. I've been so opposed to the Canadian Field Goal League for the last few years. There are more scoring plays on field goals than there are in touchdowns now. And that's wrong. It's not about that. It's like the kickers have gotten so good, so move the goalpost back. I want to see touchdowns. I want to see gambling. I want to see offense. I want to see some broken plays on defense. I want to see how these rules are going to work. I'm really curious. I wish that they would do it this year. I realize that you need more time to change the fields, but I'm looking forward to watching the next two seasons in particular.
3: I like their attitude. I really do. Cause I'm intrigued too. As mad as some of these changes have made me, I'm like, well, you know what?
2: 2027 is going to be it's a new CFL. So much changing.
3: And it might work, you know? Like,
2: it might.
3: Maybe it does increase revenue. Maybe it does.
2: I hope it does.
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8: I'm Maria Robinson with the 650 CKOM News Update. A shocking incident out of North Battleford this weekend. Mounties tell us that a man barged into St. Paul's Anglican Church Sunday morning and bear sprayed the people inside. 25 people were affected, including several children. Also in North Battleford, a man has now been charged after a murder last Tuesday. Mounties arrested 21-year-old Tyson Cummer in Cutknife Saturday in relation to the murder of 36-year-old Tyson Mosquito on April 28th. Mosquito was found injured in an alley by RCMP and died in the hospital. And two new group homes for youth have opened up in Saskatoon. They're run by a youth services organization called EGADS. 16-year-old Izzy says she had 100 153 absences in just one semester, but moving into an EGAD's home last summer is what kept her from falling through the cracks. CKOM weather, Monday, partly cloudy with a 30% chance of flurries changing to rain, high 8. Tuesday, sunny and a high of 8. That's your 650 CKOM news update. I'm Maria Robinson.
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0: Check out the Blitz podcast. Britton and I last night recorded it. We dove deep into a lot of the topics surrounding the new changes to the Canadian Football League. 8 of 9 teams making the playoffs in 2027. The schedule being moved up. We talked a little CFL draft, of course, as well as Britton's desire for the Riders to have a black jersey again. But I disagree with that.
1: So with the Blitz podcast, you've mentioned pretty much everything that you said about the changes to the CFL
0: trunks on this show, but
1: you kind of got into it.
0: And like Matt Awanek and Jeff Hamilton and other reporters have watched it and saying, Jamie's saying the quiet part out loud. And I dove into like, you guys, like, let's think about this. Stuart Johnston was in all these meetings as an executive with Bell and TSN for years on trying to get more viewers for TSN and how get a bigger audience, which means bigger revenue. And like, are you thinking Stewart applied for the job without being pushed to apply for the job to get stuff done that the board have got? Like, come on. Like, you got your head buried in the stand. All these changes are coming when they change the commissioner to Stewart Johnston, who is the TV executive who wants more ratings for his product to increase ad revenue for his company. Like, yeah, this all makes sense. Also, when you look at the revenues of the league, and I've said this yesterday on the show and before, the revenues have gone up. The salary cap keeps going up because revenues are going up in the Canadian Football League. So what's broken? What's really broken? And how much money are, like, what's the goal for making money in the Canadian Football League? I don't know what that is,
1: but I don't,
0: because
1: think
0: it's never going to be the National Football League. It's never going to be the National Hockey League. And if you're never going to be happy with the amount of money you are making, then you're never going to be happy. And you're going to keep changing and changing and changing and changing.
1: But hold on.
0: Evidently tradition doesn't matter, which,
1: well, hold on.
0: I think it does.
1: Hold on. I don't think that a league or a business has to be in the toilet or in dire straits to contemplate. No, I'm not. Hear me out. I don't think they have to be in a situation where the end is just around the corner. And if we don't make any changes, it's going to be over. I think you can still make changes to a viable product, and it happens, right? You see other leagues tweaking with their product. This seems extreme because we haven't seen this type of change in the CFL. Here's one more thing. I don't like the 8 of 9 teams, even though I understand what's happening here and I get it. I don't like the fact that 88% of the teams that are in the CFL are going to be in the playoffs in 2027. That bothers me. I'm still haven't been able to sort of work my way through that. But one other thing that I'd like to say about Stuart Johnston, and it's not me defending him, it needs to be said out loud, because I see all the texts that come in when we have these conversations, and people are mad about certain things. And, you know, maybe you're upset about the rouge. Maybe you're upset about the goalposts being moved, the shortening field, whatever it is. The latest playoff format confuses you and bothers you. Stuart Johnston is a fan of this game. And when we've talked to him, he knows this game and has been following this game for years. So I don't think he's doing this without that in mind. Is that fair to say?
0: Oh, no, he's this isn't Stuart Johnston's CFL that he's making these changes. These are all changes they've been talking about at the board level for years. With Stuart in the room as the TSN executive. And nothing was being done. There was no change. The revenue was kind of flat a little bit, especially after COVID, where they're like, oh my goodness, what are we going to do? But since COVID, it's been growing. But now huge changes coming in 2027. So Scott Roblin, our Green Zone Saskatoon sports reporter, he was at the Dogs breakfast. And Stuart was there. He wanted to come see it. He's heard all about it from different people. Probably Luke Wilson from last year. You just got to go to the Dogs breakfast. This thing's insane. So
1: got to give him some points for that, too, right? So, he's the commissioner. He doesn't have to come to these things.
0: Oh, he was walking into the hornet's nest today in Saskatchewan as the commissioner. He was. 100%. I don't know if he was able to eat breakfast with how many people wanted to talk to Stuart today. But he was in Saskatoon at the Dogs breakfast and had a little bit of time, of course, not a bunch of time. Stewart will be on the green zone closer to the start of the season. That I've been promised from the Canadian Football League, but was able to chat a little bit with Scott Roblin today.
2: CFL Commissioner Stuart Johnson. Stuart, it's obviously a big day for the Huskies program, for university sports. I guess first impressions being here at your first Dogs Breakfast.
3: I'm blown away. I wanted to come out because I heard what a celebration this was of football and, of course, of an incredible program with the Huskies. I heard about this thing called the Dogs Breakfast, little bits and pieces. Most people wouldn't tell me the full story. I'm glad I got here because what a vibe. What a celebration is the right word. It's just a celebration of all things that are great in this province and all things that are football.
2: I'm sure a lot of your conversations over the last couple of days have revolved around the news that came out this week in terms of the scheduling, the playoff formats. I guess just what have the past couple of days been like for yourself and the team?
3: Well, it started with our draft, the Canadian draft on Tuesday. What a moment that is, welcoming a new crop of players into our league. And then, of course, yes, we did have the announcement. First off, with the season change, we want to plant a flag on Victoria Day and say that is the unofficial start of summer and the official start of the CFL season. Make that a tradition. Make all long weekends throughout the summer a tradition around the CFL, around our great game. We can't wait to build events off of those. So looking forward to that. And of course, yes, announced a new playoff format where we're going to have an even longer battle to get into the greatest championship in Canada, the Grey Cup, and teams battling it out in an interesting format. We think it's going to resonate well.
2: What kind of information do you have that has the ability to say May long weekend? Obviously, you know, here in Saskatoon, a lot of people go out to the cabin that weekend. That, you know, it's going to be able to translate into the attendance numbers that you guys are hoping for to launch on that long weekend.
3: Well, look, a lot of people would say, hey, long weekends, they're a weakness, right? Because people do go away. They go find a place to go, whether it's to a cabin, cottage, just away. But guess what they do when they're there? They watch. And we want them to, if they're not going to be at a venue, then be there in front of a TV and soak it in. So we want to turn what could be perceived as a negative into a positive. Just embrace it. Make an event out of it. And if you think about Victoria Day and the start of summer, you think about Canada Day, and obviously we already have Labor Day and Thanksgiving. Throw in August long weekend and maybe even Quebec, the Saint-Jean-Baptiste Day. These are just places we can celebrate and have those resonate with fans as real CFL traditions. We're starting here and we'll see where it can go.
2: It's been a wide variety of opinion in terms of 8 of 9 teams making the playoffs. A lot of, you know, players on social media saying, some saying it's great, some don't like the idea, I guess. What do you say to the idea that it might devalue the regular season in terms of 8 of 9 teams making the playoffs? And is there any concern about teams resting players if they already have their spot locked up at the end of the season?
3: But look, we won't know until we get there, but we actually believe it's going to make the interest in the CFL season even greater down the stretch. Right now, you know, we've got times where month of October is a little light. When someone isn't and knows they're not going to make the playoffs, there isn't a lot of interest. Now we're going to have the importance of seeding will be so incredibly high, and getting into those first two spots in the division, East and West, will be rewarded. So I actually believe, and we believe, that the battle down the stretch will intensify, not the other way around.
0: Stuart Johnston's going to be on the green zone closer to the kickoff of the regular season for a lengthier chat with us here on 980 CJME and 650 CKOM.
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30: We were an average team all year. An average team with high expectations. You're going to be disappointed.
1: Ooh. The Edmonton Oilers. You know what I think? Their dreams are over. He needs to do. And this is
0: Connor McDavid or Sean from Pilot Butte who requested that.
1: No, I actually think that a big part of this team's lack of sort of connection or culture or whatever is wrong with it, because it doesn't, they don't look like a good cohesive unit, right? You watch the Habs. There's teams out there where you can just see that they're like the Florida Panthers. They're a group. McDavid is a great player. I think he's lost.
0: He's taking heat for that, by the way. He's taking heat for that.
1: I don't think he should. I think he said what he needed to say, because it was an average team this year. But here's, and honestly, I believe this to my core, that he's got to find a way of enjoying the game again. Like, not just enjoying scoring or making a big play, but enjoying the game. And when you meet people like him that are like hyper focused, that are really intense individuals, whether it's in a workplace or on the ice on a hockey team, they can bring a room down, right? They can suck the energy out of a room. And I think that is that's a bit of it. You know, we can sit here and have conversations about Bouchard and trading Nurse and firing Stan Bowman and bringing in Bruce Cassidy.
0: Are you saying it's Connor McDavid's fault?
1: No, I'm saying that I think he needs to start there. Like, if I was somebody in his camp, I would say, hey, listen, I'm coming to pick you up. We got a plane ticket. We're going to Costa Rica for a month, and you're not doing anything. You're not doing anything about hockey. You're going to relax for a month and clear your head.
0: Good luck trying to convince him to get on that plane for a month.
1: I think that's
0: there's one thing, dude. He wants to win a cup, and that's why I say this. It's the most important summer of this entire franchise.
1: Steve, the Oilers should go bowling.
0: 1-877-332-8255. How important is this summer in Edmonton? I think it's the biggest summer since the Gretzky trade to convince Connor McDavid to hold on. We got you, bud.
1: I think you're right.
0: We're gonna build this team even better than it was. What do you think? Let's get to the fan line right now, and let's start with Ross on the road. Ross, what are you thinking about the Edmonton Oilers?
13: I was talking to your gentleman there, and you guys will probably call me a dinosaur, but I don't think the Oilers are tough enough. I think that McDavid gets beat pillar to post every game. Nobody does a thing. Same thing with Draisaitl. They're just not tough enough, and I know I sound like a dinosaur from the 70s. And
1: no, you're not wrong, Ross.
0: I don't think they're big enough.
1: I think it's a size meat thing.
13: You go back every championship team in the last 30, 40 years, and the one constant is they were not a soft team.
1: They had some dogs.
13: Yeah, and Bowman should know better because there was nobody better as a GM of bringing in some meat eaters than his father. You look at the Montreal Canadiens, oh, LaFleur can skate, Lemaire can skate, Savard was a genius. No, they were, but they also had some guys that would put your head right through the glass if you looked at LaFleur sideways. I can't even watch how other teams chase McDavid around. Yeah. Nobody will lift a finger to even get in their grill, and it just I drives me nuts. If I was McDavid, I would go.
1: She watched the games with my wife, Ross.
0: Are they in the same boat?
1: Oh, she loses her mind. Last night she was going crazy. They every chance he touched the puck, two guys would just jump on him, right?
13: No, and I don't know. Yeah, so that's my opinion. I think they got to get tougher. I see they picked up that 6'4" guy from St. Albert. I think you pronounce his name
1: Doc.
13: So I don't know if he's kind of a rough and tumble guy, but he's got the size. But I would be going out, and I don't care where I was looking, I would bring in 2 to 3 guys, and if you look at McDavid sideways, and I don't care what the league says, you're going to pay the price, and that's how I would coach him.
0: And that's where Corey Perry would come into the equation, right?
1: Evander Kane.
0: Evander Kane, those, and they made it to Cup Finals with those guys in the lineup.
1: Broberg.
0: But
1: who they let go on waivers.
0: Well, there's news out of St. Louis that Dylan Holloway has signed a 5-year extension, and so that Broberg Holloway restricted free agent offer sheets that a couple of summers ago. Oof. The Oilers put themselves in a pickle financially, and it's costing them big time.
1: Yeah.
0: The biggest summer in Oiler history. What do you think? 1-877-332-8255. Mark in Regina, what are you thinking when it comes to the Oilers?
14: Listen to Locker there when he was saying how McDavid is just so super serious, so hyper-focused. You look at somebody like Ovechkin, who after every single goal, and he scored more goals than anybody else, it's like his first goal ever, and he's 5 years old. Yeah. Like, he absolutely loves playing hockey. And you see McDavid and Draisaitl, they've created this mood of, no emotion, just keep going. But it's not a fun team to be on or be around.
1: That's what I was kind of getting at without trying to assess blame, Mark, right? I'm not blaming McDavid for how he's wired. I think he does need to make some sort of an adjustment on how he approaches the game. And I don't know what that is, right? And the bowling thing comes up, Costa Rica, whatever it is, he's got to start having fun. And he's got to start being a little lighter or looser. Or
0: but Mark, on this leadership thing, what do you think of him calling his own team average?
14: Well, it's a fair assessment, though. Like,
1: it is.
14: If you go outside, like their decor is not a strong decor, and then their secondary people are not, like, I mean, you know, your third line, fourth line, you match those up to other teams with third line, fourth line, they're not better than average. So it's a fair assessment of his team, and I think he's telling management, like, you need to get more pieces around us. And do better jobs with their contracts. Like, you look at somebody like Wallman. They gave away the farm for Wallman, and he was a bag of poop last night.
1: Yeah. They gave away a first-round pick for Jake Wallman.
0: Yeah.
1: You know what else, Mark, is needs to happen? And this is sort of counterintuitive to the comments that I was making earlier about him needing to try to find some fun in the game. Because I think he's just had so many L's in the last couple of years that you can see it weighing on him. The other thing I think he needs to do is, you know what? I think he needs to be part of the process in the decision making with the Oilers. Like, he needs to be in the room having conversations about what he wants and what he wants that team to look like.
0: Oh, I think he will be this summer.
1: I think he will be too. And I know that kind of goes against what I was saying, but I think he has been like a active, and he's been a casual observer, and they probably clear things with him, but I think he needs to step up and go, you know what, listen, this is the kind of things that I think we need to address, whether it's coaching decisions and how the team is coached, whether or not it's players.
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1: From the National Newsroom of the Canadian Press, I'm Karen Rebo. Prime Minister Mark Carney is in Armenia this morning, meeting with world leaders during the European Political Community Summit. It's a gathering touching on strategic cooperation in politics, security, and infrastructure. And this is the first time that Canada, a non-member, has been invited to attend. On the sidelines, Carney met with European Commission President Ursula von der Leyen and Antonio Costa, the President of the European Council, where Carney reflected on the security aspects that converge with Canada and the EU.
2: We're the only non-European partner here in the Caucasus with the EU-led monitoring mission. It's vital to peace between Armenia and Azerbaijan. We just came from a meeting on Ukraine, where we've been close partners in supporting not just Ukraine today, but once peace comes.
1: The Prime Minister's office says the trip will focus on Ukraine's defense and drumming up more trade and investment across the continent. Today is the day executives in the federal public service are expected to begin working on site in the office 5 days a week. The Treasury Board announced the rule changes for executives' remote work in February and said all other employees who've been working 3 days in office since September of 24 will have to be in office 4 days a week as of July 6th. Two federal watchdogs are set to release a series of audits today, including probes into federal workplace accessibility and funding arrangements for First Nations.
3: Auditor General Karen Hogan is expected to reveal findings of her investigation into whether Indigenous Services Canada effectively put in place its new fiscal relationship with First Nations, brought in under former Prime Minister Justin Trudeau. Hogan also expected to reveal whether her office found several federal organizations created an accessible workplace for public servants with disabilities. Meanwhile, the Commissioner of the Environment and Sustainable Development, Jerry DeMarco, is set to release several reports, including one that looks into whether departments ensured government assets can withstand climate change, and another looks at three federal agencies and whether they put in measures to monitor and combat avian flu. Don Mitchell, the Canadian Press.
1: And a United Airlines flight landing at Newark yesterday afternoon struck a light pole on the New Jersey Turnpike. The plane, en route from Venice to Italy, was carrying about 200 passengers and crew. Officials say no one on board was hurt, but a truck driver was not as fortunate. Here's ABC's Hannah Batta.
4: It was just after 2 o'clock. The driver of this bakery truck singing while driving down the New Jersey Turnpike when something catches his eye at the passenger window. A United flight about to land at nearby Newark Airport was coming in low and hit a light pole. The pole then crashing into his truck. He was injured from the shattered glass, but is okay. The plane was also damaged before taxiing to the gate.
1: This is the Canadian Press. In sports, a tough loss for the Toronto Raptors and their fans. Jarrett Allen had 22 points and 19 rebounds to lead the Cleveland Cavaliers past the Toronto Raptors 114-102 to take the deciding Game 7 of their first-round series. Raptors guard R.J. Barrett of Mississauga, Ontario, was proud of a lot.
5: How hard we play, also how hard we play, one, with having a lot of guys that literally had no playoff experience at all. Being down one starter, being down two starters.
1: Cleveland advances now to play the Detroit Pistons. In the NHL playoffs, Alex Newhook's goal midway through the third snapped a tie and lifted the Montreal Canadiens to a 2-1 victory in Game 7 of their first-round NHL playoff series against the Tampa Bay Lightning. The only Canadian team left in the playoffs, the Habs advanced to Round 2 to face the Buffalo Sabres starting Wednesday. From the Canadian Press, I'm Karen Rebo.
6: I'm Maria Robinson with your 650 CKOM news update. A shocking incident out of North Battleford this weekend. Mounties tell us that a man barged into St. Paul's Anglican Church Sunday morning and bear sprayed the people inside. 25 people were affected, including several children. Also in North Battleford, a man has now been charged after a murder last Tuesday. Mounties arrested 21-year-old Tyson Cummer in Cut Knife Saturday in relation to the murder of 36-year-old Tyson Mosquito on April 28th. Mosquito was found injured in an alley by RCMP and died in the hospital. And two new group homes for youth have opened up in Saskatoon. They're run by a youth services organization called EGADS. 16-year-old Izzy says she had 153 absences in just one semester, but moving into an EGAD's home last summer is what kept her from falling through the cracks. CKOM weather, Monday, partly cloudy with a 30% chance of flurries changing to rain, high 8. Tuesday, sunny and a high of 8. That's your 650 CKOM news update. I'm Maria Robinson.
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7: I'm looking forward to this conversation. My mother-in-law has been diagnosed and was diagnosed a number of years ago with Parkinson's. And so I often will, you know, I'll hear a story or see a fundraiser about Parkinson's disease. And it piques my interest because, like many people in this province, I have that connection to someone who is living with Parkinson's disease. Well, we're chatting about something now that maybe has positive implication. Well, it will have positive implications going forward because Parkinson's can be tough. It's a devastating illness, but there's exciting research and a breakthrough coming out of the University of Saskatchewan. So not only do I love that there is this breakthrough, but the connection to our province is great. Researchers there have developed a new blood test that could help diagnose aggressive forms of Parkinson's disease much faster than current methods. This is important because many symptoms don't appear until significant damage has already occurred in the brain. Joining us and helping to explain this work, we welcome Dr. Chris Phoenix to the show. Dr. Phoenix is an associate professor of chemistry in USASC's College of Arts and Science. Dr. Chris Phoenix, welcome to the program.
8: Thank you for having me, Evan.
7: And I'm going to mention this because I always like to give props to Saskatchewan when we can. Born and raised in Arcola, Saskatchewan.
8: Yeah, proud Sask boy here, and only about 2 hours southeast of Regina there. And in fact, my cousin Bobby's on the grader right now listening, probably somewhere outside of Manor, Saskatchewan right now.
7: That's good. Hey, anytime we can drop some of these Saskatchewan gems like Arcola and Manor, I'm happy to do it. So thanks so much for joining. So let's start with this, Parkinson's disease. For those that don't completely understand the disease, what is it?
8: Yeah, so it's the second most common neurodegenerative disease, and it primarily affects areas of the brain that control movement or motor function. So you see typical symptoms, you know, people get shaky movement, difficult with gait, but there's also sometimes cognitive impairment. So this results in, you know, due to the neurodegenerative processes. So people can develop, you know, dementia, for example, memory issues and other things like that. So it's a very complex disease, and there's about 5,000 patients in Saskatchewan. So considering there's, 1.1 million people here, it's pretty prevalent.
7: That is fairly prevalent, and I know it's one of those diseases that you talk to people, most people know someone related to someone or are acquaintances with someone who has been diagnosed with the disease, and you're no exception to that.
8: Yeah, and you mentioned your mother-in-law. Sorry to hear about that, but my grandmother had one of her Parkinson's had very severe dementia, so you know, we in a sense kind of lost her twice, where she, you know, forgot who we were, as you know, fairly early on, and so that was quite devastating for our family and my grandfather in particular. So, you know, having that personal connection is definitely motivating for me personally, because research, you know, just like farming, it's a grind. There's lots of ups and downs. Yeah. So having that personal motivation is also helps.
7: You know, I feel like Michael J. Fox has done a lot to help people understand the length of time you can live with Parkinson's if, you know, caught early or controlled properly. I even look at my mother-in-law. It's been a number of years since she received her diagnosis, and she has done so very well in how she's been able to live with this diagnosis. Is there something to be said for early diagnosis, like in many cases and many diseases?
8: Yeah, 100%. And just let me start by saying that, you know, over the years I've been funded by Michael J. Fox Foundation. So those grants are really difficult to get, but but also Saskatchewan Health Research Foundation. So, you know, having those, they're great, sure, here in Saskatchewan, that, you know, really critical for us to get to the stage where we are. And yeah, you know, it's just like any disease, as soon as you can get an accurate diagnosis, that can help physicians treat. And since there's only two movement disorder specialists in the province, right, if you can help them sort of stratify their patients into, you know, groups that are maybe more difficult to manage or would benefit from therapy earlier, that's a really critical, you know, critical important part of, you know, delaying the onset of these symptoms and a quality of life for everyone around that patient.
7: Dr. Chris Phoenix is my guest from USASC's College of Arts and Science. He's an associate professor of chemistry there. Let's talk about this new blood test and how it works in simple terms.
8: Yeah, so my specialty is bioorganic chemistry. So we develop molecular probes to basically detect the activity of proteins inside living cells, plants, and animals and humans. So, you know, some of my other projects even involve imaging canola, for example, using traditional nuclear medicine techniques. But so enzymes are little molecular machines encoded by our genes that carry out chemical reactions. So some enzymes build up molecules, others break them down. They're responsible for our metabolism. And in Parkinson's disease, there's this enzyme called glucocerebrosidase. I know it's a mouthful, but just call it GCase, and the activity of that enzyme drops in particularly in certain aggressive forms of Parkinson's. And so what we did was we discovered new compounds that can detect the activity of those of GCase inside living blood cells. So we can withdraw a sample of blood, treat them with our compounds. We use a technique called flow cytometry, which shines laser light onto the cells, and the enzyme, once it's reacted with our fluorescent probe, shines light back at us. So we can actually quantify the amount of enzyme inside different types of white blood cells. Mm-hmm. And what's really interesting is there's lots of evidence that shows that this would mimic what's going on into the brain, so we can actually get really valuable information to identify those who have this low enzyme activity and therefore may develop very aggressive early onset symptoms.
7: So how early are you able to detect this? How early are those types of enzymes present, for example?
8: Well, and that's the other thing, Evan, I think that's important, is that, you know, we got a lot of hard work and a little bit of luck. We discovered these compounds. They work really well. They react with only one enzyme out of the 40,000 to 80,000 proteins in the cell. And so there's still a lot to learn about it as well. So not only could the guys I work with, so I work with the Saskatchewan Movement Disorders Program, Dr. Eric Noyes and Alex Rajput, where we're translating the methods to patients, hopefully starting this summer, which is great. But there's also just a lot of fundamental biochemistry in Parkinson's disease that now that we have this tool, which was invented in Saskatchewan and translated in Saskatchewan, we can start to learn about those kind of important details in Parkinson's that could have really important ramifications.
7: So is this something, Dr. Phoenix, that like, can it be recognized at a very early age, or is this something that develops in people as they age?
8: Well, there's a small genetic component to Parkinson's, and this is kind of where, you know, a bit outside my expertise, but I think, you know, between 5 and 10% of Parkinson's patients have a genetic link to it. So perhaps there's an ability to identify, you know, once this test has been validated as accurate in the patient, so 3 to 5 years probably, we could then start doing those type of experiments and seeing how early we could detect these changes. And there's also other types of, you know, clues that might indicate that someone might be developing Parkinson's disease. So I know Dr. Noyes has some work with sleep disorder specialists and other things like that. So, you know, again, having access to these tools, we can really learn more about the disease as the research matures and progresses.
7: Dr. Chris Phoenix, Associate Professor of Chemistry, USASC's College of Arts and Science. And as I mentioned, born and raised in the Arcola area. Gave a shout out to, was it his cousin?
8: who's work with sleep disorder specialists and other things like that. So, you know, again, having access to these tools, we can really learn more about the disease as the research matures and progresses.
7: Dr. Chris Phoenix, Associate Professor of Chemistry, USASC's College of Arts and Science. And as I mentioned, born and raised in the Arcola area, gave a shout out to, was it his cousin who's working for the RM just outside of Manor as we speak? So shout out to you as well. Always appreciation for our greater operators here on 980 CJME and

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1: Well, just again, last night, I'm on my way home. I text Jody, do you need me to pick up anything? She's like, yep, no problem. If you can, here's a list. She gives me three or four things. I stop at the grocery store, the same one that I go to all the time, pick up those three or four things, get home. And what's the first thing I say to Jode? I hold up the bag.

0: the groceries, I said, guess how much? It's, you know, people constantly are talking about food prices and how much, how full is that conveyor belt at the store, and what $100 used to get you and what $100 gets you today. Food prices really are top of mind for a lot of Canadians. And there's a new report that gives us a bit of a clearer picture of how people are feeling and acting at the grocery store. It's that time of the year again. We check in with our friend, Dr. Sylvain Charlebois, following the release of the latest Canadian Food Sentiment Index. Dr. Charlebois joining us by phone. Welcome to the program.
1: Hey, Evan. I think I've actually figured out why food prices are increasing so much.
0: Why is
1: that? You want to know why?
0: Yeah.
1: I think Saskatchewan farmers are making way too much money.
0: You just want to light up my text lines right now.
1: I know. Yeah, absolutely. I know they're listening out there.
0: Of course they are. Yeah. Anyway, so let's talk a little bit about this latest report. Obviously, this is an annual report that's done. Maybe just kind of generally off the top, what stood out for you in this year's report?
1: Panic is gone, I think. You know, 2 years ago when we started the index, you clearly were measuring panic. Like, people weren't necessarily aware, or they didn't know how to deal with higher food prices, really. And desperation was actually measured at the time. Now it's people are a little bit more resolved. They're calmer.
0: Mm-hmm.
1: They're still concerned, but they're much calmer about the whole issue. The biggest challenge, Evan, that I think we should all face right now is the slow erosion of the middle class. And we actually did some work on data showing clearly that there are fewer people who are part of the middle class, which I would say the 60% in the middle. There's 20% above, 20% below. That 60% of income earners are basically playing less of an economic role, which is creating this K-shaped economy. So up there, with high income earners, they're not affected by inflation at all. It's the bottom that it's impacted, and they're facing the same macroeconomic factors: higher beef prices, higher lamb. Like, everything's going up because of the high income earners, but they're actually struggling to follow suit, which is why 34% of Canadians are borrowing money. They're actually spending money on food, money they do not have, which is really alarming.
0: You know, when you say that, in fact, this morning, one of the first conversations we had off the start of the show was this sovereign wealth fund that the federal government has indicated that they're moving towards just as early as yesterday. And that I had a number of people that said, I can't afford to pay for groceries, let alone put money in a sovereign wealth fund. So your point is well taken. There's a number of people that are truly feeling that pressure of, where am I scraping this money from to put food on the table?
1: Well, I mean, the fund itself is questionable. I mean, I would say, first of all, Ottawa is actually spending money it doesn't have to create the fund, the wealth fund. That sounds like an oxymoron. And two, I'm not sure why we're constantly believing that the government has a solution for everything.
0: Mm-hmm.
1: I just don't understand that.
0: But we got into a pretty good discussion on the open lines, and what I can tell you is that the majority of people, in at least listening and contributing today, said they wouldn't trust their personal investment money with the government. So I don't know that you're going to get
1: it. I would certainly agree with that view. But going back to food, I mean, will this fund? Let's say this fund actually works and looks at the economy, I don't see any evidence whatsoever that Prime Minister Carney is going to prioritize our food supply chain to actually make food more affordable over time. Mm-hmm. I don't see it at all.
0: In this report, Saskatchewan continues to be a concern when it comes to food inflation. We have one of the highest food inflation rates at 4.9%. I think the national average is around 4.
1: You have the highest.
0: Yeah, is that?
1: It's some of it is cyclical, you know, because last year you had the lowest, by the way. So if you compare 1 year to another, eventually you'll actually go through cycles. You're similar to the Atlantic where I live. We actually do go through cycles, but typically I would say that the Atlantic is harder hit by higher prices than in the prairies, to be honest. I do think that where you are, you're about to really see some deflation in Regina because of the new Costco. My understanding, it will be opening up at some point, and Costco will pull some prices downward, to be honest. It's that powerful.
0: Dr. Sylvain Charlebois is our guest, food distribution policy professor at Dalhousie University Agri-Food Analytics Lab. So with affordability being a challenge, and we're talking about grocery stores and food choices, how does this impact nutrition and healthy eating?
1: Yeah, so over the last 2 years, affordability is still a key issue. Last fall, we did see the delta between affordability and nutrition shrink, which was a good thing to see. But now we're back to where we were 2 years ago. And so you could still see people are prioritizing affordability. And of course, it's natural. They should. But at the same time, they're not considering anything else at this point. I mean, the market has gone incredibly frugal. So food inflation has been normalized in people's minds, but the cost of all that is that nutrition is becoming not irrelevant, but less relevant.
0: So on that, you know, and I think about, and I'll be honest, when I looked at this report, the Food Sentiment Index, it extrapolates this out in ways that I hadn't even thought about. I mean, I go to the grocery store and you shop, but you don't think about all of the different behavior-based decisions you make. Nutrition-based is one of them. Risk-based, yep. Value-based, sustainability-based. And how are all of those impacted by this affordability crisis?
1: It's impacted. I mean, everything is secondary to price, really. I mean, we've always said that price is the number one factor, which is true. But a few years ago, you could see environment being a factor, nutrition being a factor, origin, being a factor, like the Buy Canadian, for example, movement, or buying in Saskatchewan. Those are important issues. But right now, clearly, by far, affordability is way ahead.
0: Mm-hmm. Yeah, it is fascinating for sure to see. And yep. And with protein costs being high, how is that impacting grocery shopping in general?
1: I don't know if you saw, Evan, the figure showing the number of omnivores, vegans, vegetarians. I mean, I was shocked to see that the number of omnivores. So omnivores are basically consumers with no restriction. They just eat meat on a regular basis. The number of omnivores has dropped to 55% in Canada. And I got to tell you, when I saw that number, I felt, wow, omnivores appear to be a dying breed. Mm. But people are shifting over to other types of diets. I suspect temporarily. I don't think it's permanent. I think it's due to meat counter economics that are overwhelming for a lot of people.
0: Dr. Sylvain Charlebois, the food distribution policy professor, Dalhousie University at Agri-Food Analytics Lab, here on 980 CJME and 650 CKOM.
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3: Robinson with the 650 CKOM news update. A shocking incident out of North Battleford this weekend. Mounties tell us that a man barged into St. Paul's Anglican Church Sunday morning and bear sprayed the people inside. 25 people were affected, including several children. Also in North Battleford, a man has now been charged after a murder last Tuesday. Mounties arrested 21-year-old Tyson Cummer in Cut Knife Saturday in relation to the murder of 36-year-old Tyson Mosquito on April 28th. Mosquito was found injured in an alley by RCMP and died in the hospital. And two new group homes for youth have opened up in Saskatoon. They're run by a youth services organization called EGADS. 16-year-old Izzy says she had 153 absences in just one semester, but moving into an EGADS home last summer is what kept her from falling through the cracks. CKOM weather, Monday, partly cloudy with a 30% chance of flurries changing to rain, high 8. Tuesday, sunny and a high of 8. That's your 650 CKOM news update. I'm Maria Robinson.
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2: 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No one tells them what to say. 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
0: Well, it was Saturday night. I was actually in Selby at their sports dinner when the notification came across the phone that there had been a shooting incident in Washington. No one seriously hurt, although a Secret Service agent did receive an injury as a result of being shot in his bulletproof vest, but the president and all other dignitaries were healthy. However, it was an attempted assassination, potentially an assassination opportunity. They are calling it that, but the shooter didn't actually get into the room where the dignitaries were. This, of course, their White House correspondents' dinner. It was happening Saturday night in the Washington Hilton Hotel. So they got the gunman, 31-year-old Cole Allen, has been arrested, and he did leave a series of breadcrumbs that ultimately indicate that this was his intention. Here to help us understand this, what has unfolded and where it's likely to go, we welcome back to the program David Leventhal. David is in Washington, a D.C.-based investigative journalist, senior editor at Notice. He's published in many of the top publications, and he's sought after for his commentary and analysis. I'm happy to have Dave Leventhal join us this morning. Dave, thanks for taking the call.
16: Good morning, and a pleasure to be back with you.
0: So let's talk about kind of what unfolded Saturday night, the sequence of events as you've found this to come to be this morning.
16: Well, this was supposed to be the annual White House Correspondents Association dinner. This has been taking place year after year for many decades. It was going to be a lot different this year in the sense that Donald Trump himself was showing up for the first time during his presidency, either the first term or the second term. So there was a great deal of anticipation and chatter around that in and of itself, but this quickly devolved into, of course, what we know it to be right now, which was a man coming in, breaching security, at least for a brief period of time, and in essence being in the midst of a firefight before he was apprehended and arrested. And so much is still unknown at this point, although details have been coming out fast and furiously in the past many hours as to what his motivations may have been. There's a manifesto of sort that has come to light. Information about the alleged shooter's background has been coming to the fore, and it appears that this is somebody who has no criminal record to speak of. There was no indication from federal authorities that he was on any watch list or under any type of investigation. So a lot of times we think of somebody who has been, kind of steeped in this for a long period of time or has indications that they may be prone to some sort of violent act. At least at this particular moment, knowing what we know right now, that does not appear to be the case. But I would warn everyone again that this is so early in this investigation. There has been lots of nonsense on the internet about this was a false flag operation or a staged shooting, a lot of conspiratorial prattle that is quite fact-free, and I think I would just urge everyone to take a breath and let the investigation play out for what it was, because this is obviously an incredibly serious situation.
0: Dave Leventhal is my guest. Let's just talk for a second about the manifesto. It was announced that he also had sent a series or a number of communications and messages to family members just before the event happened. In fact, it sounds like one of his family members actually reached out to police trying to advise them of this. What does it look like? Early indicators show that his motivation was.
16: Yeah, at least from, again, what is available at this point, and would urge everyone to wait until we know more to make a full, comprehensive decision about what this all was, is that he was targeting either Donald Trump, the president himself, or members of the Trump administration who were gathered at this event at a hotel in downtown Washington, D.C., just a couple of blocks away from the White House. I've been to this hotel probably dozens of times for different events or meetings. I've stayed in the hotel, so it's something that has long been used for political events or governmental events or governmental-adjacent events, including journalistic events of this sort. This was actually the hotel where Ronald Reagan, outside, mm-hmm, back in the early 1980s, an assassination attempt had been made on him, and he was shot, of course, at that time. And so the Capitol Hilton definitely has that history. I think a massive question that the government is going to be wrestling with for not only the next few days, but the next many weeks and months is, what was the security situation there? Was it inadequate? Was it something that could have been prevented, or at least prevented at an earlier stage in the alleged shooter's infiltration into this event. Now, he didn't get far, relatively speaking. He didn't actually get into the ballroom in the basement of the Hilton where the Washington Correspondents Association dinner was taking place. He was never in close proximity to President Trump or Vice President J.D. Vance or any of the other cabinet members or governmental dignitaries that were assembled, say nothing of the hundreds of journalists and other types of A-lister celebrities and stars and influencers who were gathered for this event, but he sure got close enough, and obviously to the point where there were gunshots fired in relatively close proximity to the event taking place. So how did he get in there in the first place? The information is available at this point that he was staying at the hotel and traveled across the United States on Amtrak, the train system, in order to get here ostensibly with weapons in tow. So lots and lots of questions still unanswered and being asked at this point.
0: I think that's the point, Dave, that lots of people, just even that I'm talking to, have said, you know, an open air attack is maybe a little more tricky, although the Secret Service and, of course, security agencies have a way of locking down and securing areas for U.S. presidents and dignitaries. But inside a building, I know I check in hotels all the time and they don't check my bags, but you'd think one that is hosting an event like this, there would be precautions. You think it's safe to say going forward, things will be handled differently, whether it's at the Hilton or other such hotels when the president is hosting an event?
16: That seems plausible, even likely, and should note that the hotel was still operating. So you could walk into the hotel, you could stay in the hotel, and even though there were many, many, many very important dignitaries and such at this event, it was still an open hotel. So that may be very much under consideration. One thing that really blew up almost immediately after the shootings were taking place was Donald Trump himself said, well, this is reason why we have to build a ballroom at the White House, something that is highly controversial. Donald Trump bulldozed part of the White House to make way for a new, bigger, more glorious facility that would be on the White House grounds. And in many, many dozens of different Donald Trump supporters and MAGA influencers, almost in what had to be a coordinated type of effort, were up on social media just really minutes after the shooting took place, saying, you got to build the ballroom. You got to build the ballroom. Now this all it definitely created quite a sensation and still does, but also too, it is pretty unrelated to what had happened at this particular dinner. And what I mean by that is that the ballroom that Donald Trump wants to build at the White House almost certainly would not be used for this particular dinner, which is run by the White House Correspondents Association, which is a private institution, not a governmental institution, would never have it at a governmental facility. And the ballroom also, too, would not be big enough to have this particular event. And the notion that Donald Trump needs a ballroom for security purposes kind of flies in the face of what Donald Trump has stood for all throughout his presidency, which is traveling across the country, having rallies in every state and every city that he can, being bold and out there and unafraid of any type of security threat. There's a bit of dissonance that's coming, although, you know, there's the philosophy that never pass over an opportunity to try to get something that you want in kind of a high-profile situation such as this. And also, too, Donald Trump says that he wants to have and appear at the White House Correspondents Association dinner within the next 30 days, in essence saying, we need to have a redo here. We need to have this dinner. The show must go on. And we're going to do it now. That's a big if at this point, and there's no indication that the dinner will, in fact, take place in another form or fashion or format, but that's something that Donald Trump has expressed. So take this whole kind of subplot here with a gigantic grain of salt, I would say.
0: Dave Leventhal is a Washington-based investigative journalist, senior editor at Notice, and, of course, there's still lots to be learned about what went down on Saturday night. 650 CKOM, 980 CJ. I mean,
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0: I don't know if we've ever had a time where energy has been more top of mind in front of conversation than we have it happening right now. Globally, of course, with the war in Iran, even though we are still in that technical ceasefire, it continues to impact fuel, oil, gas prices for sure. LNG exports being sent from the west side of our country down through the Panama Canal and over to Europe. There's all kinds of things going on. Just this morning, we found out that the United Arab Emirates are saying they're pulling out of OPEC, effective on May the 1st. This is all great fodder for a conversation with Heather Exner-Perot, Senior Fellow and Director of Energy, Natural Resources and Environment at the McDonnell Laurier Institute in Ottawa. We get Heather in Calgary in her office today. Heather, thanks so much for joining the program.
1: Yeah, great to be here.
0: I almost don't know where to start, but this breaking news this morning about the UAE saying it will pull out of OPEC, this is something that's been signaled for a while. Is this of any big significance?
1: Yeah, I think it's you know, another sign of the times are changing. And, you know, they've been in OPEC for 60 years. And obviously, you know, oil markets are changing now. They'll be irrevocably changed after this. And for the UAE in particular, this is an opportunity to grow its market share. It does not want to be limited, constrained in how much it can produce. It does not want Saudi Arabia or Russia to determine it. And I think for me, it's just, you know, that geopolitical era we're in, where it's kind of every man for himself, might makes right. Do what you can to protect your own national interests, and UAE is doing just that.
0: Mm-hmm. Will this likely be the start of the complete unraveling of OPEC? Will this have to be re-envisioned going forward?
1: I mean, that remains to be seen. OPEC does play a useful role in kind of balancing the market. You know, people may be forced to produce a bit less, but that means that they get a higher prices for the barrels they do produce. And so I would say it has worked pretty well for OPEC members. But there's a lot of tension, obviously, yeah. That neighborhood, that's an understatement. And for me, it's just a sign that, you know, multilateralism is under a great stress, and people that can go it alone are feeling that there's more benefit in going it alone.
0: Heather Exner-Perot is our guest. So let's move to this sovereign wealth fund. I saw some of your comments on social media yesterday. There's lots of unanswered questions, and as I mentioned earlier in that spring economic update today, we might find out some the answers to some of the questions. But your thoughts, let's start there.
1: Yeah, I mean, they haven't done themselves any favors by, you know, throwing out this idea with almost no details. So everyone can project their greatest concerns or their worst fears or their worst feelings about the Liberals upon it. And that's certainly what I'm doing. So there's two options here. Either this is $25 billion funded by debt. So again, you know, the conservatives saying it, but this is not based on wealth. And it does seem strange to take on more debt to try to, you know, get higher returns in the market. That is not how people usually make money. So not really a sovereign wealth fund in a traditional sense. That would just be another Liberal fund to allocate funding to their preferred projects. The other alternative is it is going to be based on resource wealth. And, you know, to our last discussion, we know where the source of wealth is in Canada in April 2026. Obviously, there's an oil shock, and Alberta and Saskatchewan are getting a boom. And so there have been whispers, concerns that this could be based on an excess tax, excess profits tax, windfall tax on oil and gas, and that's where the wealth will come. And, of course, that will stir up all kinds of problems in the Alberta independence separatism movement. So, and the fund is meant to, you know, fund the major projects office projects. Most of those are not money makers. You know, the Port of Churchill, Wind West, Pathways Carbon Capture, none of those will make money. Those will cost money. And you can argue that there's merit in the government funding some things, some infrastructure that we need as a country that don't make private profits. But it's hard for me to see why the government would do that and why individual Canadians would invest into such a fund. So,
0: well, I was going to say it's the individual investment, too, that seems to be. I have a lot of people on the text line yesterday and already this morning saying, like, I just don't understand how this is going to be a secure investment for me and what this looks like. If you think about the old Canada savings bonds that existed, I mean, that was a very basic, you know, pretty easy way for you to just save some money, risk-free, but that got wrapped up in 2017. A lot of people are questioning even the political decisions behind how this money is going to be used.
1: Yeah, and I guess, you know, for some of us out west, you know, the Liberals have spent, you know, promised big money, big matching of returns. The Canada Infrastructure Bank obviously comes to mind. And so it's a little bit of, you know, does anyone expect that this will end in a different way, that this will be the catalyst for all this investment? And of course, the answer is, you know, the one thing industry has been asking for is better regulation, easier permitting, faster approvals. And why are we, you know, spending so much political capital and financial capital on creating these funds when really we should just be focusing on making the regulatory environment more attractive.
0: Mm-hmm. You, in your social media notes yesterday, talked about this. Is this the National Energy Program 2.0?
1: Well, I'll tell you that, you know, it has been, seems like it's been floated, a windfall tax on oil and gas taxes, and the government hasn't said anything like that, so we'll find out in 6 hours, you know, how much that's true, so I don't want to spook people.
0: Yeah.
1: But obviously the oil and gas sector is always worried about that. It does come up every time, you know, there is an increase in prices. And this, what is a sovereign wealth fund? It's based almost every time it's based on oil revenues. And so it would seem odd for the government to pitch a sovereign wealth fund in April 2026 that doesn't have anything to do with, you know, capturing some of those rents from the oil and gas sector. So again, you know, and that would affect Saskatchewan, and that would obviously bring up, you know, the whole National Energy Program in 1980, that was the result of a 1979 oil crisis that led to the oil sector in Alberta having, you know, a huge, you know, revenue boom. And then it led to a national crisis, a constitutional crisis. We had the 1982 constitution that came out of that, where Premier Blakeney of Saskatchewan and Premier Lougheed of Alberta made sure to put in Section 92A that said non-renewable resources are the exclusive jurisdiction of the provinces. Mm-hmm. So I guess, you know, it's natural for people in Saskatchewan and Alberta to be skeptical of the government announcing a sovereign wealth fund at this time and getting some deja vu of that last national crisis.
0: Heather Exner-Perot is a senior fellow and director of Energy, Natural Resources and Environment at McDonnell Laurier Institute in Canada on 980 CJME and 650 CKOM.
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1: From the National Newsroom of the Canadian Press, I'm Karen Rebo. Prime Minister Mark Carney has addressed the European Political Community Summit in Armenia this morning, saying countries must take on the world as it is and not through the lens of nostalgia. Canada is the first non-European country to attend. Carney told the gathering, Canada is at the summit because of the immense potential for partnerships with Europe.
2: It's my strong personal view that as the international order will be rebuilt, but it will be rebuilt out of Europe. And so I'm very appreciative of the symbolism of this invitation. Thank you.
1: The summit touches on strategic cooperation in politics, security, and infrastructure. Carney has announced his government will contribute $270 million to help Ukraine secure critical military capabilities in its defense against Russia's full-scale invasion. Ukrainian President Volodymyr Zelensky earlier said he was pleased Canada was taking part in these meetings.
3: Absolutely, I'm glad Mark Carney is with us, and it's time to turn our shared values with Canada into more joint opportunities for Canada and Europe.
1: Carney set to meet today with Zelensky, as well as the prime ministers of Italy and Spain. The U.S. said Monday it's ready to guide commercial ships through the Strait of Hormuz in a new effort to end the blockade wreaking havoc on the global economy. Today is the day the federal government executives are expected to start working in the office 5 days a week.
4: Treasury Board announced the change to remote work rules back in February. It said all other federal public service employees under its purview will have to be in the office 4 days a week as of July 6th. Most public servants were told to work remotely at the start of the COVID-19 pandemic in March 2020. Federal unions have been fighting the back-to-office directives. Jason White, The Canadian Press.
1: The Ontario Court of Appeal will hear Peter Nygaard's appeal of his 4 sexual assault convictions and 11-year prison sentence today. The 84-year-old former fashion mogul was convicted in 2023 after multiple women came forward with allegations dating from the 1980s until the mid-2000s. A group of Alberta separatists gathering signatures to trigger a referendum on pulling the province out of Confederation is set to hand in its petition sheets today. And it's a Star Wars holiday, kind of. May the 4th is considered a pseudo holiday for fans because of its punny resemblance to the movie series' iconic line, "May the Force be with you." Fans at the recent Calgary Expo were happy to share their love of the franchise. Kel Sporing says her family passed down their interest to her.
5: My father is an incredible Star Wars guy. He took my mother to the opening of A New Hope, the very first Star Wars, as their first date. And Mom somehow still married him.
1: This is the Canadian Press. In sports, a tough loss for the Toronto Raptors and their fans. Jarrett Allen had 22 points and 19 rebounds to lead the Cleveland Cavaliers past the Toronto Raptors 114-102 to take the deciding Game 7 of their first-round series. Raptors guard RJ Barrett of Mississauga, Ontario, was proud of a lot.
6: How hard we played, also how hard we played one with having a lot of guys that literally had no playoff experience at all, being down one starter, being down two starters.
1: Cleveland advances now to play the Detroit Pistons. In the NHL playoffs, Alex Newhook's goal midway through the third snapped a tie and lifted the Montreal Canadiens to a 2-1 victory in Game 7 of their first-round NHL playoff series against the Tampa Bay Lightning. The only Canadian team left in the playoffs, the Habs advanced to Round 2 to face the Buffalo Sabres starting Wednesday. From the Canadian Press, I'm Karen Rebo.
7: I'm Rhea Robinson with your 650 CKOM news update. A shocking incident out of North Battleford this weekend. Mounties tell us that a man barged into St. Paul's Anglican Church Sunday morning and bear sprayed the people inside. 25 people were affected, including several children. Also in North Battleford, a man has now been charged after a murder last Tuesday. Mounties arrested 21-year-old Tyson Cummer in Cutknife Saturday in relation to the murder of 36-year-old Tyson Mosquito on April 28th. Mosquito was found injured in an alley by RCMP and died in the hospital. And 2 new group homes for youth have opened up in Saskatoon. They're run by a youth services organization called EGADS. 16-year-old Izzy says she had 153 absences in just one semester, but moving into an EGADS home last summer is what kept her from falling through the cracks. CKOM weather, Monday, partly cloudy with a 30% chance of flurries changing to rain, high 8. Tuesday, sunny and a high of 8. That's your 650 CKOM news update. I'm Maria Robinson.
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9: Welcome to another edition of Money Sense. I'm your host, Brent Laux, and it's always a pleasure to check in with Andrew Roddick. Andrew is a registered portfolio manager with Q Wealth Partners and a partner of PWM Private Wealth Council. Andrew is a chartered investment manager, certified international wealth manager, a fellow of the Canadian Securities Institute. He holds a master's degree in public policy, and he brings a wealth of experience to his work with clients on their financial journeys. Andrew, always a pleasure. Welcome back to the program.
12: Thank you very much, Brent. It's great to be here.
9: Let's get right to it. The old adage, sell in May and go away, is one of those market sayings or rules of thumb that sounds almost too neat. What does it actually mean, Andrew?
12: Yeah, Brent. Well, it's a classic seasonal trading idea is probably the best way to describe it. Farmers have their almanac, and there is one in the investment industry too. It's called the Stock Trader's Almanac. It's popularized this concept of the best 6 months. And historically, November through April, right? So the slogan implies you should sell your stocks in May, sit out these weaker months, and then jump back in November.
9: Well, this leads to the easy follow-up question then, Andrew. Is it true? Are May through October really that bad in terms of the stock market and its returns?
12: Well, I don't know if it's been as bad as the weather we've been having on the prairies here. But, if you want to use almost an economics answer, on one hand this, on one hand the other, well, here's where the myths and facts come in, Brent. The fact is, yes, on average, the November to April window has tended to outperform the May to October window. For example, Fidelity Investments, one of the largest asset managers in the world, they looked at data since 1990, and they found that the S&P 500, so that's the 500 largest publicly traded companies in the US, they averaged roughly about 7% from November through April versus about 2% from May through October. But as with that said, the myth is that this means you should get out of the market every May. Well, the data also shows stocks have tended to gain through the year overall. So selling in May generally doesn't make a lot of sense, to use the words right from Fidelity's reporting.
9: That's a helpful distinction. Outperformance doesn't automatically mean avoid or sell, does it?
12: Exactly. Yeah, we've actually discussed this on the show before, Brent, when it comes to averages and averages over long time periods too. So, you know, averages can hide a lot. May to October isn't necessarily, negative. It's often just less positive on average. So seasonality can break down for long stretches. Fidelity, going back to that report, it even pointed out that the seasonal pattern, it really hasn't held water recently. There was a period where the S&P 500, it jumped roughly 14%. That was from May 1st. So there's your sell in May, right? So 14% jump May 1st, 2023 to October 31st of 2024. And then it fell around 5% from Halloween through April, basically flipping the script on the seasonal saying or that rule of thumb.
9: So if someone sold in May because the saying told them to, they might have missed out on that big run. Maybe it's better to be a contrarian investor to this saying then, would you agree?
12: Right. Yeah, no, and that's the practical problem. You know, a seasonal edge, let's call it that, you know, that exists in the data, well, that doesn't actually guarantee it's going to show up neatly in the real world. Especially when you try to trade, let's say, that seasonal edge, especially after you factor in costs and maybe taxes and timing and plain old uncertainty as well. As you hear often in the advertisements and investment materials, nothing is guaranteed in investing.
9: Okay, it's not an old wives' tale, but it's also not entirely accurate as an investing theory. If sell in May and go away is oversimplified, why does the idea still stay so popular?
12: Well, this gets more at behavioral psychology and economics, in my opinion. You know, as a saying or rule of thumb, I think it feels like control. And humans, we love our calendar rules. They're simple. They're memorable. They offer a narrative or a story. But investing doesn't really reward simplicity if it's the wrong kind of simple. There's a more nuanced takeaway. If you let me geek out for a little second with some data here, Fidelity highlighted that rather than exiting the market, a better interpretation may be what we call rotation, especially something called sector rotation. So Fidelity cited some CFRA data. It looked at cyclical trends that tend to lead in the November-April window, and then defensives that can do relatively better in May through October. And then Morningstar, another big research firm in our industry, they also echoed the same idea that you could rotate defensively, and that could be better than just going to cash or, you know, parking in GICs. And there's actually academic work on the Halloween effect across U.S. sectors, suggesting that these seasonal differences vary by sector and could actually inform rotation in an individual's trading patterns.
9: So I guess we could say instead of sell in May, it's more like adjust your mix if you're being tactical.
12: Yeah, you let me geek out and throw all the data there, Brent. So yeah, you nailed it, you know, potentially for active investors, by which I really mean investors who trade more frequently, by the way, and Fidelity is careful on that point. You know, these strategies may be more suitable for shorter horizons and should still fit within a diversified portfolio. And when I say diversified portfolio, you know, is it aligned with your risk tolerance and your goals as well? Just to add one more asset manager to the mix, you know, research from Vanguard on seasonality also noted such caution because, you know, sector concentration and sector rotation, that can create volatility. You're raising volatility potential. So don't let tactics override diversification is the short answer.
9: This is a very interesting program with our guest, Andrew Rodick. We're back with more Money Sense after this break.
0: This is a paid program. The opinions expressed are solely those of the sponsor. Talk to the experts on 650 CKOM.
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4: Is this the time of year you should be selling everything and holding off to get back into the market in the fall? We're looking at sell in May and go away with Andrew Rodick. Okay, so let's zoom out. Sell in May is one seasonal idea, but it's not the only one, Andrew. You mentioned a couple of minutes ago about the Halloween effect. What are some other seasonal market concepts that people often hear about?
5: Yeah, there are a bunch, and we can do a quick seasonality tour, and I'll give listeners the key ideas and maybe some caution labels on those key ideas too, seeing as we finally, I hope we have spring on the prairies. This tour might feel okay now.
4: Hasn't felt like much of a spring for sure, but summer is surely close enough now, Andrew.
5: Yeah, there you go, Brent. There you go. Yeah, the seasons just blur at this point. So first up on the tour, let's just start with the beginning of the calendar year. And it's something called the January effect, which is the idea that stocks, especially smaller companies, tend to do unusually well in January. Early academic work actually documented unusually large January returns in long-term U.S. data. And later research has showed a lot of the what we call small stock effect that's clustered in January. Now, one common explanation for this is what's known as tax loss selling, where investors have, you know, they've sold, let's call them, you know, loser positions near year end to realize some losses. And then they have this buying pressure in January to return to the market. But even the academic literature, by the way, has a lot of debate on how clean that explanation is for the January effect.
4: So I guess you could say that's turn of the year behavior, partly driven by taxes and investor habits?
5: Exactly. It's very much so related to that from what we can tell in the research. And then, you know, if we're, you know, second, let's talk about the Santa Claus rally. Why not? Let's go to the other side of the calendar. And we've talked about the Santa Claus rally on this show previously, Brent. So, you know, this is a short, well-known window, last five trading days of December, and the first two, you know, depending on how you want to use that Santa Claus rally period, first two of January. It's been popularized by the Stock Traders Almanac as well. And it's been summarized as kind of the classic definition of, you know, lighter trading volume leading to certain optimism. So price spikes occur differently because of the lower trading volume. And third here, I actually wrote down as we were preparing for this show, you know, the turn of the month effect. This one is actually quite interesting. Research has found that a surprisingly large portion of market gains

0: historically showed up around the turn of each month, like the last trading day and first few trading days of the next month. And that's been documented in academic work examining daily return patterns.
1: That's a bit of a surprise, I'd have to say. So it's not necessarily about any particular month being good or bad, but more specific days being unusually strong?
0: You've got that right. And another one people hear about is the day of the week effect, which is somewhat related. It's the idea that the market behaves differently depending on the day. The classic example is what we call the weekend effect, where Mondays historically looked weaker in certain periods, and that's been documented as well in the research. But you know, the practical takeaway is this, because you know, I could say that there's all this research and all the data, but these patterns can fade, they can flip, they can disappear, and when you adjust for the fact that people test lots of these calendar patterns, many of them don't actually hold up as strongly as they may first appear.
1: It's human nature, though, isn't it? Trying to find some in that the other guy isn't aware of. So we have January, sell in May, the Santa Claus rally, turn of the month, day of the week. Seems like you're covering the whole calendar in different ways. Lots of these calendar patterns, which leads then to a bigger question here, Andrew. If these patterns exist, why isn't everybody just trading them, using them as a so-called edge? And I'm pretty sure you've got the data to back up that question.
0: Yeah, I have the data. And really, you know, what I can say is the reason everyone isn't trading these sayings, let's call them that, is that the market isn't a vending machine. Using rules of thumb like orders isn't easy because patterns can weaken. They can shift when many traders know them, especially with what we call crowding and adaptation. Other factors also impact patterns as well, though. So even if a pattern exists, frequent trading, commission spreads, we talked about taxes a little bit earlier as well, you know, those can diminish or eliminate the effect. And one more, Brent, and I would say this is maybe the most important, consideration when we're looking at these data points. If you just test enough calendar rules, well, something will look statistically significant. You know, that's a technical definition. It can actually look statistically significant just by chance. There's actually additional research on this warning that many calendar effects lose their significance after adjusting for what is called a data snooping bias.
1: So I would assume that means, if I'm reading into the name, the more you look for patterns, the more likely it is you'll find a pattern, even if it's random?
0: See, Brent, that's why I always bring the data, you know. It probably feels like a university lecture, but you're already picking up on the verbiage. I love it. And you got it. You got it. When it comes to data snooping, though, if you flip enough coins, one of them will look special for a while.
1: Isn't that true, eh? Well, let's go back to our headline of today's program. That is sell in May and go away. Really? Like, what should an everyday investor do with this information?
0: Yeah, I know there was a lot for listeners today. Some of it's just plain old fun, or at least for me as a portfolio manager, it is. But what to take away, I'd probably just distill it to a couple of facts that contrast the myths or the anecdotal type saying, you know, that folks hear. Seasonality exists in the data, right? So, you know, but it's just not reliable enough to bet your plan on. And recent periods have shown that we can even have these inversions in the pattern. And even in the weaker window, markets have often still posted gains on average. Exiting entirely can mean you're missing out on strong stretches. And compared to seasonality, I would say that bigger forces matter more. Going on this topic for one second and going back to that Fidelity research I talked about, you know, Fidelity really emphasizes factors like tariffs recently, interest rate moves, investor and consumer sentiments, and then, of course, earnings and valuations, especially when we're talking about the stock market. Earnings and valuations of businesses are really the key drivers that can swamp any calendar effects.
1: And that's really practical, isn't it? If you're going to spend your attention somewhere, spend it on the big rocks.
0: That's right. And if someone does want this middle ground, Fidelity suggested a concept I actually like as a behavioral compromise. they call it sell in May and potentially stay. And so meaning you only trim positions you don't want for the long haul, maybe raise some cash for flexibility or for rebalancing and keep the core plan intact.
1: And that sounds less like a slogan and more like portfolio management.
0: You got it. You got it. And that's really the point, right? The calendar shouldn't run your retirement plan. But understanding seasonality can certainly help in one way, and that's helping you avoid overreaction when headlines pop up every spring. Your goals, your time horizon, diversification, and discipline, they're going to matter way more than calendar trades.
1: Andrew, this has been a fascinating discussion today as the title of our program, Sell in May and Go Away. For listeners who want help stress testing their plan, whether they're tempted by these seasonal strategies or just want to be confident that they're on track, how can they get a hold of you?
0: For sure. Yeah. If you're listening right now and you're thinking, I'm not exactly sure how this applies to me or your plan, or maybe you're wondering about your investment mix or otherwise, that's usually the signal it's worth taking a closer look. So we've actually set aside two specific times over the next couple of weeks for people who aren't currently working with us, but who maybe want a second look at their plan and how it holds up in this kind of environment. And that can be an in-person at our office meeting or over Teams or Zoom from the comfort of your home. 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
1: And we'll find out if indeed should you sell in May and go away. That number again for our listeners, 306-975-9500. And as Andrew said, you can phone them and talk to them, or you can text on that same number, 306-975-9500. Or by all means, visit their website, pwmprivatewealth.com. Andrew Rodick, always a pleasure. Thanks for being with us on the program today.
0: Thank you very much, Brent. It's always a pleasure to be on the show.
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8: It's 5:30 this morning. 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
12: They felt something over the threshold, and there's a hole in the side of the airplane.
10: For today, sunny breaks later on, a high of 7. Right now in downtown Saskatoon, it's cloudy and plus 1.
7: This is the CKOM Morning News. Now, Gerald Bowman and Aaron McNutt.
8: Good morning. Welcome to the start of a new week. Overnight, there have been many new developments. Here's the very latest.
10: We start with the spring melt, which has led to flooding and major problems for part of Saskatchewan.
13: Well, there's a lot of flooding. It's almost becoming routine here now that these road close signs go up.
10: Sandy Lones farms in the Kelvington area.
8: Right now along Highway 5, the stretch between Humboldt and Kenora, all lanes are closed just west of Watson, also east of Kuroki, east of Invermay, both lanes are closed, and also west of Buchanan.
10: This information is from the highway hotline and is changing by the hour.
9: It actually was pretty good till about 2 days ago, roughly, when the water started coming, and it's got to make its way into Good Spirit Lake, and there just isn't capacity.
10: Dave Popowicz is the reeve for the RM of Good Lake, southwest of Kenora. He says this is the worst flooding he's seen since 2010, when dozens of roads were washed out.
8: Will the weather help ease the flooding today?
11: We're looking at some cool northerly air, so we're actually looking at daytime highs in the single digits with overnight lows well below zero, well below seasonal, and it's dry.
8: And Jason Knight with Environment Canada says cooler conditions should help slow the runoff early this week.
10: You can join the conversation. Is there flooding where you live? Any roads closed? You can also send us photos. Text 1-877-332-8255.
8: A church service turns chaotic in seconds.
10: There was a bear spray attack at St. Paul's Anglican Church in North Battleford. 650 CKOM's Abby Zivrink brings us the story.
14: A man walked into the church and sprayed bear spray during the service yesterday morning. Now, people inside managed to hold down the suspect until Mounties arrived and arrested him. Everyone was evacuated and 25 people, including several kids, were hurt. Now, as of right now, the man hasn't been charged. However, Mounties say early investigation shows this isn't a hate crime. But officers are continuing to talk to witnesses. In Regina, Abby Zivrink, 980 CJME.
8: What a wild scene at Newark International Airport in New Jersey. A United Airlines 767 coming in for landing yesterday was way too low. Hit a light pole, then the wheels of the plane clipped a bakery delivery truck that was traveling along a busy freeway. That sound you just heard is from the dash cam video from that truck. The driver had minor injuries from broken glass. The plane landed safely.
10: Happening today, the trial for a former Christian school director facing sexual assault and assault with a weapon charges is set to begin in Saskatoon. Ken Schultz is one of many former staff members who have been charged after former students came forward to police. Reporter Mia Holloway-Chuck has the story from Court of King's Bench.
15: Ken Schultz is the former director and vice principal of Christian Center Academy and is accused of striking students with a wooden paddle more than 20 years ago. In January 2024, he pleaded not guilty to sexual assault and assault with a weapon charges. The school on Pinehouse Drive is also known as Legacy Christian Academy and has since been renamed as Valor Academy. The trial for Schultz was originally scheduled for May 2025, but was later canceled. At the time, he opted for a jury trial, but has since re-elected for a judge-alone trial. In Saskatoon, Mia Holloway-Chuck, 650 CKOM.
8: Right now, the very latest in 650 CKOM special coverage of war in the Middle East.
10: The U.S. says it will guide stranded ships from this Strait of Hormuz. President Donald Trump says Project Freedom is to help ships and to help neutral and innocent countries affected by the Iran war. Iran says it will attack any U.S. forces in the strait.
8: 650 CKOM will continue to follow this developing story and bring you the very latest in our special coverage, War in the Middle East.
10: This morning, Prime Minister Mark Carney is in Armenia taking part of the European Political Community Summit. Canada is the first non-European country to attend. Carney says he's there because of the potential for partnerships with Europe.
8: Many neighborhoods of Saskatoon have the signs up this morning. No parking between these certain hours. Residential street sweeping begins today.
10: Right now, there's some temporary relief for neighbors living out beside a sewer pipeline construction project in Saskatoon's North End. Our Maria Robinson went to Silverwood during a break from the 24/7 construction to hear what it's been like as the city replaces its aging pipes.
16: For the first time in weeks, those on Perot Crescent got to enjoy some quiet for a few days. But this week, it'll be back to nonstop construction.
17: You get 24/7, it's hum, your whole house hums.
16: This is what Mel Robinson has been hearing in the middle of the night since mid-April. But it's not just the noise. For Lynn Britton, it's also the constant vibrations from drilling.
18: It's like a low rumble that kind of bothers your stomach sometimes.
16: Last week, the city apologized, saying it hadn't given a proper heads up about the 24/7 construction going till July. On Perot Crescent, Maria Robinson, 650 CKOM.
8: Tops of the movies this weekend.
19: Pull yourself together. We have work to do. And by we, I mean you.
8: Devil Wears Prada 2, making $156 million worldwide in its opening weekend. The latest local news is as close as your phone. Check out CKOM.com, Saskatoon's homepage for news. It's 5:36. Mark Loshak is in with the weather. How's the start of the week?
20: Well, not as great as what we had over the weekend. The weekend was beautiful. Yesterday, a little bit windy, but today, temperatures are not going to be as high. Your Saskatoon morning weather, I mean, hey, we need a little bit of rain. It may happen today. 30% chance of rain, 7 degrees, -3 for tonight. So, yeah, we're still into the minus side of things when we hit the overnight temps. Sunny and 8 for tomorrow. Around the province, Regina 3, it's -1 in Kindersley. Prince Albert, Humboldt, Watrous, and Swift Current 0, and Yorkton and the Battlefords both at 1. In Saskatoon, clouds, wind is out of the northwest at 24, it is 1 degree. Now time for sports from the Green Zone. Gerald Bowman. Gerald, the Prince Albert Raiders off to the Western Hockey League final.
8: They finished off Medicine Hat 7-6 last night to win the series 4-2 and will now play the team which had the most points during the regular season, the Everett Silver Tips, to see who wins the league and who goes to the Memorial Cup. The only Canadian team left in the Stanley Cup playoffs advances. The Green Zone's Jamie Nine Locker tell us Montreal wins game 7-2-1.
21: Well, by the hair of their chinny chin chin, the Montreal Canadiens are going into round two. Only 9 shots, but Jakub Dobish was simply outstanding.
22: So you can win a game 7 with only 9 shots and not getting a shot on net for 26 minutes and missing an entire period.
21: No shots in the second period.
22: That's the first time that's ever happened to the Montreal Canadiens in the playoffs.
21: I said the winner of this series I thought would represent the East in the Stanley Cup.
22: The Stanley Cup final is happening right now. It's the Colorado Avalanche and the Minnesota Wild. That's the Stanley Cup final.
8: Round two is already underway. The Avs and Wild played last night. Colorado winning, get this score, 9-6. Pro Women's Hockey League playoffs, Minnesota Frost down Montreal 5-4 in OT in game one of their best of five. Raptors just got eliminated from the NBA playoffs in game seven, losing 114-102 to Cleveland. And the Toronto Blue Jays lost to the Twins 4-3, splitting that four-game set in mini. Catch the Green Zone today from 2 until 6 on 650 CKOM. I'm Gerald Bowman.
20: Thanks very much, Gerald. It is 5:38. Now time for the Wood File. Here's Murray Wood.
23: It is a story that is at once awful and incredibly uplifting. We told you the story the other day of Cody Glenn, a farmer from Climax down in the southwest corner. Till now, he's been known for his role as president of the Saskatchewan Barley Development Commission. But for many years to come, people will know Cody Glenn as a hero. Glenn was driving between Saskatoon and Rosetown in late March when he came upon a devastating head-on collision. He pulled over and got out, then heard a baby cry. A 1.5-year-old girl was trapped in a vehicle that was already on fire. Smashing the back window and cutting the seatbelts, he got her out just as the vehicle burst into flames. Sadly, her parents didn't survive. Even more tragically, this happened after they had escaped war in the Ukraine and started a new life in Canada. Glenn has had a chance to see the infant. She's recovering, we understand, with family. He insists he's no hero, but he just did what anyone would. I'd like to think he's right, but I have no doubt. Glenn is definitely a hero, albeit a reluctant one. I'm Murray Wood.
20: Thanks very much, Murray. Your Saskatoon morning weather, not as nice as it was over the weekend, but still on the plus side of things. No snow yet. 7 degrees, a 30% chance of rain today. Minus 3 and a few clouds for tonight. Tomorrow, sunny and 8. In Saskatoon, we've got clouds. Wind is out of the northwest to 24. It is 1 degree. Now, it looks like these gas prices are sticking around for a while, but for how long? That's next.
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0: Monday. May the 4th be with you. Now, it's not going to be as nice a day as the weekend, but look back a week from today, and it was snow. There was 10 inches of snow on the ground. So we're doing okay. 7 degrees for today. 1 right now in Saskatoon. Sunshine finally sticking around. You know what that means? Road trip season is officially on. Windows down, radio up, road snacks. Here we go. Except for one tiny thing, the gas prices. According to Roger McKnight, chief petroleum analyst at Enpro International, things are backed up at the, of course, Strait of Hormuz. When oil can't move, supply tightens, prices go up, meaning you pay more at the pump.
1: It's got more to do with the constipation in the Strait of Hormuz. The problem with the Strait of Hormuz is it controls 20% of the world's supply of crude, and then you roll in all the gasoline, diesel, and jet fuel that's stuck in that waterway, then prices pretty well have to go up. And until such time as President Trump shakes his head and comes to his senses, and the Iranians do the same, then we're in for a very, very rough ride for the next couple of months or until that strait is open. And I can't see that happening in the very near future at all.
0: Now, prices hovering, of course, at about $1.89.9 per liter today. Just some things people are combating the prices with. Well, road trips, fewer of them. Carpooling, riding your bike. You got to do what you got to do. It is 5:44.
2: Good morning. Here are your top headlines. Warmer spring-like temperatures mean a familiar problem is back. Flooding.
3: It's got to make its way into Good Spirit Lake, and there just isn't capacity.
2: Good Lake Reeve, Dave Popowicz says this is the worst he's seen it in 16 years.
4: All the water means some issues for drivers this morning. It includes Highway 5 being closed between Wadena and Kenora in places right now.
2: A group of Alberta separatists are set to hand in their petitions today. If all names are verified, the premier has said she'll put the question of separation on a provincial ballot as soon as October.
4: The owner of Bannock Express is helping those in need in Saskatoon. Rachel Smith has spent the last 2 weekends handing out meals like Bannock burgers and tacos.
5: They loved it. They were so happy. They had the big smiles on their face.
4: Smith partnering with Sage Bear Clan after noticing more and more people on the street. It is 5:45.
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0: This Saskatoon morning weather, kind of a ho-hum day. I mean, we had the AC on over the weekend. Now the furnace kicks in this morning. 7 degrees, 30% chance of rain for today, -3 and a few clouds for tonight. Tomorrow, sunny and 8. In Saskatoon, clouds, wind is out of the northwest at 24. It is 1 degree. Yeah, flooding affecting a lot of communities in Saskatchewan. We'll have an update for you next.
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0: Welcome to Monday. Thanks for joining us on the CKOM Morning Show. I'm Mark Loshak. Now a Mills Minutes. Here's Provincial News Director Sarah Mills.
17: The snow is largely gone in most parts of the province. A spring feeling is well and truly underway. Might take a little longer to feel that way in the north, but it does mean that kid activities like flag football, soccer, little leagues are getting underway. Most of them driven in large part by volunteers. The parents willing to step up and coach a team. The grandparent who agreed to rake the diamond after practice. The mum who kneels to trim 20 flags around little waists. None of it happens without them. Same with winter, of course, and the neighbours manning the warm-up shack at the outdoor rink. Volunteers are at the heart of it all. And we're lucky in Saskatchewan to have so many of these helpers in communities right across the province. I did my fair share of soccer coaching. Flag football, not my forte, so I will be on the sidelines, and I do now know when to cheer. So thank you to all those stepping up to make a difference in our kids' lives. I'm Sarah Mills.
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0: Monday.
1: And temperature's a little bit chilly today, too. 7 degrees, 30% chance of rain. It's 1 right now in Saskatoon. Well, it seems like some communities just can't catch a break. A lot of areas last year were dealing with the wildfires. Other areas this year dealing with flooding. Areas like Calvington and Good Spirit Lake. Farmer Sandy Lowndes has been farming the same land for 44 years. She describes what it's like near Calvington.
2: Well, there's a lot of flooding. It's almost becoming routine here now that these road close signs go up and that roads get, if they don't get washed out completely, they get a lot of the surface and the gravel and whatnot washed out to the point where the RM then has to come and either go into the ditches to collect the gravel or they have to do some minor repairs. Now, in the last couple of years, we have had a drought and the flooding hasn't been as bad, but that's only been about 2 or 3 years in the 44 years that I've farmed.
1: So just talking with some people that I know that have places in the Lakeland and up in the northern areas, and they're saying that there's still a lot of snow up there, so more flooding is expected. It's 5:52. Last week, the federal government announced a sovereign wealth fund. Conservatives, including Andrew Scheer, MP for Regina Qu'Appelle, and former party leader, calling it the debt fund. Scheer joined the Evan Bray Show on Friday to explain why he believes Canadians would be better off without this.
3: Off the get-go, it didn't feel like the Conservatives were in favor. Can you give me your thoughts?
4: Yeah, well, first of all, in order to have a wealth fund, you have to have wealth. And with Mark Carney's massive deficits, even bigger than Justin Trudeau, any money that he put into that would have to be borrowed. So it's a little bit like taking a cash advance on your credit card to go buy something. It's not true wealth, and that borrowing, taking $25 billion out of the economy, will do a lot of harm. It'll you know, put inflationary pressure on costs. It'll put pressure on interest rates as well. The Prime Minister also said something really scary. He said that where the government provides, quote, regulatory support, they will expect to get a slice of the action. So that to me sounds like it's a pay-to-play type of economy that he's building, where in order to get a big project built or a new business or anything, if you have to get regulatory approval, if you need a permit from the government, you're going to have to take on the federal government as some kind of a partner. And that doesn't work anywhere in the world. So for this and a lot of other reasons, we're not just extremely skeptical of this. We don't believe this is what Canada needs right now, especially when you consider that if you want to get investments, undo the Liberal taxes that drove out investment, you know, stop canceling pipelines, stop taking years to permit new mines. We do a lot more to grow the economy than borrow $25 billion.
3: So, you know, on that note, when I first heard about this, I'm a guy that says, let's pay down the debt. Like, let's get this debt down to a manageable amount. However, I had a guest on the show earlier this week, Greg Pelzer from the University of Saskatchewan, who did a good job of saying, you know, just because you've got a mortgage and a car payment doesn't mean you don't save for the future. So then it kind of moved me to this space, Andrew, where I'm thinking if we could model it like the Norway model and we didn't have to borrow the seed money for it, then I don't think the concept is bad. Is that fair to say?
4: Well, I still believe that the role own parts of the economy. When the government owns businesses, I mean, here in Saskatchewan, we remember Spudco and other disasters where the government tried to run businesses. You end up getting a political economy where businesses have to please politicians. I believe in a free market economy. Every country around the world that adopts free market principles always have more prosperity and better results. If you've got a good idea, you should be able to convince investors to put their own money in. If you've got a great product, you should be able to convince consumers to buy it. You shouldn't run a business based on how many lobbyists you have in Ottawa to get permits or approvals or to please politicians. So in general, I don't believe the government needs to own things. We do have some vehicles in Canada, like the Canadian Pension Plan Investment Fund, that does that specifically not to run companies, but to provide a return for pensioners. That's a model that's worked well. I think that's the right balance, is when you have something tied to a public pension plan that can do that. But I don't think we want to see the government getting in, putting, basically running the economy.
3: If there's one thing I've learned about myself, and this has been a bit of a learning journey doing this radio program, but I've learned that I truly am a fiscal conservative. I'm a person that I want a government to live within its means. I want a government to not spend more than we're taking in. But it feels like right now, and I've even had Premier Scott Moe on the show to say, you're not going to see that anywhere in Canada right now. So is it a surprise when the spring economic update shows that, yes, there's still going to be a deficit, albeit a little bit smaller?
4: Well, it's not really smaller. I think we have to start with that. The Liberals do this thing where they say in the fall it'll be 75 or 65, and then it comes in a hair under that. But if we go back to what their projection was just a year ago, the last budget that Justin Trudeau tabled showed that this year the deficit was going to be $31 billion. Of course, Carney just came in with a deficit double that, so he's doubled Justin Trudeau's deficit, and that's the bar I believe we should hold him to, because no one will ever accuse Justin Trudeau of being a fiscal conservative.
1: Andrew Scheer joined the Evan Bray Show on Friday. It is 5:57. What makes a hero? How about a guy who risks his own life to save an 18-month-old baby? That's after 6.
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11: It's 6 o'clock this morning. Flood watch.
12: We've got many, many roads that are being cut, and others are getting washed away.
13: But it should ease, according to the weather office.
14: We're actually looking at quite favorable temperatures for helping to slow down the melt.
11: And this landing didn't go as planned.
15: They felt something over the threshold, and there's a hole in the side of the airplane.
13: For today, some sunny breaks, a high of 7. Right now in downtown Saskatoon, mainly cloudy and plus 1.
0: This is the CKOM Morning News. Now, Gerald Bowman and Aaron McNutt.
11: Good morning and welcome to the start of a new week. Overnight, there have been many new developments. Here's the very latest.
13: We start with the spring melt, which has led to flooding and major problems for parts of Saskatchewan.
2: Well, there's a lot of flooding. It's almost becoming routine here now that these road close signs go up.
13: Sandy Lowndes Farms in the Kelvington area.
11: Right now, along Highway 5, the stretch between Wadena and Kenora, it is now closed because of water over the road.
13: This information is from the highway hotline and is changing by the hour.
12: It actually was pretty good till about 2 days ago, roughly, when the water started coming. And it's got to make its way into Good Spirit Lake, and there just isn't capacity.
13: Dave Popovich is the reeve for the RM of Good Lake, southwest of Kenora. He says this is the worst flooding he's seen since 2010, when dozens of roads were washed out.
11: Will the weather help ease the flooding today?
14: We're looking at some cool northerly air, so we're actually looking at daytime highs in the single digits with overnight lows well below zero, well below seasonal, and it's dry.
11: Jason Knight with Environment Canada says cooler conditions should help slow the runoff early this week.
13: You can join the conversation. Is there flooding where you live? Are roads closed? You can also send us photos. Text 1-877-332-8255.
11: A place of worship turns into a place of bear spray.
13: 650 CKOM's Abby Zivarank joins us from the newsroom with details of an attack at St. Paul's Anglican Church in North Battleford.
16: A man walked into the church and sprayed bear spray during the service yesterday morning. Now, people inside managed to hold down the suspect until Mounties arrived and arrested him. Everyone was evacuated and 25 people, including several kids, were hurt. Now, as of right now, the man hasn't been charged. However, Mounties say early investigation shows this isn't a hate crime. But officers are continuing to talk to witnesses. In Regina, Abby Zivarank, 980 CJME.
11: Just a wild scene at Newark International Airport in New Jersey. A United Airlines 767 coming in for landing yesterday was way too low. Hit a light pole, then the wheels of the plane clipped a bakery delivery truck that was traveling along a busy freeway. That sound you just heard was from dash cam video from that truck. The driver had minor injuries from broken glass. The plane landed safely.
13: Happening today, the trial for a former Christian school director facing sexual assault and assault with a weapon charges is set to begin in Saskatoon. Ken Schultz is one of many former staff members who have been charged after former students came forward to police. Reporter Mia Holowaychuk has the story from Court of King's Bench.
17: Ken Schultz is the former director and vice principal of Christian Center Academy and is accused of striking students with a wooden paddle more than 20 years ago. In January 2024, he pleaded not guilty to sexual assault and assault with a weapon charges. The school on Pinehouse Drive is also known as Legacy Christian Academy and has since been renamed as Valor Academy. The trial for Schultz was originally scheduled for May 2025, but was later canceled. At the time, he opted for a jury trial, but has since re-elected for a judge-alone trial. In Saskatoon, Mia Holowaychuk, 650 CKOM.
11: Right now, the very latest in 650 CKOM special coverage of war in the Middle East.
13: The U.S. says it will guide stranded ships from the Strait of Hormuz. President Donald Trump says Project Freedom is to help neutral and innocent countries affected by the Iran war. Iran says it will attack any U.S. forces in the strait.
11: 650 CKOM will continue to follow this developing story and bring you the very latest in our special coverage, War in the Middle East.
13: This morning, Prime Minister Mark Carney is in Armenia, taking part in the European Political Community Summit. Canada is the first non-European country to attend. Carney says he's there because of the potential for partnership with Europe.
11: Many neighborhoods of Saskatoon have the signs up this morning. No parking between certain hours. Residential street sweeping begins today.
13: This morning, former New York City mayor and former Donald Trump lawyer and advisor Rudy Giuliani is in hospital in critical but stable condition. His spokesperson isn't giving any details on what sent the 81-year-old to hospital or how long he's been there.
11: Tops at the movies this weekend.
18: Pull yourself together. We have work to do. And by we, I mean you.
11: Devil Wears Prada 2 making $156 million worldwide in its opening weekend.
13: And right now in Saskatoon's Caswell Hill neighborhood, a weekly birding walk is changing what people notice. Same park, same trees, but suddenly an entirely different world overhead. In this Saskatchewan story, Brittany Cafe is tagging along to see what happens when people actually pay attention.
19: It is easy to overlook nature in our lives as we rush from job to social media to cell phone 24 hours a day.
16: RJ Dudring co-leads this weekly birding walk in Ashworth Homes Park. Every Tuesday morning, the group gathers, binoculars in hand, eyes on the skies. Ryan Bradshaw tells me there's a shocking amount of wildlife right here in the middle of the city.
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16: Their biggest advice for newcomers to the birding scene? Look up. You might be surprised what's been right above you all along. With a Saskatchewan story, I'm Brittany Cafe, 650 CKOM.
11: 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It's 6:06. Mark Loshak is in with the weather. Cool and windy this morning.
1: Yeah, no snow yet.
11: What? Excuse me?
1: Well, Environment Canada is calling for a 30% chance of rain and or flurries. I don't think it's going to happen, but you never know, right? You never know. Your Saskatoon morning weather, 30% chance of rain, flash flurries, that's what it says. 7 degrees for today, -3 for tonight, and a few clouds. Back to sunshine tomorrow and 8. Around the province, 3 in Regina, it's -1 in Kindersley. Humboldt, Watrous, Swift Current, Prince Albert, all at 0. And Yorkton and the Battlefords both at 1. In Saskatoon, we've got some clouds. Wind is out of the northwest at 24. It is 1 degree. Now, time for sports from the Green Zone. Gerald Bowman. Gerald, there is a Saskatchewan team in the Western Hockey League final.
11: The Green Zone's Jamie Nine Locker tell us the Prince Albert Raiders have advanced after a 4-2 series win over Medicine Hat.
21: Well, the Prince Albert Raiders got her done over the weekend, won Friday night in PA, and then a 7-6 thriller in Medicine Hat for game number 6. So it's PA against Everett for the Edgenouth Cup. But, man, Dax and Rudolph against Landon DuPont, those two blue liners, I can't wait for this series.
22: Everett's been sitting for a while, resting and preparing for this next round, and then the winner goes off to the Memorial Cup. I wouldn't take this Prince Albert Raiders team lightly at all, though.
11: The Montreal Canadiens squeak out a Game 7 win over the Lightning 2-1, getting outshot 29-9. Yeah, just 9 shots. That set an NHL record for the fewest shots on goal in a playoff win. 0 shots in the second period for the Habs. They advance to play Buffalo next. Elsewhere from last night, the puck couldn't stay out of the net in the Colorado-Minnesota game. Final score 9-6 for the Habs. Toronto Raptors season done. They just lost Game 7 against the Cavaliers 114-102. The Toronto Blue Jays in Tampa tonight to start a 3-game series against the Rays. Toronto lost to the Minnesota Twins 4-3 yesterday, splitting that 4-game set. Catch the Green Zone today from 2 until 6 on 650 CKOM. I'm Gerald Bowman.
1: Thanks, Gerald. 6:08. Now time for the Wood File. Here's Murray Wood.
23: It is a story that is at once awful and incredibly uplifting. We told you the story the other day of Cody Glenn, a farmer from Climax down in the southwest corner. Till now, he's been known for his role as president of the Saskatchewan Barley Development Commission. But for many years to come, people will know Cody Glenn as a hero. Glenn was driving between Saskatoon and Rosetown in late March when he came upon a devastating head-on collision. He pulled over and got out, then heard a baby cry. A 1.5-year-old girl was trapped in a vehicle that was already on fire. Smashing the back window and cutting the seatbelts, he got her out just as the vehicle burst into flames. Sadly, her parents didn't survive. Even more tragically, this happened after they had escaped war in the Ukraine and started a new life in Canada. Glenn has had a chance to see the infant. She's recovering, we understand, with family. He insists he's no hero, that he just did what anyone would. I'd like to think he's right, but I have no doubt Glenn is definitely a hero, albeit a reluctant one. I'm Murray Wood.
1: Thanks very much, Murray. Your Saskatoon morning weather. We have a 30% chance of rain today and maybe a flurry. 7 degrees, -3, and a few clouds for tonight. Back to sun tomorrow and 8, and then warming up from there. In Saskatoon, we have clouds. Wind is out of the northwest at 24. It is 1 degree. As you heard Murray, what makes a hero? How about a guy who risks his life to save an 18-month-old baby? That's next.
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1: It's a back-to-work Monday and a little chillier than the weekend was. 7 degrees, and we have a 30% chance of rain today. 1 degree right now in Saskatoon. A hero is somebody who puts their lives before others and without a second thought. And this is the case with Cody Glenn. Remember the story of that horrific vehicle crash out by Harris that claimed the two lives of the two Ukrainian refugees? But there was a survivor, an 18-month-old baby, because of Cody.
24: So I put my focus on the van, and that's when I heard a baby crying. So I walked over to the van, and yeah, it was on fire. The floor was on fire and smoking. So I knew that I had to do something quick. So I tried to get the baby out, but the door wouldn't open. So I pulled on the door until the glass broke. And then couldn't get her out of her car seat, so I actually just took my knife and I cut her out of the car seat and got her out of the van right before it was engulfed in flames.
1: Most heroes don't wear capes. They're just like the rest of us, just willing to help. It's 6:14.
13: Good morning. Here are your top headlines. Happening right now, a major stretch of highway is closed because of flooding. It's on number 5 from Wadena to Kenora.
11: There are many flooded fields and roads caved in because of the spring melt. 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
13: Sunday morning church was not a peaceful place of worship. A man unleashed bear spray at St. Paul's Anglican Church in North Battleford yesterday morning. Police say the suspect was being held down when they got there.
11: Watch for those signs. The city starting residential street sweeping today as crews move into neighborhoods following early season work on major routes.
13: Are you now a Habs fan? Montreal is the only Canadian team left in the Stanley Cup playoffs. They beat Tampa yesterday to advance to the second round. It's 6:15.
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1: Your Saskatoon morning weather. It is a little chillier today than the weekend. Yesterday was very windy, but at least it wasn't that cold out. 7 degrees for today. We have a 30%.
13: You know, a Habs fan. Montreal is the only Canadian team left in the Stanley Cup playoffs. They beat Tampa yesterday to advance to the second round. It's 6:15.
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1: Your Saskatoon morning weather. It is a little chillier today than the weekend. Yesterday was very windy, but at least it wasn't that cold out. 7 degrees for today. We have a 30% chance.

0: 30% chance of rain. Maybe a flurry in there, too. -3 and a few clouds for tonight, cooling off. And then tomorrow, sunshine back up to about 8. In Saskatoon, clouds. Wind is out of the northwest at 24. It is 1 degree. 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Jasmine Norris of Hanley, you're the contestant today. If I'm off by plus or minus 3 degrees, $275 will be yours. That's the jackpot, and it grows by $25 each day till we have a winner. 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Today's high is 7. 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Not only love you, but they love your pets. Emily Jenkins, professor of veterinary microbiology of the Western College of Veterinary Medicine, gives us some tick tips next.
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2: 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You're listening to the CKOM Morning Show on this Monday. I'm Mark Loshak. Thanks for joining us. Now, the morning markets. Here's Aaron McNutt.
3: CKOM Market Watch. In early morning trading, the loonie down slightly to 73.43 cents U.S. Oil up $2.08 to $104.02 U.S. a barrel. At close Friday, the TSX lost 73 points to 33,891, and the Dow fell 152 points to 49,499. Now the business report with Paul Martin.
4: We now have the spring budgets from all the provinces, and not surprisingly, the amount of red ink being spilled across the land is growing. Well, at the provincial level at least, as the Fed's spring statement showed a smaller than expected spread between revenue and expenses. Nonetheless, the capacity of regional economies and their constituents is being tested. But a report prepared by RBC says the high price of oil may actually buffer some of this difficulty. Last year, provincial deficits represented roughly a half of 1 percentage point of GDP of the provinces. This year, that had doubled to 1.1%. The thing is, though, these budgets were formulated before the Middle East War, back when oil was $60 a barrel. Now it's over $100, and things have changed. Saskatchewan will be a beneficiary on this, but the big one is Alberta. It could see a $13 billion reversal, not only pushing it back into the black, but putting the national GDP figure into positive territory as well. I'm Paul Martin.
2: Thanks very much, Paul. It is 6:19. It's time for some TikTok. Next.
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0: 7 degrees for today and rain, 30% chance of rain, maybe a flurry. One right now in Saskatoon. Yeah, we're talking ticks. Spring is here, right? Emily Jenkins is a professor of veterinary microbiology at the Western College of Veterinary Medicine at the U of S. Emily joins us right now. Emily, okay, we'll talk tick prevention, but first, what if you already have a tick that's ready to feast on you? What do? You don't just brush them off, right?
1: No. There's usually a bit of screaming and hysteria. And then once you're past that, if it hasn't attached, because you do have a little while usually to get them off, so you can brush them off. But once they've attached, you definitely want to calm down and then take a moment to pull very directionally, just sort of straight back. You'll see videos online, twisting them, putting Vaseline on them. Don't aggravate the tick. Just, you know, get to the head end, which is attached, usually with a bit of a glue plug, because they do stick themselves on, and then just pull firmly and remove as much of the tick without aggravating it as you can. And then don't throw it out, although many get flushed. We definitely recommend, especially if it's been attached, to get a photo of it, send it in for ID on eTick, and we can let you know what kind of tick it was.
0: Oh, interesting. Okay. Now, what about prevention of ticks, especially that you're walking around with your dog in the tall grass at the dog park, and you come home and, oh my goodness, there's ticks all over the dog. How can we prevent that from happening to the dog at all?
1: Yeah, dogs are tick magnets. I mean, they're right down there at the level that ticks like to be at, which is sort of tall grass and low shrubs. And so, yes, your dog can be viewed as sort of a vacuum cleaner for ticks out there. Mm-hmm. But there's a couple things you can do. One is, we know May, June are our peak tick season, so those are the times of year to be most vigilant. To do a tick check on your dog as soon as you've been out in those habitats, or kind of avoid the ones that you know routinely every year are really ticky about this time of year. So avoidance is legitimate, but we also want people to get out there and exercise and give their dogs a run. So we have lots of products as veterinarians that dogs can be on that will either repel ticks, or if they do attach, they die really, really quickly.
0: Well, it's been wonderful to talk to you, Emily, about ticks. It's the tick talk. It's tick talk today. And Emily is a professor of veterinary microbiology at the Western College of Veterinary Medicine here in Saskatoon. Emily Jenkins, thank you very much for this, and watch out for those ticks.
1: My pleasure.
0: Yeah, they're out there. 6:24, your Saskatoon morning weather. We might, I don't want to say it, but you might see a little bit of a flurry today. 30% chance of rain and flurries, 7 degrees, -3 and a few clouds for tonight. Tomorrow, sunshine and 8 degrees. And then we warm up from there, as a matter of fact, back up into the high teens again by the end of this week. In Saskatoon, clouds, wind is out of the northwest at 24. It is 1 degree. 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
2: It's a Star Wars holiday. Well, kind of. May the 4th, considered a special day for fans for the iconic line, "May the Force be with you."
3: Pull yourself together. We have work to do. And by we, I mean you.
2: It was a lot of heels, purses, and witty remarks in theaters over the weekend. Devil Wears Prada 2 made $77 million. Women made up 76% of ticket buying. Fashion's biggest wildest night. It's the Met Gala tonight. Favorite thing to do Tuesday, get up and look at the outrageous fashions. And a single ticket by invite only, $30,000. Taylor Swift has everyone, including stuffed animals, in a tizzy. The speculation is Swift is about to deliver a song for the upcoming Toy Story 5. TS5 hits theaters mid-June. Justin Bieber's sales skyrocketing to 15 million since his Coachella weekend. He's charting 13 times. And all eyes on an L.A. courtroom today. Britney Spears, who checked into treatment in April, due to be arraigned on her DUI charge. That's what's trending. I'm Shauna Foster.
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12: It's 6:30 this morning. From too much snow to too much water.
13: Well, there's a lot of flooding. It's almost becoming routine.
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14: Will the weather cooperate for waterlogged communities?
15: Well, there's some good news there. I mean, we're looking at some cool northerly air.
12: And will our neighbors leave us? Alberta separatists are handing in some paperwork today.
14: For today, sunny breaks a bit later on, a high of zero. Right now in downtown Saskatoon, it's cloudy and plus one.
4: This is the CKOM Morning News. Now, Gerald Bowman and Aaron McNutt.
12: Good morning. It is a really busy start to the work week. Let's get you up to date.
14: This morning, we're monitoring widespread flooding east of Saskatoon. Right now, the highway hotline is reporting water on roadways and culvert issues. Flooding also means Highway 5 is closed this hour from Wadena to Kenora.
12: Sandy Lowndes farms in the Kelvington area. That's just northeast of Wadena. She says water is washing away gravel on roadways and the damage is adding up quickly.
16: If they don't get washed out completely, they get a lot of the surface and the gravel and whatnot washed out to the point where the RM then has to come and either go into the ditches to collect the gravel or they have to do some minor repairs.
12: She says flooding happens almost every year.
14: This might help the flood situation. Environment Canada's Jason Knight says cooler, drier weather is moving in.
15: For Monday through midweek, we're actually looking at quite favorable temperatures for helping to slow down the melt.
14: You can see video and pictures of the flooding at ckom.com. And if you're dealing with flooding this morning, let us know. Text 1-877-332-8255.
12: A church service interrupted by bear spray in North Battleford. RCMP were called to St. Paul's Anglican Church yesterday morning. Our Abby Zivrink is following this developing story.
17: It started as a normal Sunday service, but it changed in a second after a man walked in and sprayed bear spray inside the church. Now, 25 people, including kids, were hurt. Apparently, people inside the church held the man in a hallway until police got there, evacuated everyone, and arrested the man. However, he hasn't been charged. Now, we don't have any details about anything leading up to the attack. Mounties say they need to talk to more witnesses, but as of right now, they don't think it's a hate crime. In Regina, Abby Zivrink, 650 CKOM.
14: A trial is set to begin today for a former staffer at Christian Center Academy in Saskatoon. He's accused of hitting students with a wooden paddle more than 20 years ago. Armia Holloway-Chuck is following the case.
18: Ken Schultz is facing charges of assault with a weapon and sexual assault. He pleaded not guilty back in January of 2024. His trial was supposed to be in May of last year, but was canceled. It was also supposed to be a jury trial, and he has since reelected for a judge-alone trial. Schultz is one of multiple former staff members embroiled in the school's controversy. Last year, two other former staff members were found guilty of assault with a weapon and handed conditional sentences. In Saskatoon, Mia Holloway-Chuck, 650 CKOM.
14: The school located on Pinehouse Drive was also known as Legacy Christian Academy and recently renamed Valor Academy.
12: Happening right now, Prime Minister Mark Carney is in Armenia. He just addressed the European Political Community Summit.
19: It's my strong personal view that as the international order will be rebuilt, but it will be rebuilt out of Europe. And so I'm very appreciative of the symbolism of this invitation. Thank you.
12: This morning, Carney also announced Canada will contribute another $270 million to help Ukraine in the fight against Russia. It brings our total financial support of Ukraine to $25.8 billion.
14: Now, the latest in our special coverage of another ongoing conflict. War in the Middle East. The U.S. says it's ready to start guiding commercial ships through the Strait of Hormuz. It's part of an alternative route that runs a bit further south than normal in Oman territory.
12: We will continue to follow this story and bring you the latest in our special coverage, War in the Middle East.
14: A lakeside party near Oklahoma City ended with a shooting and at least 12 people in hospital. Jason Hearn says he rushed to help when he heard gunshots last night.
20: These kids came out to have probably a good time, and for this to break out, I know that wasn't what they expected, and it's just tragic.
14: Police believe two men wearing ski masks opened fire at the party. No arrests have been made yet.
12: A flight coming in from Venice, Italy, did not have a routine landing in New Jersey.
21: This aircraft was literally inches from disaster.
12: It clipped a light pole on the New Jersey Turnpike yesterday, then hit a truck. The plane landed safely. No one on board was injured. The truck driver suffered minor injuries.
14: It's a big day for Alberta separatists. The group Stay Free Alberta is set to hand in petition sheets to Elections Alberta's head office in Edmonton. The premier has said she would move forward with a province-wide vote if enough signatures were verified. There's another hurdle. This week, a judge is set to rule whether the petition violates First Nations treaty rights.
12: It is back to the office for some federal public service workers. People in core departments and agencies now have to come into the office 5 days a week. Many have worked from home at least a few days a week since the peak of the COVID pandemic.
14: Sleep is a number two priority for people in the Silver Heights neighborhood, thanks to a new sludge pipeline being installed. CKOM's Maria Robinson is checking in on how residents are coping with the around-the-clock work.
22: People on Perot Crescent didn't have to sleep through construction this weekend for the first time since mid-April, but the never-ending noise and vibrations return this week. Lynn Britton says his wife can't sleep in their room because of it.
0: She sleeps on the main floor in the guest room because upstairs it's more noticeable.
22: The city's apologized for not giving a proper heads up on the construction, done 24/7 for safety reasons. But for Mel Robinson, it's too late.
1: Went ahead and just did it and then asked for forgiveness later. Right? Because, we can't stop now because we already started drilling.
22: On Perot Crescent, Maria Robinson, 650 CKOM.
12: Looking for a new hobby that gets you out of the house? Birding might be easier to get into than you think. Ryan Bradshaw co-leads a weekly bird watching group in Saskatoon's Caswell Hill neighborhood.
3: It's very affordable. Once you have a pair of binoculars, you don't have any other costs attached to it. As long as you got those binoculars, you're doing pretty good.
12: And he says once you've got those in hand, all that's left to do is look up. The latest local news is as close as your phone. Check out CKOM.com, Saskatoon's homepage for news. It is 6:37. Mark Loshak in with the weather. Layer up this morning.
23: Yeah, it's a tad frosty. Well, not frosty, but chilly. We had great weather over the weekend. A little windy yesterday, but today it's going to cool off a bit. Your Saskatoon morning weather. 30% chance of rain and or flurries. 7 degrees for today. Tonight, -3 and a few clouds. Tomorrow, sunny and 8 degrees. Warming up, though, as we head through the work week. Around the province, 3 in Regina, -1 in Kindersley. Humboldt, Watrous, Swift Current, Prince Albert, all at 0. And it's 1s in Yorkton and the Battlefords. In Saskatoon, we've got some clouds. Wind is out of the northwest at 24. It is 1 degree. That's all for sports from the Green Zone. Gerald Bowman. Gerald, the Prince Albert Raiders off to the Western Hockey League final.
12: They finished off Medicine Hat 7-6 last night to win the series 4-2 and will now play the team which had the most points during the regular season, the Everett Silvertips, to see who wins the league and who goes to the Memorial Cup. The only Canadian team left in the Stanley Cup playoffs advances. The Green Zone's Jamie Nine Locker tell us Montreal wins Game 7 over Tampa 2-1.
24: Well, by the hair of their chinny chin chin, the Montreal Canadiens are going into round two. Only 9 shots, but Jakub Dobish was simply outstanding.
25: So you can win a game 7 with only 9 shots and not getting a shot on net for 26 minutes and missing an entire period.
24: No shots in the second period.
25: That's the first time that's ever happened to the Montreal Canadiens in the playoffs.
24: I said the winner of this series I thought would represent the East in the Stanley Cup.
25: The Stanley Cup final is happening right now. It's the Colorado Avalanche and the Minnesota Wild. That's the Stanley Cup final.
12: Round two is already underway. The Avs and Wild played last night. Colorado winning, get this score, 9-6. Pro Women's Hockey League playoffs. Minnesota Frost down Montreal 5-4 in OT in Game 1 of their best of five. Raptors just got eliminated from the NBA playoffs in Game 7, losing 114-102 to Cleveland. And the Toronto Blue Jays lost to the Twins 4-3, splitting that 4-game set in mini. Catch the Green Zone today from 2 until 6 on 650 CKOM. I'm Gerald Bowman.
23: Thanks, Gerald. It's 6:39. Now time for a Mills Minute. Here's Provincial News Director Sarah Mills.
26: The snow is largely gone in most parts of the province. A spring feeling is well and truly underway. Might take a little longer to feel that way in the north, but it does mean that kid activities like flag football, soccer, little leagues are getting underway, most of them driven in large part by volunteers. The parents willing to step up and coach a team, the grandparent who agreed to rake the diamond after practice, the mum who kneels to trim 20 flags around little waist. None of it happens without them. Same with winter, of course, and the neighbours manning the warm-up shack at the outdoor rink. Volunteers are at the heart of it all. And we're lucky in Saskatchewan to have so many of these helpers in communities right across the province. I did my fair share of soccer coaching. Flag football, not my forte, so I will be on the sidelines, and I do now know when to cheer. So thank you to all those stepping up to make a difference in our kids' lives. I'm Sarah Mills.
23: 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Your Saskatoon morning weather is for Trail Appliances. 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Tomorrow, sunshine and 8. In Saskatoon, clouds. Wind is out of the northwest at 24. It is 1 degree. May the 4th be with you. Some interesting things you may not know about Star Wars. That's next.
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0: 4th be with you. 7 degrees for today. It is 1 right now in Saskatoon. Boy, there's going to be lots of Star Wars marathons on TV, being that it is May the 4th. Even if you've watched Star Wars 100 times, there's probably a few things you may not know. It might surprise you when it comes to actually making Star Wars way back in the mid-70s when it came out. For starters, the sound of the lightsaber, that iconic hum, that wasn't from some big high-tech studio. You know what they used back in the 70s to make that sound? It came from blending the buzz of an old TV tube with a motor of a film projector. And those blaster sounds, you know what they did? They actually had a guy hitting the wires on a radio tower. You know the support wires that keep a radio tower up? With a wrench. That's what they used for the blaster sounds. The Millennium Falcon. The design was inspired by a hamburger. George Lucas said he pictured a burger with an olive on the side, which became the cockpit. And the opening crawl, you know, where it says all those words and they kind of drift off into space, that was actually physically moving a camera over a giant printed sheet because there was no digital effects back then. It is 6:45.
1: Good morning. Here are your top headlines. Warmer, spring-like temperatures mean a familiar problem is back. Flooding.
2: It's got to make its way into Good Spirit Lake, and there just isn't capacity.
1: Good Lake Reeve, Dave Popowicz says this is the worst he's seen it in around 16 years.
3: All the water means some issues for drivers this morning. It includes Highway 5 being closed right now between Wadena and Kenora.
1: A group of Alberta separatists set to hand in their petitions today. If all the names are verified, the premier has said she'll put the question of separation on a provincial ballot as soon as October.
3: The owner of Bannock Express is helping those in need in Saskatoon. Rachel Smith has spent the last 2 weekends handing out meals like Bannock burgers and tacos.
4: They loved it. They were so happy. They had the big smiles on their face.
3: Smith partnering with Sage Bear Clan after noticing more and more people on the street. It's 6:46.
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0: Here's Saskatoon Morning Weathers for SARC, Saskatchewan Association for Resource Recovery Corp. 7 and a slight chance of rain today, maybe a flurry. -3 and a few clouds for today. Tomorrow, sunny and 8. In Saskatoon, we've got clouds. Wind is out of the northwest at 24. It is 1 degree. 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Jasmine Norris of Hanley, $275 could be yours. Climb off by plus or minus 3 degrees. That jackpot grows by $25 each day till we have a winner. 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Today's high is 7. 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
0: 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I'm Mark Loshak. 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
9: 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It underwent an absolute explosion. As we flip the calendar to May, we are officially in uncharted territory with new all-time cash highs. In the U.S., live cattle prices saw a rare double-digit jump, hitting $256 in the South, while northern dress sales surged $14 higher in a single week. Western Canada is mirroring that heat. In Alberta, dress sales have hit a staggering $565 delivered. For the Saskatchewan producer currently in the thick of calving, those newborns are truly little golden nuggets. We are already seeing forward pricing for October delivery on 550-pound calves reaching $4,000 per head. With the Mexican border still closed to live exports to the U.S., the supply squeeze remains the primary driver. Despite the record retail beef prices, consumer demand is defying gravity as we head into the prime summer grilling season. While feed yards still face the high-stakes challenge of placing expensive cattle, the market continues to reward the industry with historic returns. I'm Sean Haney.
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0: a little bit chillier than the weekend. Yesterday we had a lot of wind. 7 and a 30% chance of rain. Maybe a flurry today. 1 degree in Saskatoon. The Evan Bray Show coming up at 8:36 this morning. Evan, may the 4th be with you.
1: You're the second person to wish me that greeting this morning.
0: Are you a Star Wars fan of any kind?
1: Well, you know what? I will say I enjoy the movies. And I've watched most of them, I think, but I'm not like, I don't have collectibles lining my office. Let me put it that way. I'm somewhere in the middle. I enjoy the movies, but I'm not over the top.
0: Yeah,
1: for sure.
0: I like that too. But I remember when the first one came out, which is not the first one. It was like the fifth one or something. They started somewhere in the middle. But in 1977, I think I saw that one probably about 12 times.
1: Yeah, I remember going to a birthday party for a friend of mine, and we went to the theater to see that movie, and I remember just being blown away by, you know, of course, then in the late 70s, that was pretty cool stuff, Chuck.
0: Yeah, you're not kidding. A couple of things here in sports. How about that Montreal game? This is the weirdest game I've ever seen.
1: Gosh.
0: Montreal advances, which is great. Canadian team, keep on going. They had a total of, what, nine shots.
1: Like, and my buddy, who's a big Habs fan, he's like, well, you only need two to win, Ev. You only need two to win. I'm like, well, yeah, thank you. Good job conserving your energy. But, man, that was, you felt like you were just hanging on that entire game.
0: Well, they didn't have a shot or a goal. What was it? A shot on net in 26 minutes.
1: 26 minutes, yeah. It was quite the game. Obviously, their goalie played so well.
0: Oh.
1: The Habs goalie, Dobish, there. And hey, I'm glad we're into round two with still having a Canadian team in the playoffs. That's the good part of it.
0: Absolutely. Sure. And then I don't know if you checked out the Kentucky Derby, but that was another historic win,
1: yeah,
0: too.
1: Yeah, so I'm not necessarily a guy that typically will watch that, but I watched kind of the news highlights from it, and what a come from behind, eh?
0: Yeah, back at 11th place. 11th place coming around the final turn and into the home stretch, and it was Golden Tempo that whoever paid money for that one, whoever put money down, probably is rolling in it right now.
1: Yeah, it's crazy. And, you know, it was a reminder to me, too, when I was watching the highlights of that, how every sport has its kind of its fanatical fans and its culture, and some of the outfits and get-ups that people wear to watch horse racing, everything from the very elaborate hats that the ladies wear to, you know, these crazy suits that people were wearing. It's quite something to see how people get right into that, for sure.
0: Well, we have friends that actually have Kentucky Derby parties, you know, serving up the mint juleps and all.
1: Is that right? Yes. Wow. That's it. It's one sport I've never really gotten into, and I don't even know if I have friends that are into it. It's kind of one of those unique things. But anyway, it was a pretty exciting win.
0: Yeah, you're not kidding. And historic, too, because that was the very first female trainer of a racehorse that won the Kentucky Derby. Let's talk about your show this morning. The Fed employees are heading back to work in an actual office today, and you've got somebody on for that.
1: Well, I've got Brian Lilly joining me right off the start this morning. It seems like there's lots been going on federally. Of course, we had that sovereign wealth fund announced last week, the spring economic update. The federal employees are back in the office, which it seems to be a much bigger issue down east than it is here. I've got friends that work for the federal government, and they say, you know what, it's really not that big a deal. But down east, where people are commuting 2 hours one way to work, it's not being received quite as well. I also want to talk about the fact that Mark Carney on Friday, you probably caught this, Shaq, he said we will not be using Canada's energy sector as leverage in these upcoming CUSMA talks.
0: Okay.
1: That is the biggest head scratcher that maybe I've ever heard, Shaq. That is what we have for leverage. And I'm not suggesting that we cut off oil exports and we cut off energy to the states. But in every bargaining situation, both sides have to maximize what their assets are, what they have that they know the other side needs. And energy for us is that. So I'm still scratching my head on that. That and a whole lot more will be what we discuss with Brian Lilly today.
0: All right. It's all coming up on the Evan Bray Show at 8:36 this morning. Evan, have a great show, my friend.
1: Good stuff. Thanks, Shaq.
0: It is 6:57.
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9: It's 7 o'clock this morning. Flood watch.
10: We've got many, many roads that are being cut and others are getting washed away.
11: But it should ease, according to the weather office.
12: We're actually looking at quite favorable temperatures for helping to slow down the melt.
9: And this landing didn't go as planned.
13: They felt something over the threshold, and there's a hole in the side of the airplane.
11: For today, some sunny breaks later on, a high of 7. Right now in downtown Saskatoon, it's cloudy and plus 1.
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9: Good morning and welcome to the start of a new week. Overnight, there have been many, many new developments. Here's the very latest.
11: We start with the spring melt, which has led to flooding and major problems for parts of Saskatchewan.
14: Well, there's a lot of flooding. It's almost becoming routine here now that these road close signs go up.
11: Sandy Lone's farms in the Kelvington area.
9: Right now along Highway 5, the stretch between Wadena and Kenora, what's now closed because of water over the road.
11: This information is from the highway hotline and is changing by the hour.
10: It actually was pretty good till about 2 days ago, roughly, when the water started coming. And it's got to make its way into Good Spirit Lake, and there just isn't capacity.
11: Dave Popowicz is the reeve of the RM of Good Lake, southwest of Kenora. He says this is the worst flooding he's seen since 2010, when dozens of roads were washed out.
9: Will the weather help ease the flooding today?
12: We're looking at some cool northerly air, so we're actually looking at daytime highs in the single digits with overnight lows well below zero, well below seasonal, and it's dry.
9: Jason Knight with Environment Canada says cooler conditions should help slow the runoff early this week.
11: You can join the conversation. Is there flooding where you live? Are roads closed? You can also send us photos. Text 1-877-332-8255. We have more on the flooding along with photos and video at ckom.com.
9: A place of worship turns into a place of bear spray.
11: 650 CKOM's Abby Ziverink joins us from the newsroom with details of an attack at St. Paul's Anglican Church in North Battleford.
15: It started as a normal Sunday service, but it changed in a second after a man walked in and sprayed bear spray inside the church. Now 25 people, including kids, were hurt. Apparently, people inside the church held the man in a hallway until police got there, evacuated everyone, and arrested the man. However, he hasn't been charged. Now, we don't have any details about anything leading up to the attack. Mounties say they need to talk to more witnesses, but as of right now, they don't think it's a hate crime. In Regina, Abby Zivrink, 650 CKOM.
9: Just a wild scene at Newark International Airport in New Jersey. A United Airlines 767 coming in for landing yesterday was way too low. Hit a light pole, then the wheels of the plane clipped a bakery delivery truck that was traveling along a busy freeway. That sound you just heard is from dash cam video from that truck. The driver had minor injuries from broken glass. The plane landed safely.
11: Happening today, the trial for a former Christian school director facing sexual assault and assault with a weapon charges is set to begin in Saskatoon. Ken Schultz is one of many former staff members who have been charged after former students came forward to police. Reporter Mia Holowaychuk has a story from Court of King's Bench.
15: Ken Schultz is the former director and vice principal of Christian Center Academy and is accused of striking students with a wooden paddle more than 20 years ago. In January 2024, he pleaded not guilty to sexual assault and assault with a weapon charges. The school on Pinehouse Drive is also known as Legacy Christian Academy and has since been renamed as Valor Academy. The trial for Schultz was originally scheduled for May 2025, but was later canceled. At the time, he opted for a jury trial, but has since re-elected for a judge-alone trial. In Saskatoon, Mia Holowaychuk, 650 CKOM.
9: Right now, the very latest in 650 CKOM special coverage of war in the Middle East.
11: The U.S. says it will guide stranded ships from the Strait of Hormuz. President Donald Trump says Project Freedom is to help neutral and innocent countries affected by the Iran war. Iran says it will attack any U.S. forces in the strait.
9: 650 CKOM will continue to follow this developing story and bring you the very latest in our special coverage, War in the Middle East.
11: Many neighborhoods of Saskatoon have signs up this morning. No parking between certain hours. Residential street sweeping begins today.
9: Right now, there is some temporary relief for neighbors living beside a sewer pipeline construction project in Saskatoon's north end. Our Maria Robinson went to the Silverwood area during a break from the 24/7 construction to hear what it's been like as the city replaces pipes.
16: For the first time in weeks, those on Perot Crescent got to enjoy some quiet for a few days. But this week, it'll be back to nonstop construction.
17: You get 24/7, it's hum, your house hums.
16: This is what Mel Robinson has been hearing in the middle of the night since mid-April. But it's not just the noise. For Lynn Britton, it's also the constant vibrations from drilling.
18: It's like a little rumble that kind of bothers your stomach sometimes.
16: Last week, the city apologized, saying it hadn't given a proper heads up about the 24/7 construction going till July. On Perot Crescent, Maria Robinson, 650 CKOM.
11: And this morning, it isn't buried treasure, but construction crews found a piece of transit history last week. Our reporter Jillian Massey has the latest on what was discovered.
15: It was rail tracks from the city streetcar system construction crews dug up from 11th Avenue. City of Regina historian Dana Turgeon says the tracks were likely paved over to save some cash when the system was dismantled about 75 years ago.
19: It's very neat to see this little time capsule that's been buried underneath the dirt for so long.
15: Streetcars ruled the roads for about 40 years until 1949. Turgeon says crews could find more grubby metal rails as construction continues. In Regina, Jillian Massey, 650 CKOM.
9: 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It's 7:06. Mark Loshak in with the weather. How's our Monday?
0: It's a little bit chilly. It was a lot warmer on the weekend. We had some wind yesterday, but it is going to get a lot warmer as we head towards this coming weekend. Until then, though, a couple of cooler days. Your Saskatoon morning weather is for Hillcrest Funeral Home. 7 for the high. That's it for today. We also have about a 30% chance of rain, maybe a flurry in there too. -3 and a few clouds for tonight. Tomorrow, sunny and 8. Around the province, Regina, 3, -1 in Kindersley. Humboldt, Watrous, Swift Current, Prince Albert, all at 0. 1 in Yorkton and the Battleports. In Saskatoon, we are cloudy. Wind is out of the northwest at 24. It is 1 degree. Now time for sports in the Green Zone. Gerald Bowman. Gerald, there is a Saskatchewan team in the Western Hockey League final.
9: The Green Zone's Jamie Nine Locker tell us the Prince Albert Raiders have advanced after a 4-2 series win over Medicine Hat.
20: Well, the Prince Albert Raiders got her done over the weekend, one Friday night in PA, and then a 7-6 thriller in Medicine Hat for game number 6. So it's PA against Everett for the Edschenoth Cup. But, man, Dax and Rudolph against Landon DuPont, those two blue liners, I can't wait for this series.
21: Everett's been sitting for a while, resting and preparing for this next round, and then the winner goes off to the Memorial Cup. I wouldn't take this Prince Albert Raiders team lightly at all, though.
9: The Montreal Canadiens squeak out a Game 7 win over the Lightning 2-1, getting outshot 29-9. Yeah, just 9 shots. That set an NHL record for the fewest shots on goal in a playoff win. 0 shots in the second period for the Habs. They advanced to play Buffalo next. Elsewhere from last night, the puck couldn't stay out of the net in the Colorado-Minnesota game. Final score 9-6 for the Avs. Toronto Raptors season done. They just lost Game 7 against the Cavaliers 114-102. The Toronto Blue Jays in Tampa tonight to start a 3-game series against the Rays. Toronto lost to the Minnesota Twins 4-3 yesterday, splitting that 4-game set. Catch the Green Zone today from 2 until 6 on 650 CKOM. I'm Gerald Bowman.
0: Thanks, Gerald. It's 7:09. Now time for the Wood File. Here's Murray Wood.
22: It is a story that is at once awful and incredibly uplifting. We told you the story the other day of Cody Glenn, a farmer from Climax down in the southwest corner. Till now, he's been known for his role as president of the Saskatchewan Barley Development Commission. But for many years to come, people will know Cody Glenn as a hero. Glenn was driving between Saskatoon and Rosetown in late March when he came upon a devastating head-on collision. He pulled over and got out, then heard a baby cry. A 1.5-year-old girl was trapped in a vehicle that was already on fire. Smashing the back window and cutting the seatbelts, he got her out just as the vehicle burst into flames. Sadly, her parents didn't survive. Even more tragically, this happened after they had escaped war in the Ukraine and started a new life in Canada. Glenn has had a chance to see the infant. She's recovering, we understand, with family. He insists he's no hero, that he just did what anyone would. I'd like to think he's right, but I have no doubt Glenn is definitely a hero, albeit a reluctant one. I'm Murray Wood.
0: Thanks very much, Murray. 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Tomorrow, sunny and 8. In Saskatoon, it's cloudy. Wind is out of the northwest at 24. It is 1 degree. Well, it looks like these high gas prices will be sticking around for a while, but for how long? That's next.
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25: Good morning. A few things to watch out for on the roads today. 8th Street, the eastbound curb lane is closed from Moss Avenue to McKercher Drive for paving starting at 9 and is scheduled to be done May 13th. Taylor Street eastbound and southbound will be closed starting at 11 this morning for catch basin repairs. And of course, there is the University Bridge closure. Make sure you're picking a different bridge for your commute this morning. And for other closures and more, sign up at saskatoon.ca/dailyroadreport.
26: Construction season is short in Saskatoon, so when the weather's good, the city gets to work. They're replacing water mains, making repairs to the University Bridge, and upgrading transit along College Drive. You may notice delays and closures around College Drive, University Bridge, and 25th Street. But as the city of bridges, there are many ways across the river. Choosing an alternate route can help keep traffic moving. The city knows construction can be frustrating and appreciates your patience. 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
1: Are you reeling in the east?
9: Boy, wasn't that a great weekend? I mean, Friday was up to 24 and 19 or 20 on Saturday. A little cooler yesterday, windy, and then today, to start off the work week, well, at least not on a weekend, right? 7 degrees, so a little bit cooler, a little bit of rain action later on today, too. 1 degree right now in Saskatoon. Well, the sun is finally sticking around, and that means road trip season is officially on. You got the windows down, you got the radio cranked up, you got the road snacks, and away you go. Except for one just tiny little thing. It's not a little. It's gas prices. It's large. According to Roger McKnight, chief petroleum analyst at Enpro International, things are backed up, of course, at the Strait of Hormuz. When oil can't move, supply tightens, prices go up, meaning you have to pay more at the pump.
2: It's got more to do with the constipation in the Strait of Hormuz. The problem with the Strait of Hormuz is it controls 20% of the world supply of crude, and then you roll in all the gasoline, diesel, and jet fuel that's stuck in that waterway, then prices pretty well have to go up. And until such time as President Trump shakes his head and comes to his senses, and the Iranians do the same, then we're in for a very, very rough ride for the next couple of months or until that strait is open. And I can't see that happening in the very near future at all.
9: Now, back here at home, we're seeing, of course, prices hovering around $1.89 per liter. Just some of the things that people are doing to combat. And you can see it already. Fewer road trips. I was talking to some friends, and I don't know if we're going to go on that road trip this summer. Carpooling, riding your bike, taking the bus. You got to do what you got to do. It's 7:14.
11: Good morning. Here are your top headlines. Happening right now, a major stretch of highway is closed because of flooding. It's on number five from Wadena to Kenora.
9: There are many flooded fields and roads caved in because of the spring melt. We have photos, we have videos at ckom.com.
11: Sunday morning church was not a peaceful place of worship. A man unleashed bear spray at St. Paul's Anglican Church in North Battleford yesterday morning. Police say the suspect was being held down when they got there.
9: Watch for those signs. The city is starting residential street sweeping today as crews move into neighborhoods following early season work on major routes.
11: And are you now a Habs fan? Montreal is the only Canadian team left in the Stanley Cup playoffs. They beat Tampa yesterday to advance to the second round. It's 7:15.
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0: 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Tomorrow, sunny and 8. In Saskatoon, clouds, wind is out of the northwest at 24. It is 1 degree. 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I've got $275 for you if I'm off by plus or minus 3 degrees. That jackpot grows by $25 each day till we have a winner. 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Today's high is 7. Flooding is affecting a lot of communities in Saskatchewan. We have an update for you next.
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0: Welcome to Back to Work Monday. I'm Mark Loshak. Thanks for joining us on this, cooler Monday. Now the morning markets for the NSBA. Here is Aaron McNutt.
4: CKOM Market Watch. In early morning trading, the loonie down slightly to 73.44 cents U.S. Oil up 38 cents to $102.32 U.S. a barrel. At close Friday, the TSX lost 73 points to 33,891, and the Dow fell 152 points to 49,499. Now the business report with Paul Martin.
5: We now have the spring budgets from all the provinces, and not surprisingly, the amount of red ink being spilled across the land is growing. Well, at the provincial level at least, as the Fed's spring statement showed a smaller than expected spread between revenue and expenses. Nonetheless, the capacity of regional economies and their constituents is being tested. But a report prepared by RBC says the high price of oil may actually buffer some of this difficulty. Last year, provincial deficits represented roughly a half of 1 percentage point of GDP of the provinces. This year, that had doubled to 1.1%. The thing is, though, these budgets were formulated before the Middle East War, back when oil was $60 a barrel. Now it's over $100, and things have changed. Saskatchewan will be a beneficiary on this, but the big one is Alberta. It could see a $13 billion reversal, not only pushing it back into the black, but putting the national GDP figure into positive territory as well. I'm Paul Martin.
0: Thanks very much, Paul. It is 7:19. Flooding is a problem in a lot of communities in Saskatchewan. We'll have an update for you next.
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3: Well, we're starting up our work week with a cooler day today. 7 degrees and a 30% chance of rain today, 1 right now in Saskatoon. Well, it seems like a lot of communities just can't seem to catch a break. Last year, a lot of areas were dealing with wildfires. This year, other communities are dealing with flooding. Areas like Calvington and Good Spirit Lake, farmer Sandy Lowndes has been farming that area for 44 years. She describes what it's like near Calvington.
4: Well, there's a lot of flooding. It's almost becoming routine here now that these road close signs go up, and that roads get, if they don't get washed out completely, they get a lot of the surface and the gravel and whatnot washed out to the point where the RM then has to come and either go into the ditches to collect the gravel, or they have to do some minor repairs. Now, in the last couple of years, we have had a drought, and the flooding hasn't been as bad, but that's only been about 2 or 3 years in the 44 years that I've farmed.
3: So if you are driving up in the north too, just check the highway hotline, because there are areas where some of the highways are actually closed because of the flooding. And I was just talking with some people who have places up in the Lakeland area, and there's still a lot of snow, so there's more flooding expected. It is 7:23.
2: Digging deeper into the story, this is Behind the Headlines.
3: Well, you don't need any fancy gear or expert knowledge to join this group in Saskatoon's Caswell Hill neighborhood. In fact, they'll tell you that you're probably already more of a bird watcher than you think. In this Saskatchewan story, CKOM's Brittany Cafe is joining a weekly walk that's changing how people see nature and themselves.
5: RJ Dudring tells me this hobby is a walk in the park. Literally.
6: Basically, we just walk around and look for birds.
5: He co-leads a weekly bird watching group at Ashworth Homes Park through the Caswell Hill Community Association. He says this hobby isn't about knowing everything. It's just about noticing what's there.
6: People are like, I don't know anything about birds. Most people will know what a pigeon is and a crow, and all of a sudden, it's like, oh, they've listed 15 or 20 birds. Like, yeah, you know more than you think you do.
5: Ryan Bradshaw says once you start paying attention, you might actually be surprised what you see.
7: I don't think people understand the abundance of life that we have around us. I don't think people actually take notice to, and there's such a variety. Like, it's very common for us to come to this park and see over 20 different species in 1 hour.
5: One park, 1 hour. And a lot more wildlife than most people expect. But Dudring says birding isn't just about what you see. It's about how you see it.
6: It is easy to overlook or forget about nature in our lives as we rush from job to social media to cell phone, like 24 hours a day. I know that even in a city park with mowed lawns and planted trees, I feel less stressed than when I'm walking down the street on pavement. It's just good to get out and take a breath.
5: Taking a breath. Sounds appealing, right? Well, thankfully, Bradshaw tells me this hobby is actually pretty simple to get into.
7: It's very affordable. Once you have a pair of binoculars, like, you don't have any other costs attached to it, other than if you need a guidebook. But, you know, you can download the Merlin app. You can find resources online. As long as you got those binoculars, you're doing pretty good.
5: No special equipment, no experience required. Just a willingness to slow down and look up. With a Saskatchewan story, I'm Brittany Caffey, 650 CKOM.
3: Thanks very much, Britt. Your Saskatoon morning weather. It is not going to be too bad today. A little bit cooler. 7 degrees and a 30% chance of rain for today. -3 and a few clouds for tonight. Tomorrow, sunny and 8. In Saskatoon, we've got some clouds. Wind is out of the northwest at 24. It is 1 degree. Now it's time for C95's Shauna Foster and what's trending.
8: It's a Star Wars holiday. Well, kind of. May the 4th, considered a special day for fans for the iconic line, "May the Force be with you."
9: Pull yourself together. We have work to do. And by we, I mean you.
8: It was a lot of heels, purses, and witty remarks in theaters over the weekend. Devil Wears Prada 2 made $77 million. Women made up 76% of ticket buying. Fashion's biggest, wildest night. It's the Met Gala tonight. Favorite thing to do Tuesday, get up and look at the outrageous fashions. And a single ticket by invite only, $30,000. Taylor Swift has everyone, including stuffed animals, in a tizzy. The speculation is Swift is about to deliver a song for the upcoming Toy Story 5. TS5 hits theaters mid-June. Justin Bieber's sales skyrocketing to 15 million since his Coachella weekend. He's charting 13 times. And all eyes on an L.A. courtroom today. Britney Spears, who checked into treatment in April, due to be arraigned on her DUI charge. That's what's trending. I'm Shauna Foster.
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13: It's 7:30 this morning. From too much snow to too much water.
4: Well, there's a lot of flooding. It's almost becoming routine.
13: Flooding hits Saskatchewan.
5: Will the weather cooperate for waterlogged communities?
14: Well, there's some good news there. I mean, we're looking at some cool northerly air.
13: And will our neighbors leave us? Alberta separatists are handing in some paperwork today.
5: For today, sunny breaks a bit later on, a high of 7. Right now in downtown Saskatoon, it's cloudy and +2.
15: This is the CKOM Morning News. Now, Gerald Bowman and Aaron McNutt.
13: Good morning. It is a busy start to the work week.
16: This morning, we're monitoring widespread flooding east of Saskatoon. Right now, the highway hotline is reporting water on roadways and some culvert issues. Flooding also means Highway 5 is closed this hour from Wadena to Kenora.
13: Sandy Lowndes farms in the Kelvington area, that is just northeast of Wadena. She says water is washing away gravel on roadways and the damage is adding up quickly.
4: If they don't get washed out completely, they get a lot of the surface and the gravel and whatnot washed out to the point where the RM then has to come and either go into the ditches to collect the gravel, or they have to do some minor repairs.
13: She says flooding happens almost every year.
16: This might help the flood situation. Environment Canada's Jason Knight says cooler, drier weather is moving in.
14: For Monday through midweek, we're actually looking at quite favorable temperatures for helping to slow down the melt.
16: You can see video and pictures of the flooding on CKOM.com. And if you're dealing with flooding this morning, let us know. Text 1-877-332-8255.
13: A church service interrupted by bear spray in North Battleford. RCMP were called to St. Paul's Anglican Church yesterday morning. Our Abby Ziverink is following this developing story.
17: It started as a normal Sunday service, but it changed in a second after a man walked in and sprayed bear spray inside the church. Now, 25 people, including kids, were hurt. Apparently, people inside the church held the man in a hallway until police got there, evacuated everyone, and arrested the man. However, he hasn't been charged. Now, we don't have any details about anything leading up to the attack. Mounties say they need to talk to more witnesses, but as of right now, they don't think it's a hate crime. In Regina, Abby Ziverink, 650 CKOM.
16: A trial is set to begin today for a former staffer at Christian Center Academy in Saskatoon. He's accused of hitting students with a wooden paddle more than 20 years ago. Our Mia Holowaychuk is following the case.
18: Ken Schultz is facing charges of assault with a weapon and sexual assault. He pleaded not guilty back in January of 2024. His trial was supposed to be in May of last year, but was canceled. It was also supposed to be a jury trial, and he has since reelected for a judge-alone trial. Schultz is one of multiple former staff members embroiled in the school's controversy. Last year, two other former staff members were found guilty of assault with a weapon and handed conditional sentences. In Saskatoon, Mia Holowaychuk, 650 CKOM.
16: The school located on Pinehouse Drive was also known as Legacy Christian Academy and recently renamed Valor Academy.
13: Happening right now, Prime Minister Mark Carney is in Armenia. He's addressing the European Political Community Summit for the first time.
16: This morning, Carney also announced Canada will contribute another $270 million to help Ukraine in its fight against Russia. It brings our total financial support of Ukraine to $25.8 billion.
13: Now the very latest in our special coverage of another ongoing conflict, war in the Middle East.
16: The U.S. says it's ready to start guiding commercial ships through the Strait of Hormuz. It's part of an alternative route that runs a bit further south than normal in Oman territory.
13: We will continue to follow this story and bring you the latest in our special coverage, war in the Middle East.
16: A flight coming from Venice, Italy, did not have a routine landing in New Jersey.
19: This aircraft was literally inches from disaster.
16: It clipped a light pole on the New Jersey Turnpike yesterday, then hit a truck. The plane landed safely and no one on board was injured. The truck driver suffered minor injuries.
13: It is a big day for Alberta separatists. The group Stay Free Alberta is set to hand in its petition sheets to Elections Alberta's head office in Edmonton.
16: The premier has said she would move forward with a province-wide vote if enough signatures were verified. There's another hurdle. This week, a judge is set to rule whether the petition violates First Nation treaty rights.
13: Sleep is a number two priority for people in the Silverwood Heights neighborhood, thanks to a new sludge pipeline being installed. CKOM's Maria Robinson is checking in on how residents are coping with around-the-clock work.
20: People on Perot Crescent didn't have to sleep through construction this weekend for the first time since mid-April, but the never-ending noise and vibrations return this week. Lynn Britton says his wife can't sleep in their room because of it.
21: She sleeps on the main floor in the guest room because upstairs it's more noticeable.
20: The city's apologized for not giving a proper heads up on the construction, done 24/7 for safety reasons. But for Mel Robinson, it's too late.
22: Went ahead and just did it and then asked for forgiveness later.
0: right? Because, we can't stop now because we already started drilling.
20: On Perot Crescent, Maria Robinson, 650 CKOM.
16: Looking for a new hobby that gets you out of the house? Ryan Bradshaw co-leads a weekly bird watching group in Saskatoon's Caswell Hill neighborhood.
7: It's very affordable. Once you have a pair of binoculars, you don't have any other costs attached to it.
16: He says once you've got those in hand, all that's left is to look up.
13: In a galaxy far, far away, it's Star Wars Day, May the 4th.
16: The sci-fi franchise has a lasting effect on its fans, including Kel Spoering. For her, it's a family legacy.
1: He took my mother to the opening of A New Hope, the very first Star Wars, as their first date. And Mom somehow still married him.
16: The next movie in the Star Wars universe hits theaters later this month.
13: The latest local news is as close as your phone. Check out CKOM.com, Saskatoon's homepage for news. It's 7:36. Mark Loshak in with the weather, another breezy day.
3: Should I do the weather in my Darth Vader impersonation?
16: Absolutely, you should.
3: No, I will pass on it. It might take a while.
16: That's fair.
3: It's going to be a little cooler today. Your Saskatoon morning weather is for Laser Auto Body. 7 degrees and a 30% chance of rain for today. Maybe even a flurry. -3 and a few clouds for tonight. Tomorrow, sunny and 8 around the province. Regina 3. -1 in Kindersley. Humboldt, Watrous, Swift Current, Prince Albert, all at 0. 1 in Yorkton and the Battlefords. In Saskatoon, we've got clouds. Wind is out of the northwest at 24. It is 1 degree. Now, time for sports from the Green Zone for Eastside Paint and Wallpaper. Gerald Bowman. Gerald, the Prince Albert Raiders off to the Western Hockey League final.
13: They finished off Medicine Hat 7-6 last night to win the series 4-2 and will now play the team which had the most points during the regular season, the Everett Silver Tips, to see who wins the league and who goes to the Memorial Cup. The only Canadian team left in the Stanley Cup playoffs advances. The Green Zone's Jamie Nye and Locker tell us Montreal wins Game 7 over Tampa 2-1.
22: Well, by the hair of their chinny chin chin, the Montreal Canadiens are going into Round 2. Only 9 shots, but Jakub Dobish was simply outstanding.
23: So you can win a Game 7 with only 9 shots and not getting a shot on net for 26 minutes and missing an entire period.
22: No shots in the second period.
23: That's the first time that's ever happened to the Montreal Canadiens in the playoffs.
22: I said the winner of this series I thought would represent the East in the Stanley Cup.
23: The Stanley Cup final is happening right now. It's the Colorado Avalanche and the Minnesota Wild. That's the Stanley Cup final.
13: Round 2 is already underway. The Avs and Wild played last night. Colorado winning, get this score, 9-6. Pro Women's Hockey League playoffs. Minnesota Frost down Montreal 5-4 in OT in Game 1 of their best of 5. Raptors just got eliminated from the NBA playoffs in Game 7, losing 114-102 to Cleveland. And the Toronto Blue Jays lost to the Twins 4-3, splitting that 4-game set in mini. Catch the Green Zone today from 2 until 6 on 650 CKOM. I'm Gerald Bowman.
3: Thanks very much, Gerald. It is 7:39. Now time for a Mills Minute for New View Auto Glass. Here's Provincial News Director Sarah Mills.
24: The snow is largely gone in most parts of the province. A spring feeling is well and truly underway. Might take a little longer to feel that way in the north, but it does mean that kid activities like flag football, soccer, little leagues are getting underway, most of them driven in large part by volunteers. The parents willing to step up and coach a team, the grandparent who agreed to rake the diamond after practice, the mum who kneels to trim 20 flags around little waists. None of it happens without them. Same with winter, of course, and the neighbours manning the warm-up shack at the outdoor rink. Volunteers are at the heart of it all. And we're lucky in Saskatchewan to have so many of these helpers in communities right across the province. I did my fair share of soccer coaching. Flag football, not my forte, so I will be on the sidelines, and I do now know when to cheer. So thank you to all those stepping up to make a difference in our kids' lives. I'm Sarah Mills.
3: Thanks very much, Sarah. Your Saskatoon morning weather is for DKI, Saskatoon Disaster Services. Rain, well, it's a little bit, maybe a chance, 30% chance today at 7. -3 and a few clouds tonight, up to 8 in the sun tomorrow. It will get much nicer as we head through the rest of the work week. In Saskatoon, it's cloudy. Wind is out of the northwest, rather, at 24. It is 1 degree. What makes a hero? How about a guy who risks his own life to save an 18-month-old baby? That's next.
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2: Hey, Jack from the Rack here. 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

0: Welcome to Monday. 7 degrees for today, one right now in Saskatoon. While a hero is someone who puts other people's lives before themselves when they're in need and without a second thought. And that's the case of Cody Glenn. Remember the story that you had heard about that horrific crash out by Harris that claimed the lives of two Ukrainian refugees. But there was a survivor, their 18-month-old baby, because of Cody.
1: So I put my focus on the van, and that's when I heard a baby crying. So I walked over to the van, and yeah, it was on fire. The floor was on fire and smoking. So I knew that I had to do something quick. So I tried to get the baby out, but the door wouldn't open. So I pulled on the door until the glass broke, and then couldn't get her out of her car seat. So I actually just took my knife and I cut her out of the car seat and got her out of the van right before it was engulfed in flames.
0: Most heroes don't wear capes. They are just like the rest of us, just willing to help. It is 7:44.
2: Good morning. Here are your top headlines. Warmer spring-like temperatures mean a familiar problem is back. Flooding.
3: It's got to make its way into Good Spirit Lake, and there just isn't capacity.
2: Good Lake Reeve, Dave Popowich says this is the worst he's seen it in around 16 years.
4: All the water means some issues for drivers this morning. It includes Highway 5 being closed between Wadena and Kenora right now.
2: A group of Alberta separatists are set to hand in their petitions today. If all the names are verified, the premier has said she'll put the question of separation on a provincial ballot as soon as October.
4: The owner of Bannock Express is helping those in need in Saskatoon. Rachel Smith has spent the last two weekends handing out meals like Bannock Burgers and Tacos.
5: They loved it. They were so happy. They had the big smiles on their face.
4: Smith partnered with Sage Bear Clan after noticing more and more people on the streets. It's 7:45.
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0: The Saskatoon morning weather. 7 degrees for today. We have a slight chance of rain, maybe a flurry mixed in there too. -3 and a few clouds for tonight. Tomorrow, sunny and 8. In Saskatoon, we're clouds. Wind is out of the northwest at 24. It is 1 degree. 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Jasmine Norris of Hanley. $275 could be yours if I'm off by plus or minus 3 degrees today. 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Today's high is 7. The Evan Bray Show coming up at 8:36 this morning. Lots on his show. We'll check in with him next.
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0: Good morning. You are listening to the CKOM Morning Show. I'm Mark Loschak on this chillier Monday. Now it's time for a Real Ag Minute with Sean Haney for Thomas Motors in Melfort.
12: The North American cattle market didn't just show some strength this past week. It underwent an absolute explosion. As we flip the calendar to May, we are officially in uncharted territory with new all-time cash highs. In the U.S., live cattle prices saw a rare double-digit jump, hitting $256 in the south, while northern dress sales surged $14 higher in a single week. Western Canada is mirroring that heat. In Alberta, dress sales have hit a staggering $565 delivered. For the Saskatchewan producer currently in the thick of calving, those newborns are truly little golden nuggets. We are already seeing forward pricing for October delivery on 550-pound calves reaching $4,000 per head. With the Mexican border still closed to live exports to the U.S., the supply squeeze remains the primary driver. Despite the record retail beef prices, consumer demand is defying gravity as we head into the prime summer grilling season. While feed yards still face the high-stakes challenge of placing expensive cattle, the market continues to reward the industry with historic returns. I'm Sean Haney.
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0: is a little bit chillier than the weekend. Yesterday we had a lot of wind. 7 and a 30% chance of rain. Maybe a flurry today. And the Evan Bray Show coming up at 8:36 this morning. Evan, may the 4th be with you.
1: You're the second person to wish me that greeting this morning.
0: Are you a Star Wars fan of any kind?
1: Well, you know what? I will say I enjoy the movies. And I've watched most of them, I think, but I'm not like, I don't have collectibles lining my office. Let me put it that way. I'm somewhere in the middle. I enjoy the movies, but I'm not over the top.
0: Yeah,
1: for sure.
0: I like that too. But I remember when the first one came out, which is not the first one. It was like the fifth one or something. They started somewhere in the middle. But in 1977, I think I saw that one probably about 12 times.
1: Yeah, I remember going to a birthday party for a friend of mine, and we went to the theater to see that movie, and I remember just being blown away by it. You know, of course, then in the late 70s, that was pretty cool stuff, Chuck.
0: Yeah, you're not kidding. A couple of things here in sports. How about that Montreal game? This is the weirdest game I've ever seen. Gosh. Montreal advances, which is great. Canadian team, keep on going. They had a total of, what, nine shots.
1: Like, and my buddy, who's a big Habs fan, he's like, well, you only need two to win, Ev. You only need two to win. I'm like, well, yeah, thank you. Good job conserving your energy. But, man, that was you felt like you were just hanging on that entire game.
0: Well, they didn't have a shot or a goal. What was it? No, a shot on net in 26 minutes.
1: 26 minutes, yeah. It was quite the game. Obviously, their goalie played so well, the Habs goalie, Dobish, there. And hey, I'm glad we're into round two with still having a Canadian team in the playoffs. That's the good part of it.
0: Absolutely. Sure. And then I don't know if you checked out the Kentucky Derby, but that was another historic win,
1: yeah,
0: too.
1: Yeah, so I'm not necessarily a guy that typically will watch that, but I watched kind of the news highlights from it, and what a come from behind, eh?
0: Yeah, back at 11th place. 11th place coming around the final turn and into the home stretch, and it was Golden Tempo that whoever paid money for that one, whoever put money down, probably is rolling in it right now.
1: Yeah, it's crazy. And you know, it was a reminder to me too when I was watching the highlights of that, how every sport has its kind of its fanatical fans and its culture, and some of the outfits and get-ups that people wear to watch horse racing, everything from the very elaborate hats that the ladies wear to, you know, these crazy suits that people were wearing. It's quite something to see how people get right into that, for sure.
0: Well, we have friends that actually have Kentucky Derby parties, you know, serving up the mint juleps and all.
1: Is that right? Yes. Wow. That's it. It's one sport I've never really gotten into, and I don't even know if I have friends that are into it. It's kind of one of those unique things. But anyway, it was a pretty exciting win.
0: Yeah, you're not kidding. And historic, too, because that was the very first female trainer of a racehorse that won the Kentucky Derby. Yeah. Let's talk about your show this morning. The Fed employees are heading back to work in an actual office today, and you've got somebody on for that.
1: Well, I've got Brian Lilly joining me right off the start this morning. It seems like there's lots been going on federally. Of course, we had that sovereign wealth fund announced last week, the spring economic update. The federal employees are back in the office, which it seems to be a much bigger issue down east than it is here. I've got friends that work for the federal government, and they say, you know what, it's really not that big a deal. But down east, where people are commuting 2 hours one way to work, it's not being received quite as well. I also want to talk about the fact that Mark Carney on Friday, you probably caught this, Shaq, he said, we will not be using Canada's energy sector as leverage in these upcoming CUSMA talks.
0: Okay.
1: That is the biggest head scratcher that maybe I've ever heard, Shaq. That is what we have for leverage. And I'm not suggesting that we cut off oil exports and we cut off energy to the states. But in every bargaining situation, both sides have to maximize what their assets are, what they have that they know the other side needs. And energy for us is that. So I'm still scratching my head on that. That and a whole lot more will be what we discuss with Brian Lilly today.
0: All right. It's all coming up on the Evan Bray Show at 8:36 this morning. Evan, have a great show, my friend.
1: Good stuff. Thanks, Shaq.
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14: It's 8 o'clock this morning. Flood watch.
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14: And this landing didn't go as planned.
18: They felt something over the threshold, and there's a hole in the side of the airplane.
16: For today, sunny breaks a bit later on, a high of 7. Right now in downtown Saskatoon, cloudy and 2 degrees.
7: 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Now, Gerald Bowman and Aaron McNutt.
14: Good morning and welcome to the start of a new week. Overnight, there have been many new developments. Here's the very latest.
16: We start with the spring melt, which has led to flooding and major problems for parts of Saskatchewan.
19: Well, there's a lot of flooding. It's almost becoming routine here now that these road close signs go up.
16: Sandy Lone's farms in the Kelvington area.
14: Right now on Highway 5, the stretch between Wadena and Kenora is now closed because of water over the road.
16: This information is from the highway hotline and is changing by the hour.
15: It actually was pretty good till about 2 days ago, roughly, when the water started coming. And it's got to make its way into Good Spirit Lake, and there just isn't capacity.
16: Dave Popowich is the reeve of the RM of Good Lake, southwest of Kenora. He says this is the worst flooding he's seen since 2010, when dozens of roads were washed out.
14: Will the weather help ease the flooding today?
17: We're looking at some cool northerly air, so we're actually looking at daytime highs in the single digits with overnight lows well below zero, well below seasonal, and it's dry.
14: Jason Knight with Environment Canada says cooler conditions should help slow the runoff early this week.
16: You can join the conversation. Is there flooding where you live? Are roads closed? You can also send us photos, 1-877-332-8255. We have more on the flooding along with photos and video at ckom.com.
14: A place of worship turns into a place of bear spray.
16: 650 CKOM's Abby Ziverink joins us from the newsroom with details of an attack at St. Paul's Anglican Church in North Battleford.
8: It started as a normal Sunday service, but it changed in a second after a man walked in and sprayed bear spray inside the church. Now 25 people, including kids, were hurt. Apparently, people inside the church held the man in a hallway until police got there, evacuated everyone, and arrested the man. However, he hasn't been charged. Now, we don't have any details about anything leading up to the attack. Mounties say they need to talk to more witnesses, but as of right now, they don't think it's a hate crime. In Regina, Abby Ziverink, 650 CKOM.
14: Breaking news this hour. Just moments ago, the federal government announcing $1.5 billion in tariff relief and targets the steel, copper, and aluminum industries.
16: This is in response to tariffs brought down by the United States. The relief includes the creation of a new $1 billion program under the Business Development Bank of Canada and a $500 million top-up to the Regional Tariff Response Fund.
14: What a wild scene at Newark International Airport in New Jersey. A United Airlines 767 coming in for landing yesterday, way too low, hit a light pole, then the wheels of the plane clipped a bakery delivery truck that was traveling along a busy freeway. That sound you just heard is from dash cam video from that truck. The driver had minor injuries from broken glass. The plane landed safely.
16: Happening today, the trial for a former Christian school director facing sexual assault and assault with weapons charges is set to begin in Saskatoon. Ken Schultz is one of many former staff members who have been charged after former students came forward to police. Reporter Mia Holowaychuk has the story from Court of King's Bench.
10: Ken Schultz is the former director and vice principal of Christian Center Academy and is accused of striking students with a wooden paddle more than 20 years ago. In January 2024, he pleaded not guilty to sexual assault and assault with a weapon charges. The school on Pinehouse Drive is also known as Legacy Christian Academy and has since been renamed as Valor Academy. The trial for Schultz was originally scheduled for May 2025, but was later canceled. At the time, he opted for a jury trial, but has since re-elected for a judge-alone trial. In Saskatoon, Mia Holowaychuk, 650 CKOM.
14: Right now, the very latest in 650 CKOM special coverage of war in the Middle East.
16: The U.S. says it will guide stranded ships from the Strait of Hormuz. President Donald Trump says Project Freedom is to help neutral and innocent countries affected by the Iran war. Iran says it will attack any U.S. forces in the strait.
14: 650 CKOM will continue to follow this developing story and bring you the very latest in our special coverage, War in the Middle East.
16: Many neighborhoods of Saskatoon have signs up this morning, no parking between certain hours. Residential street sweeping begins today.
14: Happening soon. Is the truth out there? U.S. President Donald Trump is promising to release new UFO records that he says will be very interesting. Trump says he's directed the Pentagon to share documents related to UFOs and extraterrestrial life.
16: Tops at the movies this weekend.
11: Pull yourself together. We have work to do. And by we, I mean you.
16: The Devil Wears Prada 2 making $156 million worldwide in its opening weekend.
14: Right now in Saskatoon's Caswell Hill neighborhood, a weekly birding walk is changing what people notice. Same park, same trees, but suddenly an entirely different world overhead. In this Saskatchewan story, Brittany Cafe is tagging along to see what happens when people actually pay attention.
12: It is easy to overlook nature in our lives as we rush from job to social media to cell phone 24 hours a day.
8: RJ Dudring co-leads this weekly birding walk in Ashworth Homes Park. 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Ryan Bradshaw tells me there's a shocking amount of wildlife right here in the middle of the city.
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8: Their biggest advice for newcomers to the birding scene? Look up. You might be surprised what's been right above you all along.
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14: 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It's 8:07. Mark Loshak is in with the weather. How's the first full week of May?
0: Yeah, well, the start's a little bit cool today. We had a nice weekend. It looks like we're going to get another nice weekend. But until then, that's okay. I mean, during the week, we can handle these temps. It'll be a little cooler today. 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Tomorrow, sunny and 8. Around the province, Regina 3, minus 1 in Kindersley. Humboldt, Watrous, Swift Current, Prince Albert all at 0. 1 in Yorkton and the Battlefords. In Saskatoon, it is cloudy. Wind is out of the northwest at 24. It is 1 degree. Now time for sports from the Green Zone for the city of Warman. Gerald Bowman. Gerald, there's a Saskatchewan team in the Western Hockey League final.
14: The Green Zone's Jamie Nye Locker tell us the Prince Albert Raiders have advanced after a 4-2 series win over Medicine Hat.
21: Well, the Prince Albert Raiders got her done over the weekend, won Friday night in PA, and then a 7-6 thriller in Medicine Hat for game number 6. So it's PA against Everett for the Edschenoth Cup. But, man, Dax and Rudolph against Landon DuPont, those two blue liners, I can't wait for this series.
22: Everett's been sitting for a while, resting and preparing for this next round, and then the winner goes off to the Memorial Cup. I wouldn't take this Prince Albert Raiders team lightly at all, though.
14: The Montreal Canadiens squeak out a Game 7 win over the Lightning 2-1, getting outshot 29-9. Yeah, just 9 shots. That set an NHL record for the fewest shots on goal in a playoff win. 0 shots in the second period for the Habs. They advance to play Buffalo next. Elsewhere from last night, the puck couldn't stay out of the net in the Colorado-Minnesota game. Final score 9-6 for the Habs. Toronto Raptors season done. They just lost Game 7 against the Cavaliers 114-102. The Toronto Blue Jays in Tampa tonight to start a 3-game series against the Rays. Toronto lost to the Minnesota Twins 4-3 yesterday, splitting that 4-game set. Catch the Green Zone today from 2 until 6 on 650 CKOM. I'm Gerald Bowman.
0: Thanks, Gerald. It's 8:09. Now time for the Wood File for Valley Ford. Here's Murray Wood.
23: It is a story that is at once awful and incredibly uplifting. We told you the story the other day of Cody Glenn, a farmer from Climax down in the southwest corner. Till now, he's been known for his role as president of the Saskatchewan Barley Development Commission. But for many years to come, people will know Cody Glenn as a hero. Glenn was driving between Saskatoon and Rosetown in late March when he came upon a devastating head-on collision. He pulled over and got out, then heard a baby cry. A 1.5-year-old girl was trapped in a vehicle that was already on fire. Smashing the back window and cutting the seatbelts, he got her out just as the vehicle burst into flames. Sadly, her parents didn't survive. Even more tragically, this happened after they had escaped war in the Ukraine and started a new life in Canada. Glenn has had a chance to see the infant. She's recovering, we understand, with family. He insists he's no hero, that he just did what anyone would. I'd like to think he's right, but I have no doubt. Glenn is definitely a hero, albeit a reluctant one. I'm Murray Wood.
0: Thanks very much, Murray. 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We have a 30% chance of some rain, maybe a little bit of flurry in there too. 7 degrees for today, minus 3 and a few clouds for tonight. Tomorrow, sunny and 8. In Saskatoon, cloudy. Wind is out of the northwest at 24. It is 1 degree. May the 4th be with you. Some interesting things you may not know about Star Wars. That's next.
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4: 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And Warman has been ranked number one against all other Canadian cities in safety. Warman, a great place to live, work, and play. A safe and caring community working together to achieve the highest ranking there is. One of Canada's top 20 most livable cities. Number one against all other Canadian cities in safety. It's why people love to call Warman home.
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0: to Monday. It's a cooler one today, 7 degrees and a 30% chance of rain, one right now in Saskatoon. Of course, that's the theme song for Star Wars. There's going to be a lot of Star Wars marathons on TV today because it is May the 4th. Be with you. Now, you've maybe watched Star Wars and all the different episodes hundreds of times, but there are a few things that made the original Star Wars very interesting. It might surprise you a little bit, too. For starters, the sound of the lightsaber. This was back in 1977. There was no CGI or anything like that. So the sound of the lightsaber, the iconic hum, it wasn't from a high-tech studio. It came from the blending of a buzz of an old TV tube and the motor of a film projector. How about those blaster sounds? And you know those wires that hold up a radio tower? Well, those blaster sounds were made by a guy hitting those wires with a wrench, and they would record them. The Millennium Falcon, the design was inspired by a hamburger. George Lucas said, I picture a burger with an olive sticking out the side, and that became the cockpit. And the opening crawl, you know, that long text that kind of drifts off into space? That was filmed by physically moving a camera over a giant printed sheet because, of course, they didn't have any digital effects back then. It's 8:15. May the 4th be with you.
1: Good morning. Here are your top headlines. Happening right now, a major stretch of highway is closed because of flooding. It's on number 5 from Wadena to Kenora.
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1: Sunday morning church was not a peaceful place of worship. A man unleashed bear spray at St. Paul's Anglican Church in North Battleford yesterday morning. Police say the suspect was being held down when they got there.
2: Watch for those signs. The city is starting residential street sweeping today as crews move into neighborhoods following early season work on major routes.
1: And are you a Habs fan now? Montreal is the only Canadian team left in the Stanley Cup playoffs. They beat Tampa yesterday to advance to the second round. It's 8:16.
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1: Yesterday morning, police say the suspect was being held down when they got there.
2: Watch for those signs. The city is starting residential street sweeping today as crews move into neighborhoods following early season work on major routes.
1: And are you a Habs fan now? Montreal is the only Canadian team left in the Stanley Cup playoffs. They beat Tampa yesterday to advance to the second round. It's 8:16.
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1: Your Saskatoon morning weather on your back to work Monday. 30% chance of rain today and 7 degrees. Minus 3 for tonight and a few clouds, and then sunny and 8 for tomorrow. In Saskatoon, cloudy, wind is out of the northwest to 24. It is 1. 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Jasmine Norris of Hanley. You could be $275 richer if I'm off by plus or minus 3 degrees today. 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Today's high is 7. Well, spring is here and so are the ticks. How do we combat them? We'll talk to a pro next.
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1: 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Thanks for joining us on the CKOM Morning Show. I'm Mark Loschak. Now the morning markets for Flyer Electric. Here's Aaron McNutt.
7: CKOM Market Watch. At the start of trading this morning, the TSX down 46 points to 33,844. The Dow falling 199 points to 49,299. The loonie down slightly to 73.47 cents U.S., while oil is up 29 cents to $102.23 U.S. a barrel. Now the business report with Paul Martin.
8: We now have the spring budgets from all the provinces, and not surprisingly, the amount of red ink being spilled across the land is growing. Well, at the provincial level at least, as the Fed's spring statement showed a smaller than expected spread between revenue and expenses. Nonetheless, the capacity of regional economies and their constituents is being tested. But a report prepared by RBC says the high price of oil may actually buffer some of this difficulty. Last year, provincial deficits represented roughly a half of 1 percentage point of GDP of the provinces. This year, that had doubled to 1.1%. The thing is, though, these budgets were formulated before the Middle East War, back when oil was $60 a barrel. Now it's over $100, and things have changed. Saskatchewan will be a beneficiary on this, but the big one is Alberta. It could see a $13 billion reversal, not only pushing it back into the black, but putting the national GDP figure into positive territory as well. I'm Paul Martin.
1: Thanks, Paul. It's 8:20. It's time for some TikTok. Next.
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0: Great song. Talking Tick, spring is here, right? Emily Jenkins is a professor of veterinary microbiology at the Western College of Veterinary Medicine at the U of S. Emily joins us right now. Emily, okay, we'll talk tick prevention, but first, what if you already have a tick that's ready to feast on you? What do? You don't just brush them off, right?
1: No. There's usually a bit of screaming and hysteria. And then once you're past that, if it hasn't attached, because you do have a little while usually to get them off, so you can brush them off. But once they've attached, you definitely want to calm down and then take a moment to pull very directionally, just sort of straight back. You'll see videos online, twisting them, putting Vaseline on them. Don't aggravate the tick. Just, you know, get to the head end, which is attached usually with a bit of a glue plug because they do stick themselves on, and then just pull firmly and remove as much of the tick without aggravating it as you can. And then don't throw it out, although many get flushed. We definitely recommend, especially if it's been attached, to get a photo of it, send it in for ID on eTick, and we can let you know what kind of tick it was.
0: Oh, interesting. Okay. Now, what about prevention of ticks, especially you're walking around with your dog in the tall grass at the dog park, and you come home and, oh my goodness, there's ticks all over the dog. How can we prevent that from happening to the dog at all?
1: Yeah, dogs are tick magnets. I mean, they're right down there at the level that ticks like to be at, which is sort of tall grass and low shrubs. And so, yes, your dog can be viewed as sort of a vacuum cleaner for ticks out there. Mm-hmm. But there's a couple things you can do. One is, we know May, June are our peak tick season, so those are the times of year to be most vigilant, to do a tick check on your dog as soon as you've been out in those habitats, or kind of avoid the ones that you know routinely every year are really ticky about this time of year. So avoidance is legitimate, but we also want people to get out there and exercise and give their dogs a run. So we have lots of products as veterinarians that dogs can be on that will either repel ticks, or if they do attach, they die really, really quickly.
0: Well, it's been wonderful to talk to you, Emily, about ticks. It's the tick talk. It's tick talk today. And Emily is a professor of veterinary microbiology at the Western College of Veterinary Medicine here in Saskatoon. Emily Jenkins, thank you very much for this, and watch out for those ticks.
1: My pleasure.
0: 8:25, your Saskatoon morning weather. It is going to be a cooler day today. 7 degrees. We have a 30% chance of rain, maybe some snow. Just a flurry or two. -3 and a few clouds for tonight. Sunny and 8 for tomorrow. Warming up as we head through the work week into the double digits again. High double digits by the weekend. In Saskatoon, it's cloudy. Wind is out of the northwest at 24. It is 1 degree. 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
2: It's a Star Wars holiday. Well, kind of. May the 4th, considered a special day for fans for the iconic line, "May the Force be with you."
3: Pull yourself together. We have work to do. And by we, I mean you.
2: It was a lot of heels, purses, and witty remarks in theaters over the weekend. Devil Wears Prada 2 made $77 million. Women made up 76% of ticket buying. Fashion's biggest wildest night. It's the Met Gala tonight. Favorite thing to do Tuesday, get up and look at the outrageous fashions. And a single ticket by invite only, $30,000. Taylor Swift has everyone, including stuffed animals, in a tizzy. The speculation is Swift is about to deliver a song for the upcoming Toy Story 5. TS5 hits theaters mid-June. Justin Bieber's sales skyrocketing to 15 million since his Coachella weekend. He's charting 13 times. And all eyes on an L.A. courtroom today. Britney Spears, who checked into treatment in April, due to be arraigned on her DUI charge. That's what's trending. I'm Shauna Foster.
0: Thanks very much, Shauna, and thanks for listening to the CKOM Morning Show. It's 8:27, and may the 4th be with you. It is Evan Bray next.
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14: 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I'm Gerald Bowman. From too much snow to too much water.
15: Well, there's a lot of flooding. It's almost becoming routine.
14: Flooding hits Saskatchewan. Will the weather cooperate for waterlogged communities?
16: Well, there's some good news there. I mean, we're looking at some cool northerly air.
14: And will our neighbors leave us? Alberta separatists are handing in some paperwork today. Right now in Saskatoon, cloudy and plus 2 degrees. This morning, we are monitoring widespread flooding east of Saskatoon. Right now, the highway hotline is reporting water on roadways and culvert issues. Flooding also means Highway 5 is right now closed from Wadena to Kenora. Sandy Lowndes farms in the Kelvington area. She says water is washing away gravel on roadways, and the damage is adding up quickly.
15: If they don't get washed out completely, they get a lot of the surface and the gravel and whatnot washed out to the point where the RM then has to come and either go into the ditches to collect the gravel, or they have to do some minor repairs.
14: She says flooding happens almost every year. Well, this might help the flood situation. Environment Canada's Jason Knight says cooler, drier weather is moving in.
16: For Monday through midweek, we're actually looking at quite favorable temperatures for helping to slow down the melt.
14: And you can see video and pictures of the flooding at ckom.com. And if you're dealing with flooding this morning, let us know. Text 1-877-332-8255. A church service interrupted by bear spray in North Battleford. RCMP were called to St. Paul's Anglican Church yesterday morning. Our Abby Zivarink is following this developing story.
17: It started as a normal Sunday service, but it changed in a second after a man walked in and sprayed bear spray inside the church. Now, 25 people, including kids, were hurt. Apparently, people inside the church held the man in a hallway until police got there, evacuated everyone, and arrested the man. However, he hasn't been charged. Now, we don't have any details about anything leading up to the attack. Mounties say they need to talk to more witnesses, but as of right now, they don't think it's a hate crime. In Regina, Abby Zivrank, 650 CKOM.
14: New this morning, the federal government is rolling out $1.5 billion in tariff relief. That includes a new billion-dollar program under the Business Development Bank of Canada. The new program meant to shore up factories hit by American tariffs, affecting exports of products containing steel, aluminum, and copper. A trial is set to begin today for a former staffer at Christian Center Academy in Saskatoon. He's accused of hitting students with a wooden paddle more than 20 years ago. With more on this case, here's reporter Mia Holloway-Chuck.
18: Ken Schultz is facing charges of assault with a weapon and sexual assault. He pleaded not guilty back in January of 2024. His trial was supposed to be in May of last year, but was canceled. It was also supposed to be a jury trial, and he has since reelected for a judge-alone trial. Schultz is one of multiple former staff members embroiled in the school's controversy. Last year, two other former staff members were found guilty of assault with a weapon and handed conditional sentences. In Saskatoon, Mia Holloway-Chuck, 650 CKOM.
14: Now the latest in our special coverage, war in the Middle East. The U.S. says it is ready to start guiding commercial ships through the Strait of Hormuz. It is part of an alternative route. Now we will continue to follow this story and bring you the latest in our special coverage, war in the Middle East. It is a big day for Alberta separatists. The group Stay Free Alberta, set to hand in its petition sheets to Elections Alberta's head office in Edmonton. The premier has said she would move forward with a province-wide vote if enough signatures were verified. There is another hurdle, though. This week, a judge is set to rule whether the petition violates First Nation treaty rights. Looking for a new hobby that gets you out of the house? Ryan Bradshaw co-leads a weekly bird-watching group in Saskatoon's Caswell Hill neighborhood.
19: It's very affordable. Once you have a pair of binoculars, you don't have any other costs attached to it.
14: He says once you've got those in hand, all that's left to do is look up. The latest local news is as close as your phone. 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
14: CKOM Market Watch, and right now, the dollar trading at 73.47 cents U.S. Crude oil is up by 15 cents, 102.09 a barrel. The TSX ahead by 7, 33,898, and the Dow is down by 193, 49,305. CKOM weather for ANKN's Trucking. 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Safely hauling your grain. Sunny breaks, possibly later on, a high of 7. Partly cloudy for tonight with a low minus 3. Then for tomorrow, sunny and 8. Right now in Saskatoon, it is cloudy. Northwest wind up to 40 and plus 2. CKOM News Time is 8:36. I'm Gerald Bowman.
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0: Well, good morning. Welcome to the show. Evan Bray, great to have you here. Starting into a new week. I hope you had a great weekend. Boy, there's lots going on in the province. I saw kids out playing baseball. Parks were full. There's a couple of big fundraising walks this weekend. Spring seeding starting in parts of the province. But sadly, some extreme flooding in parts of the province as well. Boy, thinking of those communities that are dealing with flooding, hoping the damage is minimal and certainly inconveniences. I've seen a couple of texters that are already saying 45 minutes added to their drive to get to wherever the destination was because of the detours that are happening in much of the province. So we'll talk a little bit about that as well. With cost of living very high, we've got a guest today known as YQR Coupon Bay, Regina-based deal expert who's gathered quite a following by showing people how to stretch their grocery dollars and other savings through matching coupons, loyalty points. We'll talk a little bit about that. The founder and president of the Tesla Owners Club of Saskatchewan, also a board member with Sask EV, a provincial event they've got planned this coming weekend. Our friend Jen Sharp, journalist, writer, and creator of Flat Out Food. That season is going to be wrapping up with its final episode this week. We will have Jen Sharp join us on the program. We have open lines coming up at 9. Federal government just made a couple of announcements this morning, which is where we start today with the big talker.
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0: As we were going into the weekend on Friday, we heard Prime Minister Mark Carney say that Canada's energy will not be used as leverage in the upcoming CUSMA negotiations. He said that Friday, and I've literally been scratching my head all weekend. I've spent a fair bit of time bargaining in my other life, in my life prior to this radio gig, and leverage is what it's all about. Even if you're not using it as a negative, even if you're not saying we're cutting off the power to the United States, I mean, we use what we have that we know that they want as a bargaining chip. That's how it works. I do not get this standpoint. Now, this morning, we're hearing a couple of other announcements, including the federal government announcing a $1 billion loan program for steel aluminum businesses hit by the tariffs. This is all good reason to bring our friend Brian Lilly back onto the program. Political columnist for the Toronto Sun, Brian Lilly, joins us by phone. Brian, happy Monday.
5: Happy Monday. Good to speak to you again.
0: Good to have you here, Brian. Thanks so much for joining us. Let's start with the announcement this morning, the $1 billion loan program for steel aluminum businesses. This tells me we're nowhere close to a CUSMA deal or even optimistic that we're going to get one.
5: No, and I don't think we are, and I don't think Mark Carney wants one. And I'll be writing on that later today for the Toronto Sun, looking at a whole bunch of things, the leverage comments that he made, this $1 billion fund that, you know, I'm sure companies like Evraz in Regina or IWL Steel in Saskatoon, they're going to welcome this sort of support. But what does it mean for a deal? Likely means that a deal is further away. Mm-hmm. That, the other comment that Carney made over the weekend that bothered me was, he was asked about the conservative MPs who went down to Washington, D.C. And one of them was Michael Tron. And I was speaking with Michael last Thursday. And, you know, he was talking about how they're in the room with a whole bunch of important people. Jameson Greer, the U.S. Trade Representative, is there. Several conservative MPs as part of a parliamentary group were there. It's not uncommon for MPs, even from opposition parties, to visit Washington to hold meetings. There were a bunch of representatives from the energy industry, including Enbridge, the U.S. or Canada's ambassador to the U.S. was there, Mark Wiseman, and they're having a discussion. And Michael Chong said it was really good to get a sense, and he was going to go back and He had promised International Trade Minister Dominic LeBlanc he would brief him. Carney's asked about this, and he just says, we're the only negotiators. Mm-hmm. I thought that we were supposed to be Team Canada, mm-hmm. and that we should all be playing on the same team and working together. And here you've got Chon, Shuvalomia Jumdar from Calgary Heritage, Jamil Giovanni, who's close friends with the vice president. Why not use them? Instead, he's dismissive. Then he says we're not going to use leverage. Now we're offering up more support. You know, if you let Jameson Greer, Donald Trump's chief negotiator, do his job, and if you let Jenna Charette, Canada's new chief negotiator, do her job, we'd probably get to a deal very quickly. But I felt for the longest time now that Mark Carney is just playing politics with this because it gets the elbows up crowd excited and boosts his polling numbers.
0: You made the comment just a moment ago, you don't think he wants a deal. Why do you say that, Brian?
5: Just for the what I just mentioned, the political boost that it gives him. Mark Carney fighting with Donald Trump is gold for him. The longer he keeps this going, the more popular he is. It's going to hurt the Canadian economy, but it helps him. And he sees that. He sees it helps Doug Ford do that. But the difference is, I think Ford actually wants a deal because he's closer to the ground in terms of the industries that it's hurting. Carlo Dade, who's with the University of Calgary School of Public Policy, is one of the guests I've got on my Full Comment podcast this week. And at UFC, they're in the middle of detailing the impact of the tariffs on every single province. And it's vastly different in Ontario than it is where you are. You know, just like we didn't feel the effects of the Chinese tariffs on canola here in Ontario, and it was the number one issue for Premier Mo. It's very different. So Carney just knows that there is a large portion of the Canadian population that thrives on anti-Americanism, that gets politically active and motivated because of this issue. And if he keeps it alive, it's good for him.
0: You and I, Brian Lilly is our guest political columnist for the Toronto Sun. We were just chatting off air. It feels like the communication we're hearing from Prime Minister Carney over the last week seems to be harsh and, you know, continuing to talk about rupture with the states. I mean, as we get closer to that July 1st date for Kuzma renegotiation, there's no softening of this, even the speech that he recently gave in Armenia.
5: Yeah, this morning he was talking about rupture. He said that integration has been weaponized, which I believe is an allusion to the integration of several of our industries in Canada with the United States, be it oil and gas, automotive. Beef is hugely integrated with the United States. We don't have the processing capacity here, so we sell a good chunk of our live cattle. They're finished in the United States and processed there as made in America beef. You know, he's warning that this is bad, that the hegemons have weaponized it. Another shot at the United States. It sounded like a mini Davos speech, which was all about beating up on Donald Trump. Again, gets his base excited. It's going to anger the guy in Washington, and I'm not saying you have to kiss up to Trump, but starting fights with them while you're trying to negotiate something, if you want a deal, is a bad idea. If you don't want a deal, it's a great idea for you. And those people who are suffering economically because of it, you're just going to have to deal with that.
0: So, go ahead.
5: But that's where it's at.
0: The whole energy is not going to be used as leverage talk that we heard the Prime Minister say on Friday. Is that him trying to publicly communicate a softened message to the U.S. president? Because clearly energy is one of our main leverage points in this negotiation.
5: Whether he says it's not leverage or says it is leverage, it is leverage. It is one of the cards that we can play. Now, the aforementioned Jameson Greer, Trump's top trade negotiator, did say that Canada should not use oil and gas or critical minerals as leverage. I think what Greer meant is as a threat. In Carney's interview, he not only talked about it as a threat, but also that he doesn't want to use it as leverage because he doesn't want to integrate more. He wants to pull away from the United States of America. That is his end goal here. So I don't think it's a softening, not when you read his comments in full. Pierre Poilievre, by the way, said that he believes it should be used as positive leverage, and that's how I read it.
0: Me too.
5: positive leverage. Like, okay, as you put it in your introduction, you've got something we want. We have something you want. Let's talk.
0: It's bargaining 101, right?
5: Yep.
0: Yeah, it's interesting to me, you know, to the messaging that's coming out, and some of it seems to, you know, on one hand, I'm thinking, okay, if I'm giving the Prime Minister the benefit of the doubt, he said that whole leverage comment to try and keep the United States calm. But then, as you mentioned this morning in Armenia, he says, gives a speech that is not going to keep the U.S. president calm. So I'm just having trouble following the bouncing ball.
5: So I'd like to see the full transcript from his interview with Canadian Press. But here is the part that they published. So I'll read a longer quote for you. I reject the characterization of its leverage. It's looking at, is it in our mutual interest to trade more? Where is it? And if it's not there, we have other options, Carney said Friday in his first interview with the Canadian Press. He added, should we be further integrating our energy markets with the United States at a time they view that as, quote, leverage? Again, he wants to pull away from the United States.
0: Mm-hmm. The spending issue, I want to go back to the announcement this morning, $1 billion loan program for steel and aluminum businesses. There's been a lot of new spending. I'm close to $2 billion since the spring economic update was announced last Tuesday, and none of this spending that I'm adding up now was contained in there. So I don't know how closely we're following the playbook.
5: Yeah, why put out the fiscal update if you're just going to end up, ignoring it immediately, which is what we're doing. So the $1 billion for steel and aluminum, $250 million for Ukraine, and the spending will just keep going and going. And they're still trying to claim, by the way, falsely claim that they've reduced the deficit. I don't know if you've seen this, but they claim they have reduced the deficit. They did not. In the last update from the Trudeau gang before Carney took over, they pegged the deficit for the 2025-26 fiscal year, which ended March 31st, they pegged that at $42 billion. It ended up coming in at 66. But in between those two things, what happened? Carney's team put out a budget in November and said the deficit will be $78 billion. Now they say, oh, see, it wasn't $78 billion. We saved $11 billion. No, you're really bad at planning is what that tells me. And you did not reduce the deficit. It's just not as bad as you feared.
0: Mm-hmm. Yeah, there's no doubt that it's a bit of a shell game. There's some numbers at play there as well. Very seldom do I even care what council decisions Toronto councillors make. However, I saw you did a story last week that I've kept in my back pocket because it reminds me that maybe here in Saskatchewan, things could always be worse. DEI trees in Toronto?
5: Yes. So, I'll explain it to you, but don't get too smug about this, Evan, because, everyone says what stays in Vegas or what happens in Vegas stays in Vegas. Bad ideas don't do that. And so this is a bad idea that could come to a town near you, could show up in Regina, could show up in Saskatoon, who knows? But the city has decided that they want a 40% tree canopy, meaning 40% of the city covered in trees. And that's good. It makes it a cooler environment. The air quality is better. But there are certain areas that don't have a lot of trees. I happen to live in one of them. Right downtown, we've got some really nice parkland, especially by the University of Toronto. But we're not the leafy suburbs where every tree, every sidewalk is tree-lined. So the city said, we're going to come up with a plan. But instead of just saying, where are there not a lot of trees, let's plant trees there. That's the easy way to do it. They had to come up with a whole socioeconomic model for doing this. So it's not based on does your neighborhood have more trees. It's based on equally weighted climate, health, and socioeconomic characteristics integrated into the tree equity score. So my neighborhood has like 2% tree coverage, but we are at the bottom of the list for getting more trees in the area versus areas that have many more trees because, well, there's more minorities or people speak different languages in those areas. And it just makes zero sense when you look at it.
0: Well,
5: this is the sort of idea that someone on council near you is going to say, hey, we should do what Toronto's doing.
0: Let's hope that that idea doesn't spread out this way, Brian. I appreciate your time. We're up against the clock. Thanks so much for the check-in.
5: Thank you.
0: As always, appreciate Brian Lilly, political columnist for the Toronto Sun. 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
3: 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It works well and the results are the same as older formulations with half the product to handle. 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We intend to continue to use synthesized 280 this coming year.
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4: And now, Prosperity Saskatchewan, presented by the Government of Saskatchewan and Nutrien.
6: I recently heard a phrase that piqued my interest. I heard that nuclear starts in Saskatchewan. Once again, nuclear starts in Saskatchewan. This makes sense. We mine about a quarter of the world's uranium, which is the foundation or fuel for basically all nuclear power. This fuel is the backbone for nuclear power, and it's the basic building block and starting place for nuclear power. Add to that, the chemical owns about half of Westinghouse, and a lot of the world's reactors are based on Westinghouse technology, and Cameco's world headquarters are in Saskatoon. And then add that Saskatchewan will start building reactors in the coming years, and the phrase takes on an entirely new perspective. Oh, and then add that the first nuclear medicine treatment machine was the Cobalt 60 therapy unit. It was designed at the U of S and used for the first patient treatment in 1951 in Saskatoon. Nuclear starts in Saskatchewan. I'm Eric Anderson from Simsa.
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9: 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I'm Belton Johnson. 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
0: Well, lots of texts coming in discussing the things that we were just chatting about with Brian Lilly, and lots of different opinions. This whole energy will not be used as leverage issue has got lots of opinions on the text line. I think maybe we'll start there on open phones. Do you agree with the Prime Minister's latest statement? He just did an interview on Friday with the Canadian press saying energy will not be used as leverage in the upcoming CUSMA negotiations. Do you think that was directed so that it softened things, it tampered the flames a little bit from the states? Or do you think that's part of the strategy that they are wanting to take into this negotiation? To me, if it is, it's flawed, but I'd love to hear your thoughts. 1-877-332-8255. 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
15: CKOM News time is 9 o'clock. I'm Aaron McNutt. From shoveling to bailing out water, flooding washes over the province. A man led away from church in handcuffs.
16: A man walked in and sprayed bear spray inside the church.
15: A Saskatoon restaurant owner is helping to feed the most vulnerable.
17: They loved it. They were so happy. They had the big smiles on their face.
15: Right now in Saskatoon, a mainly cloudy sky, it's +2. The cooler weather to start off the work week might be exactly what flood-ravaged communities in eastern Saskatchewan need. Environment Canada's Jason Knight says it will help slow the melt.
18: Well, there's some good news there. I mean, we're looking at some cool northerly air.
15: Right now, the highway hotline says Highway 5 from Wadena to Kenora is closed because of water on the road. You can see more on the flooding, including pictures and video, at ckom.com. From worship to evacuation, Parishioners at St. Paul's Anglican Church in North Battleford had to rush out yesterday after someone unleashed bear spray. CKOM's Abby Zivarenka is following this story.
16: A man walked into the church and sprayed bear spray during the service yesterday morning. Now, people inside managed to hold down the suspect until Mounties arrived and arrested him. Everyone was evacuated and 25 people, including several kids, were hurt. Now, as of right now, the man hasn't been charged. However, Mounties say early investigation shows this isn't a hate crime. But officers are continuing to talk to witnesses. In Regina, Abby Zivarenka, 650 CKOM.
15: This morning, a trial is set for Ken Schultz. He's a former director at a Christian school in Saskatoon who's accused of sexual assault and assault with a weapon. Reporter Mia Holowaychuk takes us to Court of King's Bench.
19: Ken Schultz is the former director and vice principal of Christian Center Academy and is accused of striking students with a wooden paddle more than 20 years ago. In January 2024, he pleaded not guilty to sexual assault and assault with a weapon charges. The school on Pinehouse Drive is also known as Legacy Christian Academy and has since been renamed as Valor Academy. The trial for Schultz was originally scheduled for May 2025, but was later canceled. At the time, he opted for a jury trial, but has since re-elected for a judge-alone trial. In Saskatoon, Mia Holowaychuk, 650 CKOM.
15: We're following breaking news this morning from the federal government. It just announced $1.5 billion in tariff relief. It's for sectors hit hard by U.S. tariffs like steel, aluminum, and copper. Did you get a tax refund this year? How are you spending it? A new TD survey shows most Canadians plan to pay down debt, save, or invest it. It's a change for the past few years when things like travel were a higher priority. A Saskatoon business owner is helping her less fortunate neighbors. Rachel Smith stepped up after seeing more homeless people in her neighborhood and the overdose numbers rising. Smith tells us she's experienced homelessness after aging out of the foster care system.
20: So I have that compassion for people, and it's written in the imprint of my business.
15: She owns Bannock Express and has spent the past 2 weekends handing out Bannock burgers and tacos to those in need. It's normal to find history buried under places like Athens or Rome, but this happened in Regina. Road crews discovered rail tracks from the city's old streetcar system while working on 11th Avenue. City historian Dana Turgan isn't too surprised with the find.
21: I think it was cost prohibitive for them to remove the lines back in the day when they repaved the street.
15: After decades of service, the Regina streetcar stopped running about 75 years ago. And then there was one. Only one Canadian team is left fighting for the Stanley Cup. Montreal punched their ticket to the second round with a win over Tampa last night. They face the Sabres next. And a world right above our heads. A weekly birding walk in Saskatoon's Caswell Hill neighborhood is drawing attention to what happens when you look up.
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23: RJ Dudring co-leads this weekly birding walk in Ashworth Homes Park. Every Tuesday morning, the group gathers, binoculars in hand, eyes on the skies. Ryan Bradshaw tells me there's a shocking amount of wildlife right here in the middle of the city.
24: It's very common for us to come to this park and see over 20 different species in 1 hour.
23: Their biggest advice for newcomers to the birding scene? Look up. You might be surprised what's been right above you all along. With a Saskatchewan story, I'm Brittany Cafe, 650 CKOM.
15: And pop star Britney Spears has a court date this morning. The 44-year-old is charged with driving under the influence of alcohol and drugs. Since her arrest back in March, she checked into a substance abuse treatment center. The latest local news is as close as your phone. Check out CKOM.com, Saskatoon's homepage, for news. 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CKOM weather, sunny with cloudy breaks today, 30% chance of showers, windy, a high of 7. Mainly clear tonight, a low of -3. For tomorrow, sunshine, a high of 8 degrees. Taking a look across Saskatchewan this hour, in Regina, +1. Kindersley-Rosetown, Humboldt-Watrous, +2. In Yorkton, +1. North Battleford, 3 degrees. In Prince Albert, 0. And in Saskatoon, mainly cloudy. Wind gusting from the northwest at 44. It's +3. CKOM News Time is 9:06. I'm Erin McNutt, 650 CKOM.
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0: Carol, you're breaking my heart. Carol from Chittick Lake texted in and said, it's snowing in Chittick Lake. Small flakes of snow, but it's nonetheless, it is snow this morning. I know that there's parts of the province cool enough that the moisture that's expected today could come in the way of flurries, but say it isn't so. And by the way, thinking about everyone in the communities, and there's so many of them that are hit with flooding, highways, grid roads, you name it. Farmers' fields. I mean, the flooding is in some parts of the province. So you look at the communities affected by this: Calvington, Watson, Buchanan, Foam Lake, Kenora, Kamsack, Armley, Carrot River, Waka, Nipawin, Beauvel. I mean, there's Lake Lenore, Arborfield. There's so many of them in the province. And yeah, you can do some things to try and sandbag and protect property, but you can't do anything about the roads. And the roads are, in some cases, roads are completely closed. Highways, grid roads. We've had text people saying, yeah, it's like a 45-minute detour to get to where we're going because the flooding's so bad, you almost have to go in the opposite direction, take this long way around. So thinking about parts of the province, and we'll talk more about this through the day. Happy to get your texts, pictures, whatever you want to send in, 1-877-332-8255. But thinking of people in the province that are dealing with excess water as spring flooding is, you think back to, what was it, 2010? I think it was about 2010 where we had some of the more significant flooding in the province that we'd seen in a long time. Well, this year, especially, you know, we got that late couple of big dumps of snow. So a lot of moisture in that snow and then warming up rapidly. And that just caused this gush of water, and it's going to take a while before we can get that. So on top of what's going to be a late seed for many farmers, there are going to be farmers in parts of the province that are going to have trouble getting into parts of their field because of the moisture, that's for sure. I hope you had a good weekend. It was generally, it was a pretty nice weekend. I know it was a little bit windy, but there were lots of different things going on. The Walk So Kids Can Talk fundraiser for the Kids Help Phone, that was happening in a couple of spots. I know there's one in Saskatoon. Baseball diamonds. I drove by a couple of ball diamonds over the weekend. I saw one dad out there. It looked like he was hitting flies and grounders to a couple of kids. So it was great to see that. And I mentioned this earlier when I was on the morning show. I said I drove through Fort Capel on the weekend and I saw kids outside playing anti-eye over. Now, two things with that. Number one, brings back so many memories. The amount of hours, recess, lunch hour at Abernethy Elementary School. We had this old shed on the school grounds. We played anti-eye over with this old soccer ball for hours on end. Number two, I'm amazed at how many people don't know what anti-eye over is. I came home, I'm talking about, my daughter has no idea. Never heard of it. Now, I don't know, is it a generation thing? She's 27. Then I come into work today, and I'm telling this story, and there's a number of people that have no clue. Frank knew, but Frank was born and raised in rural Saskatchewan. Maybe it's a rural Sask thing. I don't know. Have you played anti-eye over before? Is that a thing? Anyway, we played it. Two teams, one on either side of the building. You throw the ball over the building. Anti-eye, you yell out, anti-eye over, the ball goes over. If the other team, if they catch it, they can run around the building, try and throw and hit you with the ball, and then you're on their team. The goal is to get the whole other team on your team. I don't know. I thought it was a game that everybody knew, but clearly it's not. Okay, 1-877-332-8255. That's the number. I'm curious to hear your thoughts. Well, I mean, it's open lines, so we can talk about whatever you like. But I mentioned that Mark Carney, he sat down with the Canadian Press on Friday, and he said, Canada will not use energy or critical minerals as leverage in the upcoming trade talks with the United States. I'm sorry, I don't get this. To me, that is what we have. Now, if what he's doing is trying to not infuriate the president of the United States, given the fact the president of the United States just signed this new pipeline deal last week as well. So maybe this is a comment to try and, you know, like, let's let cooler heads prevail here. I don't want to do anything to tick them off. But at the same time, most of the public speaking that the prime minister is doing, including this morning in our media, is talking about it's a rupture. We have to pull back on the relationship and the integration with the United States. So to me, he's sucking and blowing at the same time. I don't get it. Leverage. And I mean, I'm not an expert, but I did spend a lot of time at the bargaining table through the years on labor negotiations. Yeah. Okay. Completely different than negotiating CUSMA. But to me, even if the approach is kind of this integrative bargaining approach where you want both sides to be able to take a win away from it, it's about understanding what they want and what they need, understanding what you want and need and what you have to offer, and then you work according to that. Our energy in Canada is absolutely one of our strengths. And so should we use that as leverage? You betcha. Absolutely, we should. What do you think? 1-877-332-8255. Happy to hear your thoughts. Happy to take your call. Let's start with John in White City. John, thanks so much for calling in. What have you got for me to start a Monday?
1: Okay, I was the only boy, so Auntie Iover didn't go over. And I got hit in the head a few times.
0: But you played it, though, John.
1: Exactly.
0: Okay, good. I was beginning to think for a second I was dreaming it, but no. I knew it's a game. Yeah.
1: Well, what about 500?
0: Oh, I love 500.
1: Yep. We love learned it. To count.
0: Yeah, that's right. We learned anyway, to add. That's right.
1: You know, and that's how old I am. When I went to school, we were taught the basic classes. No teachers were worried about pronouns. They taught us that Canada and the U.S. working together made a very strong continent, and that North America was strongest in the world. They have the people, we have resources and everything like that. Today on the news, I hear that they're saying perhaps Carney is waiting till the midterm elections to see if the Democrats get back in. If they do, what's going to happen? Are they going to cancel the pipelines like they did before? Mm. You know, if there's a rupture, Carney is rupturing Canada.
0: Well, it's I can tell you that the messaging is mixed for sure. I also can tell you that I feel like overwhelmingly on the text line, there are a number of people saying, Evan, I agree with you. Here's a text from Dave, says, Evan, I'm going to start off by saying I am a liberal supporter. And then he put in brackets, not something I shout loudly in Saskatchewan. Okay, Dave, fair enough. He goes on to say, but I agree with you. The messaging seems confusing when we're talking about using the energy sector as leverage. I feel like this is not only a no-brainer, but we have to be proud of what our superpowers are, and energy is definitely one of them. 1-877-332-8255. Let's go to Cal in Oxbow. How was your weekend, Cal?
2: I actually was pretty good. Ran up to the lake to just make sure everything's good, because we're up in that little bit of flooding area. So I just wanted to make sure that we're doing okay. But we're up high enough. Everything looks good.
0: Yeah, some big floods. Big floods happening in the province for sure. Okay, give me your thoughts. Should energy be leveraged for us?
2: Well, of course it should be leveraged, Evan. And I love your comment about I can't follow the bouncing ball. Well, my comment is, Evan, the reason you can't follow the bouncing ball is because you, and like many other Canadians, don't want, it's hard to admit, or it's hard to see the fact that Carney is not interested in the deal. He's not interested in the United States. He's the one causing the fracture. He likes to throw it out there that it's Trump. And yes, Trump has said some things, whatever, but he wants the fracture. He doesn't want to deal with the U.S. He's over in Europe right now. He thinks he can replace all of that energy with the Europe, and he can't do it. His wife is out there with the Eurasia Group promoting net zero. Carney wants net zero. He is not interested in energy at all, and that is why you can't follow the bouncing ball, Evan. And he's also got China telling the MPs what they can and can't do regarding Taiwan. Like, if you don't think that he is compromised and that he doesn't care about Canadians in general, This is perfect example of it, Evan.
0: Appreciate the call, Cal. 1-877-332-825.
2: Can't follow the bouncing ball, Evan. And he's also got China telling the MPs what they can and can't do regarding Taiwan. Like, if you don't think that he is compromised and that he doesn't care about Canadians in general, this is perfect example of it, Evan.
0: Appreciate the call, Cal. 1-877-332-8255. Cal's right, though. I am a person who I don't want to believe that. I don't want to believe, and I hear it constantly, people saying Mark Carney is trying to sabotage Canada.

0: 5. Cal's right, though. I am a person who I don't want to believe that. I don't want to believe, and I hear it constantly, people saying Mark Carney is trying to sabotage Canada. I don't want to believe that. But there are times where it's hard to understand. Well, I used the phrase this morning, it's hard to follow the bouncing ball. There are times that it's hard to understand where it's going to bounce next. 1-877-332-8255. We'll take another call. I'm going to go to Bev in Saskatoon. Bev, welcome to the conversation. What do you have?
1: I don't believe that he's not doing good things for Canada. You know what? I think that Mark Carney is smarter than any of us give him credit for, and I think he's getting very good counsel on how to deal with a narcissist. I think many people, if you have never, it's not just a matter of meeting a narcissist, it's a matter of having a narcissist in your life, in your family, or in your workplace, where you truly understand what narcissism is. And Carney is doing all the right things to appease Trump, because we have to do that, because he's a lunatic, and he will, to save his own ego, to make himself look best, we've seen all the things that he does, because he's a megalomaniac. But with what Carney's trying to do, and by sending him subtle messages, is he's stroking his ego, and he's giving Trump, like he's soothing, you know, those ruffled feathers, and he's giving Trump the image of the, you know, I'm coming out on top, and that's what is everything to Trump.
0: You know,
1: so we've seen Carney in other situations in Europe where he does send great messaging, and he is a smart man. Like, we cannot dismiss that. Mm-hmm. And he's not the political hack that many politicians have been their entire life. He's an intelligent man who steered, you know, the Bank of Canada very well. You know, but he is following his advisors, I'm sure, who have studied up on narcissism. I think that people dismiss that how important it is to Trump to be.
0: So on that notion, Bev, because I, you know, when he made the comment on Friday that we will not use energy as leverage, in my head, kind of along the lines of what you're saying, in my head, I'm like, okay, well, he's saying that so that when this communication gets back to the president of the United States, he's tempering things. He's slowing things down. He's trying not to infuriate him. So, Bev, that's what I'm feeling like you. I feel like this is all part of the strategy. But then you hear other communication this weekend and as recent as this morning, where he's saying Canada's relationship with the United States is a complete rupture. Middle powers need to stick together. We, you know, should pull apart from the intertwined relationship that we have generated with the States and look for other trading partners. Well, that doesn't seem to be following along the same strategy. That's my point, is it's really hard to follow the bouncing ball and figure out what the strategy is here. 1-877-332-8255. Let's take a break. We'll come back. Phone lines are lit up, and I've even got a caller wanting to talk about something he learned about Abernethy, Saskatchewan, which is my stomping grounds. We'll talk with Ian when we come back here. 650 CKOM, 980 CJME.
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0: It has not been our experience that people have gone to Washington and have learned anything new, nor has it been that they have learned everything that is either being discussed on the table or where the negotiations are. In the end, there's one negotiator for Canada, and that is the government of Canada. Our interlocutors in the United States are generous people. They're generous with their time, and it's good of them to meet a host of Canadians coming down. But in the end, they know and we know that we're the negotiators.
1: 1-877-332-8255 is the number. By the way, thank you to those of you that are proving that I'm not crazy, that anti-anti-I over was a game that we played growing up. There's so many people saying, I remember playing that. We played it. Here's a text that says, I remember we played that game with my brother over a granary with a rubber ball that was red, white, and blue. If you get it over, if you didn't get it over, you had to say pig's tail. That's right. I remember that rule. Okay, well, thank you. Thank you for proving that I'm not going crazy. Because when I came home, and the more people I talked to about it, and the more blank stares I got from people, I'm like, I'm pretty sure we did. 1-877-332-8255. Speaking of Abernethy, Ian in Saskatoon learned a little something about Abernethy over the weekend.
2: I was quite surprised by this. There's, you know, Len Thompson fishing lures.
1: Yes.
2: They, like, I'm reading, there's a, I came across this Facebook page called True Tales from Saskatchewan. And, okay, so Len Thompson came home from First World War to the little town of Abernethy to go farming and fishing.
1: Mm-hmm.
2: And in 1929, he started the Len Thompson Bullet and Bait and ran it from the farm in Abernethy. And then in 45, built a factory there. And then in 58, moved it to Alberta.
1: That's right.
2: Macomb. And it's celebrating 100 years coming up in a couple of years. And he sold 50 million lures so far. I don't know if he's dead or not.
1: And yes.
2: It says, and then it says the five of diamonds, which I had one, or I still might have it. That or a red and white spoon are probably the first ones I ever owned.
1: Sure.
2: It comes in a whole bunch of colors, but the reason he came up with that, with the, you know, black and yellow diamond, because he was colorblind.
1: Really? Oh, I didn't know the colorblind part of the story, but I can tell you, as a proud Abernethian, I can tell you that we know that Len Thompson is from Abernethy. In fact, there's a town, or there's a sign right outside the community that says, "Welcome to Abernethy, home of Len Thompson."
2: That was my question, actually, to Frank, was, is there anything in Abernethy? Because 1929, you know, in a couple of years, like, to say that, you know, probably the world's most famous fishing lure company, yep, or company or lure came from Abernethy, Saskatchewan, of all things.
1: Well, I can tell you that, yes, there is a sign, but my goal is, I'm lobbying hard. In fact, I've reached out to, it's the Palliser family, which are, they're all part of Len Thompson's family. It's his grandsons now, I think, that run the company. They are in Lacombe, Alberta. They have a huge five of diamonds fishing lure right outside their plant in Lacombe. And so I want to replicate that. It doesn't have to be as big, but how about 7 feet tall, right on the outskirts, like a beautiful yellow and red five of diamonds fish hook right outside Abernethy, right on the highway, right on 22 as you're driving by the community. I'm working on it, Ian. That's my goal over the next couple of years. So thanks for motivating me to continue that discussion. Okay. We got wrapped up in talking about Len Thompson, and I want to get back to the whole notion as to whether or not Canada's energy sector is what we have for leverage in these CUSMA negotiations. I got Darcy, I got Ray standing by on the phones. I got a lot of texts coming in as well. We're going to get to your thoughts. Open Phones continues right up until 10 o'clock here on 650 CKOM and 980 CJME.
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4: CKOM News Time is 9:30. I'm Aaron McNutt. Warmer, spring-like temperatures mean a familiar problem has returned. flooding.
5: It's got to make its way into Good's Pier Lake, and there just isn't capacity.
4: Good Lake Reeve, Dave Popowich says this is the worst he's seen in more than 15 years. All the water means some issues for drivers this morning. It includes Highway 5. It's closed between Wadena and Kenora right now. Parishioners held down a man until RCMP could get to St. Paul's Anglican Church in North Battleford. It happened after bear spray was unleashed yesterday morning. 25 people, including kids, were affected. A group of Alberta separatists are set to hand in petitions today. If all the names are verified, the premier has said she'll put the question of separation on a provincial ballot as soon as October. And the owner of Bannock Express is helping those in need in Saskatoon. Rachel Smith has spent the last 2 weekends handing out meals like Bannock Burgers and Tacos. CKOM weather, sun expected to break through the clouds today. 30% chance of showers, windy, a high of 7. Mainly clear overnight, a low of minus 3. For tomorrow, sunshine, a high of 8 degrees. Right now in Saskatoon, mainly cloudy, windy, it's plus 2. It's 9:31. I'm Erin McNutt, 650 CKOM.
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18: I mean, do we want to go and just blast the hell out of them and finish him forever, or do we want to try and make a deal? They want to make a deal, but I'm not satisfied with it.
1: Welcome back to the show, Evan Bray. Good to have you here. I see a couple of texters saying, Evan, don't you know that they're not going to bargain in public? Absolutely. I 100% agree with you. I do not expect that they will bargain in public. However, I do sometimes expect that they will use messaging and communication as part of an overall strategy to set a tone. The problem that I'm having, and this is what I'm saying this morning, is I don't know that I really understand the tone. Because on one hand, we're hearing words like rupture and pull apart and never going to be the same, and we need to reduce our reliance on the States, and we don't integrate further, we have to find other trade partners. So I hear that, which is clearly tone setting. But then I also hear Prime Minister Carney saying that we won't be using energy as leverage. Pierre Poilievre have talked about that in a news conference that was basically a response to the fact that the news broke on Friday. The Prime Minister said we won't be using it as leverage. And this is what Poilievre had to say.
19: Energy and minerals are not going to be leverage for Canada in these negotiations. What leverage does Mr. Carney claim to have? He's already made a bunch of unilateral concessions and gotten absolutely nothing in return except double the tariffs on Canadian steel, aluminum, and lumber. And now he can't tell us what leverage we have, what demands he's making, what tariffs he wants to get removed, and when and if he will even get a deal at all. So it's all been an illusion with Mark Carney. Of course our energy and minerals should be positive leverage in these negotiations. Let's be clear, we're never going to cut our American allies off of our energy or selling our resources. They buy twice as much as the rest of the world combined buys from Canada. We can offer in the negotiations to build up our resources in a way that helps our continental security, that keeps both of us safe, strong, and rich. I was just yesterday at Port Coburn's refinery of cobalt, and where they refine cobalt and nickel. They make enough cobalt there for 75,000 F-35 fighter jets, to put it into perspective. If that's not leverage, I don't know what is. What I want to do is build up a massive strategic reserve of our energy and our minerals and use that as leverage to get tariff-free access to the United States economy, the most lucrative economy anywhere on Earth.
1: Okay. So that's the other side of this discussion. So back to the texters that are saying, Evan, we don't bargain in the media. Yeah, I completely get it. It's just, to me, it's mixed messages. And I don't know how energy, Canada's energy and critical minerals can be anything but. Call it leverage, call it our Trump card. Put that in quotes if you want. I mean, yeah. To me, it just stands to reason that that's the case. Let's go back to the phone lines, 1-877-332-8255. I want to start with Ray on the road this morning. Hopefully not a road that's flooded out, Ray. How's the road, Ray? You're not flooded out this morning, are you?
20: Not flooded out at all, Evan. No, I'm high and dry.
1: Good stuff. Okay, what are your thoughts on everything that we're hearing from the federal government and particularly the prime minister in regard to these Kuzma renegotiations?
20: Yeah. Well, my take on all of this, Evan, in that, you know, Mark Carney's a pretty smart guy. He's negotiating overseas quite a bit, over in Asia, over in Europe, UAE, and all those places, and I think that's great because a few months ago, everybody was on the diversify. We have to diversify. Well, I think that's what he's doing. Trying to negotiate with Trump, I mean, just sit down and think about this. The guy's a narcissist. He may not have enough brain matter to block the light between his ears. I wouldn't want to negotiate anything with him. So I think what Carney's trying to do is get us diversified in a better position that way. And then when the United States finally gets somebody in there that's competent and is willing to talk fairly, that's when we're really going to see the difference. And I believe that that's when we're all going to sit back and go, wow, that was amazing. Because now we've got a diversified country, more than we had before, and we're back dealing with the United States on fair and equitable trade.
1: Do you think the midterms are going to turn things around or at least change direction a little bit on this, Ray?
20: You know, I don't go to church much, Devin, but every morning I get praying that the midterms turn everything upside on their head.
1: It's one, obviously, I know a lot of people are watching, although I heard the Colorado governor was on question period with Bashy Capellos over the weekend, and he didn't really seem to think the midterms would make a big difference. He basically said, even if there is kind of a swing in power there, it's going to take upwards of a year before you really start to see any big changes come from that in terms of direction when it comes to bargaining, when it comes to free trade and those types of things. Okay, let's keep going on the phone lines. I got Jack and Regina next. Thanks for calling in. Jack, your thoughts?
21: Well, 2 points, Evan. I agree with you that we don't negotiate in public and we don't say what's on the table or off the table. I think that's a mistake. I think we go in there and say everything is in our hand. We're going to negotiate and see where it goes. And you talked about trying to follow the bouncing ball. The bouncing ball is the ping pong ball in the White House. It's all over the place from day to day, from hour to hour. You never know what Trump's going to do next. And so I think Carney is very clever. He's very smart. He's going to go in there and he's got a game plan all the time. Maybe we don't know what it is right now, but he never goes anywhere without a game plan. He's tried to diversify all our trade economy internationally across the globe because he's not going back to a situation again for Canada where the United States can hold a gun to our head with tariffs because they're our prime consumer of all resources. So I think he's very clever. I'm concerned that some of your callers have short-term memory loss, and they're saying, well, Carney's fomented the rupture. Carney's doing this. He's wrecking Canada. Do we not remember that Trump started out and said, you, Canada, have no sovereignty, you have no history, you're not a country, and we want you for the 51st state? I mean, that's where it's all started. I don't think that's gone away. And I think we have to be really, really vigilant about that. And I think we've got spokesmen still coming out of the White House like our maniac Lutnick saying Canada sucks. Canada's the worst neighbor we've ever had, and they don't want to cooperate with us in any way. So this is the reality we're dealing with. Carney is not a rupture fomenter. I'm sorry. And I get down on my knees, Evan, every day, and thank God we don't have Paulie Evan Power.
1: Well, that's a big statement there, Jack, because, I mean, look, I've said this before. I can admit if, you know, even if it's not someone that I necessarily had anything to do with putting into the chair that they're in, I didn't vote for the person. I will admit if they've got strong points or if there's something they're doing, I want what's best for Canada. I want us to win. I want us to succeed. I do not sit here and want Mark Carney to fail. I do not. I know when you're bargaining, you will look at what the other side wants. You will look at what you have to offer. You will think about what we want to achieve. You will think about what we need from them. And then you will use our strengths to give them what they want and use our strengths as leverage or whatever word you want to call it to try and achieve the things that we want. I mean, that's win-win, basic interest-based bargaining 101, which is why I'm scratching my head at the messaging. 1-877-332-8255. Let's go to James in Saskatoon. Next, your thoughts, James.
0: Well, Evan, I think hell is about to freeze over because I'm in a complete agreement with Jack. So the reality of it is, and it seems something that seems to be missing from the Pierre argument is the Canadian oil and gas industry is completely integrated into the United States. They probably do not want the federal government monkeying around in any mannerism. That is why when Donald Trump said, we won't give any consideration to the energy side, and we're not going to make it part of the negotiations, because it is so intrinsically integrated cross-border wise that they've taken care of their own interest, business to business. They don't want government to come in any mannerism to monkey it up.
1: But couldn't we say the same thing, James, for the auto sector, for fertilizer, for ag? Like, isn't that the same with business in all industries?
0: You could. However, the issue that ends up happening is that it isn't the same in the auto industry. So case in point, when we look at, like, the UAW, right? When I look at the UAW, and I look at that industry, and it has constantly, over time, always wanted to try and compete with its interest in Canada and the United States. And at the end of the day, what ends up happening is it's not necessarily serving the same master. Whereas Canadian oil and gas companies and their American partners or what have you just end up having a situation that what ends up happening is they know how to best conduct their business. And so it has been a frustration from the Canadian oil and gas side of things that basically what has gone on is anytime the government say, hey, you need to come and protect our honor, they're the ones that get covered in the manure.
1: Yeah, I mean, it's an interesting discussion. We have Brian Zinchuk coming up later this week, who, of course, works in that oil gas industry nonstop. He is pipelineonline.ca, so he talks about energy and energy news all the time, so no doubt this will be further conversation there as well. I want to grab one more quick call before the break. I'm going to go to Ken in Saskatoon. Thanks for calling in. How do you see this, Ken?
2: Well, I see a lot of propaganda being spouted by the people who are ahead of me. Jack, you got to be thinking here. Boy, when Carney goes and says, hey, we've signed a trade agreement with Indonesia, and Indonesia is 1% of our exports, and now if we double it, it goes to 2%. Ooh, I mean, most of that stuff is just, I know what an MOU is. Most of that stuff does not ever show up.
1: Pretty symbolic. So, it's more symbolic.
2: Exactly. Yeah. It's symbolic. And meanwhile, all these companies, you see all these companies actually putting money into the United States, whereas all these countries are putting words into Canada. So here's the problem. When it comes to CUSMA, it's called an asymmetric negotiation. You have one person that's huge, somebody else that's small. And the small people are trying not to get eaten up. And there is an actual way of negotiating. You got to figure out what the big person wants. When you were police chief, you would always put yourself on the same side as city council. You didn't insult them. Now, city council may decide, or some councilors may decide to insult the job you did. But generally what you would do is you'd go, hey, we're in this together. Mm-hmm. You know, we can do this. Mm-hmm. Do you see any of that from Carney? What happens is that Carney may have to give up supply management. And, you know, if that's what it takes to save the Kuzma, then that's what you do.
1: I don't know what I want to say to that. Like, I want to say if that happens, I'll eat my shorts. I don't know. Like, we're not getting rid of supply management. I agree, Ken. I agree there's some things that need to be discussed and on the table, but that's, I mean, just not, you know, that's not going to happen. Okay, let's take a break. Lots of texts coming in on this as well. 1-877-332-8255. Take a break, clean up some texts, and continue the conversation here on 980 CJME and 650 CKOM.
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0: Lots of texts coming in on the text line, 1-877-332-8255. I'm asking the question, do you agree with the Prime Minister's latest statement on energy not being used as leverage? Dean in Estevan says, if we can't leverage our energy, then what can we leverage? Our manners? Sean in Weyburn, I don't really care what the stateless technocrat says in public. It's all about what happens at the negotiating table. I'm convinced he does not want to make a deal with the United States. He wants to become part of the European Union. Ridiculous. I think energy not being used as leverage has more to do with Ontario signing a deal with the state of New York for nuclear power, says this texter. Ontario's building nuclear power stations in New York State, which is a big win for that province. 1-877-332-8255. Jim saying the reporter that we had on the show, that was Brian Lilly off the start, is overly critical. You cannot show Trump weakness as he will take advantage. We do have a lot of cards to play as defined in his Armenian speech. Some other texters saying Brian Lilly's correct. Carney doesn't want to deal with the United States. Mark Carney is dismissive of conservative delegates in the United States. Can you imagine the party that was elected to battle with Trump doesn't deal with Trump? It's the conservatives that come up with a new deal with the United States. It would make them look really bad. This is Clint in Lumsden. 1-877-332-8255. Thanks to all the texts. And by the way, thank you to all of the texters that are confirming they too played anti-anti-I-over. It's a thing. Harold says, I think it was a rural school thing because we had horse barns at the back of our schools. They were single-story buildings that were probably converted to sheds after there were no more horses. And those were the buildings we used to play anti-I-over. Over top of. Thanks for that. All right, we'll take our break, come back, and more discussion. I'll try and get to more of your texts throughout the morning as well. Thank you. And by the way, thanks to people that are sending in some pictures of the flooding. Boy, there's some stuff. We got one here from Kelly. Highway 312, just west of Waka, rough conditions with the water. So we'll continue that discussion as well. But we'll be right back here. 650 CKOM, 980 CJME.
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7: CKOM News Time is 10 o'clock. I'm Erin McNutt. Waterlogged roads could impact your drive. Is Mother Nature going to help slow the melt?
8: Well, there's some good news there. I mean, we're looking at some cool northerly air.
7: And the bird is the word in Caswell Hill.
9: It's very common for us to come to this park and see over 20 different species in 1 hour.
7: Right now in Saskatoon, a cloudy sky, it is +2 degrees. This morning, we're monitoring widespread flooding east of Saskatoon. Right now, the highway hotline is reporting water on roadways and culvert issues. Flooding also means Highway 5 is closed this hour from Wadena to Kenora. In the Kelvington area, farmer Sandy Loans is dealing with flooding as well, but says this is far from the first time.
10: Last couple of years, we have had a drought, and the flooding hasn't been as bad, but that's only been about 2 or 3 years in the 44 years that I've farmed.
7: She says repeat flooding is taking a toll on the land and infrastructure across the region. This might help the flood situation. Environment Canada's Jason Knight says cooler, drier weather is moving in.
8: For Monday through midweek, we're actually looking at quite favorable temperatures for helping to slow down the melt.
7: You can see video and pictures of the flooding at ckom.com. A church service interrupted by bear spray in North Battleford. RCMP were called to St. Paul's Anglican Church yesterday morning. Our Abby Zivarink is following this developing story.
11: It started as a normal Sunday service, but it changed in a second after a man walked in and sprayed bear spray inside the church. Now 25 people, including kids, were hurt. Apparently, people inside the church held the man in a hallway until police got there, evacuated everyone, and arrested the man. However, he hasn't been charged. Now, we don't have any details about anything leading up to the attack. Mounties say they need to talk to more witnesses, but as of right now, they don't think it's a hate crime. In Regina, Abby Zivarink, 650 CKOM.
7: Happening soon, a former staffer at Christian Center Academy in Saskatoon's trial will begin. Accused of hitting students more than 20 years ago. Armia Holowaychuk is following this case.
12: Ken Schultz is facing charges of assault with a weapon and sexual assault. He pleaded not guilty back in January of 2024. His trial was supposed to be in May of last year, but was canceled. It was also supposed to be a jury trial, and he has since reelected for a judge-alone trial. Schultz is one of multiple former staff members embroiled in the school's controversy. Last year, two other former staff members were found guilty of assault with a weapon and handed conditional sentences. In Saskatoon, Mia Holowaychuk, 650 CKOM.
7: The school on Pinehouse Drive was also known as Legacy Christian Academy and recently renamed to Valor Academy. More tariff relief is coming for Canadians. Ottawa has announced a $1.5 billion program. It's mostly meant to help with factories hit by U.S. tariffs affecting exports of products with steel, aluminum, and copper. Now the latest in our special coverage, war in the Middle East. The U.S. says it's ready to start guiding commercial ships through the Strait of Hormuz. It's part of an alternative route that runs a little bit further south than normal in Oman territory. We will continue to follow this story and bring you the latest in our special coverage, war in the Middle East. Alberta separatist group Stay Free Alberta is handing in some paperwork today. The petition sheets will be checked over and verified by Elections Alberta. Premier Danielle Smith says she'll move forward with the province-wide vote if there's enough support. There is another hurdle. This week, a judge is set to rule whether the petition violates First Nation treaty rights. All levels are welcome to get outside with Caswell Hill Group. In this Saskatchewan story, our Brittany Cafe is joining birdwatchers on their weekly walk.
13: RJ Dudring tells me this hobby is a walk in the park. Literally.
14: Basically, we just walk around and look for birds.
13: He co-leads a weekly bird watching group through the Caswell Hill Community Association. He says this hobby isn't about knowing everything. It's just about noticing what's there.
14: People are like, I don't know anything about birds. Most people will know what a pigeon is and a crow, and all of a sudden, it's like, oh, they've listed 15 or 20 birds. It's like, eh, you know more than you think you do.
13: And just like that, a simple walk in the park becomes something worth tweeting about. With the Saskatchewan Story, I'm Brittany Cafe, 650 CKOM.
7: And in a galaxy far, far away, well, here, it's Star Wars Day, May the 4th. 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CKOM weather, sunset to break through these clouds later today. 30% chance of showers. Windy, a high of 7. Mainly clear overnight, a low of minus 3. For tomorrow, sunshine, a high of 8 degrees. Taking a look across Saskatchewan this hour, in Regina, plus 2. Kindersley, Rosetown, Humboldt-Watrous, plus 2. In Yorkton, plus 1. North Battleford, 4 degrees. In Prince Albert, plus 1. And in Saskatoon, a mainly cloudy sky. Wind gusting from the northwest at 44, it's plus 3. CKOM News Time is 10:06. I'm Aaron McNutt, 650 CKOM.
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0: Welcome back to the show, Evan Bray. Good to have you with us. It's a Monday morning, and boy, the flooding in many parts of Saskatchewan continues to wreak havoc with everything from highway and grid road use to some properties that are either in the path of being damaged or sandbagging is happening to try and prevent that. I mentioned just going into the break, we got a text from Kelly. Picture outside the windshield, Highway 312 west of Waka. The highway, well, half of it is almost covered in water. The other side, it's lapping right up against the edge of the road from the ditch. I mean, it is clearly not passable. Not to mention there's highways in rough shape in that area as well. Culverts clearly cannot handle the water flow there. We will be talking more about flooding on the program tomorrow morning. But again, I always welcome your notes, your messages, your pictures on the text line at 1-877-332-8255. This week in Saskatchewan is Missing Persons Week. I think about this through all of the years, all of my time working in policing, we often would use this week as an opportunity to talk about missing persons, talk about certain messaging that we wanted to get out, raise awareness, of course, about the people who are missing across the province. And sadly, our province has a number. There's a new book out. It's called Missing Persons: Beyond Serial Killers and Unexplained Disappearances. It's written by Dr. Lorna Ferguson. Now, Dr. Ferguson is an assistant professor at the University of Regina. She founded Canada's National Missing Persons Research Hub. Her research is based on more than a decade of work looking at over 20,000 missing persons reports. Her message is actually simple, but challenges public perception around missing person cases because many people think that they are all crimes. Well, there is another side to this story. And so here to chat about this, I welcome Dr. Lorna Ferguson to the program. Dr. Ferguson, thanks for taking the call.
1: Thanks for having me. I'm happy to be here.
0: So you've spent more than a decade doing this work. Can you tell where's your passion on this topic come from?
1: Yes, of course. So yes, more than a decade of working with police services across Canada, search and rescue volunteers, families and loved ones and communities, and missing people themselves. And that comes from, you know, a place of passion to create change, because myself, I actually have lived experience of going missing. I was what the police call a troubled youth runaway. So I went missing several times as a teenager. And so when I did that, you know, I kind of got a crash course on what it's like, of course, to be a missing person, but also the kind of pain points in the system when it comes to the response to missing persons cases and how supports and services are offered as a part of that process. And so I take that lived experience and my passion, I pair them together, and it's really, you know, launched my research journey to help improve the situation for missing persons and for families and loved ones of the missing in Canada.
0: Your book challenges a pretty strong public belief about missing persons. What do you think most people get wrong when they think about missing persons?
1: So the reality is that most people do not have that lived experience component with missing persons. And of course, I'm glad for that. That means that most people are not going missing themselves. Mm-hmm. And it also means that most people are not having their loved ones go missing. That's a good thing, of course, because missing persons incidents are connected to a slew of different experiences. Some are neutral, but some are also negative and harmful. And so when we look at the reality of missing persons, we are digesting that information from what's available to us. If it's not through lived experience, it tends to come through true crime and media stories where we're getting information on our current events and our local initiatives and what's happening in our communities. The challenge, though, is that media and true crime stories are not reflective of the reality of missing persons cases in Canada. Those stories, of course, can't share the full spectrum of the phenomenon. And instead, they're tending to show a kind of skewed picture of what's entertaining, what's mysterious, what's dramatic, what's going to bring about engagement and viewership. That tends to be those serial killer cases, the missing turned murder cases, the mysterious vanishings, and the abduction cases. And those are such a small percentage of missing persons incidents. The reality for most missing persons cases in Canada is that around 90% are located or returned within 24 to 48 hours alive and well, having had no negative experience. And so that skewed reality really affects our understanding of what the phenomenon is, who's going missing, what risk looks like, and really what we can do as a community, because our understanding drives responses and it drives our interest and it drives basically attention to the issue. And mm-hmm. so a lot of my book is focused on pulling back the curtain on what this problem is, what the array of cases are, what the realities are, and all of the work that goes into finding the missing across Canada.
0: Dr. Lorna Ferguson is my guest, assistant professor at the University of Regina Department of Justice Studies, but also founder of Canada's National Missing Persons Research Hub. Do you think, because there is... there's a whole side, an investigative side to missing persons who are, as you categorized it, troubled youth or missing persons who are running away from a situation, as opposed to those that you talk about that are a little more sensationalized, that have been kidnapped, where a crime might have been committed. By focusing on that type of missing person, is there an injustice that's happening to the runaways?
1: Oh, of course there is. When we focus on the small minority of cases, we are basically rendering the large majority of cases invisible, right? When they're rendered invisible, policy attention, government attention, researcher attention, public attention gets skewed towards that small minority. And then therefore we're ignoring, right? We are ignoring the large percentage of cases that happen. And sometimes we can say that that makes sense, right? If someone's returned or located within a, you know, a couple of hours and it was a miscommunication or it was a mental health crisis, maybe we don't want to be putting that out broadly across our social media pages, right? And so we can understand that from a human perspective. But again, when we look at the pattern of cases that are consistently ignored, not given attention, and not put resources towards, it creates a lot of issues in the system. And that's where some of those cracks showed up for me in my lived experience. Mm-hmm. But we see it across so many different types of cases. If we think about the troubled youth runaways or just the runaway phenomenon, if we're looking at the small minority of cases, that means that youth runaways are not getting the necessary supports and services dedicated to that, because instead they're being, you know, kind of pushed to the side or considered, oh, this is a, you know, common pattern of behavior, therefore we're not going to pay particular attention to it, we're not going to be too concerned, they always return. But I always say to police and you know, people in the field, that it's always that one time, even if they've done it 100 times before, it's the one time that can cause risk, it can cause harm, it can cause, you know, vulnerability and even death if we ignore the pattern here. And it's that one time that we ignore it or we dismiss it that ends up being a high profile case that we see, because the person ended up turning up, you know, harmed or, like I said, even dead. So we can't ignore repeat cases, even if there is a pattern of behavior, because it's every single missing persons incident does carry the risk for traversing into something negative, right? And so that's why it's important to take every single case seriously and pay attention to all of them, not just the small minority that there is a clear criminal connection, because every single case carries that chance for a crime connection, or at least carries vulnerability and risk.
0: Dr. Lorna Ferguson is my guest. You know, you're so correct, Dr. Ferguson, when you talk about, you know, if we categorize, and I think back to working at the police service, if our total number of missing person cases was 5,000 in a year, and 5,000 is very possible in this city the size of Regina, of those, the number that would be categorized as runaways or, you know, you again, using a term like troubled youth, would be a very high percentage. You use 90%. I think in Regina, the experience might even be higher than that. So there is a worry about the complacency, and that's what you're talking about with, you know, you look at the system, there's 12 repeat times where this youth has gone missing and then has been returned. But it feels as if the resources don't exist to ever dig into what is the problem. Why is this youth running away, and what can be done about it? Are we making any ground on that?
1: I have two responses. The, you know, optimistic side of Lorna would say yes, absolutely. And it is true. There's a lot of initiatives going on in pockets or areas across Canada. But the reality is there's still an underlying culture of apathy, of complacency, of a lack of care. And so a lot of my work with police and with communities has been to get them to care about missing persons cases, because most people, and I don't fault the human aspects of this, you know, but most people struggle to care about missing persons until it either dies of a lack of care. And so a lot of my work with police and with communities has been to get them to care about missing persons cases, because most people, and I don't fault the human aspects of this, you know, but most people struggle to care about missing persons until it either directly affects them or directly affects folks in their community, or they see it again through media and true crime content. And for the police, again, if we think about the human aspect here, they're dealing with thousands and thousands of cases year over year, and it's not just missing persons.

0: them or directly affects folks in their community, or they see it, again, through media and true crime content. And for the police, again, if we think about the human aspect here, they're dealing with thousands and thousands of cases year over year, and it's not just missing persons, right? They're dealing with missing persons work on top of their other responsibilities, and so it makes sense that there's a challenge with caring about every single case here. And so I try to bring back that care and present the kind of research, evidence-informed, data-informed perspective on why risk and vulnerability exists for missing persons cases, as in why we should care. And it really helps people understand that this is something that we should be taking seriously. And so there are a lot of initiatives popping up. We do recognize, especially from a resource perspective in the policing system, that, hey, this is a huge problem. We're dealing with a lot of cases year over year. We need to direct resources to it. We need to figure out a way to prevent and reduce these incidents and reduce and prevent harm in our communities, right? So there is an awareness of that. But as we know, change is slow and it takes time and it takes care and passion and thoughtfulness and consideration. And I think, you know, Evan, you probably know this more than I, but, funding and resources is the Achilles heel of public safety initiatives, right? And so having consistent funding and resources dedicated to initiatives can stop those from being sustainable, unfortunately. So, I'm working on it, and there's a bunch of different, you know, change agents is what I would call them, working on it too in their services and across different areas of Canada. And so the situation is changing, and it's changing slowly, but it is changing, and I take that as, you know, a major win.
1: Dr. Lorna Ferguson is my guest. What can we do? Is there something we can do proactively to try and minimize the number of missing troubled youth or runaways that we see across Canada?
0: We can, absolutely. I mean, this is really a policy problem. For troubled youth runaways, for example, most of the time they're actually being reported missing due to policy at the group home or at the place that they're residing, as in, if this person's not back by curfew, I need to report them as missing to the police, even if I have an idea about where they are or if I'm in contact with them. And that's not necessarily a missing persons incident. That's a policy decision. And so I always say that police and social services and health services need to get together and collaborate and figure out ways to share the load here, because it's not just a police problem. This is an every social and health service problem that's involved in missing persons incidents. So that would be one way, is to get these people at the table and have a conversation on how we can better work together to help the situation here. But I want to take a second to think, you know, from the community's perspective, because a lot of the time when we see social problems happening across our media content, we feel hopeless. What can I even do about this? I'm just one person, and I have no power here. But the reality is we do, right? Because missing persons incidents at a basic level are social disconnection, meaning someone's disconnected from their social network, they're not where they're expected to be, and therefore someone's reporting them missing because they're not with their loved ones, right? So to prevent missing persons incidents then is social connection. So paying attention to people in our communities, taking care, reaching out, connecting people to supports and resources if we see signs and symptoms of mental health crisis or cognitive decline like dementia and Alzheimer's. And so we have the ability to stop people from going missing by checking in on our neighbors, connecting with families, loved ones, or, you know, our friends in our network, even just connecting with our colleagues and being connected socially so that we can stop people from social disconnection and going missing.
1: It's you make it sound so simple, Dr. Ferguson, but I appreciate your passion. Thanks for sharing some of the stuff from your book, and thanks for sharing your thoughts this morning. We're appreciative to have you on the show.
0: Thanks so much for having me, Evan.
1: That's Dr. Lorna Ferguson. Again, her book is called Missing Persons: Beyond Serial Killers and Unexplained Disappearances. It is Missing Persons Week in the province of Saskatchewan, and one of those things that our police agencies and social services and many other human service providers will work on regularly, but I think we're a ways away from solving the problem in this province. 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

0: Welcome back to the show. Thanks again, Dr. Lorna Ferguson, for joining us, talking about missing persons. It is Saskatchewan's Missing Persons Week this week. She has a new book out called Missing Persons: Beyond Serial Killers and Unexplained Disappearances. Really, what Dr. Ferguson is talking about is the fact that there are the majority of missing persons who tend to fall into that troubled youth runaway category. So it's not about, and I'm seeing a number of texts on the text line saying, well, you know, this is where priority should be given. Priority needs to be given to both. Obviously, someone who is potentially abducted, is in serious danger, is a criminal offense. That is a missing person file that will need absolute investigative attention and some urgency placed on that. The challenge is not to become complacent in, this is the whole compassion fatigue discussion when we talk about missing youth who go missing repeatedly. Because it's very easy for police or anyone in human services work to say, ah, this person goes missing all the time, they'll come back. And that's exactly what Dr. Ferguson is talking about, is there can be a real danger to that sort of complacency. And so you will see many police agencies in the province have good collaborative working relationships with frontline community providers, as well as social services and others, to try and dig into this big issue of missing persons when it comes to troubled and runaway youth. We've got a big, busy week this week. I was just looking at the calendar earlier. Tomorrow, we're talking firearms for a full hour. At 11 o'clock, I've got people from leaders from the Saskatchewan Firearms Office. So they will be on to talk a little bit about the current federal laws and take your questions. I have Ed Stanowski stopping by. Always happy to have him here, because tomorrow, by the way, the anniversary, recognized as the day that German forces surrendered to the 1st Canadian Army in the Netherlands. So that is the anniversary tomorrow. We'll have Ed Stanowski on to talk a bit about that. We got Brian Zinchuk on Wednesday. We're talking oil, gas, all things energy. We've got a full week planned. I'm looking forward to a great lineup this week, and I hope you're able to stick around and join us off and on throughout the next little bit. Coming up after the break, right now with gas prices the way they are, many people are cringing every time they pull up to the pumps, unless you own an electric vehicle. And this discussion is one that we have on the program a fair bit. Well, there are a group of electric vehicle enthusiasts who have come together. They call themselves Sask EV, and they've got an event planned this weekend to help people learn a little bit more about electric vehicles. I've got one of the organizers, one of the founders of that group, joining us today to talk about his view on electric vehicles in the province of Saskatchewan. We'll have a chance to ask about some of the common myths we hear. We'll get those thoughts and more coming up next here on 650 CKOM and 980 CJME.
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2: CKOM News Time is 10:30. I'm Gerald Bowman, new from Saskatoon Police this hour. The seventh murder of the year. A woman was found dead inside a home on Avenue R South last night. Happening right now, a major stretch of highway remains closed because of flooding. It's on number 5 from Wadena to Kenora. Sunday morning church was not a peaceful place of worship. A man unleashed bear spray at St. Paul's Anglican Church in North Battle Ford yesterday morning. Police say the suspect was being held down when they got there. New this morning, the federal government announcing $1.5 billion in tariff relief. And it targets the steel, copper, and aluminum industries. And watch for those signs. The city is starting residential street sweeping today as crews move into neighborhoods following early season work on major routes. CKOM weather for today, possibly some sunny breaks later on, a high of 7. Partly cloudy for tonight with a low -3. Sunshine tomorrow, high of 8. Right now in Saskatoon, cloudy, northwest wind up to 44, the temperature 3 degrees. It's 10:31. I'm Gerald Bowman, 650 CKOM. 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
3: The North American cattle market didn't just show some strength this past week. It underwent an absolute explosion. As we flip the calendar to May, we are officially in uncharted territory with new all-time cash highs. In the U.S., live cattle prices saw a rare double-digit jump, hitting $256 in the south, while northern dress sales surged $14 higher in a single week. Western Canada is mirroring that heat. In Alberta, dress sales have hit a staggering $565 delivered. For the Saskatchewan producer currently in the thick of calving, those newborns are truly little golden nuggets. We are already seeing forward pricing for October delivery on 550-pound calves reaching $4,000 per head. With the Mexican border still closed to live exports to the U.S., the supply squeeze remains the primary driver. Despite the record retail beef prices, consumer demand is defying gravity as we head into the prime summer grilling season. While feed yards still face the high-stakes challenge of placing expensive cattle, the market continues to reward the industry with historic returns. I'm Sean Haney.
4: The Real Ag Minute with Sean Haney for PWM, Life After Harvest. CKOM Weather for Revive MD.
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9: 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And so, business is the engine that pulls the services train. 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

0: The show, Evan Gray. Good to have you here. It's a Monday morning after a weekend. Hopefully, you had a good weekend. Fairly windy weekend for much of the province. Today, cooler. A lot of the province seeing. In fact, we had a couple of people texting. There were snowflakes in their region this morning. We haven't had any recently, but the temperature is definitely hovering on the lower side of the scale today. So not quite as warm as we've seen over the last few days. Well, with the major jump in gas prices that we've seen, in fact, the most recent one, what was it, 20 cents a liter that had bumped up late last week, we sent out reporters from our stations in both Saskatoon and Regina. They went out and, you know, talked to people on the street, how are you feeling about the gas prices? Mia Holloway-Chuck, who's our reporter in our Saskatoon CKOM newsroom, was out talking to people, and she happened to put the microphone in front of a lady and said, what do you think of these gas prices? And the lady essentially said, to be honest, I don't really pay attention to it. I drive an electric vehicle. So gas prices are no longer something that I really concern myself with. And it sparked, we had the story online, it sparked a conversation about electric vehicles and a lot of people asking, like, I'd be curious to know what the actual savings are. Well, this lines up with the fact that there is an event planned coming up. In fact, it's happening on May the 10th called Drive Electric Earth Day, happening here in Saskatchewan. What it is a local group, Sask EV, which is just a group of EV enthusiasts that have got together. So this isn't a dealership. This isn't a sales job. This is just a group of people who own electric vehicles, who have been driving them in some cases for a number of years, getting together, answering questions, and giving people a chance to drive an EV, see what it's like, maybe dispel some myths, maybe give the reality of what it's all about. That is happening coming up this weekend. And I'm happy to say we've connected with Tyler Krause this morning. Tyler is the founder and president of the Tesla Owners Club of Saskatchewan, board member of Sask EV, and joins us by phone this morning. Tyler, thanks for taking the call.
1: Yeah, thanks for having me.
0: How long have you been an EV owner?
1: Well, I bought my first EV in 2018. So it'll be about 8 years in September here. And it's been great.
0: You say you're first. So how have you had a couple?
1: Yeah, so our household actually has two now. My wife recently bought her EV in 2023. So we have no gas vehicles. We're only electric.
0: Right. So the event coming up this weekend, I mentioned it's not a dealership event. So this is literally a group of enthusiasts, correct?
1: Yeah, that's exactly it. I think that's really important to note because, yeah, there's no, we're not trying to sell anything. We're just here to answer questions, you know, help people understand how EVs work in Saskatchewan, give them information about, you know, what it's like to put a charger in your condo, for example. We have a presentation on that. What it's like to drive these vehicles in Saskatchewan winters. How do they affect the environment? Things like that.
0: Mm-hmm. We've actually had a number of questions. I mentioned earlier in the show that I was having you on, Tyler, and a number of people have shot in some questions. So through our chat here over the next couple of minutes, I'll probably work those in. You know, I think electric vehicles are they've had a bad rap because of the political side of it. You know, that whole EV mandate, which we know has been pulled back on and delayed now. There's still a target out there. The federal government is targeting 75%, I think, of new light vehicles sold by 2035 they would like to see as electric vehicles. But electric vehicles, for many people, is still kind of the fear of the unknown. Did you have those concerns when you bought your first one, or was it a jump in with both feet for you?
1: You know, I did have those concerns a little bit, especially because in 2018, there were no fast chargers anywhere in Saskatchewan. So that meant that any of the chargers that we did have, it would take, you know, 8 hours to charge a vehicle. Well, now we have chargers that are on the highways that you can go 10 to 80% in about 20 minutes. So things are really different now. There's chargers on all the major highways here. But when I bought my car, yeah, I did have some concerns, but, you know, I had assurance that, you know, I'd have a car to borrow. You know, I had my wife's car, I had, you know, my friend's vehicle. If something went totally wrong, I could always, you know, borrow theirs. And for the first, you know, couple of years I did, but once the charging network, improved, you know, I haven't had to borrow a gas car in probably 3 or 4 or 5 years now.
0: That I think that question is probably the number one question that people will ask is, you know, how is the infrastructure? I mean, you can go in Saskatchewan probably every 10 to 15 minutes and you'll hit a gas station. What is the charging station infrastructure like, not just in our province, but throughout Canada?
1: Yeah, I mean, it's really improved. Every year we get more chargers. Right now, pretty much all of the major cities and even a lot of the smaller towns and communities have fast charging infrastructure, fast DC charging. So we're talking, you know, the whole Highway 16, the number one across Canada has chargers every, you know, 150 to 200 kilometers. We've got chargers between here all the way down to Estevan. And even places like Assiniboia, Shelbrook, further north, we're starting to see, you know, some more infrastructure there, which is really great. Fast Power has been helping out a little bit with that. And then SaskEV, we also have a community charging grant that we put together every year. It's not for fast chargers, but it is for what we call level two charging infrastructure. And so if anyone's interested in that, you know, reach out to SaskEV and we can walk you through that process.
0: Tyler Krause is my guest. He is a board member of SaskEV. They've got an event planned this weekend to help people learn a little bit more about electric vehicles. Have you done the calculation? I've got a couple of friends, one who lives in Ottawa. He has two vehicles, one's gas, one's electric, and he can tell me down to the penny what the difference is, the cost, the difference of running both of them. Can you give me a sense of what you found?
1: Yeah, absolutely. So we've got the Model 3 for almost 8 years now and our Model Y for about 3 years. And I've crunched the numbers, and between the two vehicles, we've saved about $20,000 in gas. And our electricity costs between those two vehicles have only been about $4,000 to $5,000. So what I always tell people is if you're comparing apples to apples, let's say a gas sedan to an electric sedan, the difference in cost to operate just the fuel side of things, so not even the maintenance, it's about 20 cents a kilometer right now. If you're looking at the, you know, about a whatever it is, 189 cents a liter right now. It's about 20 cents a kilometer for the average vehicle that goes about, you know, uses 10 liters per 100 kilometers, let's say.
0: Mm-hmm.
1: It's only 3 cents a kilometer for the average EV. So you're saving 17 cents a kilometer. So if you add that up to the average, you know, 15,000 kilometers a year, you know, you're saving probably $2,600 a year at least on a vehicle when you switch to EV.
0: We're getting a number of texts that are coming in. I've got one here talking about the fact that he would love to try and drive an electric vehicle, but he lives in an apartment. Is that one barrier? This is Dan in Saskatoon who's texted in, but basically saying, you know, if you have a house and you can put a charger in your house, it's great. But how are you seeing condos or even apartment buildings deal with this?
1: Well, that's a great question. And I actually live in a condo. And so what I did is I approached the condo board. I said, hey, this is what I want to do. I want to pay an electrician to install just a basic stove plug. It was just a range plug, 220 volt. In my parking stall, inside my parkade in the condo, and I got approval from the condo board. We worked out a payment plan, and we went ahead with it. It only cost me, you know, about $1,000, and away I went. And now I can charge at night while I sleep, and it's great. I wake up every day with a full charge. Now, the alternative to this, not everyone can do that. Of course, some condos push back a little bit. Some people just can't afford to install it, depending on the cost. The other option is to use public infrastructure. We have a number of fast chargers in Saskatoon. I think we have maybe a half dozen locations. And some people will just use those. You know, you don't have to charge every day depending on your commute. Some people are only charging once a week. And so for those people, using public charging infrastructure can be a good option. It's oftentimes, a little bit more expensive. You're not going to see those gas savings anymore. But if you really want an EV, that's the solution. The other thing too is these vehicles don't necessarily need a full 220 volt power outlet. You can charge them on a 110, especially if it's in a heated parkade. You'll oftentimes get enough charge just from that to drive around the city on your day to day commute. If it's outside, the 110 volt outlets on the really really cold days oftentimes won't be enough. But there's always those public chargers available.
0: Tyler Krause is my guest. He's a board member with SaskEV. They've got an event coming up this weekend called Drive Electric Earth Day, where people can come out, they can ask questions. There's some discussions happening, but my understanding is they could actually drive an electric vehicle?
1: We're doing ride-alongs.
0: Ride-alongs, okay.
1: So you can jump in a vehicle. We're going to have a whole different array. We have a Ford Lightning, we have an Ioniq 6, a Chevy Bolt, and we even have a Cybertruck. So we'll be doing ride-alongs. You can check out, the full self-driving in the Cybertruck. You can check out some of the capabilities of the Lightning. And like everyone says, the first time in an EV, they get out and they always say, holy cow, that was exhilarating. That was so much fun. So come check it out and we can answer all your questions. Like I said, we're not working with any car dealerships. We're not here to sell anything. We're just here to support the community.
0: Right. I want to get to a few more questions. Are you good to stick around for a second, Tyler?
1: Absolutely.
0: Okay, because there's so many questions coming in. These are really good, basic questions that I know you'll have an answer for on the text line. So if you're good with it, Tyler, what I'd like to do is take a break. When we come back, we'll get to some of the listener questions that are coming in on the text line.
1: Absolutely. I'll
0: okay, be. Sounds good. Tyler Krause is with us, founder, president of the Tesla Owners Club of Saskatchewan. He's a board member with SaskEV. They've got a demo day coming up basically this weekend. We'll talk a little bit more about that and get to some of your questions when we return here on 980 CJME and 650 CKOM.
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0: Welcome back to the show. If you're just joining, we are having a good conversation with Tyler Krause. Tyler is a board member of Sask EV, which is essentially a group of enthusiasts who drive electric vehicles, who promote the benefits of electric vehicles, and they've got an event happening on May the 10th in the province. We'll remind you about that in just a second. Tyler, I mentioned a lot of texts coming in on the text line wanting to ask questions, so maybe we'll just jump right into a couple of the questions that are coming through, wondering how often, how many times you need to charge your vehicle if you are traveling on the highway.
1: Yeah, so on the highway, usually we're stopping every 2 to 3 hours. It really depends on what area we're in, how close the chargers are. One thing that's important to know is the lower the battery state of charge, the quicker the charging goes. So if you stop a little bit more frequently and keep your battery in the lower 50% of the charge, you'll actually end up saving a little bit of extra time.
0: Okay, good to know. A number of people wanting to know, have you reached the situation yet, being as you bought your first one back in 2018, where you had to replace the battery in your vehicle? How long does the battery last?
1: So the batteries in our vehicles have not degraded to a point where we've needed to replace them. I had an accident that required replacement of the battery. It was covered by insurance, but it was replaced with a refurbished pack with a similar number of kilometers on it. Usually most EVs, we're looking at 300, 400,000 kilometers on the batteries. It depends. If there's a factory defect or something, obviously that'll require replacement sooner. But the battery warranties are quite good. They're, on average about 8 years or 200,000 kilometers for most EVs. And batteries are showing, that they're lasting quite a bit longer than that. And the replacement cost of the battery, if it comes down to it after that warranty's over, we're sitting at about $15,000. For one of the larger battery sizes. It could be a little bit more depending on if it's a higher end vehicle or some of the smaller vehicles and the more affordable ones. Some of those batteries can be, as cheap as $5,000.
0: Okay. We've got a number of people asking about maintenance. So you mentioned you had to get it replaced as a result of an accident. Are there a lot of shops that will do work on electric vehicles?
1: Yeah, so, anything that's not part of the high voltage system, most shops will work on. I've had some suspension components replaced over the years, some of the wear and tear items. I've taken it to, your average tire change place. It doesn't require any special equipment for most of the items. If you get into the high voltage systems, then you require a shop that's got that kind of training, and there aren't really many of those in Canada. They're here and there. I think we have one in Saskatchewan, but of course the dealerships are, for the most part, if they sell an EV, they're qualified to also work on those EVs.
0: Right. And are there good warranties?
1: Yeah, like I mentioned, most vehicles have 6 to 8 years of battery and drivetrain warranty and about 200,000 kilometers, whichever one comes first. And of course, you can extend those. So for Tesla, for example, I can, once my battery warranty's up next year, then I can pay about $1,000 a year, for additional battery coverage.
0: Mm-hmm. There's a number of people that are asking what the resale market is like, knowing that, batteries will degrade over time. And if you need a new battery, there's an expense there. Have we had EVs long enough to have a bit of a trend there?
1: Yeah, actually, this is going to be part of one of our presentations on the 10th at our event. The used EV market, it holds its value really well, especially for some of the higher end EVs for the first couple of years. And then once they have, they accumulate more kilometers, then it does taper off a little bit because of concerns of battery replacement. And so, on average, like the cheapest Model 3, the Tesla Model 3 that I've found, that's in the used market right now, they're selling for about $20,000 for the, the base model with, six-figure, number of kilometers, 100, 200,000 kilometers. You can get, some EVs, like the used Nissan Leafs, you can get them for $10,000, right? So there's a whole range. Some vehicles hold their value and are selling for, $100,000.
0: Right. Okay, let's quickly talk about your event, May the 10th. Where is it happening, and where can people find out more details?
1: Yeah, so you can check out our website at saskev.ca. The event's being held at the Alice Turner Library here in Saskatoon on Sunday, May 10th. It's going to be from about 1 o'clock to 4:30 p.m. We're going to have, multiple EVs there. You can come for a ride with a real EV owner, ask questions. And we have a couple presentations. We're going to be talking about, how do these cars work in winter in Saskatchewan? What's it like to own one in a condo? And we're even going to be talking about some security concerns regarding some of the cameras and stuff that are in these vehicles.
0: Good stuff. That's appreciating your time today, Tyler. Thanks so much for stopping by.
1: No problem, thank you.
0: Tyler Krause is the founder, president of the Tesla Owners Club of Saskatchewan, board member for SaskEV, and the website is saskev.ca. 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
1: CKOM news time is 11 o'clock. I'm Gerald Bowman. Murder in Saskatoon. New details this hour. Flooding concerns.
2: It's a massive amount of water that has to move, and there's just no way to stop it. It has to go.
1: And over $1 billion in tariff relief. Who's getting it? Right now in Saskatoon, it is cloudy and 3 degrees. We start the hour with breaking news from Saskatoon police. A 77-year-old woman's death is being investigated as the city's seventh murder of the year. Police were called to reports of an injured person last night on Avenue R South. That's near St. Paul's Hospital. She was found dead inside a home. No other details have been released at this time. Right now, the very latest on flooding in parts of Saskatchewan. On Highway 5, the stretch between Wadena and Kenora, well, it's right now still closed because of water over the road. The reeve for the RM of Good Lake, southwest of Kenora, says this is the worst flooding he's seen since 2010. Northeast of Prince Albert, all the roads and area and the RM of Garden River have some level of flooding. Reeve Ryan Scragg says crews are out flagging.
2: We're just completely inundated. You know, the flooding is unprecedented for my lifetime. And basically, you know, just, you know, no pun intended, we're just trying to keep our heads above water at this point.
1: You can join the conversation. Is there flooding where you live? Are roads closed? You can also send us photos, video, text 1-877-332-8255. We have more on the flooding, along with photos and video at ckom.com. New from the federal government this morning, it's rolling out $1.5 billion in tariff relief. That includes a new $1 billion program under the Business Development Bank of Canada to bolster the manufacturing sector, and a $500 million top-up to the Regional Tariff Response Fund. The new program is meant to shore up factories hit by American tariffs, affecting exports of products containing steel, aluminum, and copper. This morning, while eastern Saskatchewan deals with too much water, southwest of Saskatoon, it's just too dry. The RM of Vanscoy just announced a full fire ban starting tomorrow. Right now, the reeve says it will be lifted once conditions improve. Happening just moments ago, a shift in the trial for a staff member at Christian Center Academy accused of striking students. Our Mia Holowaychuk is there with the latest developments.
3: The trial for Ken Schultz will be rescheduled yet again. The Court of King's Bench just confirmed that his lawyer requested to adjourn the trial. Now we will have to wait almost a year before this is back before the courts. Schultz's new trial date is set for March 8, 2027. At Court of King's Bench, Mia Holowaychuk, 650 CKOM.
1: Right now, the very latest in 650 CKOM special coverage of war in the Middle East. U.S. President Donald Trump says the latest plan to reopen the Strait of Hormuz begins today. It's called Project Freedom and involves providing a protective shield for ships navigating the strait. It comes as peace talks with Iran remain stalled and gas prices continue to rise.
4: The president calling this new effort a humanitarian gesture to help ships linked to countries not involved in the war, and threatening any interference with the operation will unfortunately have to be dealt with forcefully. Trump's announcement coming after two more cargo ships were reportedly attacked Sunday by multiple small crafts off the coast of Iran.
1: ABC's Mary Bruce at the White House. CKOM will continue to follow this developing story and bring you the latest in our special coverage, War in the Middle East. Right now in Saskatoon's Caswell Hill neighborhood, a weekly birding walk is changing what police, or people that is, notice. Same park, same trees, but suddenly an entirely different world overhead. In this Saskatchewan story, Brittany Cafe is tagging along to see what happens when people actually pay attention.
5: It is easy to overlook nature in our lives as we rush from job to social media to cell phone 24 hours a day.
6: RJ Dudring co-leads this weekly birding walk in Ashworth Homes Park. Every Tuesday morning, the group gathers, binoculars in hand, eyes on the skies. Ryan Bradshaw tells me there's a shocking amount of wildlife right here in the middle of the city.
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6: Their biggest advice for newcomers to the birding scene? Look up. You might be surprised what's been right above you all along. With a Saskatchewan story, I'm Brittany Caffey, 650 CKOM.
1: 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CKOM weather for today, mainly cloudy with a high of 7 degrees. Partly cloudy for tonight, a low of minus 3. Then for tomorrow, sunshine expected with a high of 8 degrees. Across the province this hour, Regina, 2 degrees. Kindersley also checks in at 2. Both Humboldt and Watrous, 2 degrees. Yorkton, 2. Prince Albert, plus 1. North Battleford, 4. Right now in Saskatoon, it is cloudy. Northwest wind, times up to 44. The temperature, 3 degrees. CKOM news time is 11:06. I'm Gerald Bowman, 650 CKOM.
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0: welcome back to the show, Evan Bray. Good to have you with us today, and thanks again to all the texts that are coming in. Dell on the text line, just outside of Nipawin, showing Highway 23. Gosh, the flooding in some areas. I mean, we've got, in some cases, 6, 7, 10 kilometers of roadway impacted by the flooding. And as a result, detours are happening all around the province. We're going to be talking more about this tomorrow on the program. And again, I've appreciated everyone weighing in on the text line and sharing not only information, but some good pictures from around the province as well. Last year, it was, in fact, it was about this time last year, we talked about TED Talks on the show. I'm a big fan of TED Talks. If you've seen these, you can go online. I mean, there's all kinds of them that happen, but they are basically like usually a short, either inspirational or impactful speech that is delivered by a subject matter expert. And it could be on a variety of different topics, but I think the beauty of the TED Talk is you're not sitting there for an hour and a half. I mean, these are often 10 minutes long, 12 minutes long. In some cases, they could be a bit shorter than that. And we've got a couple of really good TED Talks that happen in the province as a result of both universities do a good job of bringing this to the community. We've seen this happen in Saskatoon. We see it happen in Regina. And that's what I want to talk about. TEDx Regina is returning this spring with its biggest event yet, bringing together speakers and performers and community members to explore what comes next for Regina and Saskatchewan, how the future is something that we actually shape, not something we just wait around for. You met one of my guests last year at this time. Moses Anjorin is the organizer and curator of TEDx Regina, and he is joining me in studio. Moses, good to have you here.
1: Thanks for having me again.
0: Thanks for coming back in. Yep. And Jada Yee, who has been on this show. In fact, Frank just said, what doesn't Jada do? Because you've been on this show to talk about five different things through the last little while. But Jada, you're one of the speakers at TEDx Regina.
2: I am, absolutely.
0: Welcome to the studio. Good to have you here. So someone who's never been to TEDx Regina, Moses, tell us, what can they expect?
1: Like you said, TED Talks are very short, 18 minutes or less, impactful talks that has the ability to shape someone's life. And at TEDx Regina, that's the TED mission that we continue to uphold. Our TEDx Regina events are very particular to Saskatchewan and Regina. And it's, again, to first show the world that great things can come from Regina, that we have local and great speakers that have the ability to change the world through their own point of view. And, you know, coupled with a lot of the discovery sessions, performances, it's one day of just the community coming together as one. And the beauty of it is you don't have to be likened to a particular group. You just have to believe in you. You just have to believe in the power of ideas to actually attend our events.
0: And this event is growing, right? You are seeing growth and success with this event. Is it a full day? And do people have to get tickets?
1: It is a full day, pretty much from the morning. And then the event ends around 7 p.m. in the evening. And we have a celebration party to celebrate all our speakers and just celebrate the whole day. Tickets can be gotten at our website at tedxregina.ca. And like you said, it's been growing. You know, I remember when we started this, our first event in 2024, it was in a small ballroom at the Queensbury Convention Center. Mm-hmm. And now we've grown to a place where we could go to the dark where it has 475 people. Yeah. So it just really shows that the community is accepting this. And that's what we want. This is for our community. And just we're just really grateful that there's been that approval and acceptance from the community.
0: Right. That dark hall stage, though, what a beautiful setting. I mean, you'll have, like you said, close to 500 people will be able to pack in there. I know your theme this year, Once Upon Our Future. Where did that theme come from? Why is that message important, Moses?
1: We are at a critical point in our world and in the stage where it feels like we're tingling towards the future. And for us at TEDx Regina, we believe that our community cannot just be partakers of the future. We believe that everyone in this community has a right to shape and create what kind of future that they want, first for themselves as individuals and collectively as a community. And so all the talks on that day point towards that theme of, you know, how do we look at the experiences from the past to create the kind of future that we want intentionally, mm-hmm. and to eventually, like, just challenge people, see the world beyond your current horizons, explore the the world of possibilities around you, create the kind of future that we wanted. Our talks are, they're 9 different talks, but everything is points back to you have a charge towards your future, and here is a chance to be part of the collective to shape it.
0: Moses and Joran is one of two guests. I know Jada Yee is chomping at the bit to talk, but hang on, Jada, because I want to ask Moses, how do you pick? So you've got 9 speakers
2: yep.
0: lined up. Do you have to reach out to people? And how did you decide who you were adding to your lineup this year?
1: So
0: how did this guy get in the lineup?
1: it's a year-round work for us. We are constantly always researching and searching for speakers. And we're always looking for the eating gems. The people that we know have that powerful idea. They may not be popular, but you know, you don't need to have an experience to be on stage. Like, we go through 7 months of proper speaker process, and Jada can testify to that. Yeah. But how we pick our speakers. So we develop the theme first, and then we keep our ears to the ground. We try to know what our community is saying, what the world is saying, what are the top most trending topics of life that everyone wants to discuss right now, AI, education, you know, like global politics and stuff like that. And so when we outline our first 9 to 10 topics, then we begin to reach out to, or we begin to shortlist who are the subject matter expert that are doing well on this topic. And one of our 2 golden rules that we have at TEDx Regina, first, you don't need to be the expert, but you do have to be an expert. So you do have to have a lot of extensive experience in what you're speaking about, because you need to be able to justify why you're on our stage to speak to hundreds of people. And Jada Yee has justified.
0: I was going to say, introduce me to this guy then, Moses.
1: So how we pick Jada, I mean, everyone knows Jada. He's an amazing person. I am so proud to be working alongside him. I can't wait for the world to hear a story. But when we spoke to him, when we reached out to him, the conversation was great. Jada, this is what we want. We believe you have an idea. What do you think? And it's been smooth since then. It is a great person to work with, and I'm just really proud of him. And I can't wait for the world to hear story.
0: It's quite an endorsement.
3: I bribed him for that. I think 20 bucks.
0: So, I mean, I feel like you signed some kind of a secrecy clause, because I'm saying to you off air, what are you talking about? And you're like, well, I can't really. I got to keep it high level for the show. So
3: yeah.
0: What are you talking about?
3: I guess overall, the big picture, the title of my TED talk is The Step That Shaped Our Future. And, okay. You know, I want to just talk about, stepping outside your comfort zone, mm-hmm. right? And because, you know, being comfortable has never shaped a future,
0: mm-hmm.
3: right? And so that's what my TED talk is going to be. And, I know it's very high level. I would say, Evan, you know me. And I do things outside of the box. Mm-hmm. And so this is going to be outside of the box.
0: Good stuff. Well, I appreciate that. Why do you think, Jada, things like this TEDx Regina is important? Why is it important to have these types of dialogues in community?
3: For sure. I think TEDx, you know, they're for anyone that wants to expand their circle, expand their knowledge, right? And so when you listen to TED Talks, right, you get these thought-provoking discussions. And I think as leaders, you take that back and you reflect on that, right? And how you can incorporate those TED Talks into your life to enhance whether it's your personal or professional life and even as a community. And so I think these TED Talks are really important when it comes to just looking at it, how you can reflect and how you can kind of become a better person to impact society.
0: Mm-hmm. Who are the people, Moses, that are typically coming to these events? You've been doing it for a couple of years now. Is it literally all walks of life?
1: All walks of life. We've seen, you know, leaders, thought leaders, students, professionals. And I think our event is breaking that stereotype where for conferences, you have to be likened to a particular group, or you have to be in the white collar industry. No, our events is for everybody. We have high school students actually coming this year. So our events is for everybody and anybody.
0: The website is TEDxRegina.ca,
1: correct.
0: Am I right? Yep. So can you buy tickets there?
1: Yes, yeah, and tickets are still on sale for at least another couple of weeks.
0: Okay.
1: And they're almost out.
0: Oh, is that right? They're almost sold out. So the event is May 29th. It's at Dark Hall in Regina. Have you been to one of these in the past, Jada, or are you attending as a speaker for the first time?
3: I'm attending my first time. I've seen previous talks on YouTube
0: right
3: from TEDx Regina, but this is my very first time attending in person.
0: Right. So as you listen to the other speakers, because I know you will be partaking in listening to some of the other speakers, what do you hope to get away from? Like, this isn't your talk. This is listening to the others. What do you hope is a takeaway?
3: I think the hope, the takeaway is to just, like I said before, learn. And then how can you apply that to really look to create a better future?
0: Have you, Moses, you've sat through a number of these speeches now. There's probably one or two that stand out in your mind. What was it about those speeches that you probably still remember clearly today?
1: I mean, there's one that would continue to shape that I hold a lot, and it's The Power of Vulnerability by Brené Brown. And I spoke to this last year. And I think whatever I am now, the inspiration to even be an organizer of TEDx Regina goes back to 2016 when I actually heard that talk. And it came at a period of my life where I needed someone to actually just charge me up to take action and shape the kind of life or the kind of future that I want. And this again ties back to the power of TED Talks. You know, in those 10 to 18 minutes, if you really listen and if you really give in, it changes something in you.
0: Mm-hmm. Yeah, for sure.
1: Okay. When I actually heard that talk, and it came at a period of my life where I needed someone to actually just charge me up to take action and shape the kind of life or the kind of future that I want. And this again ties back to the power of TED Talks. You know, in those 10 to 18 minutes, if you really listen and if you really give in, it changes something in you.
0: Mm-hmm. Yeah, for sure. Okay. Well, there's still tickets available. It's happening on the 29th of May. I mentioned it's at Dark Hall in Regina. Saskatoon hosts a great TED Talks event up at their university as well. Do you talk

0: Well, there's still tickets available. It's happening on the 29th of May. I mentioned it's at Dark Hall in Regina. Saskatoon hosts a great TED Talks event up at their university as well. Do you talk with their group up there? Do you guys share ideas?
1: We have attended their event last year, and it was great. And we definitely did converse, and we took a lot of inspiration from that. And I remember when I went to the United States for the global TED conference for organizers, I met people who could testify that, oh, I met the TEDx organizer from Saskatoon last year. So it just really shows again that, you know, we just need the world to know that great things can come from Saskatoon, great things can come from Regina and Saskatoon. And so there's a lot of collaboration that I foresee happening between those TEDx events, and that my hope is that at least, you know, we continue to grow this from Regina and Saskatoon to other cities in Saskatchewan as well.
0: Moses, thank you so much for coming in. Appreciate your enthusiasm for this. Appreciate the work you and the committee do to put this on every year.
1: Thank you so much for having us.
0: And Jada, always happy to have you in studio.
2: You bet.
0: I'm looking forward to hearing. Do you know what time of day your talk is happening?
2: I am second last, so.
0: Oh, so I could get there.
1: Jada is the first speaker of the second session.
0: Okay. Sounds good, because I'm intrigued. So I want to. I'd like to be there for it, but of course I'm on air till 12:30. So the earliest.
2: Oh, you can make my
1: talk. For sure. You can make it.
0: Okay, sounds great. Well, thanks again, fellas, for coming in. Appreciate having you both here.
1: Thank you so much.
0: And again, the website if you're interested in checking out tickets, TEDxRegina.ca. 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
0: A great place to visit, a great place to call home. 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

0: Well, we're not living in America, but we are living in a country that is dealing with America when it comes to trade negotiations, and that was a big focus of our chat right off the start this morning. Thanks again to Brian Lilly for joining us to start the conversation. The Colorado governor, I don't know if you caught this over the weekend, was on, his name's Jared Polis. He is the Colorado governor. He was on Question Period with Vashi Kapelos over the weekend, talking a bit about trade and tariff and the impact that the U.S. tariffs have had on the U.S. citizens. By the way, Colorado is a state that has been very proactive in trying to encourage Canadians to come on down to visit their state. Tourism is a big part of things for them, but so is agriculture. And he talked about, the Colorado governor mentioned with Vashi, the impact that the U.S. tariffs are having on the U.S. ag sector.
1: We have just a roundtable yesterday. I was talking to our Farm Bureau, some farmers and ranchers representing across our state, and really sharing that many farmers or ranchers aren't even able to make it with these cost increases. It's just hit them so many ways. Most recently, of course, the war in Iran and their diesel and gas prices have just skyrocketed. Already so many inputs into their work, fertilizer, cost of goods has already gone up. So it's getting even harder for businesses of all sizes, both industrial and agricultural, across Colorado and across the country, and the tariffs have made it worse.
0: One of the other things that he talked about was, what should the bargaining strategy be for Canada going into this CUSMA bargaining with the U.S.?
1: I think it's a great question to call them on, saying, what are your goals here? Let's talk about our values and our goals, and then we'll negotiate terms. I do not know what they are. I think absolutely the president and this administration are feeling pressure to reduce prices and reduce costs. The best way they can do that is reduce tariffs. Are they reacting to it that way? I don't know. But what do they want to accomplish in this? And I think making them say that out loud, and let's hope it's a strong hemispheric partner in future collaboration. If it's not, let's hear what it is. You have to understand what drives these negotiations. None of us do in our country. I can say the vast majority of Americans support lowering tariffs and increasing trade with Canada and Mexico, a strong hemispheric connections. We worry a lot about our geopolitical competition like China, and we see Canada and Mexico as close allies. But we don't know if that's the way the administration feels. They're going to be colored by public opinion to a certain extent. There is a congressional election coming up. Hopefully they want to deliver some victories. So let's start with that. What are your values here? What is your goals? What do you think the future of the U.S.-Mexico-Canada relationship is? And then let's go from there about how we can make it closer and better.
0: So again, that's Colorado State Governor Jared Polis, and his messaging is kind of towards U.S. President Trump, but I feel like it's very applicable to Prime Minister Carney as well. What are your goals? What are your objectives? What are your values? And how are we using that to shape the way negotiations are going to go? On the line this morning, on the discussion, I asked the question, do you agree with the Prime Minister's latest statement on energy not being used as leverage? There were a number of people weighing in, many people frustrated with how things have gone so far. It's been over a year now since this new Liberal government has been in power, and it doesn't appear it's any different than the old Liberal government. That was Jesse out of Saskatoon. Tom in Dundurn said, it is obvious Mark Carney doesn't want a deal. Any old used car salesman could make a deal with Trump in a couple of days, I'm sure. I don't know, Tom. I mean, you have to admit Donald Trump is different than what we have seen before when it comes to these negotiations. Doesn't mean it can't be done. Doesn't mean it's not doable, because we did it in the first term. In fact, Donald Trump was quite proud of that free trade negotiation that was renamed when he was in office the first time. Colleen in Buena Vista saying, Mark Carney has absolutely no intention of getting a deal like he promised Canadians. I believe he used fear of Trump getting elected, promised a deal to get elected, and now it's crystal clear he never had any intention of getting a deal. Cameron in Regina, the elbows up crowd are nothing more than following Carney the Pied Piper to economic death. He seems to be waffling about the pipeline that was just approved by Trump and using the present political friction to delay and even avoid real support for fossil fuels. That pipeline is going to be an interesting story to follow through. We know that Premier Scott Moe has been celebrating that pipeline, the U.S. company Bridger Pipeline, authorized just this past week by U.S. President Donald Trump, shipping Canadian crude, ultimately going from Montana down to Wyoming, but it will have a benefit for sure for Saskatchewan and Alberta. We'll talk more about that with Brian Zinchuk coming up on Wednesday. All right, Flat Out Food. I love this show. You can catch it on City TV. It is in season six. In fact, the season finale is coming up this week. We've got Jen Sharp, who is journalist and writer for Flat Out Food, on the program next here on 650 CKOM and 980 CJME.
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3: CKOM News Time is 11:30. I'm Gerald Bowman. A 77-year-old woman is dead, and Saskatoon police say it's the seventh murder of the year. Her body was found inside a home on Avenue R South last night. There have been no arrests. Flooding continues this morning in parts of Saskatchewan. Highway 5 between Wadena and Kenora remains closed because of water on the road. Now for areas to the southwest of Saskatoon, the RM of Vanscoy just announced a full fire ban effective immediately because of dry conditions. In Leipzig, Germany, a driver plowed into people in the center of that city today, leaving two people dead. Two others were seriously injured. The driver is now in custody. Singer Britney Spears has avoided jail time in a California driving under the influence case by pleading guilty to a lesser charge. Spears was arrested early last month. CKOM weather for today, cloudy for the rest of the day, high of 7, partly cloudy for tonight, low minus 3, then for tomorrow, sunny and 8. Right now in Saskatoon, cloudy and 4 degrees. It's 11:31. I'm Gerald Bowman, 650 CKOM.
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0: what are we now, 24 minutes from lunchtime? I've got a hungry heart, for sure. Anytime we can talk about food in this hour, Frank and I are always glancing at each other. We bring Belton on Friday at 11 o'clock, and it's some days torture knowing that lunch is not happening for another hour, and yet Belton's talking about all this incredible food. Well, we're doing it to you again because we're talking about food. We've got a great story here. In fact, if you have listened to this show over the last couple of years, you will absolutely know our next guest, Jen Sharp. We have had Jen on the show a number of times talking about this incredible show that she's been a part of for years. In fact, it's the longest running show City TV Saskatchewan has ever had. It's in season 6, Flat Out Food. Love this show. In fact, the season finale is coming up this week. And we've got journalist, writer, co-producer, and host for Flat Out Food, Jen Sharp, joining us by phone. Jen, thanks so much for taking the call.
1: Well, hello, Evan. And, you know, it's been such a great tradition to talk annually with you about this show and, you know, spread the stories of all the good things that are happening in Saskatchewan.
0: I love it. You must look back and think, season 6, how are we here already?
1: 100%. You know, we started talking about filming Flat Out Food. It was probably late 2018. We got that initial idea for the show, and it was Adrian Halter of Halter Media Productions in Regina. And we filmed the demo for it in the summer of 2019 and got the approval and the funding to go ahead and film the first season in 2020. So it seems like lifetimes have happened since then. But the stories that we've been able to share on the show and the areas of the province that we've been able to highlight have been an incredible gift.
0: It's got a great viewership. So for anyone who hasn't seen the show, remind us what Flat Out Food sets out to accomplish.
1: Well, each episode is based on an ingredient that's grown or raised or sometimes foraged in Saskatchewan. So these are all local ingredients. And we start each episode with the farmer, the rancher, the producer, maybe the forager, and they take us and show us how that ingredient originates, how they care for the soil and the animals. And then we trace that ingredient through to a food artisan that's using it to make maybe a value-added food product or do something really unique with it. And then every episode ends with the chef, and he or she shows how they're making beautiful dishes from this ingredient. And then we all join at the chef's table at the end to break bread together and just share the bounty that Saskatchewan has.
0: Mm-hmm. And it really does. I mean, this province, I think about the amount of food and ingredients and chefs that we have in this province. We are blessed.
1: We are 100%. And, you know, we realize that there's been 30, well, at the end of season 6, we'll have 36 episodes. So that's 36 ingredients that have all told a lot of different stories about the farmers and the food artisans that bring them to our table. And, you know, there could have been many more, I'm sure, too, because there's just so much here. And I think we're a little humble in Saskatchewan, of course. I'm sure you know this, but we really need to get out there and toot our own horn, so to speak,
0: yeah,
1: and say, like, hey, what are we growing here? And this is really special. Maybe we don't need to continually look outside Canada for our food. We have a lot right here.
0: I agree with you that I think this province is, and the people that are food producers, ag producers, chefs, they are very humble. But that's where you and the team have come in, Jen, because I think Flat Out Food has done a good job of, as you put it, tooting our own horn in a way that not only makes us proud, but I'm guessing there's a lot of people that have used your show as a jumping point for whether it's making something or trying a new recipe or going to these restaurants. So let's talk about, you've got the season finale coming up this week. What can we expect in that episode?
1: Well, this episode is really unique because it covers an ingredient that I think we don't normally think about cooking with in Saskatchewan, but it's pumpkin. And, you know, of course we make jack-o'-lanterns and things like this, but pumpkin is absolutely delicious. And the way that the chefs are using pumpkin in this episode, I think it's going to be quite mind-blowing for a lot of people what you can do with pumpkin. And then also the farmers that are growing some really incredible pumpkins just outside Saskatoon for all kinds of different uses and learning their story and what grows into growing pumpkin, because it's a bit of a trickier crop in a shorter growing season. And then there's an amazing pastry chef from Regina that shows me how to make a very high-end cream puff. and it's pretty much, it's got, I don't even remember how many steps, it's dozens of steps and artisanship that goes into making this beautiful little work of art using pumpkins. So I think it's going to be quite a unique episode for people to watch.
0: Jen Sharp is our guest, journalist, writer for Flat Out Food, also the co-producer and the host. So I mentioned you have your own cookbook, Flat Out Delicious. You must have a lot of people that will approach you, whether you're at an event and want to talk about trying your recipes or some of the things that they've kind of incorporated into their family's dinner table as a result of the show or your book.
1: Oh, definitely, Evan. And you know what? What's been really neat about Flat Out Delicious, the book I wrote, and about Flat Out Food is that both the book and the show take people on a journey across Saskatchewan, and they're both about connecting people to where our food comes from. And so I've had conversations with a lot of people that have used the book as a starting point to travel the province more and discover what's in the rural towns and some hidden gems and where they can get ingredients to make their own home-cooked meal. And people get that kind of inspiration from Flat Out Food too. So not only is it connecting people with our food and where it comes from, but it's also connecting people to Saskatchewan and traveling this province and getting out of, you know, the two major cities and seeing what's out there.
0: Yeah, it's intriguing for sure. I love the show. I think Flat Out Food accomplishes exactly what you wanted it to. Was there something, if you think back, Jen, to when you and Adrian first talked about this and then you brought it to fruition and now here you are six seasons later, is there something that has evolved in the show that maybe has caught you by surprise?
1: I think there's, if you watch like season one to six, the Flat Out Food has always been absolutely beautiful, and I have nothing to do with how beautiful the show looks like. That's our incredibly talented camera crew and our post-production team. And I think throughout the journey of the show through these 6 years, they have really refined and upped their game every year. And those camera angles and those slow shots and the way our composer makes the music, he's from Saskatchewan too. And it just keeps elevating every year and it gets better and better. And then the stories we tell, I think, just have that much more depth and meaning because we're so invested in this show and what it brings to the province and to the people that are in it. But, you know, I think every season's awesome, of course, but season six is the best so far.
0: It is, and I'll jump in there and agree with you. I think Adrian Halter and the crew, they do a great job. I mean, they have an incredible vision that really does transform the way we consume the show, if that makes sense, because they do it in a way that's just so vibrant. It's quite impressive.
1: No, I couldn't agree more. You know, we heard the most beautiful compliment just the other day. A woman said that she puts Flat Out Food on at the end of the day because reruns are on City TV all the time. If you miss an episode, like, they're on City TV lots. Like, you can catch up on Flat Out Food. But she said that she puts Flat Out Food on at the end of the day to help her decompress and regulate her nervous system and fall to sleep, which I don't think it's because it's boring. I think it's because Flat Out Food is soothing and it's not really quick and choppy like some of the shows on TV. So I just thought that was such a nice compliment.
0: For sure it is. And, you know, I think you and I chatted a bit about this off air, Jen, but I feel like that in this day and age that we're living in, where we're constantly talking about, you know, that belt at the grocery store, when it's full of groceries, I mean, it is costing hundreds of dollars compared to what it used to. That's part of the charm of this show, too, because it does remind us about what we have as resources here in the province.
1: Yeah, definitely, Evan. And I think that end scene where we're gathering at the chef's table to break bread together, none of us are on our phones, we're not watching TV, we're slowing down and we're savoring our food together. And we're remembering how to taste our food and what good food tastes like. And I think many of us, myself included, get so busy that we forget to taste our food and to take time with it. And when we really start tasting our food and appreciating it, we get more curious about where it came from, and, you know, perhaps we want to source food a bit more locally and better quality. So then that just leads to a stronger farming economy and food security for Saskatchewan. So it's It's just like a big cycle that goes around and around.
0: Well, of all the titles that I have for you, Jen, you're a journalist, you're a writer, you're a co-producer, you're a host. I think you are a masterful storyteller, and your storytelling is going to be on fine display at TEDx Regina. We just talked to those guys. You're on the lineup, and you're on the agenda.
1: Yeah, woohoo! I'm excited. Yeah, it's such a big honor to be a part of it. Like, there's 8 other speakers from all different backgrounds, and I think their talks, like, that evening, that day, it's a full day, will be, yeah, so much networking and learning and creativity and thinking outside the box in different ways. And hopefully my talk about food and about savoring it will also hit home for people.
0: Can you give us just a hint of the theme of what you will be talking about?
1: It is about savoring our food and choosing good quality food and why our bodies love that versus kind of the mediocre, low quality stuff that's flooding a lot of our communities. And honestly, just getting back to the most basic, pleasurable experience we have as human beings, which is savoring our food and enjoying a good meal together.
0: Mm-hmm. Well, it's not only will that talk be good, but we are looking forward to the season 6 finale happening this week for Flat Out Food. Jen, I always appreciate having you on the program.
1: Well, thanks for your time, Evan, and appreciate your support over the years. It's been a joy talking to you.
0: You bet, Jen. Always good. Jen Sharp. The show is Flat Out Food. You can catch it on City TV Saskatchewan. And as Jen mentioned, the reruns are out there as well. Not to mention the book, Flat Out Delicious, that Jen wrote. And it's got all kinds of great recipes. Again, it's about Saskatchewan-based ingredients that are produced here in Saskatchewan and then used by Saskatchewan chefs, cooks. In some cases, professional, in some cases, everyday people who are crafting out some of these delicious meals. It's a great program, and you can catch the season 6 finale this week. 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
15: 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But federal infrastructure funding too often focuses only on population size. SARM believes it should also reflect economic output, because when the prairies can move what we grow and mine, Canada's economy is stronger. SARM, the voice of rural Saskatchewan.
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0: Welcome back to the show. This morning we kicked off the show talking about essentially Kuzma renegotiations and the fact that just on Friday, heading into the weekend, Prime Minister Mark Carney sat down, did an interview with the Canadian Press. The Canadian Press, by the way, pointing out that it's the first interview that he's given to them exclusively since he's become Prime Minister. They made that point a couple of times, so to me, it must be a sticking point with them that they haven't had a one-on-one with the Prime Minister yet. But nonetheless, on Friday, he made the point that he would not be using oil, gas, and energy as leverage in the upcoming Kuzma negotiations. And many people, me included, scratch our head at that, saying, how could you not? Now, I'm a guy that likes to believe that the Prime Minister of Canada is entering into bargaining with the intention of getting a deal. There are some that don't think that. We heard from some this morning. In fact, our first guest this morning, Brian Lilly, political columnist for the Toronto Sun, talked about that very point. He does not think Mark Carney wants to get a deal.
1: Just for the what I just mentioned, the political boost that it gives him. Mark Carney fighting with Donald Trump is gold for him. The longer he keeps this going, the more popular he is. It's going to hurt the Canadian economy, but it helps him. And he sees that. He sees it helps Doug Ford do that. But the difference is, I think Ford actually wants a deal because he's closer to the ground in terms of the industries that it's hurting. Carlo Dade, who's with the University of Calgary School of Public Policy, is one of the guests I've got on my Full Comment podcast this week. And at U of C, they're in the middle of detailing the impact of the tariffs on every single province. And it's vastly different in Ontario than it is where you are. You know, just like we didn't feel the effects of the Chinese tariffs on canola here in Ontario, and it was the number one issue for Premier Mo, it's very different. So Carney just knows that there is a large portion of the Canadian population that thrives on anti-Americanism, that gets politically active and motivated because of this issue. And if he keeps it alive, it's good for him.
0: You know, we chatted about the fact that Mark Carney's messaging, saying he's not going to use it as leverage, energy as leverage, seems as if he's softening in one hand. But on the other, he was in Armenia just making a statement here in the last 24 hours where he didn't back away from some of those hardline stances at all.
1: Yeah, this morning he was talking about rupture. He said that integration has been weaponized, which I believe is an allusion to the integration of several of our industries in Canada with the United States, be it oil and gas, automotive, beef. Beef is hugely integrated with the United States. We don't have the processing capacity here, so we sell a good chunk of our live cattle. They're finished in the United States and processed there as made in America beef. He's warning that this is bad, that the hegemons have weaponized it. Another shot at the United States. It sounded like a mini Davos speech, which was all about beating up on Donald Trump. Again, gets his base excited. It's going to anger the guy in Washington. And I'm not saying you have to kiss up to Trump, but starting fights with them while you're trying to negotiate something, if you want a deal, it's a bad idea. If you don't want a deal, it's a great idea for you. And those people who are suffering economically because of it, you're just going to have to deal with that.
0: That was part of the conversation we had with Brian Lilly this morning. 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All right. 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
9: 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But the weather may turn severe. We'll be there to make sure you get fair warning. 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
11: It's 12 o'clock. I'm Gerald Bowman. Flooding concerns.
12: It's a massive amount of water that has to move, and there's just no way to stop it. It has to go.
11: But also the fear of wildfires in at least one RM and over $1 billion in tariff relief. Who's getting it? Right now in Saskatoon, cloudy and 4 degrees. In Regina, cloudy and 2. We start the hour by bringing you the very latest on flooding in parts of Saskatchewan. On Highway 5, the stretch between Wadena and Kenora, it is still closed because of water over the road. The reeve for the RM of Good Lake, southwest of Kenora, says this is the worst flooding he's seen since 2010. Parts of roads are also closed near Carrot River, south of Nipawin, and in the St. Louis area. Pauline Ducharme-Bear lives in the Meath Park area, northeast of Prince Albert. Her basement right now, completely flooded.
13: All I'm concerned about is just getting out of here. I can sleep in my car. I don't care right now. All I want is to get my two dogs, my cats that I have here right now, and the rest of my belongings upstairs out of here.
11: And there's still more snow to melt.
13: I feel I only have 2 day grace, and then we'll get that. Once this cold weather is over with, then I'm done. It'll be a lake around me.
11: RM of Garden River Reeve, Ryan Scragg, says all the roads there have some level of flooding. He says crews are right now flagging.
12: We're just completely inundated. You know, the flooding is unprecedented for my lifetime. And basically, you know, just, you know, no pun intended, we're just trying to keep our heads above water at this point.
11: Meanwhile, for the RM of Vanscoy, southwest of Saskatoon, it is now out with a full fire ban. The reeve tells us it's because of dry conditions. Next door in Alberta, the government there says it's ready to tackle this year's wildfire season. It has hired more than 550 seasonal firefighters. Saskatoon police are right now investigating the city's seventh murder of the year. A 77-year-old woman was found dead in a home on Avenue R South near St. Paul's Hospital last night. No arrests have been made. Happening today, a shift in the trial for a staff member at Christian Center Academy in Saskatoon accused of striking students. Our Mia Holowaychuk has the latest developments.
14: The trial for Ken Schultz will be rescheduled yet again. The Court of King's Bench just confirmed that his lawyer requested to adjourn the trial. Now we will have to wait almost a year before this is back before the courts. Schultz's new trial date is set for March 8th, 2027. At Court of King's Bench, I'm Mia Holowaychuk.
11: This afternoon, Bell Canada says it has hired several Regina and Saskatoon-based contractors for the AI data center at its building just outside of Regina. However, an out-of-province firm from Brandon is supplying prefabricated building parts. Bell says it already has a relationship with that company for its AI projects at multiple sites. In the meantime, it's also working with the George Gordon First Nation to help support long-term jobs. The nation owns the land the data center sits on. Crews have been there working since April 21st, the day after the RM of Sherwood approved the development agreement. The first data hall is expected to be online in the first half of next year. New from the federal government today, it's rolling out $1.5 billion in tariff relief. That includes a new $1 billion program under the Business Development Bank of Canada to bolster the manufacturing sector. The new program is meant to shore up factories hit by American tariffs affecting exports of products containing steel, aluminum, and copper. New today, a Saskatchewan law that allows people to store prohibited firearms is now in effect. Justice Minister Tim McLeod says the measure helps owners avoid prosecution while they wait for compensation from the federal government for their guns. Earlier this year, Ottawa launched a buyback program to remove dangerous weapons and says those who don't comply with the program could face criminal liability. Right now, the very latest in our special coverage of war in the Middle East. And U.S. President Donald Trump says the latest plan to reopen the Strait of Hormuz begins today. It is called Project Freedom and involves providing protective shields for ships navigating the strait. It comes as peace talks with Iran remain stalled and gas prices continue to rise. And an awful scene in Leipzig, Germany. Two people have been killed after a driver plowed into people in a major shopping area. Two others were seriously injured. The driver is now in custody. The latest local news is as close as your phone. Check out CKOM and CJME.com, Saskatchewan's homepage for news. It's 12:05. Now the Real Ag Minute with Sean Haney.
15: The North American cattle market didn't just show some strength this past week. It underwent an absolute explosion. As we flip the calendar to May, we are officially in uncharted territory with new all-time cash highs. In the U.S., live cattle prices saw a rare double-digit jump, hitting $256 in the south, while northern dress sales surged $14 higher in a single week. Western Canada is mirroring that heat. In Alberta, dress sales have hit a staggering $565 delivered. For the Saskatchewan producer currently in the thick of calving, those newborns are truly little golden nuggets. We are already seeing forward pricing for October delivery on 550-pound calves reaching $4,000 per head. With the Mexican border still closed to live exports to the U.S., the supply squeeze remains the primary driver. Despite the record retail beef prices, consumer demand is defying gravity as we head into the prime summer grilling season. While feed yards still face the high-stakes challenge of placing expensive cattle, the market continues to reward the industry with historic returns. I'm Sean Haney.
16: The Real Ag Minute with Sean Haney for UFA.
11: The forecast for Saskatoon and central Saskatchewan, staying cloudy for this afternoon, partly cloudy tonight, low minus 3, then for tomorrow, sunny, a high of 8. In Regina and southern Saskatchewan, cloudy this afternoon, partly cloudy for tonight, low minus 3. Some sunny breaks for tomorrow with a high of 6 degrees. Right now in Saskatoon, it is cloudy and 4. In Regina, cloudy and 2 degrees. It's 12:07. I'm Gerald Bowman.
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0: Welcome back. back to the show, and good afternoon. Good to have you here, Evan Bray. Thanks so much for joining us on this Monday edition of the Evan Bray Show. Well, we have talked about grocery prices a fair bit. I would say steadily over the last couple of years. We've had Sylvain Charlebois on, and you cannot get away from it. Now, you can be a smart shopper. You can price watch. You can do all of those things. But at the end of the day, we talk about grocery shopping, and then a lot of people feel it. It's tough. You almost can't get away from a $100 trip to the grocery store, even if you're just going to go for a few things. Prices are high. So how do you do it? How do you find a way to save a little bit of money? Well, couponing might be the answer. Couponing. Is it something that you do? It is a good way to save money, and we wanted to share a little bit more about this, and we found the perfect person to talk to about this. She is online on social media, has thousands of followers. She is a Saskatchewan-based nurse by trade, but couponer by passion, and I'm happy to say the Coupon Bay is joining us. She's an expert, and her name is Riza Ocampo. Riza, thank you so much for taking the call.
1: Thank you so much, Evan, and for that lovely introduction.
0: I was going to say, can I call you a couponing expert? I feel like you are.
1: Oh, yes. Well, I'm very humbled by it, and I thank you so much for having me on the show. And if it's anything about saving money, I love talking about it, and I love sharing it.
0: And you're good at it, too. Like, I've watched a lot of your videos online. Like, you find in the most nuanced places ways to save a little bit of money. Has this always been a passion for you?
1: Yes. So, actually, I started years ago, maybe like 2018, when I decided to cut a lot of my hours as a nurse so that I can stay home to be with my child. And when that happened, of course, there was a shift in kind of like the income flow. And I decided to take a closer look on how I can control some of the spending. And that's how it began when I started doing the price watch, as you were talking about, using the Flip app. And the Flip app is when you can see digital flyers every week, the new ones roll out. And I look at the prices, and I started to notice there is a sale rotation on certain products. And that's kind of how it all began. And I liked sharing the information with my friends, because back in the day, I would buy like a cucumber for like $2. And then I would see that I would go on sale next week for like 94 cents. So I started to notice there was a pattern. And then I learned how to price match. After learning the prices, I learned price matching. So that's a really big one before even starting.
0: Okay, well, can we start there, Riza? Let's talk about price matching. For those that don't know or those that don't do it, what is the concept and how do you do it?
1: So a lot of stores here, specifically in Regina, like Superstore, Giant Tiger, Save On Foods, Freshco and No Frills, they have an ad match or price match policy where you can show them a cheaper price off a digital flyer or a physical flyer if you still use those. And they can match that price. And that alone can save you 50%. So as I mentioned, the cucumber, pineapple, toothpaste, you can price match anything that's currently on sale at a different store. They can match that. And then once you are able to, like, that becomes kind of like a second language, kind of like knowing what price you're willing to buy an item at, that's when I suggest starting to go into couponing. Because if you don't learn how to price match, then I don't recommend coupons. Because then when would you know to use the coupon?
0: So, but a coupon is always going to save you money, though, right? Is there such a thing as a bad time to use a coupon?
1: Yes, Evan, let me tell you this. Sometimes, let's say Colgate Max is $1.99. If you have a dollar off coupon, you're paying a dollar for it still. But if you know, wait a second, I remember this Colgate Max goes on sale for 99 cents. So you wait for that sale, or you find a different sale at a different store and you ad match it. 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
0: Are you telling me you use coupons and walk out of stores without having to pay for things?
1: Oh, it happens. Toothpaste, cereal, those are common items that can go free when you're price matching using coupons. Yes.
0: Wow. That is impressive. But this sounds like a lot of work. Like, you have to put a lot of time into this, Riza.
1: It does. And I don't want to say it's not a lot of work. At the beginning, I learned how to price match first and studying the prices not studying, making my own grocery, whatever I needed that week. And then after that, I learned how to do the couponing. Okay, let's add the coupon with the price match because now I'm getting like the double savings. And after I got that down, I'd like to take things like step by step. After I got down, like with that, I learned how to do the loyalty rewards, like the PC Optimum. And I call that the triple threat. Because once you have a loyalty program in place and you're doing ad matching and couponing, you can even sometimes make money when you're earning points.
0: So now, okay, so, but you're not talking about going to the till, having an item, and with the, whether it's price matching, using a coupon, loyalty points, you've never gotten money back, have you?
1: You get money back in terms of earning points.
0: Okay.
1: So, like when I post a deal and I say, this is a moneymaker, go for it. And then sometimes you earn points back. Here's a recent moneymaker that I posted about on my Instagram. So Taco Bell at Superstore, ad match it to FreshCo's deal for $1.99. And then scan your PC Optimum card. There's a digital coupon on there. $2 comes off. So you earn a penny, right? You, money maker, but that's just one of the recent ones.
0: For sure. You must watch the bill like a hawk as they're typing in the stuff to make sure that you're getting the prices that you're after.
1: Yeah. Oh, yeah, because I learned another thing, and I teach this too. Canada, a lot of retail stores here practice scanning code of practice, and this is such a big thing because when an item rings up higher than the displayed price, and it's $10 or below, you can get that item for free.
0: Right. I've heard of this before.
1: I do watch the till at the hawk. I watch it like a hawk.
0: Mm-hmm. And do you find that most tellers, for example, in stores are up on all of these rules, or are you educating them sometimes?
1: I do. I think a lot of the veteran cashiers know me by now because I've been doing this.
0: Here comes Ryza.
1: Yeah. So they kind of know I'm aware of the policy. And if they're not sure, I always let them feel free to like ask their manager, right? Because I want them to feel confident when they're performing their task. So yeah, go. It's okay. Go grab your manager. So the other, there's a recent deal I did too. Was this a peace tea deal at FreshCo. So I ad matched each peace tea drink for $1. And if I buy 5 of them, I get $5 back in points. So it's free.
0: Wow.
1: So the cashier wasn't sure if she was allowed to ad match so many. And then I had said, I know your coupon policy. It's 4 variety, it's a price match maximum of 4 per barcode. But if you'd like, you can go get your manager and just confirm. Just like that. I try to be nice.
0: Yeah, of course. Yeah.
1: And yeah, it's fun. And they, okay. And then I get it for free because I earn $5 in points. So that's free for me because I paid it up front, but I use points to pay and I earn the points back.
0: Yeah,
1: so.
0: That's, there's quite an art to this. I mean, when I think of using a coupon, I'm still the guy that thinks about clipping it out of a flyer, but most of them are available online now.
1: Yes. So I routinely post the digital offers that you can load onto the PC Optimum app, which is a really big, like a lot of people use that app. I don't know if you use it, but I really recommend it. It's one of the easy ways to get digital coupons loaded onto your app so that when you scan them, they automatically kick in. And I also recommend people to get the Checkout 51 Cashback app. I know it's a little extra, but Checkout 51 Cashback app is so good because these are probably items you're already buying. All you have to do is take a picture of your receipt, redeem the offer. Once you hit $20, that's saved into the app. You check out and the check comes in the mail. Mm. It's awesome. It's legit. I couldn't believe it when I heard about it. I'm like, why are we getting money back from these apps? I was a little skeptical, but it's legit. I have maybe $4,000 over the years that I've earned from Checkout 51 Cashback app. And that's just my account. I have another account with my husband.
0: That is impressive. Ryza Ocampo is our guest. She's a couponing expert known as the Coupon Bay. You can find her on Instagram. And I'm on your Instagram site now. If I click on your link tree, I mean, you have got pages of examples and links that can help save at different stores. But this goes far beyond groceries for you.
1: Right. Yeah. Like you mentioned, I have a coupon, where you can click those websites and actually print coupons online. So very accessible for the public.
0: And I mean, for you, it's going out for a coffee. It's going to a movie. I mean, you're, like I said, this is not just about food and grocery shopping. You use this couponing mindset in your entire life?
1: Yes, actually, now that you mention it, there is a Mother's Day deal at Cineplex. When you spend $30 on gift cards, you're going to earn $36 worth of coupons right now, which is great because you get a free regular popcorn coupon. You get a buy one, get one coupon for Cineplex, and it's two of them. So it's like you're getting your money back. So, yeah, I like to share it.
0: That's amazing. And I mean, for you, it's going out for a coffee. It's going to a movie. I mean, you're like I said, this is not just about food and grocery shopping. You use this couponing mindset in your entire life.
1: Yes, actually, now that you mention it, there is a Mother's Day deal at Cineplex. When you spend $30 on gift cards, you're going to earn $36 worth of coupons right now, which is great because you get a free regular popcorn coupon. You get a buy one, get one coupon for Cineplex, and it's two of them. So it's like you're getting your money back. So, yeah, I like to share. That's another deal I'm about to post today.

0: hobby. You save money here to spend elsewhere, and I like to invest more of my money in like health, family, recreation, traveling, those kind of things.
1: Do you keep pretty close track? Like, do you have a sense of how much you save on an annual basis?
0: I get that question all the time. I don't necessarily write everything down, but lucky me, PC Optimum does have a end of the store, like end of the year story where it shows you how much points you earn that year. In last year alone, I earned $4,000 in points.
1: Wow.
0: And it also shows me how much I redeemed. And it was just also $4,100 worth of points.
1: Wow.
0: And yeah, and they say, oh, sometimes people say, well, you have to spend money to earn that, right? Not necessarily, because, for example, if I'm buying something, like let's talk about the toothpaste again, and I'm supposed to earn points on that, and I used a coupon to get it for free, I still earn points on that. There's way to earn points without actually spending. Isn't that so strange? Because it's like, yeah, their system, it takes coupons as like tender, as money. So I'm
1: Yeah.
0: still earning points, which is pretty
1: I
0: dumb.
1: your passion is contagious, Riza. I can tell you get excited about this.
0: I do.
1: Before we say goodbye, there are probably people listening who are like, "You know what? I need to do a better job of this, but I just don't know where to start." What do you say to them?
0: I would really recommend just looking at the Flip app, which is a digital flyer app. Anyone can download it. It's free. Just kind of make your grocery list and base it off of what's kind of on sale, because things go on sale routinely. And then once you realize the price you're willing to pay, it's going to become like automatic and more natural and easier to kind of see your grocery list and what you're buying and what price, how the prices work.
1: Wouldn't hurt to give you a follow as well, because you've got lots of tips you post on there regularly. Riza, this has been a great chat. Thanks for your time.
0: Thank you so much, Evan. It's been a pleasure.
1: Riza Ocampo, you can catch her, I mentioned, on Instagram, the underscore coupon bay, bay spelled BAE. You can find her on social media, but some helpful tips there, tips on ways in which you can save at a variety of different stores and services in Saskatchewan. 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

0: day we'll start a bit of a side conversation. Today, that side conversation was about the game Anti-I Over. I said, I was driving through Fort Capel over the weekend. I saw some kids playing it. I got back to Regina. I talked about it with my wife, with my daughter, with coworkers, and I got blank stares from everybody except Frank, who said, I remember playing that growing up in Raymore. So I threw it out. Maybe it's a small town thing. Well, thank you, by the way. You did not let me down. The number of people texting in, like Terry and Prince Albert just shot me a text, said, Evan, I was just listening to your show on demand. I missed it earlier this morning. We played Anti-I Over using our old shed. It was formerly a low roof barn at our school in Binscarth, Manitoba. They morphed the game over the years. He said we had to really keep our eyes open. We changed the game and started using a small shot put. I mean, that takes on a whole new... The whole purpose of my understanding of anti-I over was you throw the ball over. We use the soccer ball. You throw it over the roof. You say anti-I over. Throw it over. If they catch it, they have to run around, throw the ball, and try and hit you. If they do, you're on their team. So I don't know what the rules were in Binscarth using a shot put, but... The school nurse was getting a lot of work back in those days, Terry, I'm guessing. Thanks so much for joining us. Well, tomorrow morning, we'll do it all over again. I mentioned we've got a full hour with the leaders from the Saskatchewan Firearms Office, so we'll take some calls there. We're going to talk about the 81st anniversary of May the 5th, the German surrender in the Netherlands and the role that Canada's military played in that, and a whole lot more. I hope you can join us. We fire up at 8:30 tomorrow morning right here on 980 CJME and 650 CKOM.
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0: It's 12:30. I'm Andrew Shepherd. Several communities across central Saskatchewan are dealing with flooding.
1: Everything is underwater, like, so bad.
2: No pun intended. We're just trying to keep our heads above water.
0: The trial for former Christian school director is abruptly postponed, and more tariff relief is on the way. In Saskatoon, cloudy and 4, and in Regina, cloudy, it's 3 degrees. A vast area of central Saskatchewan is dealing with impact weather this afternoon. Flooding is creating all kinds of new problems. A large chunk of Highway 5 east of Saskatoon is closed from Wadena to Kenora because of water on the roads. A number of other roads northeast of Saskatoon are closed around Waka, St. Louis, and Carrot River, among others. Plus, roads further south around Foam Lake, where part of Highway 310 is washed out just south of town. Northeast of Prince Albert, all the roads in the arm of Garden River have some level of flooding. Reeve Ryan Scragg says they're doing pumping in targeted areas.
2: Water that has to move, and there's just no way to stop it. It has to go.
0: Pauline Ducharme-Bear lives in the Meath Park area. Her basement is completely flooded.
3: All I'm concerned about is just getting out of here. I can sleep in my car. I don't care right now. All I want is to get my two dogs, my cat that I have here right now, and the rest of my belongings upstairs out of here.
0: And she says there's still more snow left to melt. Wendy Blunt lives west of Prince Albert towards Round Lake. The only access road has been washed out.
4: I had to phone to cancel an eye appointment for me because I said I don't think stars will bring me to an eye appointment.
0: Some people east of Melford are waking up on an unwanted island surrounded by water. The arm of Connaught is declaring a state of emergency due to flooding where some homes were evacuated. Reeve Lloyd Seymour says he's helped close roads all weekend due to washouts.
2: Where I live, we had a blowout on a culvert yesterday. There's a sinkhole there.
0: Seymour says others are pumping water out of their homes but are still safe. You can see video of roads washed away and pictures of all this flooding at ckom.com and cjme.com. While eastern Saskatchewan deals with too much water, southwest of Saskatoon, it's too dry. The arm of Vanscoy says a full fire ban is now in effect. Reeve Leonard Juniper says a small fire yesterday became hard to control once it hit trees.
5: It is getting very dry out. We had a fire yesterday that got burning. Luckily, it only burned in the bush and didn't. There was no property lost, but just it's that time of year.
0: He says the fire ban will be lifted once conditions improve. The trial for a former staff member at Christian Center Academy has been rescheduled. Ken Schultz is accused of striking students with a wooden paddle more than 20 years ago. He's pleaded not guilty to charges of assault with a weapon and sexual assault. His trial was supposed to start today, but at the request of the defense, it's being pushed to next March. He had another trial scheduled for May of last year, but that was also abruptly canceled. A 77-year-old woman is dead, and it's being investigated as Saskatoon's seventh murder of the year. Police were called to reports of an injured person last night on Avenue R South near St. Paul's Hospital. She was found dead inside a home. At this point, no one's been arrested. Bell Canada says it's hired several Regina and Saskatoon-based contractors for the AI data center it's building just outside Regina. However, an out-of-province firm from Brandon is supplying prefabricated building parts. Bell says it already has a relationship with that company for its AI projects at multiple sites. In the meantime, it's also working with the George Gordon First Nation to help support long-term jobs and economic opportunity. The nation owns the land the data center sits on. Crews have been there working since April 21st, the day after the arm of Sherwood approved the development agreement. The first data hall is expected to be online in the first half of next year. The federal government is announcing $1.5 billion in tariff relief in response to the U.S. widening its tariff criteria last month. The announcement includes the creation of a new $1 billion program under the Business Development Bank of Canada. Industry Minister Melanie Joly says the new bank will make available three-year low-interest loans of up to $50 million to tariff-hit businesses so they can keep their workers.
6: Medium term, what we're trying to do is really to help businesses adapt, pivot, try to get into new markets. And long term, what we're doing is we're building Canada strong.
0: Artificial Intelligence Minister Evan Solomon was also on hand to announce a $500 million top-up to the Regional Tariff Response Fund. The Alberta Separatist Group collecting signatures to trigger a referendum on leaving Canada is set to hand in its petition sheets today. The group is called Stay Free Alberta and announced that, a month ago that it already collected much more than the roughly 178,000 signatures required since it started in January. The question of separation could go on a province-wide ballot in Alberta as early as October. A Saskatchewan law that allows you to store newly banned guns is now in effect. The province says gun owners can receive exemption certificates through the Firearms Verification and Appraisal Service. The Justice Minister says this helps owners avoid prosecution while they await fair compensation from the federal government. Earlier this year, Ottawa launched a gun buyback program and says those who don't comply could face criminal liability. A suspect has been arrested following a security breach at the Vancouver International Airport. RCMP say this person accessed an aircraft without authorization around 4 this morning. There are a few other details being shared about this, only that the situation was resolved and an investigation is underway. It's a sound every cancer patient wants to hear, but so many never get the chance to. The gong they hit after finishing their cancer treatment has been stolen from a medical center in Kitchener, Ontario. The center says it's more than an object. It represents resilience, hope, and the strength of patients along their cancer journeys, and it's now working to replace it. A baby in Florida is lucky to be alive, all because it was born twice.
7: Not a lot of women get to have a C-section, but they're still pregnant after.
0: Yes, that means the mother went through it twice. Kashira Joubert got devastating news that her baby had a rare condition that causes fluid to become trapped in its lungs. At 25 weeks, the baby was partially delivered via C-section as surgeons created an airway. But then they placed him back in the uterus, and mom stayed in the hospital until delivery. It's 12:37. I'm Andrew Shepherd. The latest local news is as close as your phone. 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
8: It is a story that is at once awful and incredibly uplifting. We told you the story the other day of Cody Glenn, a farmer from Climax down in the southwest corner. Till now, he's been known for his role as president of the Saskatchewan Barley Development Commission. But for many years to come, people will know Cody Glenn as a hero. Glenn was driving between Saskatoon and Rosetown in late March when he came upon a devastating head-on collision. He pulled over and got out, then heard a baby cry. A 1.5-year-old girl was trapped in a vehicle that was already on fire. Smashing the back window and cutting the seatbelts, he got her out just as the vehicle burst into flames. Sadly, her parents didn't survive. Even more tragically, this happened after they had escaped war in the Ukraine and started a new life in Canada. Glenn has had a chance to see the infant. She's recovering, we understand, with family. He insists he's no hero, that he just did what anyone would. I'd like to think he's right, but I have no doubt. Glenn is definitely a hero, albeit a reluctant one. I'm Murray Wood.
9: Good afternoon. You're listening to Saskatchewan Afternoon. I'm Justin Blackwell. It's time now to head into the Green Zone with a look at sports and the celebrations. No doubt continuing Prince Albert today with the Raiders. Now in the Western Hockey League final. They finished off Medicine Hat last night 7-6 to win the East final in 6 games. And while nice, Riley Boychuk says, well, job's not done.
10: It's good, but not the overall celebration that we're looking for. We're not done yet.
9: So the Raiders will now play the team which had the most points during the regular season, the Everett Silver Tips, to see who wins the league and then who goes on to the Memorial Cup. Games 1 and 2 will be on the road for Prince Albert. That will be Friday and Saturday. Then it's back to Prince Albert for Game 3 next Tuesday. Everett, by the way, has yet to win a championship. The Raiders go for their third. Staying on the ice, the Montreal Canadiens are off to Round 2 of the Stanley Cup playoffs after some Game 7 drama.
11: And that is blocking away. Who's back? Tape score! Score! And the Canadians have the lead!
9: And they would hold on to that lead. Alex Newhook with the bank shot off Andre Vasilevsky. And the Habs would hold on for a 2-1 win over Tampa Bay and win that series in 7 games. Jakub Dobis was the star, making 28 saves, while Montreal put up just 9 shots the entire game. 0 in the second period. That sets an NHL record for the fewest shots on goal in a playoff win. So they advance to play Buffalo next. That series starts Wednesday. Elsewhere from last night, the Colorado Avalanche didn't just put up 9 shots. They put up 9 goals.
11: Here's McCarr shooting and scoring!
9: Mikhail Kale McCarr with two goals in a wild 9-6 win over Minnesota. Tonight, Vegas and Anaheim start their series. It's game two between Carolina and Philly. The Canes won game one. Well, the Toronto Maple Leafs ushered in a new era today. A franchise legend, Matt Sundin, is now the new senior executive advisor of hockey operations. And John Chayka is the new general manager. A lot of people caught by surprise on that one. Chayka returns to the league after last working for the Arizona Coyotes, who made him the NHL's youngest ever GM at the age of 26 a decade ago. That follows almost 6 years out of the league. Well, the countdown to Riders training camp is officially on. Rookie camp starts Wednesday. The team announcing it has signed five of this year's draft picks. That announcement coming this afternoon. They're also adding some local talent to the training camp roster. That includes Regina Thunder teammates Peter Borsch and Ben Walls, as well as Saskatoon Hilltops running back Corbin Ebbin. U of S Huskies quarterback Jake Farrell will also be there. Main camp starts Sunday in Saskatoon. No Game 7 drama for the Raptors. They lost to Cleveland 114-102 yesterday. The home team won every game in that series. The number one seed Detroit Pistons avoided the upset with a Game 7 win last night over Orlando. The Pistons coming back from 3-1 down in the series. The Magic then turned around and fired head coach Jamal Mosley. Round two starts tonight with Philly in New York and Minnesota in San Antonio. The Blue Jays are in Tampa tonight to start a three-game series against the Rays. Toronto lost to the Twins 4-3 yesterday, splitting that four-game series. And Swedish curling great Niklas Edin is stepping away from the sport. He holds a record 8 World Men's Curling Championships. He also won 3 Olympic medals, one of each color. Don't forget, you can catch a Green Zone with Jamie and Locker from 2 until 6. Turning to weather, a little cold day across the province, well below normal for this time of year. For Saskatoon and central Saskatchewan, clouds, slight chance of showers. That wind gusting to 50, a high of only 7 degrees. A few clouds tonight, low of -3. That wind will die down. And then sunny tomorrow and a high of only 8 degrees. For Regina and southern Saskatchewan, clouds, slight chance of showers. That wind gusting to 60, a high of 6. A few clouds tonight, that wind will die down, a low of -3. And then partly sunny tomorrow and a high of 6. Right now in Saskatoon, cloud, a wind out of the northwest to 28, gusting 42, 4 degrees. Cloud in Regina, a wind out of the northwest to 39, gusting to 51 and 3 degrees. 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

0: It's Monday, May the 4th. Cold start to the week, isn't it? A lot colder than what we should be seeing at this time of year, which is around 17 degrees. So we are about 10 degrees cooler than normal. And these single-digit highs will last for a couple of days, start to warm up a bit on Wednesday and Thursday. And then by Friday, Environment Canada says we should be back to those more seasonal highs of around 17, 18 degrees. And along with the weather, we are keeping a close eye on flooding in parts of Saskatchewan. We are getting a lot of reaction to what's happening in parts of the province. And right now, a large chunk of Highway 5 east of Saskatoon is closed from Wadena to Kenora because of water on roads. The Reeve for the RM of Good Lake, southwest of Kenora, says this is the worst flooding he has seen since 2010. And parts of roads are also closed near Carrot River, south of Nipawin, and in the St. Louis areas. Pauline Ducharme-Bear lives in the Meath Park area, northeast of Prince Albert. Her basement is completely flooded.
1: All I'm concerned about is just getting out of here. I can sleep in my car. I don't care right now. All I want is to get my two dogs, my cats that I have here right now, and the rest of my belongings upstairs out of here.
0: And with all the snow parts of the north have seen, there's still more of it to melt.
1: I feel I only have 2 day grace, and then we'll get that. Once this cold weather is over with, then I'm done. It'll be a lake around me.
0: Now, the RM of a Garden River, Reeve Ryan Scragg, says all roads there have some level of flooding, and he says crews are out flagging right now.
2: We're just completely inundated. You know, the flooding is unprecedented for my lifetime. And basically, you know, just, you know, no pun intended, we're just trying to keep our heads above water at this point.
0: And you can see video of roads washed away, pictures as well, right now at CJME.com and CKOM.com. Meanwhile, for the RM of Anskoy, southwest of Saskatoon, it is now out with a full fire ban. The Reeve tells us it's because of dry conditions. And we had some fantastic hockey played last night. Well, some pretty good hockey by Tampa Bay. Montreal simply hanging on in Game 7 of that first-round Stanley Cup playoff series. The Habs winning it in the third.
3: And that is blocked away. Who's got deep score? Score! And the Canadians have the lead.
0: And they would hold on to that lead 2-1. They only had 9 shots on goal. I say it was 10. There was a shot in the second that somehow the scorekeepers missed, but only 9-10 shots in a Stanley Cup game, and Tampa Bay would lose. And head coach John Cooper knows that pain all too well.
4: The hockey gods have been in my corner many, many times, and tonight they're in the other corner, and that's what happens. It's and as I said, it's like this isn't, you know, it's not the movies. It's not something where you can retake it and get the scene right. It's live theater right there in front of you, and you never know what's going to happen. That's why it's unbelievable to be a part of, something like this. But it damn well stings when you're on the wrong side of it.
0: Yeah, he ran into a hot goalie in Jakub Dobish, and I mean, the same could be said in Game 6. The Habs deserved to win that game, but Andrei Vasilevsky stood on his head. It was a fantastic series from start to finish. Montreal wins, Tampa wins. Montreal wins, Tampa wins. Every game was a one-goal difference, so it was fantastic to watch. Montreal moving on to round two against Buffalo. That series starts on Wednesday. It's 12:50. It's time now for the Saskatchewan Afternoon Business Report. And some stark numbers coming up today as the province tables its loss reports. It includes more than $10,000 of missing money at Saska Energy. The latest report shows it was internal fuel theft, mostly in the construction department. It was reported to police. There's also losses dating back to 2019 from the Saskatchewan Housing Authority, amounting to hundreds of thousands of dollars. Taking a look at the markets, the TSX right now is down 214 points. 33,676. The Dow down 496, 49,003. Oil up $4.34, $106.28 U.S. a barrel. And our dollar is down 15.100, trading at 73.48 cents U.S. Coming up,
5: It's very common for us to come to this park and see over 20 different species in 1 hour.
0: Are you looking for a new hobby? Birding might be easier to get into than you think. 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Now the Mills Minute with Provincial News Director Sarah Mills.
6: The snow is largely gone in most parts of the province. A spring feeling is well and truly underway. Might take a little longer to feel that way in the north, but it does mean that kid activities like flag football, soccer, little leagues are getting underway, most of them driven in large part by volunteers. The parents willing to step up and coach a team, the grandparent who agreed to rake the diamond after practice, the mum who kneels to trim 20 flags around little waists. None of it happens without them. Same with winter, of course, and the neighbours manning the warm-up shack at the outdoor rink. Volunteers are at the heart of it all. And we're lucky in Saskatchewan to have so many of these helpers in communities right across the province. I did my fair share of soccer coaching. Flag football, not my forte, so I will be on the sidelines. And I do now know when to cheer. So thank you to all those stepping up to make a difference in our kids' lives. I'm Sarah Mills.
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0: You don't need fancy gear or expert knowledge to join this group in Saskatoon. In fact, they will tell you you're probably already more of a bird watcher than you might think. In this Saskatchewan story, our Brittany Cafe is joining a weekly walk that's changing how people see nature and themselves.
2: RJ Dudring tells me this hobby is a walk in the park. Literally.
3: Basically, we just walk around and look for birds.
2: He co-leads a weekly bird watching group at Ashworth Homes Park through the Caswell Hill Community Association. He says this hobby isn't about knowing everything. It's just about noticing what's there.
3: People are like, I don't know anything about birds. Most people will know what a pigeon is and a crow, and all of a sudden it's like, oh, they've listed 15 or 20 birds. It's like, eh, you know more than you think you do.
2: Ryan Bradshaw says once you start paying attention, you might actually be surprised what you see.
4: I don't think people understand the abundance of life that we have around us. I don't think people actually take notice to, and there's such a variety. Like, it's very common for us to come to this park and see over 20 different species in 1 hour.
2: One park, 1 hour, and a lot more wildlife than most people expect. But Dudring says birding isn't just about what you see. It's about how you see it.
3: It is easy to overlook or forget about nature in our lives as we rush from job to social media to cell phone, like 24 hours a day. I know that even in a city park with mowed lawns and planted trees, I feel less stressed than when I'm walking down the street on pavement. It's just good to get out and take a breath.
2: Taking a breath. Sounds appealing, right? Well, thankfully, Bradshaw tells me this hobby is actually pretty simple to get into.
4: It's very affordable. Once you have a pair of binoculars, like, you don't have any other costs attached to it, other than if you need a guidebook. But, you know, you can download the Merlin app. You can find resources online. As long as you got those binoculars, you're doing pretty good.
2: No special equipment, no experience required. Just a willingness to slow down and look up. With a Saskatchewan story, I'm Brittany Cafe.
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0: It's 1 o'clock. I'm Andrew Shepherd. Several communities are dealing with some serious flooding.
11: It's a massive amount of water that has to move, and there's just no way to stop it.
0: It's the opposite problem for those not too far away.
12: It is getting very dry out. We had a fire yesterday.
0: And a Saskatchewan law that helps out gun owners is now in effect. In Saskatoon, cloudy and 4, and in Regina, cloudy, it's 3 degrees. Several communities across central Saskatchewan are dealing with impact weather. Rapid snowmelt is leading to flooding, covering and closing many roads, washing out several others. The entire stretch of Highway 5 from Wadena to Kenora is closed because of water on roads, according to the Highway Hotline. A number of other roads northeast of Saskatoon are closed around Waka, St. Louis, and Carrot River, plus south of Foam Lake, where part of Highway 310 is washed out. Northeast of Prince Albert, all the roads in the arm of Garden River have some level of flooding. Reeve Ryan Scragg says crews are out flagging.
11: You know, the flooding is unprecedented for my lifetime. And basically, you know, just, you know, no pun intended, we're just trying to keep our heads above water at this point.
0: Pauline Ducharme-Bert lives in the Meath Park area. Her basement is completely flooded. She's 72 and worked hard to get all her personal belongings out.
13: It was not easy to do those stairs and carrying all that stuff up, but I did do my best and I got the most important stuff. Not quite all, but I did.
0: Others have found themselves stranded. Christy Cates lives in the arm of Buckland, north of Prince Albert. Her property is completely surrounded by water with no way out.
14: It's hard to explain even. Like, it's, everything is underwater, like, so bad.
0: Wendy Bunt and her husband live west of PA towards Round Lake. The only access road has been washed out, but they were prepared.
15: My husband said, we have to get a lot of food in here because this could be a real bad year for flooding. So we did. We stocked up. We have lots of everything, and so we're good.
0: The arm of Connaught has declared a state of emergency with water surrounding homes and flooded basements east of Melfort right now. Reeve Lloyd Seymour says he's helped a few people evacuate from their homes.
16: We're a community, and communities pull together in times like this.
0: He says the RM is trying to be proactive with people checking in on properties and helping set up water pumps. It is the opposite situation in the RM of Vanscoy, southwest of Saskatoon. There is a full fire ban now in effect because of dry conditions. Reeve Leonard Juniper says this comes after a small fire got out of control yesterday.
17: Still things get greened up and growing. It's kind of something we have to deal with.
0: He says the fire ban will stay in place until they get more rain and the vegetation greens up. Starting today, you can now legally store your own guns that have been banned by Ottawa. The new provincial law allows gun owners to receive exemption certificates, avoiding prosecution while they await fair compensation from the federal government. Justice Minister Tim McLeod says talks with the feds haven't been very productive.
18: The Saskatchewan government has taken the position that we will continue to work with the federal government to try and show them the error of their ways. In the meantime, we will protect our law-abiding citizens.
0: The federal government's amnesty period ends October 30th. The trial for a former Christian school director facing assault and sexual assault charges has been abruptly postponed. Ken Schultz is also the former vice principal of Christian Center Academy and is accused of striking students with a wooden paddle more than 20 years ago. His trial was set to start today, but was adjourned at the request of his lawyer, now pushed to next March. This is the second time one of his trials has been canceled at the last minute, with another jury trial canceled last May. Crews are moving earth and building sound berms at the site of the Bell Canada AI data center just outside of Regina. The RM of Sherwood approved a development agreement with Bell on April 20th, and workers were at the site the next day. Bell has named several Saskatchewan-based contractors. However, for prefab building parts, it's using a Brandon company that it's already working with on several AI projects across the country. The first phase of the data center is expected to be online in the first
19: first half of next year. The Prince Albert Raiders are now just 4 wins away from heading to the Memorial Cup. They are heading to the WHL final after taking down the Medicine Hat Tigers in 6 games. Head coach Ryan McDonald says last night's 7-6 victory was a back-and-forth battle, and his team bent a little, but they didn't break.
20: Anytime they got a goal or got something, we lined back up at center ice, you know, or we marched right back down to their end, and we had some great response shifts right after that. And, again, guys dug in right till the end.
19: The Raiders will take on the Everett Silvertips in the WHL final starting on Friday. It's 105. I'm Andrew Shepherd. The latest local news is as close as your phone. 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
0: I'm Justin Blackwell. You are listening to Saskatchewan Afternoon. Turning to weather. Yeah, cold out there today. About 10 degrees colder than normal for this time of year. For Saskatoon and Central Saskatchewan, clouds, slight chance of showers, that wind gusting to 50, high of only 7. A few clouds tonight, low minus 3, sunshine tomorrow, only getting up to a high of 8 degrees. For Regina and Southern Saskatchewan, cloud, also slight chance of showers, that wind gusting to 60, a high of 6 degrees. A few clouds tonight, low minus 3, partly sunny tomorrow, and a high, again, of only 6. Right now in Saskatoon, we have some cloud, a wind out of the northwest at 35, gusting to 45. 4 degrees. In fact, I think I see a few flurries dropping right now in Saskatoon. And for Regina, some light rain in areas, a wind out of the northwest at 35, gusting to 52, and 3 degrees. 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
0: It's 109 and the Toronto Maple Leafs have ushered in a new era today. They announced franchise legend Matt Sundin is the new senior executive advisor of hockey operations, and John Chayka is the new general manager. This is Saskatchewan Afternoon, heard from 12:30 until 2, Monday to Friday, and then the Green Zone with Jamie and Locker from 2 until 6. And the guys join me now for a Green Zone moment, and we have to start there first, guys, quickly with the Leafs. John Chayka, the new GM. A lot of controversy surrounding this move, it sounds like.
1: Yeah, there's not a lot of fan. It's hard to find a lot of fans of John Chayka from his work with the Arizona Coyotes.
0: And Steve Simmons asked a very pointed question to Keith Pelley.
2: With his wife and kids in the room,
0: yeah,
2: too.
0: With John Shake, his wife and kids were there. And he said, so I talked to 20 people. One guy said he was thought this was a good idea. The other 19 used words like salesman, fraud.
2: Con artist.
0: Con artist.
2: Was another
0: one.
2: One that don't go to sleep on that one.
0: Why'd you hire John Chayka?
2: Like, how did you get to this determination when everyone in the hockey world is saying these things?
0: Yeah, who the heck were you talking to? Because the people I was talking to, not big fans of John Chayka. So this is
2: just in. Simmons lost his parking pass.
3: That was a great question.
0: And just
3: talk to different people.
0: Yeah.
3: I guess.
0: I imagine there are Leaf fans saying, is it the same hot dog vendor you talked to about Phil Kessel? Yeah. But I'm so confused on this because John Chayka, when you are the Toronto Maple Leafs, John Chayka is your best option?
3: He hasn't been in the game for a number of years, right?
0: Yeah, he got kicked out of the league because he was doing shady business. He was a con artist. He was doing shady stuff in Arizona, got banned, got their draft picks taken away, and this is your guy? Like, what are we doing?
2: Here's what I said this earlier, because this is the only thing that I can come to any... This is the only conclusion I can come to. There are certain people out there at a management level that will talk to the people around them, they will take in opinions, and they will digest whatever is said, and from a people-pleasing perspective, they'll want to make the best decision, right? And then there are people out there that go, I'm going to do what I want. I really don't care what anybody thinks.
0: And then there's those who want to try to prove they're smarter than everybody else and do things that are unconventional just to do things that are unconventional.
2: That's the same guy.
0: And that's what Keith Pelley's doing.
2: That's what Keith Pelley is. And you made an interesting comment, and I didn't sort of extrapolate it to this, but like if this doesn't work,
0: he might get he's fired. So Keith Pelley's done.
2: Yeah. Like, when they see, find out he's done something weird, he is so toast.
0: Like, this is Keith Pelley's job is on the line on this one, and I can't. The people in Toronto who have covered the Leafs compare this to John Ferguson Jr. And he goes down as one of the worst general managers in Leafs history, and they're like, this is
2: hockey history.
0: Yeah. And so, yeah, here we are for Toronto. I'm sorry, Toronto Maple Leaf fans. You love the hire?
2: I think it's fantastic.
0: Oh, I love the chaos.
2: Yes.
0: This is going to be fascinating.
2: Oh, it's the worst idea possible. He's been running Wendy's for the last 5 years.
3: Well, Montreal Canadian fans are just howling at this news. They're also celebrating, moving on to round two after a Game 7 win. That was an odd Game 7.
0: Nine shots.
3: Ten.
0: The collar... No, it was nine.
3: No, they missed one in the second. They missed that one. It was a save. Anyway, it's 10 shots.
0: Officially, it is nine shots.
2: It's on the box.
0: So the Colorado Avalanche scored as many goals yesterday as the Habs had shots, and the Habs are through in game number 7. Like, that was Jakub Dobish. When's the statue going up? That guy was unbelievable.
2: That's actually my question for... We have Sean Farrell on today who covers the Montreal Canadiens. And I'm like, are they going to wait around before they put a statue up, or does it go up now?
3: He played fantastic. Played fantastic all series.
0: But how about the stat that's baffling to me? 5 rookie goaltenders in Montreal Canadiens history have won a game 7. And it's Jacques Plante, Ken Dryden, Patrick Waugh, and Carey Price, and now Jakub Dobish. The Habs have had a history of having rookie goaltenders do some phenomenal things in the playoffs. Ken Dryden and Patrick Waugh winning Stanley Cup. So here we go with another one. Now it's Buffalo. This should be a fun series.
2: We got a new feature on the Green Zone. We're doing your French phrase of the day because everyone's saying
0: Montreal's
2: that the Habs
0: are the Canada's teams. Yeah, so French.
3: Well, that'll be fun. I look forward to that. Jamie, who's on the show today?
0: Well, I need to find a French teacher to teach me how to do the French
2: thing of the, or call my daughter. She's in French immersion, so we
4: can get her to do it. It'd be like homework. Yeah.
2: I guess I could. But we, as you mentioned, Sean Farrell's going to join us. We are going to chat with Scott Roblin, the PA Raiders. Gene Principe is joining us as well from Edmonton, and after a busy weekend of hockey, previewing round two, our very own Drew Remenda back home here in Saskatchewan.
5: Et le but! Cold Caulfield, c'est bon! Montréal! Gagné!
2: There we go. Oui.
4: It's going to be a popular segment.
2: That's our first word of the day. Oui.
0: All right, guys. Yeah. Have a great show. Look forward to it, and we'll chat again tomorrow.
2: Right on, JB.
0: The Green Zone with...
4: Au revoir.
0: Yeah.
2: That's a rough...
0: That is...
2: That was pretty rough.
0: You got to roll your R's there a little bit.
4: Au revoir.
2: No, that might have been worse. This was a bad idea.
0: Yeah. Okay. All right, guys. We'll chat again tomorrow.
2: Right on, JB.
0: The Green Zone with Jamie and Locker starts at 2 o'clock. Coming up.
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0: 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Now the Paul Martin commentary.
7: We now have the spring budgets from all the provinces, and not surprisingly, the amount of red ink being spilled across the land is growing. Well, at the provincial level at least, as the Fed's spring statement showed a smaller than expected spread between revenue and expenses. Nonetheless, the capacity of regional economies and their constituents is being tested. But a report prepared by RBC says the high price of oil may actually buffer some of this difficulty. Last year, provincial deficits represented roughly a half of 1 percentage point of GDP of the provinces. This year, that had doubled to 1.1%. The thing is, though, these budgets were formulated before the Middle East War, back when oil was $60 a barrel. Now it's over $100, and things have changed. Saskatchewan will be a beneficiary on this, but the big one is Alberta. It could see a $13 billion reversal, not only pushing it back into the black, but putting the national GDP figure into positive territory as well. I'm Paul Martin.
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4: It's 1:19, and is the truth out there? Well, U.S. President Donald Trump is promising to release new UFO records that he says will be very interesting. Trump says he's directed the Pentagon to share documents related to UFOs and extraterrestrial life. You are listening to Saskatchewan Afternoon. I'm Justin Blackwell. And it is that season. Tick season is here. Dr. Emily Jenkins is a professor of veterinary microbiology at the University of Saskatchewan. She joined up Mark Loschak on the CKOM Morning Show to tell us more about how we can protect ourselves and our pets.
5: What if you already have a tick that's ready to feast on you? What do? You don't just brush them off, right?
6: No. There's usually a bit of screaming and hysteria. And then once you're past that, if it hasn't attached, because you do have a little while usually to get them off, so you can brush them off. But once they've attached, you definitely want to calm down and then take a moment to pull very directionally, just sort of straight back. You'll see videos online twisting them, putting Vaseline on them. Don't aggravate the tick. Just, you know, get to the head end, which is attached usually with a bit of a glue plug because they do stick themselves on, and then just pull firmly and remove as much of the tick without aggravating it as you can. And then don't throw it out, although many get flushed. We definitely recommend, especially if it's been attached, to get a photo of it, send it in for ID on e-tick, and we can let you know what kind of tick it was.
5: Oh, interesting. Okay. Now, what about prevention of ticks, especially you're walking around with your dog in the tall grass at the dog park, and you come home, and oh my goodness, there's ticks all over the dog. How can we prevent that from happening to the dog at all?
6: Yeah, dogs are tick magnets. I mean, they're right down there at the level that ticks like to be at, which is sort of tall grass and low shrubs. And so, yes, your dog can be viewed as sort of a vacuum cleaner for ticks out there. Mm-hmm. But there's a couple things you can do. One is we know May, June are our peak tick season, so those are the times of year to be most vigilant. To do a tick check on your dog as soon as you've been out in those habitats, or kind of avoid the ones that you know routinely every year are really ticky about this time of year. So avoidance is legitimate, but we also want people to get out there and exercise and give their dogs a run. So we have lots of products as veterinarians that dogs can be on that will either repel ticks, or if they do attach, they die really, really quickly.
4: Yeah, some helpful tips there from the good doctor on how to best deal with ticks this season. Coming up,
7: there are still questions about whether the small print talks about the value of the building, or are they talking about the value of the land?
4: 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Keeping you in the know through your day, this is Saskatchewan Afternoon on 650 CKOM and 980 CJME.
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0: And I'm joined by Provincial News Director Sarah Mills. And Sarah, while the seesaw spring continues, cold to start the week, about 10 degrees colder than normal for this time of year. And just one of the many issues, Sarah, around our provinces to start off the week.
2: It's not just with the weather, is it? It's you've got Vanskoy issuing a fire ban because of dry conditions, and yet we've got large parts of the province underwater and disaster areas being declared as a result of flooding. I mean, to have it is a huge stretch of Highway 5 to go just east of Wadena all the way through to Kenora, where parts are flooded out and you can't get by. I mean, the folks in that area, and that's an area I know really well, that's quite the haul to have to kind of go round Camsack north across to Priestville back down to a Buchanan area if you live in that area. I mean, school divisions alone are going to probably have a headache trying to find where and how school buses can pick kids up. So our Libby Gray is in the Humboldt area. That's another area, Quill Lake, Foam Lake. There's lots of the Carrot River, another area, the golf course completely underwater. Mm-hmm. Our Libby Gray is in the Humboldt area, where east by Munster, south of Humboldt around Burr, those areas, as you head towards Foam Lake, that area is all flooded out as well. So Libby Gray is in that area, learning more about the impact. And then tomorrow, Gillian Massey will be heading out to the Wadena area to see how bad it is along that stretch, because I don't think the folks at Good Spirit Lake are going to have much of a beach this year if this continues.
0: Yeah, it's going to be a big story, obviously, for us to cover this weekend and in the weeks to come. And the other big story, of course, is the final vote coming up on Wednesday. Regina's executive committee, we already know, has voted in favor of allowing the Brandt Group to buy several facilities of the Real District. And then, as I mentioned, that final vote is coming on Wednesday.
2: Yeah, so later today we'll get the list of delegates who plan to speak. Exec committee, for those who don't know, is essentially council. And while the vote was in no way unanimous, it's hard to imagine this wouldn't go through on Wednesday. Jeff Smith, our City Hall reporter, will be there covering that. And then really it becomes, you know, there are still questions. There are still questions about whether the small print talks about the value of the building, or are they talking about the value of the land? Because that's a big difference. Mm-hmm. And is the city getting bang for its buck with this deal? And then it will become how quickly this all starts. Because it's not a small feat over the next 18 months to get ready for the Grey Cup being held in 2027, which is when Mr. Semple said he wanted to see all this change happen. You know, there's an addition of a road in and out into the Real District area. And as anyone who's been in Regina knows, that's going over a railway line. That's not a small bit of engineering and work to do. And then obviously the work on the Brandt Centre and the other buildings, what's happening with them, what is the intention, the big bar and entertainment complex that Mr. Semple is building as part of all of this. So how quickly does all of that work begin?
0: Provincial News Director Sarah Mills. Sarah, thanks so much for this, and we'll chat again soon.
2: Sounds good, JB. Thanks.
0: Keeping you in the know through your day, this is Saskatchewan Afternoon. Shauna Foster stops by for What's Trending.
3: It's a Star Wars holiday. Well, kind of. May the 4th, considered a special day for fans for the iconic line, "May the Force be with you."
4: Pull yourself together. We have work to do. And by we, I mean you.
3: It was a lot of heels, purses, and witty remarks in theaters over the weekend. Devil Wears Prada 2 made $77 million. Women made up 76% of ticket buying. Fashion's biggest, wildest night. It's the Met Gala tonight. Favorite thing to do Tuesday, get up and look at the outrageous fashions. And a single ticket by invite only, $30,000. Taylor Swift has everyone, including stuffed animals, in a tizzy. The speculation is Swift is about to deliver a song for the upcoming Toy Story 5. TS5 hits theaters mid-June. Justin Bieber's sales skyrocketing to 15 million since his Coachella weekend. He's charting 13 times. And all eyes on an L.A. courtroom today. Britney Spears, who checked into treatment in April, due to be arraigned on her DUI charge. That's what's trending. I'm Shauna Foster.
0: Coming up,
5: Mark Carney is just playing politics with this because it gets the elbows up crowd excited and boosts his polling numbers.
0: A tariff relief plan sparks debate. 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
7: It's 1:31. I'm Andrew Shepherd. Several communities across central Saskatchewan are dealing with flooding.
8: Everything is underwater, like so bad.
9: No pun intended. We're just trying to keep our heads above water.
7: Dry conditions are already sparking concern southwest of Saskatoon, and the trial for former Christian school director is abruptly postponed. In Saskatoon, cloudy and 4, and in Regina, cloudy, it's 3 degrees. A vast area of central Saskatchewan is dealing with impact weather this afternoon. Flooding is creating all kinds of problems. A large chunk of Highway 5 east of Saskatoon is closed from Wadena to Kenora because of water on the roads. A number of other roads northeast of Saskatoon are closed around Waka, St. Louis, and Carrot River, among others. Plus roads further south around Foam Lake, where part of Highway 310 is washed out just south of town. Northeast of Prince Albert, all the roads in the arm of Garden River have some level of flooding. Reeve Ryan Scragg says they're doing pumping in targeted areas.
9: It's a massive amount of water that has to move, and there's just no way to stop it. It has to go.
7: Pauline Ducharme-Bear lives in the Meath Park area. Her basement is completely flooded.
10: All I'm concerned about is just getting out of here. I can sleep in my car. I don't care right now. All I want is to get my two dogs, my cat that I have here right now, and the rest of my belongings upstairs out of here.
7: And she says there is still more snow left to melt. Wendy Bunt lives west of Prince Albert towards Round Lake. The only access road has been washed out there.
11: I had to phone to cancel an eye appointment for me because I said I don't think stars will bring me to an eye appointment.
7: Some people east of Melford are finding themselves surrounded by water, living on an unwanted island today. The RM of Connaught is declaring a state of emergency due to flooding and used boats and sea-dews to help evacuate some homes. Reeve Lloyd Seymour says he's helped close roads all weekend due to washouts.
9: Where I live, we had a blowout on a culvert yesterday. There's a sinkhole there.
7: He says others are pumping water out of their homes but are still safe. You can see video of roads washed away and pictures of flooding at ckom.com and cjme.com. While eastern Saskatchewan deals with too much water, southwest of Saskatoon, it's too dry. The RM of Vanscoy says a full fire ban is now in effect. Reeve Leonard Juniper says a small fire yesterday became hard to control once it hit trees.
12: It is getting very dry out. We had a fire yesterday that got burning. Luckily, it only burned in the bush and didn't. There was no property lost, but just it's that time of year. And
7: he says the fire ban will be lifted once conditions improve. A Saskatchewan law that allows you to store newly banned guns is now in effect. The province says gun owners can receive exemption certificates through the Firearms Verification and Appraisal Service. Justice Minister Tim McLeod says this helps owners avoid prosecution while they await fair compensation from the federal government, and it saves the province a lot of money.
13: If those firearms needed to be stored by the province, we would have had to find tens of millions of dollars for the safe, secure storage of those firearms.
7: Earlier this year, Ottawa launched a gun buyback program and says those who don't comply could face criminal liability. The trial for a former staff member at Christian Center Academy has been rescheduled. Ken Schultz is accused of striking students with a wooden pallet more than 20 years ago. He's pleaded not guilty to charges of assault with a weapon and sexual assault. His trial was supposed to start in Saskatoon today, but at the request of the defense, it's being pushed to next March. He had another trial scheduled for May of last year, but that was also abruptly canceled. A 77-year-old woman is dead, and it's being investigated as Saskatoon's seventh murder of the year. Police were called to reports of an injured person last night on Avenue R South near St. Paul's Hospital. She was found dead inside a home. At this point, no one's been arrested. Bell Canada says it's hired several Regina and Saskatoon-based contractors for the AI data center that's being built just outside of Regina. However, an out-of-province firm from Brandon is supplying prefabricated building parts. Bell says it already has a relationship with that company for its AI projects at multiple sites. In the meantime, it's also working with the George Gordon First Nation to help support long-term jobs and economic opportunity. The nation owns the land the data center sits on. Crews have been there working since April 21st, the day after the arm of Sherwood approved the development agreement. The first data hall is expected to be online in the first half of next year. The Prince Albert Raiders are heading to the WHL final. They're Eastern Conference champions, eliminating Medicine Hat 7-6 in Game 6. Captain Justice Christensen says the team will take a couple days to reset.
14: Making sure we're feeling good physically and mentally, and then once we get into Everett, making sure we're ready to go for puck drop on Friday.
7: Game 1 of the WHL Final is in Everett against the Silvertips on Friday. It's 1:36. I'm Andrew Shepherd. The latest local news is as close as your phone. 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
0: I'm Justin Blackwell. 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Turning to weather, the seesaw spring continues. Temperatures well below normal for this time of year for Saskatoon and central Saskatchewan. The clouds, slight chance of showers. That wind gusting to 50, a high of only 7 degrees. A few clouds tonight, low of -3. Sunshine tomorrow, still cool, high of only 8. For Regina and southern Saskatchewan, clouds, slight chance of showers as well. That wind gusting to 60, a high of 6. A few clouds tonight, low of -3, and then partly sunny tomorrow, and a high of 6. Right now in Saskatoon, a cloudy sky, a wind out of the northwest at 33, 4 degrees. Some cloud in Regina, a wind out of the northwest at 42, also 4 degrees. 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
0: It's 1:40 and a woman in Saskatoon is dead and police are calling it murder. Officers were called to reports of an injured person last night on Avenue R South near St. Paul's Hospital. The 77-year-old was found dead inside of a home. This is the city's seventh murder of the year. You are listening to Saskatchewan Afternoon. I'm Justin Blackwell. Well, new tariff-related help is coming. The Carney Liberals have announced a new $1 billion loan program for steel, aluminum, and copper industries impacted by President Trump's tariffs. Brian Lilly is with the Toronto Sun, and he joined the Evan Bray Show earlier today to talk more about the implications.
21: The $1 billion loan program for steel, aluminum businesses. This tells me we're nowhere close to a Kuzma deal or even optimistic that we're going to get one.
5: No, and I don't think we are, and I don't think Mark Carney wants one. And I'll be writing on that later today for the Toronto Sun, looking at a whole bunch of things. The leverage comments that he made, this $1 billion fund that... You know, I'm sure companies like Evraz in Regina or IWL Steel in Saskatoon, they're going to welcome this sort of support. But what does it mean for a deal? Likely means that a deal is further away. That, the other comment that Carney made over the weekend that bothered me was he was asked about the conservative MPs who went down to Washington, D.C. And one of them was Michael Tron. And I was speaking with Michael last Thursday. And you know, he was talking about how they're in the room with a whole bunch of important people. Jamieson Greer, the U.S. Trade Representative, is there. Several conservative MPs as part of a parliamentary group were there. It's not uncommon for MPs, even from opposition parties, to visit Washington to hold meetings. There were a bunch of representatives from the energy industry, including Enbridge, the U.S. or Canada's ambassador to the U.S. was there, Mark Wiseman, and they're having a discussion. And Michael Chong said it was really good to get a sense, and he was going to go back, and he had promised International Trade Minister Dominic LeBlanc that he would brief him. Carney's asked about this, and he just says, "We're the only negotiators." Mm-hmm. I thought that we were supposed to be Team Canada and that we should all be playing on the same team and working together. And here you've got Chon, Shuvalo Majumdar from Calgary Heritage, Jamil Giovanni, who's close friends with the vice president. Why not use them? Instead, he's dismissive. Then he says we're not going to use leverage. Now we're offering up more support. You know, if you let Jamieson Greer, Donald Trump's chief negotiator, do his job, and if you let Jenna Charette, Canada's new chief negotiator, do her job, we'd probably get to a deal very quickly. But I felt for the longest time now that Mark Carney is just playing politics with this because it gets the elbows up crowd excited and boosts his polling numbers.
21: You made the comment just a moment ago, you don't think he wants a deal. Why do you say that, Brian?
5: Just for the what I just mentioned, the political boost that it gives him. Mark Carney fighting with Donald Trump is gold for him. The longer he keeps this going, the more popular he is. It's going to hurt the Canadian economy, but it helps him. And he sees that. He sees it helps Doug Ford do that. But the difference is I think Ford actually wants a deal because he's closer to the ground in terms of the industries that it's hurting. Carlo Dade, who's with the University of Calgary School of Public Policy, is one of the guests I've got on my Full Comment podcast this week. And at U of C, they're in the middle of detailing the impact of the tariffs on every single province. And it's vastly different in Ontario than it is where you are. You know, just like we didn't feel the effects of the Chinese tariffs on canola here in Ontario, and it was the number one issue for Premier Mo, it's very different. So Carney just knows that there is a large portion of the Canadian population that thrives on anti-Americanism, that gets politically active and motivated because of this issue. And if he keeps it alive, it's good for him.
21: It feels like the communication we're hearing from Prime Minister Carney over the last, even the last week, seems to be harsh and, you know, continuing to talk about rupture with the states. I mean, as we get closer to that July 1st date for Kuzma renegotiation, there's no softening of this, even the speech that he recently gave in Armenia.
5: Yeah, this morning he was talking about rupture. He said that integration has been weaponized, which I believe is an allusion to the integration of our several of our industries in Canada with the United States, be it oil and gas, automotive, beef. Beef is hugely integrated with the United States. We don't have the processing capacity here, so we sell a good chunk of our live cattle. They're finished in the United States and processed there as made in America beef. He's warning that this is bad, that the hegemons have weaponized it. Another shot at the United States. It sounded like a mini Davos speech, which was all about beating up on Donald Trump. Again, gets his base excited. It's going to anger the guy in Washington. And I'm not saying you have to kiss up to Trump, but starting fights with them while you're trying to negotiate something, if you want a deal, is a bad idea.
0: An interesting conversation today with a political columnist, Brian Lilly, with the Toronto Sun, talking about the new tariff-related help coming from the Carney Liberals. And you can hear that full conversation over at CKOM.com and CJME.com. Keeping you up to date and up to the minute, this is Saskatchewan Afternoon. Well, Project Freedom is underway in the Middle East. It's to help ships leave the Strait of Hormuz. ABC's Mary Bruce with the latest developments in the war between the U.S. and Iran.
3: This morning, with the war in Iran now in its 10th week and the economic toll of the conflict, President Trump announcing the U.S. will help stranded cargo ships leave the Strait of Hormuz starting today, dubbing it Project Freedom. The president posting, "We will guide their ships safely out of these restricted waterways so that they can freely and ably get on with their business." Adding, "I am fully aware that my representatives are having very positive discussions with the country of Iran," despite later claiming Iran's latest proposal is not acceptable. An official telling ABC the new effort will not include military escorts, but that the U.S. will provide a defensive umbrella over ships entering or leaving the strait, coordinating safe traffic. U.S. Central Command saying the U.S. will use guided missile destroyers, over 100 land and sea-based aircraft, and over 15,000 service members to carry out the job. Iran, which maintains a chokehold on the strait, quickly firing back, calling Trump's effort delusional. Iran's military saying this morning it will attack U.S. forces if they attempt to approach or interfere in the Strait of Hormuz. But the president calling this new effort a humanitarian gesture to help ships linked to countries not involved in the war, and threatening any interference with the operation will unfortunately have to be dealt with forcefully. Trump's announcement coming after two more cargo ships were reportedly attacked Sunday by multiple small crafts off the coast of Iran. It comes as the shaky ceasefire between the U.S. and Iran now enters its fourth week with no deal in sight, and as the U.S. continues its own naval blockade of Iranian ports, which has so far turned around 45 commercial ships, putting financial pressure on Iran. U.S. forces seizing at least one ship, alleging the vessel tried to violate the blockade after 6 hours of warnings. ABC News now learning that the U.S. has transferred the 22 crew members from that ship to Pakistan to be repatriated to Iran. As the war drags on, hundreds of ships remain stuck in that vital shipping lane where 20% of the world's oil travels through.
0: And that fragile ceasefire is being tested after both sides fired shots in the strait. The U.S. military says it blew up six Iranian boats after Tehran launched multiple cruise missiles, drones, and small boats at U.S. Navy ships and commercial vessels. Still ahead, Saskatchewan's number one sports show, The Green Zone with Jamie and Locker. Now The Woodfile with Murray Wood.
2: It is a story that is at once awful and incredibly uplifting. We told you the story the other day of Cody Glenn, a farmer from Climax down in the southwest corner. Till now, he's been known for his role as president of the Saskatchewan Barley Development Commission. But for many years to come, people will know Cody Glenn as a hero. Glenn was driving between Saskatoon and Rosetown in late March when he came upon a devastating head-on collision. He pulled over and got out, then heard a baby cry. A 1.5-year-old girl was trapped in a vehicle that was already on fire. Smashing the back window and cutting the seatbelts, he got her out just as the vehicle burst into flames. Sadly, her parents didn't survive. Even more tragically, this happened after they had escaped war in the Ukraine and started a new life in Canada. Glenn has had a chance to see the infant. She's recovering, we understand, with family. He insists he's no hero, that he just did what anyone would. I'd like to think he's right, but I have no doubt. Glenn is definitely a hero, albeit a reluctant one. I'm Murray Wood.
0: Yeah, it's 150. Here's what's making news around the world. And a Dutch cruise line is dealing with a serious medical situation on board one of its ships. We get more from ABC's Maggie Rooley.
4: Three passengers have died. At least another three are sick, including one person in intensive care in what's suspected to be an outbreak of the rare and deadly hantavirus. Now, the ship has 150 tourists on board. It left Argentina 3 weeks ago and is currently sitting off of Africa's west coast. Oceanwide Expeditions, which operates the vessel, says it's working with authorities and in a statement writes, "We are currently establishing the full facts and working on appropriate medical care, screening, and next steps."
0: And people aren't allowed to leave the boat as the investigation continues. On board are four Canadians. Three people are dead and dozens wounded after a monster truck drove into a crowd in Colombia. Police believe the driver's brakes failed during a show yesterday. Video of the incident shows people running as the truck crashes through a barrier and plows into the crowd before coming to a stop after hitting a power pole. Two people in Germany are dead after a driver plowed into people in a major shopping area. That happened this afternoon in the center of the city of Leipzig, one of the biggest cities in eastern Germany. The driver is in custody. The police aren't clear on the motivation. Well, the investigation into an apparent collision between a Boeing jet and a bakery truck near Newark Airport continues this afternoon. Now, this happened yesterday on the New Jersey Turnpike. Officials say, amazingly, the truck driver was not seriously hurt and no one on the plane was injured. We get more from ABC's Gio Benitez.
8: The driver cruising along the New Jersey Turnpike when all of a sudden, there's debris everywhere. United Flight 169, packed with more than 230 people on board, flying from Venice, Italy.
22: Oh my goodness.
8: Flying dangerously close to traffic below at around 2 p.m. Sunday as it tried to land at Newark Liberty International Airport. The aircraft also striking a light pole as it made its final approach to the runway.
0: And the video of that truck being hit is amazing. And as I mentioned, amazingly, the truck driver wasn't badly hurt. And a pop superstar, Britney Spears, is taking a plea deal in a case of alleged driving while she was intoxicated in California.
23: The California Highway Patrol says when they pulled over Britney Spears for erratic driving, she was intoxicated with both drugs and alcohol. Now she's agreed to plead guilty to a lesser count of reckless driving rather than DUI to avoid a trial and jail time. The judge ruling,
24: she's released on 12 months of summary probation.
23: In addition to 12 months of probation, Spears must enroll in an alcohol recovery program and get mental health help. Alex Stone, ABC News, Los Angeles.
0: Coming up.
25: And they have to still be balancing that with not raising their prices too much. Otherwise, there'll be a reduction in demand.
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7: It's 1:56, and as expected, the Devil Wears Prada 2 absolutely rolled in the money over the weekend.
26: Pull yourself together. We have work to do. And by we, I mean you.
7: It made $156 million worldwide in its opening weekend. This is Saskatchewan Afternoon. I'm Justin Blackwell. Well, if you've booked a flight lately, you may have had your plans changed as airlines consolidate routes. The Regina Airport Authority CEO, James Bogus, joined the Greg Morgan Morning Show with the latest from the Regina Airport.
27: I'll start with one of my flights next month has been changed already. We were going to go to Calgary in a later flight in the day, but then WestJet sent us notice that, no, that flight's gone. You're leaving at 8:30 in the morning. Is that practice becoming more common now in YQR?
25: Well, you know, it's ironic. I actually had a similar notice. I had a 6 a.m. departure in June myself going to Calgary, and they consolidated me on a 7 a.m. departure. What's been happening is we're seeing, especially in the month of June specifically, we're seeing a little bit of a takedown or a reduction in capacity temporarily. And WestJet, who I've talked to about this, is citing significant increases in their expenses, specifically around the fuel they use in their aircraft. And what we're seeing is right across Canada, they are trying their best to increase loads by consolidating down some flights. And Greg, we're seeing a chunk of the flights, probably upwards of about 8 to 9% capacity in that 1 month. So we're hoping it's temporary, but they're certainly trimming where they can to improve profitability.
27: Do you think they're looking at YQR a little sooner than other airports because they think, oh, it's Regina and we can make that kind of consolidation and cuts?
25: Not at all. Actually, we have data that helps us understand capacity at all Canadian airports, and we're seeing this. Some cases, some airports are hit a lot harder than YQR. Thankfully, we're number 15 in the country, so there's a lot of reason to keep significant capacity here. But we've got to understand, it's been tougher for the airlines. You know, increasing labor costs, obviously fuel is a massive part of their expense equation. And they have to still be balancing that with not raising their prices too much. Otherwise, there'll be a reduction in demand. We got lots of flights going out. Haven't seen much of a shift off Air Canada. But, I mean, if this continues, Greg, I would not be surprised if we're going to see some more adjustments to the schedule over the summer.
27: James Bogus, CEO of the Regina Airport, my guest. One of the headlines, the province stepping in financially to help maintain those direct flights to Denver and Minneapolis. From your standpoint, why were these routes important enough to warrant the government support in the first place?
25: Well, the air service for our province is critical to the provincial economy. You know, you look at YQR and we have upwards of over $700 million a year is pumped into our GDP with, you know, jobs, obviously opportunities for business. Having those U.S. connections, the ability to bring up Americans to Canada, obviously us traveling to the U.S., these are really focused on business flights. Yes, of course you can take it for leisure, but we see a lot of opportunities for conferences and events, folks coming up from the U.S. to do business here in Saskatchewan. They're critical. You know, the impact on the economy and the ability to bring up trade and folks to do business here is really a big part of what we do here at YQR. So I'm really pleased to see the province support these flights. But it's not just the province, Greg. The airport authority itself provides significant incentives to both of these flights as well. And we work in partnership with the province, as well as some other folks like the Hotel Association and even the City of Regina.
0: That was James Bogus with the Regina Airport with a few comments on why you might see your flights being changed as of late. After the news, it is Saskatchewan's number one sports show, The Green Zone with Jamie and Locker. And the Montreal Canadiens are off to round two. The Edmonton Oilers started their offseason with some strong comments from Connor McDavid and Leon Draisaitl. And the Toronto Maple Leafs baffle the hockey world with their new hires. The guys are going to drop the gloves with our NHL analyst, Drew Romanda, to get his thoughts on those topics. I'm Justin Blackwell. You've been listening to Saskatchewan Afternoon here on 650 CKOM and 980 CJME.
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7: It's 2 o'clock. I'm Andrew Shepherd. Several communities are dealing with some serious flooding.
5: It's a massive amount of water that has to move, and there's just no way to stop it.
7: It's the opposite problem for those not too far away.
6: It is getting very dry out. We had a fire yesterday.
7: And a Saskatchewan law that helps out gun owners is now in effect. In Saskatoon, cloudy and 4, and in Regina, cloudy, it's 4 degrees. Several communities across central Saskatchewan are dealing with impact weather. Rapid snowmelt is leading to flooding, covering and closing many roads, washing out several others. Our Libby Gray is in the Humboldt-Watson area, checking out the situation along Highway 5.
16: High winds are blowing water across the road on Highway 5 today, flooding part of that road leading to Watson just before it connects with Highway 6. The road is closed for about a kilometer and a half, and crews are stationed at either end guarding against traffic. The water on the road isn't too deep, but the ditches and most of the fields around it are completely covered, with water all the way up to the sides of the roads, making it feel like the highway is a bridge. There's been ditches similar along Highway 5 around Humboldt and Munster, but this is the first instance of real flooding impacting the road I've come across so far. On Highway 5 outside Watson, I'm Libby Gray.
7: Well, further east of there, Highway 5 is closed from Wadena to Kenora, according to the Highway Hotline. A number of other roads northeast of Saskatoon are closed around Waka, St. Louis, and Carrot River, plus south of Foam Lake, where part of Highway 310 is washed out. Northeast of Prince Albert, all the roads in the arm of Garden River have some level of flooding. Reeve Ryan Scragg says crews are out flagging.
5: We're just completely inundated. You know, the flooding is unprecedented for my lifetime. And basically, you know, just, you know, no pun intended, we're just trying to keep our heads above water at this point.
7: Pauline Ducharme-Bear lives in the Meath Park area. Her basement is completely flooded. She's 72 and worked hard to get all her personal belongings out.
17: It was not easy to do those stairs and carrying all that stuff up, but I did do my best and I got the most important stuff. Not quite all, but I did.
7: Others have found themselves stranded. Christy Cates lives in the arm of Buckland, north of Prince Albert. Her property is completely surrounded by water with no way out.
18: It's hard to explain even. Like, it's, everything is underwater, like, so bad.
7: Wendy Bunt and her husband live west of PA towards Round Lake. The only access road has been washed out, but they were prepared.
19: My husband said, we have to get a lot of food in here because this could be a real bad year for flooding. So we did. We stocked up. We have lots of everything, and so we're good.
7: We haven't seen the peak of the floodwaters in these areas. Leah Clark of the Water Security Agency says that peak is expected in the next 4 to 6 days. In the RM of Invergordon, south of Birch Hills, a main road has been cut off. Tyler Harrison with the Public Safety Agency says some people needed help evacuating their homes.
21: There's a number of people that were self-sufficient and able to maintain resident in their house. But there was a number of people that were removed from the community.
7: The arm of Connaught has declared a state of emergency with water surrounding homes and flooded basements east of Melfort right now. Reeve Lloyd Seymour says boats are sailing over top of washed out roads to help a few people evacuate.
28: We're a community, and communities pull together in times like this.
7: He says the RM is trying to be proactive with people checking in on properties and helping to set up water pumps. You can see video of the roads washed away and pictures of the flooding at CKOM.com and CJME.com. Well, it is the opposite situation in the arm of Vanscoy, southwest of Saskatoon. There is a full fire ban now in effect because of dry conditions. Reeve Leonard Juniper says this comes after a small fire got tough to control yesterday.
2: Still, things get greened up and growing. It's something we have to deal with.
7: He says the fire ban will stay in place until they get more rain and the vegetation greens up. We're getting a few more details now about the fuel spill in the South Saskatchewan River. The Water Security Agency says it actually happened near Medicine Hat on Thursday night. About 800 liters spilled. They haven't said yet how, and Alberta let the WSA know. Given the size of the spill and the volume in the river, the Water Security Agency says there wasn't any risk to human health by the time it got to the Saskatchewan border, but it let communities on the river know anyways, so they could make their own decisions. Breaking news, Alberta separatists say they have formally submitted more than 300,000 signatures to trigger a referendum on the province leaving Canada. The group needed 178,000 to force the province to consider a vote. Alberta Premier Danielle Smith has said if the petition is verified, there will be a referendum. Starting today, you can now legally store your own guns that have been banned by Ottawa. The new provincial law allows gun owners to receive exemption certificates, avoiding prosecution while they await fair compensation from the federal government. Justice Minister Tim McLeod says talks with the feds haven't been very productive.
3: The Saskatchewan government has taken the position that we will continue to work with the federal government to try and show them the error of their ways. In the meantime, we will protect our law-abiding citizens.
7: The federal government's amnesty period ends October 30th. The latest local news is as close as your phone. Check out CKOM.com and CJME.com, Saskatchewan's homepages for news. It's 2:06. In Regina and southern Saskatchewan, partly cloudy tonight, a low minus 3. Then tomorrow, partly sunny, high 6. Wednesday, sunny, high 11. In Saskatoon and central Saskatchewan, partly cloudy tonight, low minus 3. Then tomorrow, sunny, high 8. Cloudy on Wednesday, high 11. Across Saskatchewan, the Battlefords 3, Prince Albert 4, Swift Current 4, Weyburn 5, Estevan 5, Yorkton 4, Moose Jaw 5. In Regina, cloudy, northwest wind at 42, it's 4 degrees. And in Saskatoon, cloudy, northwest wind at 33, it's 4 degrees. The time is 2:06. I'm Andrew Shepherd.
1: 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And Locker. 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

0: Just kidding. We're all Montreal Canadiens now, the only hope remaining for Canada's drought to end. Lies in the hands of les habitants.
1: I've told you. The Bettman curse does not end until he disassociates himself from the NHL. Lockers. However that is, he needs to retire. He needs to fully unplug. That will be the year that a Canadian team wins the Stanley Cup.
0: Are you
1: doing the Hogwarts thing again?
0: I solved the riddle in the Green Zone Lounge earlier today. Because I talked about when Gary Bettman presented that trophy to Guy Carboneau in 1993, he made it a Horcrux. So this is a Harry Potter reference. So, like Harry Potter had to end Voldemort, the Montreal Canadiens, who were that team, have to end the Gary Bettman curse. It has to be Montreal. They're the only team that can do it. So for the Oilers to win, or the Leafs to win, or Calgary to win, or Vancouver to win, we need Montreal to end the curse now. That's what needs to happen in these Stanley Cup playoffs. And les habitants!
1: By the way, we are fun at parties. Honest.
0: He'll talk about aliens, and I'll make weird Harry Potter references.

0: Yes, indeed. After a barrage of shots towards Andre Vasilevsky, the Montreal Canadiens are through to round two in game seven.
1: To Hudson now, and that is blocked away. Kuzmuk, deep score! Score! And the Canadiens have the lead!
0: Yes. That was one of the nine shots on net, and it came from behind the goal line, off Vasilevsky's backside, and in the net for the game-winning goal from Alex Newhook of the Montreal Canadiens.
2: It was a good goal.
0: Well, you had to bat it midair.
2: Yeah.
0: That's what, get the pucks on the net, kids. You never know. Look at the two goals by the Habs. The first one with
2: deflection.
0: Tip. He tips it. Bounces off the ice, off the skate of the defenseman and in, yeah. And then that one. Just get the pucks to the net. That's what you need. Jakub Dobish, 28 saves, the fifth rookie goaltender in Habs history to win a game seven. The other four are Jacques Plante, Ken Dryden, Patrick Waugh, and Carey Price. That's some company to keep for Jakub Dobish, hero of the Montreal Canadiens. So Montreal moves on. They take on Buffalo. It starts Wednesday night. And Locker's trying to find a way to Buffalo with a pair of roller skates so he can join the fifth line.
2: I should do that. I should just, right now, I should just leave, go home, get my rollerblades.
0: See you in Buffalo.
2: And throw a hockey helmet on. Throw the old pads on.
0: Do you have an old Jofa helmet? Like,
2: No. I never did the Jofa. No. Got my coho stick out of the garage.
0: Oh, you have one of the Slapshot jerseys?
2: I do, yeah.
0: You throw one of those on?
2: And just head out.
0: There you go.
2: Yeah. Would I get there in time? Probably not. That's the first time in playoff history the Habs have been shut, haven't gotten a shot on net in a period, and they still won the game. We'll stick with the NHL. The Toronto Maple Leafs hired a couple of guys today.
0: Going well.
3: In the past, say 3 to 4 days, I have been in contact with about 20 people who work in the National Hockey League. And of the 20 people I spoke to, one was supportive of John's hiring, and the other 19 thought it was a sham. Words were used like con artist, liar, salesman. How did you come to a different conclusion than I was able to come to in a very short time?
4: I must have talked to different people.
2: Here's my thing. I've said this for years, because I think references on resumes are completely useless. 100% completely useless, because no one really tells the truth. If a company, plus people are putting on references that are going to give them a good reference. So if you really truly want to find out about somebody you're hiring, find 3 or 4 people that they worked with. Just figure it out. Take them for a drink. Get 3-4 beer in them. You're going to get a real serious dose of what this is. What this is. This guy is just really good at curating a resume and put the right people on there.
0: I don't know about that. He's been out of the NHL for 5 years, so it's taken some time for people to, forget.
2: Maybe forget. This is fantastic. That was Steve Simmons, by the way. He was at the press conference today when they announced the hiring. So Matt Sundin, I mean, I get that one. He's a legend. So he's moving the family there. He is the head of,
0: John Chaik is the new general manager. He gets the final say. Matt Sundin's advisory role is more of the hockey guy to bounce hockey stuff off of to the analytics nerd in John Chaik.
2: So John Chaik. So that's the setup. That's the idea. But this guy is, he got removed from the league because
0: He lost draft picks for the Coyotes because of a draft pick workout scandal.
2: This is going to be fantastic to watch.
0: I can't wait.
2: In a time, like desperate time, that the Toronto Maple Leafs need to do something to turn around the franchise, they hire this guy. It's awesome.
0: It's either going to work out brilliantly or fail brilliantly, and I can't wait.
2: I love it.
0: I can't wait.
2: Put on a helmet.
0: There's no middle ground on this one for the Toronto Maple Leafs. Either it works out and this guy's a hero, or Keith Pelley's fired, and Sundin's fired, and Jake's fired, and, oh, you might be able to get a Leaf ticket if this doesn't work out.
2: This guy might bring down the whole organization. I love it. It's fantastic.
0: Okay, let's get to the WHL. The PA Raiders have once again won the Eastern Conference.
5: Odd man rush Raiders. Boychuk, right wing, drags, waits, falls, shoots, scores! Second of the night for Riley Boychuk. But the buzzer will sound, and it will be an all-green Western Hockey League Finals.
0: Yes, the PA Raiders 7, the Tigers 6 in game number 6. Raiders win the series 4-2. They also won Friday night at home in PA. Daxon Rudolph now leads the WHL playoffs in scoring with 23. As you heard, Riley Boychuk got the game-winning goal. The Ed Chenault Cup final begins on Friday in Everett. The Raiders against the Silvertips. Remember, this series will be 2-3-2. Two games in Everett, three games in a row in PA, two games in Everett. So games 3, 4, 5 in PA next week, Tuesday, Wednesday, and Friday, as the PA Raiders will try to go for an Ed Chenault Cup trophy.
2: Nice to see them there.
0: And, of course, head to the Memorial Cup.
2: Yeah, yeah. Raptors lose game 7 to the Cavs.
6: And there it is. On cue, Harden with the dish. And a nice feed for Jared Allen. Allen miss. Allen board. Allen's quarter. Allen's quarter. Terrific season for the Raptors. Take it to 7. Comes to an end. The Cleveland Cavaliers advance to round 2.
2: Cavaliers 112, Raptors 104. They made a game of it. Obviously, Cleveland winning that series 4-3. The Raptors took a double-digit lead early, but then fell apart in the third quarter. They were outscored by the Cavs 38-19 in that third frame. The Raptors did miss Ingram. He was a big part of this, the success of the Raptors towards the end of the season, and the fact that he wasn't in game 6 and 7 was what hurt the Raptors big time. So it might have been a different conversation. Having said that, this is a Raptors team that I don't think anybody expected to do well in the playoffs if they were going to make it at all. So
0: this is a big step in the right direction.
2: It's a good building.
0: They have a pretty young core.
2: Building blocks. Yeah, yeah, yeah. It'll be fun to watch this team over the next couple of years. The Cavaliers will take on the Detroit Pistons in round 2, and the NBA round 2 starts tonight. We got Philadelphia, who are a surprise in the second round as well, against the Knicks.
0: And
2: that's going to be just a war.
0: F1 is being dominated by a teenager who can't even legally drink in Miami.
7: And it's 3 Grand Prix victories in a row for Kimi Antonelli. Kimi Antonelli wins the Miami Grand Prix.
8: Yes! Woo! Man, what a race! What a race, man!
0: Yes, F1 returned after a month off because two races were canceled that were scheduled in the Middle East because of the war in Iran. But the results were the same. Mercedes teenager Kimi Antonelli wins yet again. A historic season continues for him. He was the youngest to ever get a pole. He was the youngest to ever win. And now he's the first driver to successfully win a pole in his first 3 attempts. Well, win the pole and the race in the same weekend, in the first 3 attempts. Antonelli now leads the driver's standings, which, by the way, is a record for the youngest driver to ever lead the driver's standings in F1. The next race in 2 weeks in Montreal for the Canadian Grand Prix. And there was a moment of silence before the race. It was the death of Alex Zanardi over the weekend. Zanardi was a 2-time kart champion. He left F1, raced in North America quite successfully. He had a serious accident upon his return in F1 in 1999, but since then became a Paralympic cyclist. Actually, Zanardi won 4 Paralympic gold medals in paracycling, but he died over the weekend at the age of 59. Coming up next here on The Green Zone, we...
2: Can I read this?
0: What's up?
2: Remember, no one can prove you weren't a district manager at Blockbuster. Thank you, Daryl.
0: Coming up next, the Montreal Canadiens. Oh. Are they your team? They're Canada's team? Go Habs, go. 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
9: 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And we want to hear from Saskatchewan. That includes you. 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
0: I'm Mark Loschak. 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Are they your team? 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Go Habs, go. 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
9: Another season of The Green Zone is on now. And we want to hear from Saskatchewan. That includes you. The Green Zone with Jamie and Locker, 650 CKOM.
0: I'm Mark Loschak. It is the Rolco Radio Spring Auction. We have hundreds of items to bid on. Incredible deals you're going to be getting for all of your

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0: 650 CKOM Advantage Saskatchewan for Speedy Vacuum with Paul Martin, Saskatchewan's leading business commentator.
9: After a drought of 20 years since Saskatchewan's last new uranium mine, we now have two new ones in just a month. The federal government has greenlighted the Rook One project by NextGen, a $2 billion project on the west side of the province's Athabasca Basin. And it comes just weeks after Ottawa gave the okay for Denison's new Wheeler River development. I'm Paul Martin.
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0: Jamie and Locker with you here on the Green Zone. If you haven't been questioned to your face today of being a con artist, a liar, and a fraud, your day's going better than the new general manager of the Toronto Maple Leafs, John Jacob. Just have to throw that out to you. Things are looking up for you today.
1: How long does this last?
0: 3 years at least.
1: Three? You give him 3 years.
0: Has to be 3 years. At least.
1: Wow. Man, I think they punch his ticket in a year.
0: Keith Pelley has too much riding on the line to do that one. Jamie and Locker with a year in the Green Zone. So, the last 2 years, it's been all aboard the Oilers bandwagon. Go Oilers! All the way to the Stanley Cup Final 2 years against the Florida Panthers. Should we give that same respect to the Montreal Canadiens? They remain the only hope for Canada to end the curse that has been going on since the Habs won in 1993. Locker, you do not like Gary Bettman. You want to see Gary Bettman hand that trophy over to Canadian captain Nick Suzuki.
1: No, I didn't say that. No. Here's the thing. I think the whole Canada's team thing is a bit of a misnomer. Because when I was an Oilers fan, like the last couple of years, there were far more people in my life and in my like social circles
0: that cheering for the Panthers?
1: No, that took great pleasure in informing me that they were not, and I don't care who you cheer for, they were informing me that they were not an Oilers fan, and they hoped that...
0: They weren't cheering for Florida.
1: Yeah?
0: No way. There are way more people jumping on the Oilers bandwagon.
1: Yeah, you
0: way
1: think
0: more.
1: So? You think
0: absolutely.
1: So?
0: Absolutely.
1: I don't know about
0: if
1: that.
0: If anybody was doing that to you, it's because they know you have Tkachuk derangement syndrome and they're trying to get a rise out of you.
1: No.
0: Which I'm pretty good at. But I like this Montreal team. I do. I like Suzuki. I like Caulfield. I like Dobson. Lane Hudson. Caden Gooley, former PA Raider. Dobish. This is a likable group.
1: Well, then
0: I'm on board.
1: Yeah.
0: I'm on board.
1: Yeah, I'll try not to judge you.
0: My wife last night even went, when they scored the opening goal. Yes! And she, are you cheering for the Montreal Canadiens? And I said, yes, for two reasons. I like them, and in the bracket, I chose them to go to the Stanley Cup Final. So
1: now we're zeroing in on the real reason.
0: I also like being right. But go Habs go. Are you jumping on the Habs bandwagon or are you on
1: no.
0: Team Buffalo like Locker?
1: Oh, Sabres.
0: And the fifth line.
1: I want to join the fifth line. I got time Wednesday night.
0: Strap on the rollerblades. The Toronto Maple Leafs hired John Chaykin to be the new general manager. And oh boy, it is quite controversial. A lot of people against this hiring. He's been out of the league since he was suspended by the NHL 5 years ago with the Arizona Coyotes. Of course, in the NHL, you do have the Montreal Canadiens moving on to round number two. Their series does not start until Wednesday. And tonight in the National Hockey League playoffs, round two begins for the Ducks and the Golden Knights. Speaking of the Ducks, they put away the Edmonton Oilers in round number one. And it was an interesting weekend. Connor McDavid and Leon Draisaitl both sound off on the state of the Oilers on Garbage Bag Day. Their comments next on 980 CJME and 650 CKLM.
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9: It's 2:30. I'm Andrew Shepherd. As the snow melts, it's leading to serious flooding in Saskatchewan with roads covered by water or washed out. Several communities are under a state of emergency stretching from the northwest to east central regions. Some people needed help evacuating in the arm of Connaught east of Melfort. Some homes are surrounded by water and people had to be evacuated by boat. You can see video of roads washed away, pictures of flooding at ckom.com and cjme.com. While eastern Saskatchewan deals with too much water, southwest of Saskatoon, it's too dry. The arm of Vanscoy has issued a full fire ban after a small fire became tough to control yesterday. We are now learning about 800 liters of fuel spilled into the South Saskatchewan River near Medicine Hat last week, but the Water Security Agency isn't worried due to the size of the spill and the volume of the river. It says there was no risk to human health by the time it got into Saskatchewan. Alberta separatists say they've submitted a petition to leave Canada with more than 300,000 signatures. That's more than enough to trigger a referendum, and the Premier of Alberta has said if it's verified, there will be one. Ottawa is announcing $1.5 billion in tariff relief after U.S. President Donald Trump expanded metal tariffs to include more products. The package includes a $1 billion program through the Business Development Bank of Canada and $500 million boost to the Regional Tariff Response Fund to support manufacturers. The trial for former staff member at Christian Center Academy in Saskatoon has been rescheduled to next March. Ken Schultz is accused of striking students with a wooden paddle more than 20 years ago. He's pleaded not guilty to charges of assault with a weapon and sexual assault. It's 2:31. In Regina and southern Saskatchewan, partly cloudy tonight, low minus 3. Then tomorrow, partly sunny, high 6. Sunshine for Wednesday, high 11. In Saskatoon and central Saskatchewan, partly cloudy tonight, low minus 3. Tomorrow, sunny, high 8. Cloudy on Wednesday, high 11. In Saskatoon, cloudy, northwest wind gusting to 48, it's 4 degrees. And in Regina, cloudy, northwest wind gusting to 53, it's 4 degrees. The time is 2:32. I'm Andrew Shepherd.
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0: Jamie and Locker with you here in the Green Zone on this Monday. Hope everybody had a great weekend. A little bit of cooler start to the week, but it'll warm up towards the weekend once again. Well, it's interesting that Randy texted in on both the Montreal Canadiens and Connor McDavid, because it's a great tie-in and segue from Montreal to the Edmonton Oilers.
1: It's also one of the dumbest things I've heard in a long time.
0: I don't think so. He could be onto something. You know, it's not a stretch to see McDavid go to the Habs in 2 years. He wants to win a cup, and the Habs are young and fast and improving every year. We'll be major contenders in 2 years. He's a proud Canadian. I could see him going there. Montreal will be better in 2 years, still young, fast.
1: From the Leafs textbook 101.
0: Remember, you heard it here first, says Randy. They have a better defensive core and a better goaltender. And it's a heritage brand like the Montreal Canadiens.
1: There's a better chance he'll play in the KHL.
0: No, there's not.
1: Yeah, there is.
0: You are into one today, Locker. No. Are you serious? First off, you try to tell me that more people were cheering for Florida than the Oilers in the Stanley Cup final?
1: No, I didn't say that.
0: And now you're saying
1: there's
0: a better chance McDavid plays in the KHL than the Montreal Canadiens?
1: All I said to you was, when the whole Canada's team thing came up with the Oilers, a lot more people wanted to tell me that they refused to cheer for the Oilers, and it didn't matter that they were from Canada. Now, that might be different with the Habs.
0: There's a few Go Habs Go texts coming in.
1: That might be different.
0: And there's a few that are saying they're from Quebec, so they're not Canada's team and will never be Canada's team, which I expected we might get a few of those as well.
1: There is. We've had about, I'd say, 15, 16 texts so far just in the last 5-10 minutes, and half of them are racist.
0: Not racist. They just
1: don't
0: like Quebec.
1: Quebec. Okay, so that's a better way of putting it. Anti-Quebec.
0: But the Edmonton Oilers.
1: With some slurs.
0: And speaking of Randy's text to the Montreal Canadiens, with Connor McDavid, what is going to happen with Connor McDavid in 2 years when that contract is up? That was the subject of conversation on Garbage Bag Day in Edmonton. Leon Draisaitl was the first player to speak, and he was not holding back where he thought the organization was.
2: I am concerned because we're not trending in the right direction. We've taken big steps backwards, and we got to get a grip of this and head back in the right direction.
0: Because there is that cloud over the organization known as life without Connor if he doesn't re-sign in 2 years.
3: How much does McDavid's time here and potential time here shape everything we're doing around here?
2: A lot. I mean, in what world do you have the best player in the world on your team and you're not looking to win, or you're like, and I know we're looking to win, but we need to be better. We have to be better. There's no way around it. We have to improve. And you know, he signed for 2 more years, and God knows where that goes, but we have 2 years here right now. As of right now, we have 2 years, and we have to get significantly better.
1: I like what he said. I'm an Oilers fan.
0: I appreciated the honesty, not only from Connor, or from Leon, but Connor too.
1: Yeah, and both of them have taken a lot of heat, but I think it's misguided to be upset at. If there's going to be change in this organization, it's probably not going to come from the coaches. GMs obviously have a hand in it, but it's going to come from those two. If they're going to actually turn this around, it's going to be Leon and McDavid. That's what I was saying to you last week. I was telling you, I know that they sit down and they have conversations with McDavid. I don't think they clear things with him. They don't go, McDavid, can we hire? No, I don't think that happens. But he is part of the process. And I think he has tried to be a little hands-off. I would be willing to bet that based on what happened this year, and this is the best thing that could have happened to them in my opinion, is this now, this year instead of next year.
0: Yep.
1: What happened now is the best timing because they have 2 years left. McDavid put them on the clock. Like that is 100% what happened. And he's going to be way more engaged this summer in the decisions that are made, at least roster-wise, for this organization.
0: So before we hear from Connor and what he said on Garbage Bag Day, Draisaitl was asked about his comment before the Olympic break, after that last game. And
1: because everyone thought he was going right after the coaches, right?
0: Well, he brought up the coaches, and this is what he had to say about that comment.
2: In that interview, I know it was perceived as like I went after the coach and all this. And yes, I did go after a coaching staff, but I also said, like, I have to be better. Our leaders have to be better. Like, I think our group took a step back, and I think the same thing about our coaching, about our management. Like, I think the whole organization, we took a step back, and that needs to be fixed.
1: Again, and here's the thing. If he would have said, you know what, you know, we're working behind the scenes, everyone's pulling on the rope at the same time, we had an unfortunate, you know, outcome this year, none of us are happy, we really want to win, rah, rah, rah, go team, we're going to turn it around next year, everyone would have went. He didn't say anything. But he said stuff. And everyone's like, oh, hold on, you said way too much, what's going on?
0: The one thing I did appreciate from Draisaitl and McDavid over the weekend was the media tried to give them an out. There was a few reporters who tried to give them an out on the injury stuff, the battered, and both of them went, didn't want to talk about injuries. They, like McDavid, someone asked him what was limited, and he went into describing what was limited. But when someone brought up injury, it was like, everybody's banged up this time of year. It's more, this has been a whole season thing. Let's not just put it on, yeah, we had injuries. Everybody has injuries. But this is an ongoing thing all year before the injuries happen in the playoffs, where there's clearly frustration. So Connor McDavid was asked, because he came up, and they said, Leon had some things to say about the organization. Agree or not?
2: You know, it's only a couple days ago I made those comments. So obviously feel the same as I did a couple days ago, and agree with Leon that the organization as a whole is taking a step back, and that starts with me. Starts with Leon. We all can be better, and we all need to be better.
0: Of course, he was asked about his future.
4: You signed a 2-year deal, starts next year. What do you want to see out of this organization to kind of maybe keep you here for longer than your current contract?
2: I'm not going to get into all that. The only thing that matters is competing for the big trophy. That's all that matters. And if I feel that that's here, then yeah.
0: And then was asked again about his future.
5: The narrative out there, and this is everybody else saying it, not you, is that if this team isn't knocking on the door or winning a cup in 2 years, you're out of here. Is there anything to that?
2: I want to win, and I want to win here in Edmonton. That's my focus.
0: So the Oilers fans are taking a little bit of solace in that. But what else is
1: the clock is ticking.
0: But Leon said we got 2 years.
1: It's ticking.
0: I'm interested in asking you this question. Although I know you're not a betting man. But if you were, and I'm not going to put a mullet bet on the board like I did for the last Connor McDavid extension, where I said he's signing back in Edmonton, I'll grow a mullet and everything else if he doesn't. But then he signed a 2-year extension. At this time in 2 years, what are we talking about with Connor McDavid? Has he already been traded? Is he like John Tavares was in his last year in New York, heading into a month before free agency, and everybody's panicking what's going on with Connor? Or has he already signed an extension with the Edmonton Oilers? Those are your three options. Those are the only three things that are going on. He either signs an extension, hasn't signed anything yet, and is going into a month of free agents speculation, or they've already traded him. Which door are you walking through on reality in 2 years from now?
1: What time is it?
0: It's 2:46.
1: Okay. I got to be careful what I say, because my wife, if she hears me say this, she won't talk to me for 2 days.
0: Well, you're heading to Buffalo anyway, so.
1: If I don't have a lot of faith in this team changing how they play unless they can make significant changes to the roster with whatever increases are coming down the pipe with the salary cap. And so I do have I'll get in front of this statement by saying, if they can't figure out how to change how they play hockey, they need to be bigger, they need to be stronger, they need to be tougher on the puck, and they need to be able to play defense. And if they can't figure that out, and that's also Leon and Connor. If they don't structurally change how they play the game, Connor's gone. And he is going to be keeping an eye.
0: He's been traded already 2 years from now?
1: He'll give him 2 years. I think he's a very loyal guy. He's a lot like Sid.
0: So you think he'll be unsigned 2 years from now?
1: Yeah, and he'll be gone that summer.
0: And they get nothing back from him. Maybe trade his rights like Mitch Marner for Nick Waugh.
1: Something like that.
0: That would be a terrible mistake.
1: It's not going to be there. It's not their choice. I keep telling you, this is nothing to do with what the organization wants. This is him. He's the best player in the league. He is pulling. He's driving the car on this.
0: You need to treat the Quinn Hughes thing. You have to get that answer. You need to know by next summer.
1: They might force him to give him an answer. But I'm telling you right now, if next year is even remotely close to what happened this year where they couldn't get things together, He's gone.
0: 1-877-332-8255. You just heard Leon Draisaitl. You just heard Connor McDavid. What do you think the future is out of those three options? An extension's already signed for McDavid. In 2 years, he's heading into a summer without a contract like Mitch Marner and the Toronto Maple Leafs and John Tavares and the New York Islanders.
1: We got this text from Jen, and she's not wrong. Connor should just stick to, playing hockey and not be a GM. And the problem is the people that aren't doing it properly. He needs to step in. I truly believe that. I think he could probably have a major impact on how things are, how they change the culture. And it's that is a big part of it too. How they change the culture and how they change the way they play by the pieces that they put in place. And again, that's probably why he has been at arm's length with this.
0: So what do you think? He signs an extension, he's heading into free agency, or he's already been traded? Those are the only three realities for the Edmonton Oilers moving forward. Jamie and Locker with you here on the Green Zone on 980 CJME and 650 CKOM.
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11: It's kind of like the Friday of summer, don't you think? 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

0: Jamie and Locker with you here on a Monday afternoon here in the Green Zone. Drew Remenda assessing round number two coming up shortly. Might throw a question about after Drea Settle and McDavid's comments. But Jonathan in Warman, what do you think the future is for Connor McDavid in Edmonton?
1: That McDavid is going to stay in Edmonton. Okay. I think he signed this 12.5 over two. Because he knows what the salary cap is going to be going up to in 3 years from now. Why handcuff yourself to a $12.5 million a year contract when you could be making 18? And that's still well below the 20% that the NHL says you can spend on one person. If he makes an $18 million contract, even a $20 million contract, that cap space is going to be the cap is going up to 112 in what is it 27-28 or 28-29?
0: Yeah, it's going up substantially in the next three years.
1: So, like I said, I honestly think McDavid was still doing a hometown discount to stay there. McDavid's wife and Lauren, as well as Celeste and Leon, they are the best of friends, if I understand correctly. They're neighbors, if I understand correctly. These guys aren't going anywhere to screw the city over. But I also do understand that if McDavid does leave, it's because he's gotten frustrated with this damn team.
0: Jonathan, thanks for the call. 1-877-332-8255. Again, interesting summer. A very important summer for the Edmonton Oilers. No questions asked. Like, it is huge when you have your two biggest stars declare their average and they've taken big steps back.
2: Have you seen this before? I don't think I've ever seen this before.
0: Two stars this honest? I don't know. Let's ask Drew if he's ever seen two stars be this honest and open from the direction of a franchise.
2: There's been moments where guys have clearly, like, they've snapped and spit something out that they know, and then they instantly regret it. But this was measured. This was thought about.
0: They've talked about it on the deck together, for sure.
2: Oh,
0: in Edmonton. On the lake in Ontario,
2: yeah.
0: Over in Germany at Leon's wedding. Like
2: they hang out.
0: They're talking about what they need to do to win that big trophy, as Connor called it.
2: Yeah.
0: Meanwhile, the Toronto Maple Leafs made some news today. John Chayka is officially the general manager. Bet you the questioning was really good today.
3: And of the 20 people I spoke to, one was supportive of John's hiring, and the other 19 thought it was a sham.
0: Yeah, things are going well for Toronto and their new general manager, John Chayka. Matt Sundin also hired as a senior advisor for hockey operations. Tonight in the National
2: Hockey
0: League.
2: He's flying under the radar, eh?
0: Yeah. Tonight in the National Hockey League, you have two games, the Flyers and the Hurricanes, game number two, after the Canes won game one in a shutout. Ducks and Golden Knights in game one tonight. Coming up next, our NHL analyst, Drew Remenda. So much to discuss with Drew. Has he ever met John Chayka? We'll find out on 980 CJME and 650 CKOM.
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10: It's 3 o'clock. I'm Justin Blackwell. The latest on flooding concerns in Saskatchewan.
11: It's a massive amount of water that has to move, and there's just no way to stop it. It has to go.
10: Dry conditions are also sparking worry, and the Prince Albert Raiders are that much closer to a spot in the Memorial Cup. Right now in Saskatoon, a cloudy sky, 5 degrees, some cloud in Regina, and 4. And the seesaw spring continues. Cold weather has made its way into Saskatchewan, well below normal for this time of year, about 10 degrees right now. Now, for many in central Saskatchewan, the cold is the least of their concern. Flooding continues to be an issue this afternoon. We go to our Libby Gray, who is in the Humboldt-Watson area, checking out a particularly rough situation along Highway 5.
12: Highway 5 is surrounded by water. For about a kilometer and a half, Highway 5, just before it hits Highway 6 in Watson, is closed down. You can probably hear the high winds, and the water is right up to the road and flooded across the continent. The flooding on the road isn't too deep, but the wind is certainly pushing the water across from ditch to ditch. There's water just about as far as the eye can see with any field area covered here. There's also debris from where the flooding was, which looks like beach rack left behind after high tide, showing what other parts of the road the waters have flooded. On Highway 5 outside Watson, I'm Libby Gray.
10: Now, the Reeve for the RM of Good Lake, southwest of Kenora, says this is the worst flooding he has seen since 2010. Northeast of Saskatoon, a number of roads are closed around Waka, St. Louis, and Carrot River. Washed out culverts, water surrounding homes, and flooded basements are common for those east of Melfort right now. The Reeve of the RM of Connaught, Lloyd Seymour, says boats we're sailing over top of washed-out roads to help a few people evacuate from their homes.
13: We're a community, and communities pull together in times like this.
10: Wendy Bunt lives west of Prince Albert towards Round Lake. She says the only access road has been washed out.
14: I actually had to phone to cancel an eye appointment for me because I said I don't think stars will bring me to an eye appointment.
10: And Pauline Ducharme-Bear lives in the Meath Park area. Her basement is completely flooded, and there's still more snow to melt.
15: I only have 2 day grace, and then we'll get that. Once this cold weather is over with, then I'm done. It'll be a lake around me.
10: And we're hearing this afternoon the worst isn't over yet. Leah Clark is with the Water Security Agency, and she says the cause of all this is the snow and then that quick warm up and melt.
16: This indicates significant flood magnitude with peak flows anticipated within the next 4 to 6 days.
10: And you can see video of roads washed away and pictures of flooding at CKOM.com and CJME.com. From wet to dry, the RM of Vanscoy, southwest of Saskatoon, has a full fire ban in place right now. Reeve Leonard Juniper says dry conditions are already creating fire risks. Just yesterday, he says, one burned around 20 acres, and he's urging residents to be careful and avoid burning.
17: Be careful, and the big thing is, in an awful lot of these situations, common sense goes a long way.
10: He says they will consider lifting the fire ban once more rain comes and it greens up. A woman in Saskatoon is dead. Police are calling it murder. Police were called to reports of an injured person last night on Avenue R South near St. Paul's Hospital. The 77-year-old was found dead inside of a home. This is the city's 7th murder of the year. The trial for a former Christian school director facing sexual assault and assault with weapon charges has been abruptly canceled. Ken Schultz was the former director and vice principal of Christian Center Academy. Now, he's accused of striking students with a wooden paddle more than 20 years ago. His trial was set to start today, but then was adjourned at the request of his lawyer. It will now take place on March 8th, 2027. Well, the fragile ceasefire between the U.S. and Iran is being tested. Project Freedom is underway in the Middle East. It's to help ships leave the Strait of Hormuz. Now, the U.S. military says it blew up six Iranian boats after Tehran launched multiple cruise missiles, drones, and small boats at U.S. Navy ships and commercial vessels. Four Canadians remain stuck on board a cruise ship where a suspected hantavirus outbreak has killed three passengers. Medics are working to evacuate two people right now with symptoms. The boat is stuck in Africa. Hantavirus can be spread when particles from rodent droppings or urine become airborne. 12 down, 4 to go. That's how many wins stand in the way of the Prince Albert Raiders and another Western Hockey League championship. They are in the final after beating Medicine Hat in six games. And while excited, the Raiders' Riley Boychuk says it's business as usual.
18: It's good, but not the overall celebration that we're looking for. We're not done yet.
10: Prince Albert will face Everett, the top team in the league this past season. Game one goes Friday in Everett. It's 3:05. Taking a look at the markets, and oil is climbing back up again, gaining $4.48 at $106.42 U.S. a barrel. The TSX fell 252 points at 33,639. The Dow down 557 points, 48,941. And the Looney gained 19 one-hundredths of a cent to 273.47 U.S. Turning to weather, a cold start to the week, well below normal for this time of year for Saskatoon and central Saskatchewan. A few clouds tonight, a low of -3. Sunshine for tomorrow, still on the cool side, a high of 8 degrees. For Regina and southern Saskatchewan, a few clouds tonight, also a low of -3. And then partly sunny for tomorrow, another cool day for that part of the province as well, a high of only 6 degrees. Right now in Saskatoon, a cloudy sky, a wind out of the northwest at 29. Gusting to 42, 5 degrees. Some cloud in Regina. A wind out of the northwest at 39. Gusting to 59 and 4 degrees. 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It's 3:06. I'm Justin Blackwell.
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0: Jamie and Locker on this Monday afternoon here on the Green Zone. Are you all aboard the Habs bandwagon?
1: No.
0: LA, Habiton, LA. I think that's our...
1: Do you help your daughter with her French homework?
0: No.
1: Okay.
0: Jeez.
1: I was just going to say that's probably a bad idea.
0: When we were in France, when we went to France last year, 2 years ago, time flies.
1: For the Swiftie thing?
0: What, for the, yeah.
1: That was before I was here, so it's a couple years
0: now. I remember being at the airport trying to get something, an answer for something about our delay, and my daughter was beside me, and she turned. He's telling you he has to check with somebody. She was telling me what they were saying. Because, anyways. So, yeah, I do not help her with French homework at all. And she's got good grades.
1: My wife helped her,
0: it would not be going well.
1: My wife's got the French. She can read a bit, speak a bit. And then the girls, they went through French immersion, where you're learning and speaking. Yeah. And writing and everything.
0: That's
1: in
0: what
1: French.
0: My daughter's in.
1: So. Yeah. So they're both.
0: There's our French phrase of the day. Go Habs.
1: What was it again?
0: Go Habs, go.
2: Now here's the long and short of it.

0: I'm sure Drew Remenda was taking notes. All right, Drew, there's so much to talk about today. We could do like 5 hours with Drew Remenda today here on the Green Zone.
1: Let's start with the Leafs.
0: Oh, we have to start with the Leafs. They hired John Chayka, and Steve Simmons was not holding back today.
2: In the past, say, 3 to 4 days, I have been in contact with about 20 people who work in the National Hockey League. And of the 20 people I spoke to, one was supportive of John's hiring, and the other 19 thought it was a sham. Words were used like con artist, liar, salesman. How did you come to a different conclusion than I was able to come to in a very short time?
3: I must have talked to different people.
0: Drew! Wow!
1: This is awesome.
0: And then I think Steve got up and introduced himself to John's wife and kids in the room, too, after that question. But, oh, my Lord, this is going over like a lead balloon. Have you seen a hire be this torn apart in the first 24 hours ever?
4: No, but I've not seen a hire by a team where the past of the person they hired, as in John Chayka, from a hockey standpoint, from a standpoint of doing the job that he's hired to do, his lack of success in the one and only job he's ever had in any league ever, as an assistant general manager in Phoenix, then as general manager in Phoenix, and then all the trouble that came with that from tampering to the draft choice workouts to, you know, talking to other teams about getting a job, and, you know, it's so many problems. He's never been in a league before that. He's never been in a league. He hasn't been in a league since that. I've never seen a general manager who resigned from the team the day before they get into on the eve of getting into a playoff spot in the bubble during Edmonton, the Edmonton bubble. Alex Morello was not a great owner, but 3 years before that, there was a previous owner who gave John Chayka complete autonomy. Now he's done some things. You look at his draft history, and there's some good picks there that are on Utah right now doing a good job, and he did some things. His trades weren't very good, but his first year was probably his best year as far as what he did. But since then, it was a complete disaster, and then he hasn't had a job in hockey since. I do think it's funny they went from Boston Pizza to Wendy's. I think that's hilarious.
0: How does this happen? It's not like he got hired by a team that flies under the radar. This is the Toronto Maple Leafs. Like, how does this happen? I don't get it.
4: It's because people that are in charge of this, it's a conglomerate that owns pretty much everything in Canada. Keith Tully is a man who said two things. And this, we should have had an over under on how many times in his first press conference he was going to say data, and then in this press conference say due diligence. And I don't understand reporters in this world who don't stand up when he said due diligence, due diligence, due diligence, due diligence, and go, excuse me, Keith, exactly, specifically, what do you mean? And tell us what your due diligence was in deciding that John Chayka was the guy. Nobody asked that. They just let him say.
1: Just say it out loud.
0: Steve, long enough. Steve tried to ask it, but he asked it in a very aggressive, forward way.
4: Very aggressive way. Very aggressive way. I talk to Steve every time I see him. I like Steve. I know I'm in the minority because he goes.
0: Oh, I love Steve Simmons. But I would hanging out with Steve Simmons is amazing. The stories he tells are so fun.
4: Great stories, and he knows a lot, man. But he got aggressive, and he did what he wanted. Keith Pelly, I thought, again, like his press conference when talking about hiring the new guy, and then actually hiring the new guy in this press conference, he was very, very, very underwhelming.
0: Oh, if this doesn't work, he's like Keith Pelly's out the door before Chayka is, I think.
4: He'll go out with a golden parachute.
1: Is that what it is?
4: What?
1: He just wants to retire early.
4: I don't know. I don't know. Maybe.
5: I'm making a lot of money. This job's awful. Who's the worst guy? Anybody? Who's the worst guy we can hire in hockey?
0: That feels like that's where he started.
5: Who's that Arizona guy? He hasn't been around. I think he has something to do with hamburgers now. Oh, John? Throw him in. Throw him in. Awesome. All right. When's the press conference? I need a new pair of eyeglasses.
4: Yeah.
0: Well, if he gets a new job with a different team, he's going to got to get different rims.
5: This is amazing. I love this. This is this is fantastic.
0: Oh, for my desire.
4: Sound like Jamie as far as.
0: Oh, chaos is awesome.
4: You love chaos.
0: Love it. Oh, this is so fun.
5: Drew, all more. We must have listened to that Simmons clip 62 times.
4: Oh. It was good. It was very forward.
5: Okay, we had another very specific question we wanted to ask you, because Jamie and I can't think of any time where two stars from any sports organization, like any players, were as brutally honest as Connor McDavid and Leon Draisaitl were on Friday for their garbage bag day post interviews. I can't think of any other example in the past. Maybe you've got one.
4: Nope. Tell you the truth, I can't think of one off the top of my head. It was Leon. The thing is with Leon, that's how he answers questions, period.
5: That's a good point.
4: He is going to tell you exactly, if you ask him a question, why are you being so pissy? Jim Matheson understands that more than anybody. You know, that's what Leon's like. Leon, if you ask him a question, he will give you the exact answer he believes, 100% honest. And he was right on the money. When he talked about the 24 team, especially talking about the guys that you need and the guys that they let get away, that is absolutely 100% true. That team so close to being the Stanley Cup champion to where they are now, they're so far away. They have taken steps backwards.
5: Yeah.
4: I absolutely loved it. And I think it's exactly what needed to happen. And Stan Bowman and Chris Knobloch and everybody else in the organization, the higher ups, and it should be from Mr. Cates on down,
5: Jeff,
4: should read into this.
5: Jackson doesn't fly under the radar on this either, in my opinion.
4: No, not at all. Not at all. He's like all of them. Every one of them. They came in with big promise. They got rid of Ken Holland and Jay Woodcroft and Glenn Gullison left for the head coach job, and they've got rid of some people. So they people have moved on, and the Oilers haven't gotten better. And you look with Stan Bowman, I'm sorry, you still look at that. You look at the Broberg Holloway, and then you look at the Tristan Jarry trade and letting Kulak go in that trade as well. Those are disasters for the Edmonton Oilers.
0: Yeah. Drew Amendez, our NHL analyst here on the Green Zone, as let's move quickly into round two of the Stanley Cup playoffs.
4: Yeah.
0: 9 shots to win a game, Drew. That was fun for the Montreal Canadiens.
4: The Colorado Avalanche scored as many goals as the Canadiens had shots. But you look at that game, and it reminded me, I said to Michelle, who was watching, I said, this reminds me of the Canadian team at the Olympics playing against the USA. Absolutely outplaying them, outchancing them, out everything them, but they're getting goalied. And they're doing everything right.
5: Who coached that Canadian team again?
4: What's that?
5: Who coached that Canadian team?
0: John Cooper remember. Having PTSD.
4: No kidding.
5: Somebody needs to call him every day and go, hey, how you doing, John? Like, just do some checks on him.
4: Exactly, just check up on him. And Tampa did everything right. They did everything right except score. Dobash is the best young goaltender, I think, of the National Hockey League right now. 24 years old, and he played like that. And I thought what he said at the end of the game, wanting to talk to Vasilevsky a little bit more, was really great. But here's the other thing that kind of struck me in that game, guys, that in now 7 game sevens, Kucherov has 0 points in his career. How does that happen?
5: That player.
4: He is.
0: And he was buzzing last night. Like, he had how many chances and passes and everything else? Like, it's not like he's pedestrian.
4: It's amazing. It's amazing that he is. They, you know, So again, this is going to be a different Tampa Bay team last night. There's a bunch of rumors out there now that, you know, because the Leafs wanted to talk to Brisbois, and they said no, I wouldn't let him go either, but I don't think that he would want to go to that team. Rumors that John

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0: Time now for the Green Zone 1 minute drill, the latest in sports. The Toronto Maple Leafs made it official. Matt Sundin has been hired as the senior executive advisor of hockey operations, with John Chayka taking over as general manager. Chayka, previously the NHL's youngest GM when he was a member of the, with the GM as the Arizona Coyotes. That didn't end well. Ended with a suspension from the National Hockey League, as well as accusations of interviewing for other positions while under contract with the Arizona Coyotes. Meanwhile, tonight in the National Hockey League playoffs, a pair of games, the Ducks and the Golden Knights start their round two series. Meanwhile, it's game two between the Hurricanes and the Flyers. Carolina won 3-0 in game number one. And of course, we're gearing up. Rookie camp begins this Wednesday in Saskatoon. Our Scott Roblin will have you covered. He's coming up next to talk about the Riders. And, of course, the other team that wears Kelly Green, the Prince Albert Raiders, going to the WHL Championship next on 980 CJME and 650 CKOM.
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9: It is 3:30. I'm David Curtin. Wow, what a spring. Flooding continues to push people from their homes in areas within the northwest, the northeast, and the east to central areas of Saskatchewan. 15 communities have now issued flood alerts. That includes the RM of Buckland, just outside of Prince Albert, where properties are completely surrounded by water. Every road in the RM of Garden River has some level of flooding. The RM of Connaught, that's in the Tisdale area, it's declared a state of emergency. Water is surrounding homes there, flooding basements. Boats are being used to help a few people evacuate. Further north, near Patchinac, the only highway in is washed out in four locations. That's, by the way, the same highway that was forced to close by a wildfire last summer. Oh, and Highway 5, that cursed highway that has been prone to flooding for years, is also partially underwater. At 4 o'clock, a report coming to us from Libby Gray from Highway 5. And you can see videos of roads washed away and pictures of flooding at CKOM.com and CJME.com. Now, such a different story in the RM of Vanscoy, that's west of Saskatoon. The ground there is so dry, a fire ban's been issued. Even though Saskatoon is downstream from an oil spill that happened in Medicine Hat, the folks who work at the water treatment plant in that city say the oil will have dissipated so much by the time it gets to Saskatoon that there's no danger for water users there. Separatists arrived at Election Canada, Alberta today with the signatures of over 300,000 people who want to trigger a referendum on the province leaving Canada. The group only needed 178,000 in order for Premier Danielle Smith to hold the referendum. But they face another hurdle this week. An Edmonton judge is set to rule on if Alberta's separation from Canada would violate the province's First Nation rights. All right, turning to weather. For Saskatoon and central Saskatchewan, a few clouds tonight, a low minus 3 degrees, and then sunshine tomorrow, high of 8 degrees, all well below normal. And in Regina and southern Saskatchewan, much the same. A few clouds tonight, a low again, minus 3, partly sunny tomorrow, and a high of plus 6 degrees. Right now in Regina, there's a light snow shower, a northwest wind gusting to 59. Our temperature is 4 degrees. In Saskatoon, mostly cloudy, a northwest wind gusting to 42, and 5 degrees. It is 3:33. I'm David Curtin. Now, the Real Ag Minute with Sean Haney.
10: The North American cattle market didn't just show some strength this past week. It underwent an absolute explosion. As we flip the calendar to May, we are officially in uncharted territory with new all-time cash highs. In the U.S., live cattle prices saw a rare double-digit jump, hitting $256 in the south, while northern dress sales surged $14 higher in a single week. Western Canada is mirroring that heat. In Alberta, dress sales have hit a staggering $565 delivered. For the Saskatchewan producer currently in the thick of calving, those newborns are truly little golden nuggets. We are already seeing forward pricing for October delivery on 550-pound calves reaching $4,000 per head. With the Mexican border still closed to live exports to the U.S., the supply squeeze remains the primary driver. Despite the record retail beef prices, consumer demand is defying gravity as we head into the prime summer grilling season. While feed yards still face the high-stakes challenge of placing expensive cattle, the market continues to reward the industry with historic returns. I'm Sean Haney.
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0: Jamie and Locker with you here on the Green Zone on this Monday, getting set for football season. Locker, of course, the rugby club in Regina and the U of R starting to get busier. Some exhibition games and flag football going on. Spring camps for the Huskies and the Rams and the Thunder over the weekend. Of course, it's rookie camp this week for the Saskatchewan Rough Riders. A bundle of news today. They signed a few juniors for the Saskatchewan Rough Riders.
1: Some Canadians?
0: Yeah. Some couple of Regina Thunder kids in Peter Borsch and Benjamin Walls. Corbin Eben of the Saskatoon Hilltops. And the Jake Farrell, who quarterback of the Saskatchewan Huskies in the internship program. They also announced the signing of a couple of their draft picks. Five of them. Dylan Jetty, Darius Bell, Ossier Adamwingi, Jez Janvier, and Shamar McBean have all signed their rookie deals ahead of rookie camp. And Scott Roblin will have you covered. We'll also talk about the Raiders coming up here in a bit, Scott. But first off, how's the research coming along for rookie camp?
2: It's going good. A lot of names, a lot of players trying to brush up on. But no, it's going really good. You know, saw the news come out this morning about the drafted players in the Canadian draft getting signed. So a good opportunity to see them coming up this week here at Griffith Stadium in rookie camp and progressing on Mother's Day into the main camp.
0: I'm excited to see what Daniel Weeb does in his second training camp. Because, man, he looked good last year.
2: Yeah, he was exceptional, especially for a player drafted as late as he was, you know, 2 years ago. And you know, he had just a phenomenal campaign this last year as well for the Huskies. He really took his game to a different level last year. So I'm interested to see what that kind of development is going to look like after having such a successful rookie camp last season.
3: Why is Thor your favorite player, and why should Thor be everyone's favorite player on the Riders?
2: I think it's, well, the name goes to a lot of that, but you look at the size as well. Like, I mean, his parents had a crystal ball when naming that kid.
3: 6'2", he's 290.
2: Yeah.
3: He's like, a truck.
2: That is a guy that, like, you know, if they're making a Canadian remake of the Avengers up here, I know who's going to be wielding the hammer there. That's for sure.
3: Yeah, we were talking about that. I don't know how they're going to sort it out and at what point they're going to do this, because AJ won't be up at rookie camp, but It's interesting because AJ's nickname is Thor.
0: Yeah.
3: Does Thor get the name because that's his legal name? Or is, I mean, AJ's
0: the vet. So
2: AJ's the incumbent. Yeah. It's going to take a lot.
3: How do you take away someone's legal name, though?
0: Well, you don't take it away. You just, it's who gets to do the, maybe they can both do the hammer celebration.
3: There's got to be some kind of competition for the hammer the first day of actual camp.
2: I think they have to legally swap names. I think AJ becomes Thor.
3: And Thor becomes AJ.
0: Yeah. Okay, AJ Griffith and
3: my
0: Thor
3: first question
0: Olette.
3: Would be, what does AJ stand for?
0: Yeah.
3: Just before I accept that.
0: Scott Roblin is here on the Green Zone getting ready for rookie camp for the Rough Riders this week at Griffith Stadium. But let's talk about those PA Raiders. What a weekend, winning Friday night at home and then an 8-7 tilt against the Medicine Hat Tigers to finish off the Tigers and the defending Ed Chenoweth Cup champions to advance to the final. Another Eastern Conference championship for PA like 2019. Man, what a performance. Daxon Rudolph versus Landon DuPont in the next round is going to be phenomenal of those two blue liners.
2: It's something that is going to be really fascinating to see, because often when it comes to big series matchups, championship matchups, it's either a goalie-goalie matchup or two superstar forwards. This is, you know, two of the best defensemen, not in the NHL right now, in junior hockey, and Landon DuPont and Daxon Rudolph, two guys who are driving their team, who are stepping up in the biggest moments. Daxon's probably going to be a top 10 pick in the NHL draft this year. Landon DuPont likely is going to be the number one overall pick next summer. It is going to be a phenomenal matchup between these two teams. I know probably Ryan McDonald had a few more gray hairs after last game in Medicine Hat, trying to make their comeback attempt to keep their season alive. But for PA, I mean, what a great opportunity to go up against another heavyweight team in Everett, and a team that, like them, has been building for this series in this moment.
3: Let's dig into the goaltending. How do they match up between the two sides? Do we have enough? Do we have enough numbers on Miller?
2: Yeah, you know what? Miller has really become a true starting goaltender, which I think, you know, early on in his WHL career, he was splitting a lot of time in his net. And I think this season he's really been able to earn the trust of coaches and be able to go on a deep playoff run like he has. I think he's had a phenomenal season. I think of the two goaltenders, him and Mikhail Orshelak, I'd probably give the edge to Orshelak in terms of just a little bit of the athleticism. I think Everett plays such a lockdown defensive system, and you look at some of the names on defense, not only in Landon Dupont, but you look at Terrence Smith, the Porcupine Plain product, and Cade Rudig. There's a lot of players on this decor in Everett who are just so responsible two-way. And I think that helps out Miller, not taking anything away from him. I think he's a phenomenal goaltender. But if it is a goalie-v-goalie matchup, I think what Mikhail Orshelak has done this year in turning a lot of heads out east, I think that's something that's going to show up here in the finals when the games matter the most.
0: Yeah, how are the Raiders going to match? Like, they're going to have to match up scoring-wise with Everett. Like, Everett's they're scoring a ton. They had a very... I don't want to call it easy run through the western side, but a lot easier than, of course, what the PA Raiders have gone through. So how do you like this matchup for PA to try to win an Edmonton-North Cup?
2: Well, I think for PA, this is what they've been building for all season and probably facing Everett. I think if you injected them with true serum, I would say that that has been the matchup they've been preparing for all season. Not taking away from the Penticton's and the Prince George's, but I think out west, Everett has just been head and shoulders above the rest of the competition, where in the Eastern Conference, you know, I think a lot of people would have said going into the series against Medicine Hat could have been a coin flip. So I think they've probably known for a while that if they're able to get to the finals, it is going to be Everett. I think that's the reason why you go out and grab a Braden Coutts. That's the reason why you solidify down the middle. A great example as well was last night's. Who scores two goals? It's Riley Boychuk, a guy who has been playing on the fourth line all series, who is a second overall pick in the WHL draft. That's how deep this Raiders team has been. They've been building their forward core to go up against some of those monsters on defense that Everett have. And, you know, Curtis Hunt, I think, has built a team that is going to be quite formidable. This is going to be a long series. I don't see this one being a quick four or five gamer. I think this is going to be one that's going to go into the middle part of the month here.
3: So with that in mind, you get the rest versus rust conversation, especially considering how quickly the Silvertips have been working their way through the first two rounds. They've only lost one game. Would you take where the Raiders are at right now? Just based on the fact that they've got a little bit of momentum going in and they've played a bit more than Everett has, Scott? Or is it, you know, is it a wash?
2: I think at this time of year, it's a bit of a wash, especially when you consider, you know, if Everett, let's say, had gone on their sweeps in the first couple of rounds or the 1-5 gamer, and they came out not looking great, a little flat-footed, I would say there might be more of an argument to that. I think Everett is just so fine-tuned of a team, and a team that, you know, the Silvertips have been chasing a WHL championship for so long. This is the year they've been building towards. They know they have Landon Dupont this year. They know they have this great back end and just a, you know, quite a deep forward core as well. I don't know if it's necessarily as deep as Prince Albert. And I think once you get to this time of year, you take the rest wherever you can get it. I think PA quite honestly is happy that, you know, they don't have to go to a game seven here. They get at least a little bit more rest before the series kicks off later this week. So I don't think it once you get to the finals, it matters quite as much, especially in junior hockey in the WHL, where so rarely you get a big upset Cinderella team that makes a run to the finals. It doesn't happen that often in junior, and that's what you're seeing between two very well evenly matched teams that are deep and know how to use the rest when it's given to them.
0: And, of course, a reminder, because of travel and all that stuff, it is not 2-2-1-1-1. It is a 2-3-2. So get that split in Everett and then try to win three straight home games in PA. I think that's got to be the plan for the Raiders.
2: And I've been seeing stuff online as well. It is going to be such a fascinating when the series flips, changes from Washington State up here to Hockey Town North, the differences in the crowds is going to be so interesting because Everett's crowds are crazy, 8,000 plus people per night. And then you go to PA, much smaller building. I'm so interested to see how Everett is going to adapt with everybody on top of them. And you know it's going to be a madhouse at the Arthauser Center. So that's going to be something really, really interesting after game two to watch here.
0: And I imagine Everett will be staying in Saskatoon rather than PA for the Thursday day off.
3: Probably safer.
2: I don't know if there's enough police in Prince Albert for an escort to the rink every night.
0: Well, Scott, we'll leave it there. We'll have you back, of course, later in the week. Talk some more Rough Riders rookie camp.
2: Yeah, it sounds like a plan. It's going to be great.
0: That is Scott Roblin, Green Zone Saskatoon sports reporter. But coming up next, it's a very important day tomorrow in my life. It's the NHL Draft Lottery Day. The fate of the Vancouver Canucks rests in four bingo balls. We'll go through the process next on 980 CJME and 650 CKLM.
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0: afternoon. Tomorrow, it's the NHL draft lottery. And this is how it's going to play out.
1: You have a weird obsession with this thing.
0: It's because they actually give you the lottery tickets for each team. You can actually do the draft lottery at home with the actual numbers they are using for the draft lottery.
1: You need to get out more. Hey, let me do the balls.
0: No.
1: Why?
0: Not a chance, because I have the bingo balls. And again, like we did this on Friday, you screwed it up last week. I don't trust you.
1: So I picked the Canucks. How did I mess it up?
0: So, one ball at a time. It does not matter the order. And then you match those four
1: with the numbers that the league gave you.
0: With the league gave you.
1: The same numbers they use.
0: These are the exact same numbers.
1: Draft lottery tomorrow, 5 o'clock our time.
0: The Canucks have the best odds to win the lottery at 18.5. But they do have a 25.5% chance at the first overall pick. Because if Washington, Detroit, Columbus, the Islanders, or New Jersey win the lottery, they can't move up to number one. They can only move up 10 spots. So if they came out, the Canucks get first.
1: Get their spot.
0: Yes.
1: Ah.
0: And then, like, New Jersey would move up to two.
1: Okay. I'm so glad we're doing this.
0: I just want to see the Flames could win. Yeah. Toronto could win. Winnipeg could win. Four teams actually matter.
1: This isn't the actual draft, by the way.
0: Number seven. It should be.
1: I'll hold the balls.
0: Number seven. Number five.
1: Number five.
0: That's number one.
1: Number one.
0: That's a first page. That's on the first page. That'll be an easy lookup. And the final ball is
1: 10.
0: 10.
1: Ladies and gentlemen, who gets the first pick?
0: 1, 5, 7, 10.
1: 1, 5, 7, 10. What?
0: 1, 5, 7, 10?
1: 1, 5, 7, 10. Is it the Canucks?
0: 1, 5, 7, 10. That says Toronto.
1: The Leafs, ladies and gentlemen. I knew they made the right hire for GM.
0: Oh, my goodness. Wouldn't that be something if the Toronto Maple Leafs jumped to number one? It's just that easy for Toronto to get Gavin McKenna.
1: So here's the thing, too, with the...
0: And then they do another draw for the number two pick, yeah, by the way.
1: But the odds are all broken out based on the numbers they provide, right? Because they've done all of the...
0: So there's 1,001 different combinations of 1 through 14.
1: They've done all the combos.
0: So the Vancouver Canucks have 185 numbers. Toronto only has 85 numbers. And here's the little... I love this. Because there's 1,001, there is one combination that if it comes out, they have to do a redraw. Nobody's assigned to that number.
1: What number is that?
0: 11, 12, 13, 14.
1: Okay.
0: If 11, 12, 13, 14, that combination is not given to anybody.
1: Hey, we should play beer pong.
0: No, you're clearly terrible at it. That is... Yeah, that's 0 for 4.
1: I hit the rim three times, though.
0: And that's...
1: I should get points for that.
0: And that's... You think you could get it into a red solo cup when you can't even get it into a fishbowl?
1: Is this a challenge?
0: That's terrible.
1: You don't want to play me beer pong. Because you have to drink whiskey.
0: That would be a rough go. Although, with you playing, maybe not.
1: I could do a full beer and then you do a shot.
0: That's not fair.
1: That would even it up.
0: No, it wouldn't.
1: Well,
0: not at all. Now, the Toronto Maple Leafs have hired their new general manager, John Chayka. He got pretty well kicked out of the league for wrongdoing with the Arizona Coyotes. Let's see how this goes for Toronto.
1: Best hire ever.
0: Tonight in the National Hockey League, it's the Flyers and the Hurricanes. The Ducks against the Golden Knights. Of course, game two with the Canes up 1-0 in game one for the Ducks. And the Golden Knights coming up next here on the Green Zone. Gene Principe out of Edmonton on all the words that were spoken from McDavid and Draisaitl. 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
9: CKOM News time is 4 o'clock. Good afternoon, I'm David Curtin. Several communities and RMs are dealing with some very serious flooding.
10: It's a massive amount of water that has to move, and there's just no way to stop it.
9: It's the opposite problem for those not far away.
11: It is getting very dry out. We had a fire yesterday.
9: A new provincial program looks to keep banned firearms in the hands of the people who own them. In Saskatoon, it's mostly cloudy and 5 degrees. What a spring, eh? Flooding continues to push people from their homes in areas within the northwest, the northeast, and east-central areas of Saskatchewan. 15 communities have now been issued or have now issued flood alerts. And that includes the RM of Buckland, which is just outside Prince Albert. Christy Cates lives there. Her property is completely surrounded by water. No way out.
12: It's hard to explain even. Like, it's... Everything is underwater, like, so bad.
9: Every road in the RM of Garden River has some level of flooding. Reeve Ryan Scragg.
10: No pun intended, we're just trying to keep our heads above water at this point.
9: The RM of Connaught in the Tisdale area has declared a state of emergency. Water is surrounding homes, flooding basements. Reeve Lloyd Seymour says boats are sailing over top of washed-out roads to help a few people evacuate. Further north, near Patchinac, the only highway in is washed out in 4 locations, the same highway that was forced closed by a wildfire last summer. An employee at the gas bar says this gets exhausting.
13: And plus we have a whole bunch of people out of the community that are stuck out there.
9: Oh, and of course, Highway 5, the cursed highway that has been prone to flooding for years. Well, it is also partially underwater. In fact, CKOM's Libby Gray is out in the Humboldt-Watson area.
14: I'm standing in the middle of Highway 5, which sounds like I'm at the beach if you can hear the sound of the light waves. That water, though, is in the ditches and covering the road on Highway 5, just approaching Watson. Big vehicles on either side of this kilometer and a half stretch of highway right now are keeping traffic off the road. The ditches are deep, filled right to the road with big portions of the fields in this area covered. High winds are pushing the water across the road, though the parts of the road that are covered are not too deep. On Highway 5 outside Watson, Libby Gray, 650 CKOM.
9: Tyler Harrison with the Saskatchewan Public Safety Agency says they don't have numbers yet when it comes to how many have been evacuated.
15: I don't have the exact numbers of how many people, but I know with the SPSA, we have not received a request to support anybody at this time. Everybody else is being supported at the local level or by themselves.
9: You can see video of roads washed away and pictures of flooding at CKOM.com. CKOM News Time is 4:03. From ground is so wet that the water is running over roads to ground that is so dry, a full fire ban has to be put in effect. That's what's happening in the RM of Vanscoy, just west of Saskatoon. Reeve Leonard Juniper says a small fire yesterday became really hard to control once it hit trees.
11: It is getting very dry out. We had a fire yesterday that got burning. Luckily, it only burned in the bush and didn't there was no property lost, but just it's that time of year. And
9: Juniper says the battle stay in place until they get more rain and the vegetation greens up. The city of Saskatoon says a diesel spill in the South Saskatchewan River is not a threat to your drinking water. Over 4,000 liters spilled into the South Saskatchewan River near Medicine Hat. But Saskatoon's director of water, Russ Monroe, says it won't make it far in any meaningful amount.
4: This spill is not a risk to public safety in Saskatoon. It is not a risk to the quality of drinking water in Saskatoon.
9: He says the diesel will basically evaporate before reaching Lake Diefenbaker, and even if it didn't, it would be undetectable. He says the province's water security agency is still monitoring for any environmental impacts. 38-year-old Chad Weasel now faces charges after a man barged into St. Paul's Anglican Church in North Battleford yesterday and attacked the people inside with bear spray. 25 people affected, including children. Weasel is charged with assault with a weapon, committing a common nuisance, and unlawfully obstructing a minister from celebrating religious service. Saskatoon police tell us they dealt with two different bear spray incidents yesterday afternoon, both on city buses. One happened in the area of 20th Street West around Avenue M South. The other happened 3100 block Laurier Drive, where there is a bus wall. A 23-year-old man is charged with mischief under $5,000 and carrying a dangerous weapon. The Saskatchewan Firearms Amendment Act is now in effect. It allows gun owners to apply for certificates of exemption. Those certificates will allow them to keep their banned firearms legally. Alberta separatists have delivered nearly 302,000 signatures in a push to trigger a referendum on leaving Canada.
16: We look forward to your government receiving this clear expression of the democratic will of Albertans and advancing the next steps to include this important question on the referendum ballot on October 19th, 2026.
9: Premier Danielle Smith has said a vote will happen if Elections Alberta confirms the petition meets the threshold. But the effort still faces a legal challenge from several First Nations. They argue that separation would violate treaty rights. A judge decides or makes a verdict on that this week. The latest local news is as close as your phone. Check out CKOM.com, Saskatoon's homepage for news. 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
9: 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Oil's climbing back up again, gaining $4.48 to close at $106.42 U.S. a barrel. The TSX fell 252 points, 33,639. The Dow was down 557 points at 48,941. The Loonie lost 19/100 of a cent to 73.47 cents U.S. CKOM weather, windy with a low of -3 tonight. Sunny and a bit windy tomorrow with a high of 8, and then sunshine and 12 degrees on Wednesday. It is 5 degrees with a light rain shower, actually a snow shower in Regina. In Kindersley, 6 degrees, also 6 in Humboldt and Watrous. Yorkton, 5. The Battlefords, 4. Prince Albert, 6. Saskatoon, mostly cloudy, a northwest wind gusting to 48. Our temperature, plus 5 degrees. CKOM News Time is 4:07. I'm David Curtin, 650 CKOM.
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0: Jamie and Locker with you on a Monday afternoon on the Green Zone, as it's been a busy couple of days of hockey headlines. Of course, the Toronto Maple Leafs hiring John Chayka as their new general manager. You have Matt Sundin as a senior hockey operations advisor. You have round two of the Stanley Cup playoffs beginning with a couple of more games today. Game number two with Carolina and Philadelphia. Game one with the Golden Knights and the team that ended the Edmonton Oilers season, the Anaheim Ducks. Gene Principe joining us of Sportsnet after a very interesting garbage bag day with Connor McDavid and Leon Draisaitl, and of course the coaching and the management. And Gene had it covered, as of course, on Sportsnet. Gene, first off though, have you ever been to a news conference where a question like this happens?
1: And of the 20 people I spoke to, one was supportive of John's hiring, and the other 19 thought it was a sham. Words were used like con artist, liar, salesman. How did you come to a different conclusion than I was able to come to in a very short time?
2: I must have talked to different people.
0: Now, I know Speck has asked a few questions that rankled some Oilers over the years, but I don't think, Gene, I've ever heard anything quite like what Steve Simmons directed at Keith Pelley today.
3: I agree. I think they're trying to shake things up there in Toronto.
4: Right out of the gates. The Prince of Puns.
3: No off season. No, I'm just kidding. Yeah, thanks for having me on, Locker and Jamie. Yeah, that was, I know Steve. I worked in Toronto 30 years ago, and Steve was there then and has been, I would say, I don't know, maybe preeminent. I don't know if that's the right word, but he's been a high-profile columnist for a long time in Toronto. I think originally was out in Calgary and eventually made his way east. He's covered all kinds of big events. Yeah, that one was, wow. I don't know what to say. My questions normally are very slow pitch like, very high, easy to read, comes in soft, and then it's up to you whether you hammer it or not. But that's my role, and I think you can still ask tough questions, but you don't have to come across as being tough. And I don't know. I mean, Steve, that's a hard, I mean, I don't know if, it's a tough question to ask, but I don't know if it was tough to ask it. You know, when you, what was a liar, scam artist?
0: Yeah.
3: I mean,
0: yeah.
3: Those are, I mean, his salesman was the nicest thing he said. And, and there's nothing wrong with that. We have salesmen all over the place.
0: Hey, course, yeah.
3: Your radio station, they make us money, allows us to work. So, it was quite the way to kick things off, I guess. I'm a glass half full guy, not a glass half empty, but, you know, maybe Steve talked to 20 guys and maybe that's what they said to him in 19 of them. So, I don't know. I couldn't word it like that. That's just my personality. That doesn't.
4: Yeah, you don't need to make apologies for how you handle your interviews, Gene.
0: I want to spin this over to the Oilers on what happened on Garbage Bag Day, because it didn't seem to matter how difficult the question was or not.
4: They were there for it.
0: Yeah, Leon Draisaitl and Connor McDavid wanted to say some things, and I wonder how, I don't know, surprised you were at their honesty, or after what Connor said, calling the team average after right after game six, like how did you kind of assess what those two leaders had to say over the weekend?
3: Well, that was my 28th garbage bag day for the Oilers, and I've never seen one like that before from any players. Usually you get, you know, generally stock answers. They're finishing up their season. They want to go where they want to go. And listen, the last couple of years making it to Cup Finals, how much is there to say negatively? There really isn't that much. They're that close. But this one was, you know, interesting. You can burn this tape if it doesn't happen. But I think the Oilers win the Stanley Cup next year, after what I heard. After their demise in the opening round, I just think that those two guys, and Leon, I married a German and she's pretty straightforward, so that's the way Leon is too. And I thought it was great. Like he was wanting the questions. He wasn't avoiding them. He was meeting them head on, and he wanted an opportunity to vent or just to express his feelings. Yeah. And so it was awesome. I mean, it was incredible for that profile of a player to be that honest. Now, people may disagree or agree or say, yeah, I agree with that, maybe not that, but those guys are on the inside, and they have the best feel for what's going on with that team. And when you go four rounds and then you're out in the first round, you, for sure you're not trending the right way, and for sure you're concerned. You have to be. So I thought it was great, and it was wonderful how the Oilers set it up with Leon to go first, Connor to go second. It gave Connor, I think, an open canvas to add to what Leon had to say. And he did in different ways. They're different personalities, but it was eye-opening, jaw-dropping stuff. And I mean, I don't love it in the sense, listen, I wish they were up there in 6 weeks talking about what they're doing with the Stanley Cup. But if they're not going to have that conversation, you know, interesting, my daughter's a huge Oilers fan. She's like, Dad, if they're not going to win the Cup or they're going to lose in like this third round, just lose now. Get the rest, get ready, and face some harsh, I guess, realities of where they're at. And that's kind of what has happened. And it's really, in a sort of stunning turnaround, it's made me think that everyone will be so candid and open and committed that it'll be hard to stop them next year. And let me, maybe I buried the one thing they do need to be, and that's healthy. But if everything is healthy like they have been in previous years, boy, I really like their chances.
4: You know what? I'll second it. I loved what they did, right? I applauded it. And I'm very interested in whether or not you think that interview will have, obviously, you're thinking the same way I'm thinking. I'm thinking this is perfect timing, because if they actually listen, that if the management hears what their players are saying as candidly as they are, that it could have a very interesting impact on this off season. And I'm curious, just what do you think the top priority is for this organization this summer moving forward to make Leon and Connor happy?
3: Well, I would say three things. Defensive play. This team has proven that they can do it. I mean, it was the basis of their foundation to get to back-to-back cup finals. But it was four things. Let me add regular season. And I'm like the players. I kind of felt the same way. Let's just get through this regular season
4: and
3: get to the playoffs, you know, when you make it to back-to-back cup finals. But, you know, maybe that's not quite what needs to be done, that they did lose a little bit of that fire and that. It was, as Connor said, monotonous after you've been to two straight finals. But in the process of having a not-so-good regular season by their standards, they found out that it is important. And I get that. They wouldn't have known if they didn't have the regular season that they had. I mean, even probably 3 or 4 weeks left in the season, it was not they weren't on shaky ground, but there was a little bit, you know, some concern about whether they'd even make the playoffs. They did, and were second in their division, which was a position higher than they were last year when they started their Stanley Cup final run. But certainly in points, they were down, and in play, you know, as Leon said, sometimes we would win, but we weren't winning the way you need to eventually win. So regular season, which ties into defensive play, they tried different sort of formats defensively, and they need to find the right format, which helps them. The penalty kill, I was watching Brett Kulak last night, and Brett was third/second pairing defenseman, and I saw Vinny Desharnais in San Jose, and you see these guys that were huge part of the penalty kill, Matthias Janmark, Adam Henrique, none of those guys playing. So there's one unit that is no longer there, and things do change. You remember Glenn Sather when they were winning five cups in 7 years. 20% of the team is going to be turned over because if you, you know, if you stand still, people are going to pass you. So I get change, but you have to make it the right change. And then last but not least, I'm not saying they need to change their goaltending, but they do need to sort of figure out what their goaltending will look like and what it will be moving forward. I have not lost faith in Tristan Jarry, and because I think that Tristan, you know, whatever it was that got him hurt, and listen, he was one save, one goal away from a huge win in game four, coming off the shelf and playing what I thought was a really good game, and it was a very unlucky bounce that Edmonton lost that game by literally an inch. So I think it's still there. Connor Ingram, you know, Imperial Saskatchewan, lives in Saskatoon in the summer. What a season he had. You know, he was a revelation from a pickup where you're like, oh, okay, to wow, he's your starting goalie to begin the playoffs. So whatever they need to figure out on how it's going to work, I don't know if that means they add that, you know, they have to add somebody or change somebody or what they'll have to do or just continue to grow with who they have. But I guess those would be three, four areas that they need to commit to and find a way to be X amount of percent better. And I'll say this, they may be a much better team, but it's still freaking hard to win the Stanley Cup. And it's that's why I think it hurts so much to have been to back-to-backs and one in game seven, one in game six, home ice advantage in the one that finished in six and not have won because I that's the way it goes. Like it's hard to keep being in the cup final. I know that Florida did it three straight years and you saw what happened in year four, a lot of it because of injuries. So it's difficult. You know, you have a window, you climb as an organization and then you're cresting like a river, right? You crest. And then you can't stay at that level. At some point, the crest starts to lower and the river comes down. And that's kind of what happens with sports teams. Now, how long the crest is what Edmonton is wondering. They had 2 years, a drop-off this year. Can they crest again and get back up there and win one?
0: It's going to be such an interesting summer. All of this summer, Gene, it's so important.
4: More interesting in Toronto, though.
0: Well, Well, both markets are going to have some interesting summers ahead.
4: I have a quick question about pizza for Gene, because I know we got to let him go. What's the name of your pizza if you could get a Principe pie in the Queen City in Regina?
3: Oh, God. Well, you know, I used to be a big ham and mushroom guy, or pepperoni and green peppers. Those were kind of two of my all-time favorites. Once in a while, I would have, not that often, but sometimes I would also have, when I was growing up, they didn't have sausage on pizza. Like, they actually, you know, you could.

0: on pizza. That's, you know, you couldn't order that. But I like sausage, and then you can pick the second one, and I guarantee you I'll eat it.
1: Now that follow-up question. The Legacy commercial, there's one thing about it that I needed to ask you.
0: Okay, I know I put pasta in the bowl or in the pot, and then I'm eating pizza. Is that the question?
1: But you're eating pizza on it with a paper plate, which I was is that a common thing in the Principe home?
0: It was a show home, and they didn't want to dirty any of the plates. So I went with the paper plate, but those are great commercials to do. And you know, I will say this real quick, guys. This is, I'm 59, and I've never had more, I guess, notoriety because of the team that I cover and the players that are on the team. And so, you know, whether it's obviously I did some pizza commercials. I don't want to say it because you may have a pizza sponsor, and I don't want to downplay your pizza sponsor, but I never met a pizza I didn't like. Some better than others, but I never met one I didn't like.
2: When you swing through Regina, we'll take you out for pizza. It's the real pizza here.
1: Different style of pie in Regina.
2: Oh, it's unbelievable.
1: Different, but
0: I'm open to that. I'd love that.
1: Well, Gino, thanks so much for your time this afternoon.
0: Take care, boys. So long.
1: That is Gene Principe. Sportsnet, of course, is the Oilers held Garbage Bag Day over the weekend. And a lot of honesty came from their leaders, Leon Draisaitl and Connor McDavid. More coming up here. Plus, open line time at 4:35. Get on the fan line. Are you now on the Montreal Canadiens bandwagon? 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
6: You are entering Saskatchewan's Green Zone, starring Jamie Nye, the sports guy, and Locker. 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

0: Time now for the Green Zone 1 minute drill, the latest in sports. National Hockey League tonight. The Flyers and the Hurricanes drop the puck in game two in about a half an hour. Hurricanes up 1-0 after that shutout victory on Saturday. The Ducks and the Golden Knights get started tonight in game number one of their second round series. Of course, the Montreal Canadiens and the Buffalo Sabres. They'll start their series on Wednesday. Meanwhile, also in the NHL, John Chayka is the new general manager of the Toronto Maple Leafs. That was officially announced. News conference earlier today. Matt Sundin welcomes him back into the Toronto fold. He's the senior executive advisor of hockey operations.
1: Wow.
0: But coming up next are the Montreal Canadiens, the bandwagon you're jumping on for the playoffs going forward. 1-877-332-8255. They are Canada's team, after all. 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
8: 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I'm David Curtin. While parts of northwest, northeast, and east central Saskatchewan are underwater, an RM just west of Saskatoon is tinder dry, forcing a fire ban. Flood alerts have now been issued in 15 communities. A number of rural municipalities have declared states of emergency. Over the years, Highway 5 seems to have been in a perpetual state of flooding, and today is no different. CKOM's Libby Gray is in the Humboldt-Watson area where water is flowing over the highway.
9: High winds are blowing water across the road on Highway 5 today, flooding part of that road leading to Watson just before it connects with Highway 6. The road is closed for about a kilometer and a half, and crews are stationed at either end guarding against traffic. The water on the road isn't too deep, but the ditches and most of the fields around it are completely covered, with water all the way up to the sides of the roads, making it feel like the highway is a bridge. There's been ditches similar along Highway 5 around Humboldt and Munster, but this is the first instance of real flooding impacting the road I've come across so far. On Highway 5 outside Watson, Libby Gray, 650 CKOM.
8: A flood alert in the RM of Buckland, just on the border with Prince Albert. It's where Christy Cates lives.
10: And on Saturday, actually in the evening, we could take the quad across to the riverbank, but you can't even walk across there. Now the water's probably up to my waist and running so fast that you wouldn't want to walk across there anyways.
8: East of Melfort, boats and sea news are being pulled out of the shed early. Reeve of the RM of Connaught says a number of people have been rescued from their homes because they were surrounded by water. Lloyd Seymour says this is just how communities step up in an emergency.
11: It kind of caught us off guard a little bit just because of overnight how much it did come up in certain areas. But having said that, is we are doing our best to be proactive, not reactive.
8: Wendy Bunt lives west of Prince Albert towards Round Lake. She's the smart one. She prepared for this.
12: My husband said, we have to get a lot of food in here because
1: this could be a real bad year for flooding. So we did. We stocked up. We have lots of everything, and so we're good.
8: Some communities are breathing easier. According to the Saskatchewan Public Safety Agency, water levels are stable now or receding in Buchanan, Canwood, and Foam Lake. But washed-out roads have led to local emergencies in the RMs of Shelbrook, Lakeside, Lakeview, Lake Lenoir, Pleasantdale, and Birch Hills. Ironically, the problems being faced by the RM of Vanscoy are just the opposite. A fire ban's in effect.
12: Until things get greened up and growing, it's kind of something we have to deal with.
8: Reeve Lloyd or Leonard Juniper says this comes after a fire yesterday burned in 20 acres very quickly. A petition looking to force a vote on Alberta separating from Canada has been officially submitted. Organizers claim they gathered more than enough signatures to trigger a vote. Mitch Sylvester, the leader of the petition group, says the roughly 300,000 signatures that were gathered just goes to show how many people want to have their say. The city of Saskatoon says a diesel spill in the South Saskatchewan River is not a threat to your drinking water. Some 800 liters spilled into the South Saskatchewan near Medicine Hat. But the city's director of water safety, Russ Monroe, says it'll basically evaporate before it reaches Saskatoon. CKOM weather, windy overnight, a low minus 3 degrees. Sunny, a bit windy tomorrow with a high of 8, and then sunny and 12 on Wednesday. Right now in Saskatoon, it's mostly cloudy. Northwest wind gusting to 48 and 5 degrees. CKOM news time is 4:34. I'm David Curtin, 650 CKOM.
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1: Old Show Medicine, Old Crow Medicine Show is a version that I like.
0: Not Darius Rucker?
1: Darius is that version is good. Yeah.
0: Solid.
1: Yeah. The other version is my favorite. Anyway.
0: Did you watch the ponies this weekend, Locker?
1: No, I'm sorry. I don't know what that says about me, and people might judge me, but I don't have any interest in the
0: Kentucky Derby, fancy hats.
1: No.
0: What's the drink they have?
1: It's a mint thing.
0: Mint julep.
1: Yeah.
0: Thank you.
1: Okay. I knew that. I knew about the hats. I know about the mint julep. I know about the fun names.
0: So
1: you're not going to see me sitting in front of the TV watching it, though.
0: Golden Tempo wins the Kentucky Derby. Now, this is fascinating.
1: Come from behind, big time.
0: Eddie Olchuk, NHL analyst, loves himself the ponies, is actually part of the broadcast team for the Kentucky Derby. He gave a couple of his predictions on the horses he liked. His description of gold, because the third horse he said was Golden Tempo. This is how well this man knows horses. He said Golden Tempo is a one to watch. He won't get off to a good start. He'll probably be way in the back.
1: That's exactly what happened.
0: It's exactly what happened. But down the stretch, could be a horse who loves this distance and really get... And I heard his prediction, but so I had to go back. I actually went back after the race and go, because I can't remember everything he said. And when he described Golden Tempo, I'm like, that is exactly how this race played out for Golden Tempo to win the Kentucky Derby.
1: Does he own horses, or he just follows it?
0: He follows it. I think he does have part ownership in a couple of horse things. Drew would know. We'll ask him later in the week.
1: Does he bet on this stuff? This is not the first time. Eddie's been a bit of a savant with this race.
0: That's why he's on the broadcast team for the Kentucky Derby.
1: All right.
0: Hockey analyst and Kentucky Derby analyst, Eddie Olchuk. His favorite did not place, but the number two and the number three both placed that came out of his mouth on his predictions in that one. So... if you bet on horses, I hope your pony won the Kentucky Derby over the weekend. Meanwhile,
1: the other thing. I got to stay away from things that are going to get me into trouble. And if I started following it, I'd probably end up betting on it. And it's another vice I don't need, right? I've controlled the number of vices in my life. It's kept me safe.
0: Everybody needs at least one. Just hopefully it's a safe one. That's what it is. And I think most people have them. I don't know what my vice. This draft lottery is my vice. We did another one over the commercial break because I didn't like the one we did live on the radio that had Toronto win the draft lottery. So I did another one with the bingo balls and Toronto won again.
1: You really want Toronto to win
0: this thing.
1: Yes, you do. Clearly.
0: Our highly scientific way of doing our own NHL draft lottery really wants the Toronto Maple Leafs to win this draft lottery and get Gavin McKenna or one of the other top prospects in the draft. Because a few people believe it might be Ivar Stenberg, the Swedish forward that might go high, Keaton Verhoff, the defenseman. But look, Daxon Rudolph, boy.
1: He's up in the top five now. I saw him number five in an ESPN breakdown.
0: With the WHL playoffs he is having from the Prince Albert Raiders, could be another one to look out for in the top five of the
1: NHL. We just find out how they're picking. The actual draft lottery isn't until...
0: That's tomorrow.
1: The draft lottery, but the actual draft, sorry.
0: Isn't until June,
1: Until June, yeah.
0: So, draft lottery goes tomorrow. Vancouver has the best odds to get the first overall pick. Calgary has the fourth best. Toronto the fifth. Winnipeg 7. And that's for the Canadian teams. Of course, last year was very interesting when the New York Islanders jumped 10 spots and got their hands on Matthew Schaefer. It could be a franchise-defining moment tomorrow. But yesterday in the National Hockey League, we had a thriller. In Tampa, that was a good series. Tampa-Montreal ends with the Montreal Canadiens beating Tampa Game 7. Montreal only needed 9 shots on goal. Yeah, you heard it. 9 shots on goal to beat the Tampa Bay Lightning. And now they're the only team left for Canada in the Stanley Cup playoffs. 1-877-332-8255. Are you jumping on board the Montreal Canadiens bandwagon to end the curse of Canadian franchises being shut out of the Stanley Cup since 93 when the Montreal Canadiens?
1: Not me.
0: He weren't cheering for Ottawa because he didn't want to see Brady Tkachuk win.
1: I actually had some guilt about that because that's a that kind of team is the team that I would.
0: You wouldn't want Austin Matthews to get the trophy with the Toronto Maple Leafs.
1: I don't dislike Austin Matthews. That wouldn't have been a problem. I could get behind the Leafs.
0: He's on Team Canada.
1: It's the Habs. I'm sorry. This is a birthright. This is a deep-seated.
0: But this is a fun team. I don't disagree
1: with you. From Brett, being the only Canadian team left, how can a Canadian not cheer for the Habs with their great tradition and being an original six? It's easy. I'm finding no problems in not cheering for them. I'm on the Buffalo Sabres bandwagon, big time.
0: You're on the Sabres bandwagon.
1: Yeah.
0: They're very close to Canada, but not quite there.
1: Let's be very honest, though. This is an Avalanche year.
0: The Colorado Avalanche?
1: If you haven't watched them play, because they haven't been on TV very much, because they've been storming through the playoffs, they blew the Kings out of the water, and they're probably going to do the same thing to the Wild. They can play any game. They got goaltending. They got defense. They're big through the middle. They can score. Last night, they scored 9 goals. They scored 9 goals in a game against the Wild.
0: They gave up 6, so you can't score against them. I have a friend who's an Avs fan. We were texting last night, and I said, calm down. He was getting very, very, very annoyed at coughing up leads and not a big fan of Quinn Hughes, who was impressive last night for Minnesota. And I watched, I watched that last night, and I see Quinn Hughes play, and I see Cale Makar play, and I'm like, Evan Bouchard isn't even in the same conversation as these two.
1: Nobody,
0: and if he's a finalist later this week for the Norris, I'm going to, like, Zach Werenski, Lane Hudson, these guys are better to fit. Anyway, let's get to the Montreal Canadiens.
1: If you want to have that conversation, if you want to have then no one's in the same league, you watch that Habs Tampa Bay game 7 where the Montreal Canadiens got a win and are moving on to the next round with 9 shots on net. Mm-hmm. And then immediately you follow that up and you watch the Avs in the Wild.
0: And you watch
1: Quinn Hughes. What is the point of the rest of the league even playing?
0: You think the Stanley Cup final is being played in that series?
1: Yes, that's it. That's one of the best hockey games I've seen in a long time. And watch tomorrow night when they get back on the ice. There'll be 3 goals, and it'll be a 2-1 final in overtime. They can play any game.
0: But the Montreal Canadiens are our last hope. Adam, of course, you can voice text us. If you haven't heard about this, you can voice. If you need to go on a rant and have something to say, you can take a deep breath, press record on your phone, go on your rant, send it to us. You could be the next ranting star here on the Green Zone, and we'd love to play it. Adam's a little bit annoyed with the didn't deserve to win with 9 shots. He's a Habs fan, apparently.
2: I'm seeing this all over my ex, and there's even some crazies in my office who are saying that the Habs didn't deserve to win that hockey game. Are you joking me? The last time I checked, it takes 2 shots to score 2 goals. So 9 shots is more than enough to win a hockey game, and the Habs proved that last night. And without some stellar goaltending and rock solid defense, we're not winning that game. But the Habs have it. Dolbish stood on his head. Our defense was on it. Some stupid penalties. But why don't we deserve to win that game? The Lightning couldn't score. And that's the name of the game. The shots don't matter by the end of the game. It's the final score. The Habs 100% deserve that to win that game.
1: Speaking of percentages, Jen is 1,000% on the bandwagon, enjoying the ride. Fun hockey, great coaching.
0: Again, thanks to Adam for sending in the voice text. You can too, 1-877-332-8255. Maybe you're watching the game, right, Locker? You're watching the game, something happens, or right at the end of the game, when we're not on the air, and you're like, oh, I wish I could call into Jamie and Locker right now. Just voice it, send it in that moment. The more raw passion, the better, probably, for a voice to text. So voice in your rants here on the Green Zone.
1: From Tony Locker, you are an Oilers fan, and you're just bitter that my Habs could win, and your Oilers are out. Tony, from Saskatoon.
0: Are you bitter? Probably a little.
1: No, I'm not. You know what? I have, Tony doesn't know this, but I've been cheering against the Habs. I'm actually, my fandom in hockey is more defined by my hatred for that team than any team I've ever cheered for through the course of my life. That's the one constant. I've cheered for other teams, been a fan of other teams. The only true constant in my life
0: is cheering against the Montreal Canadiens.
1: Yeah.
0: Darby's jumping on the Team Canada bandwagon, but if Buffalo wins the series, she is very much going with the Buffalo Sabres.
1: I really like the Sabres. I like the Sabres team as well, actually.
0: The Montreal Canadiens are so fun. I'm liking this rookie Jakub Dobish in net, too. He's having a good time. Watch Noah Dobson. If you're in Regina for the Memorial Cup, he was on the Titans who are here. He was phenomenal. Caden Gooley played in the WHL. We saw him here in Saskatchewan. Lane Hudson's a good player. Caulfield, Suzuki. I could go on. I like this Montreal Canadiens team. Go Habs, go! It's the new mantra here on the Green Zone going forward, Locker. Get used to it. Get that Habs jersey on, too. 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
3: 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Tune in. Turn it up. 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

0: Jamie and Locker with you. Do you know what, Locker?
1: What?
0: What do you think? The Blue Blind Rouge Zone. Oh, yes. I love it when we change the name of the show. I think we could pull that off. We'll get Dallas working on production. The Blue Blind Rouge Zone as the Habs.
1: There is
0: Canada's team.
1: There's a faction of the Green Zone audience that is happy that I'm cheering against the Habs because I actually may be influencing wins. Let's go Sabres.
0: Oh, because you're cheering for the Sabres. They now think Montreal will win the series as some sort of counter curse.
1: We're going to talk about this tomorrow, but is the Habs-Buffalo series or the Hurricanes-Flyers series or the Avs-Wild series, the Vegas-Ducks series, which one is more pointless right now? I think it's Vegas-Ducks.
0: Oh, because they're just going to run into Minnesota-Colorado, so it doesn't matter anyways? Would you be saying the same thing if it was the Oilers and the Golden Knights?
1: I might be after watching the Avs Wild game last night.
0: Well, hey, look at that. Wouldn't you imagine the best two top three teams are all on one side of the bracket and might render the conference final meaningless because you don't have the best teams in the conference final because sometimes you have the best teams in the first round of the playoffs. Like two played three with Dallas and Minnesota. Brilliant move by Gary Bettman. Things are working out real well. Actually, I want to sweep in the next round. Let's have that happen. Let's have Colorado just wipe the floor with the next team and then go, yeah, this is working out well. That Minnesota-Colorado series is way more entertaining, but we wanted it in the second round to keep up with division rivalries rather than the conference final. But, you know, Gerber thinks it's a great idea. Our game of the night tonight here on the Green Zone. Let's go with the most pointless series in the Stanley Cup playoffs. It's game one. It's the Anaheim Ducks and the Vegas Golden Knights.
1: This might be one of the more pointless series in at least 10, 15 years in the NHL right now. That Vegas, that is the most pointless series.
0: You don't think the winner of this series stands a chance against either Minnesota or Colorado?
1: Not a chance. Stay home. Stay home.
0: Flyers, Hurricanes as well. That's about to start. Game two of that series. The Hurricanes took game one, 3-0. And Logan Stankoven had another two goals in that game one. What a playoffs that young man's having for the Carolina Hurricanes. John Chayka was welcomed into Toronto by Steve Simmons, asking why everybody around the hockey world is calling John Chayka a con artist and a liar. In his introductory news conference, John Chayka is the new general manager of the Leafs, has not been seen in the league in 5 years when he left the Arizona Coyotes with scandal. Coming up next, we are going to talk about the Montreal Canadiens Game 7 last night. Sean Farrell, NHL.com, is our guest here on 980 CJME and 650 CKOM.
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7: CKOM News time is 5 o'clock. Good afternoon. I'm David Curtin. Hundreds of people in several communities are dealing with serious flooding today.
8: It's a massive amount of water that has to move, and there's just no way to stop it.
7: But it's the opposite for those not too far away.
9: It is getting very dry out. We had a fire yesterday.
7: And a new provincial program looks to keep banned firearms in the hands of the people who own them. In Saskatoon, it's cloudy, windy, and 5 degrees. Flooding continues to push people from homes in areas within the northwest, the northeast, and the east central areas of Saskatchewan. 15 communities have now issued flood alerts. That includes the RM of Buckland, just outside of Prince Albert. Christy Cates lives there. Her property completely surrounded by water. No way out.
10: It's hard to explain it even. Like, it's everything is underwater, like, so bad.
7: Every road in the RM of Garden River has some level of flooding. Reeve Orion Scragg.
8: No pun intended, we're just trying to keep our heads above water at this point.
7: The RM of Connaught in the Tisdale area has declared a state of emergency. Water is surrounding homes, flooding basements. Reeve Lloyd Seymour says boats are sailing over top of washed out roads to help a few people evacuate. Further north near Patchinac, the only highway in is washed out in 4 locations. The same highway that was forced closed by a wildfire last summer. An employee at the gas bar says this gets exhausting.
11: And plus we have a whole bunch of people out of the community that are stuck out there.
7: Oh, and Highway 5, the cursed highway that's been prone to flooding for years. Well, yes, it's partially underwater. CKOM's Libby Gray is out in the Humboldt-Watson area.
12: I'm standing in the middle of Highway 5, which sounds like I'm at the beach if you can hear the sound of the light waves. That water, though, is in the ditches and covering the road on Highway 5 just approaching Watson. Big vehicles on either side of this kilometer and a half stretch of highway right now are keeping traffic off the road. The ditches are deep, filled right to the road with big portions of the fields in this area covered. High winds are pushing the water across the road, though the parts of the road that are covered are not too deep. On Highway 5 outside Watson, Libby Gray, 650 CKOM.
7: Tyler Harrison with the Saskatchewan Public Safety Agency says they don't have numbers when it comes to how many people have been evacuated yet.
13: I don't have the exact numbers of how many people, but I know with the SPSA, we have not received a request to support anybody at this time.
7: You can see video.
13: Everybody else is being supported at the local level or by themselves.
7: Sorry about that. You can see video of roads washed away and pictures of flooding at CKOM.com. So, from ground so wet that water's running over the roads to ground so dry, a full fire ban has to be put in effect. That's what's happening in the RM of Vanscoy, just west of Saskatoon. Reeve Leonard Juniper says a small fire yesterday became really hard to control when it hit trees.
9: It is getting very dry out. We had a fire yesterday that got burning. Luckily, it only burned in the bush and didn't there was no property lost, but just it's that time of year. And
7: Juniper says the bat will stay in place until they get more rain and the vegetation greens up. CKOM News time is 5:03. The city of Saskatoon says a diesel spill in the South Saskatchewan River is not a threat to your drinking water. Some 800 liters spilled into the South Saskatchewan near Medicine Hat. But Saskatoon's director of water, Russ Monroe, says it won't make it far in any meaningful amount.
14: This spill is not a risk to public safety in Saskatoon. It is not a risk to the quality of drinking water in Saskatoon.
7: He says the diesel would basically evaporate before reaching Lake Diefenbaker. And even if it didn't, it would be undetectable. Says the province's Water Security Agency is still monitoring for any environmental impacts. 38-year-old Chad Weasel now faces charges after a man barged into St. Paul's Anglican Church in North Battleford yesterday and attacked the people inside with bear spray. 25 people affected, including children. Weasel's charged with assault with a weapon, committing a common nuisance, and unlawfully obstructing a minister from celebrating religious service. Saskatoon police tell us they dealt with two different bear spray attacks yesterday afternoon, both on city buses. One in the area of 20th Street and Avenue M South, the other around the 3100 block of Laurier Drive, where the bus mall is. 23-year-old man's charged with mischief under $5,000 and carrying a dangerous weapon. The Saskatchewan Firearms Amendment Act is now in effect. It allows gun owners to apply for certificates of exemption. Those certificates will allow them to keep their banned firearms legally. Alberta separatists have delivered nearly 302,000 signatures in a push to trigger a referendum on leaving Canada.
15: We look forward to your government receiving this clear expression of the democratic will of Albertans and advancing the next steps to include this important question on the referendum ballot on October 19th, 2026.
7: Premier Danielle Smith has said a vote will happen if Elections Alberta confirms the petition meets the threshold. But there is also another legal challenge that they face from several First Nations. They argue that separation would violate treaty rights. The latest local news is as close as your phone. 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
7: CKOM Market Watch. Oil's climbing back up again, gaining $4.48 today to close at $106.42 U.S. a barrel. TSX fell 252 points at 33,639. The Dow was down 557 points at 48,941. The loonie gained, or lost, pardon me, 19/100ths of a cent to 73.47 cents U.S. CKOM weather, windy tonight, a low of minus 3 degrees, and then sunshine with a bit of a wind again tomorrow, and a high of 8, sunny and 12 on Wednesday. 5 degrees this hour in Regina, 6 degrees in Kindersley, 5 in Humboldt, Watrous, and Yorkton. The Battleford's 4 degrees, Prince Albert 6. Saskatoon, mostly cloudy, a north wind gusting to 48. Our temperature is 6 degrees. CKOM News Time is 5:06. I'm David Curtin, 650 CKOM.
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0: Jamie Locker with you here in the Green Zone. I can tell you on the text line, Dallas is a big fan of changing the name of the Green Zone to the Blue, Blanc, and Rouge Zone. Ole, ole, ole is what he texted in for. We changed it to the Red and White Zone for the Olympic, right? Didn't we go to the Blue Zone for the Blue Jays' run to the World Series?
1: Just do me a favor.
0: The Blue, Blanc, and Rouge Zone?
1: Just do me a favor.
0: Yeah?
1: When you have this conversation with our boss, just make sure I'm around. Don't do this without me, please. I will not participate.
0: He hates the Habs.
1: I will just be an observer.
0: He's a Bruins fan from way. He hates the Montreal.
1: This is a Canada's team. You have a point here.
0: We had to get on the Blue Jays bandwagon. Was this any different? Anyway, Sean Farrell is joining us, NHL.com writer covering the Montreal Canadiens. Welcome into the Blue, Blanc, and Rouge Zone, Sean.
2: Merci. I love it. It's kind of like it's like St. Patrick's Day parade here in Montreal. All aboard.
0: Yes.
2: Everybody welcome. Hop on the bandwagon.
1: That's one of the things that is going to be fun with this series, Sean, is the fans. The fans on both sides of this head-to-head matchup, the Sabres and the Habs, are all crazy. Absolutely. It's going to be that's going to be half the fun.
2: Imagine this, all the Sabres fans in Southern Ontario. You know?
1: Yeah.
2: Great. And a great history, playoff history between these two teams, going back to the 70s.
1: Yeah.
2: You know, there was a great series in 73, and then the Sabres beat the Canadiens in 75 to go to the final against Philadelphia. And that was stunning. You know, you had two expansion teams in the final in 75. And that Canadiens team, of course, was the framework of the one that went on to win the Stanley Cup four years in a row. So.
0: And of course, Buffalo beat Montreal with the French Connection line with a couple of Quebecois guys.
1: That's right.
0: Gilbert Perreault.
1: That's right.
2: Oh, absolutely.
1: Kind of a little bit of the 90s.
0: Robert and Martin. Yeah.
2: Hasek stuck one down their throat there.
1: And wasn't there some history between, wasn't there a player on that French Connection that wanted to play in Montreal? But what's the story there? There's history there, isn't there, Sean?
2: Well, Gilbert Perreault was the first draft pick, you know, the first guy to go number one overall in a draft that didn't set aside players for the Canadiens. You know, it used to be that you'd have the first two guys from your province, and that's how in the 69 draft the Canadiens got Mark Tardif and Réjean Houle. They were the one and two picks in the draft that year because of that. So yeah, I mean, maybe Gilbert Perreault, because he was, I mean, his junior career was a star of the Montreal Junior Canadiens, or a powerhouse at that time. And how good would he have looked in a Canadiens uniform in the 70s? But yeah, he came back to haunt them, and that was a spectacular line, man. The French Connection. They actually have statues for the three of them out in front of the arena in Buffalo.
0: We wanted to ask you about statues. Are preparations underway for Jakub Dobyš's statue after last night? Or
2: yeah, well, they won't be burning his house down. You know, like that's something that Pat Burns once threw out there.
1: There's no middle ground, eh? It's either a statue or we're getting rid of something you love.
2: Yeah. Well, look how impressively the Canadiens rallied around in defense of Kirby Dach in the first round after he, you know, put the goat horns on at the end of game two, caused an icing, and then lost coverage, and the series is tied. And, of course, you know, every bit of that was picked apart in the press, but the players, to a man, stood up for him. And, you know, St. Louis invited the crowd to, you know, pull together, and it seems to be working. They do have a pack mentality. I think they wear T-shirts that say that, and it speaks to the culture that this administration has brought in through this rebuild.
0: So last night, 9 shots on goal.
2: It's unbelievable. Have you ever seen anything like that?
1: No.
0: No.
2: Incredible.
0: And win a game.
2: I covered a Canadiens Senators game in Ottawa once. The Canadiens had 12 shots. They were shut out by Hasek, and he said it was the easiest shutout he ever had in his life. But to win a game, to score twice on nine shots, like, it's staggering. And the goal, the way they scored it. I mean, talk about just making something happen, you know?
0: Just bat it out of the air, see
1: hockey
0: what
1: gods, hockey gods, whatever you want to call it, yeah.
2: It's nothing like putting a shot towards the net, you know?
0: 100% of the shots you don't take don't go in.
1: I'm curious.
2: How did they do on the call? How did they do on the call in the series? Tight series?
1: Yeah.
2: Canadians in seven?
0: And this series was so good. It was so good.
1: It was good.
0: From start to finish. The one thing I liked about Montreal is they didn't back down. Like, you would have thought with a smaller crew, you look at the lineup and they're smaller than Tampa Bay.
1: I thought they were going to get bullied.
0: Drastically smaller than Buffalo.
1: Yeah.
0: But they were in it. They didn't give a you know what about the size or anything. That's what I really liked about what I saw in round one of the Montreal Canadiens.
2: Look how valuable Josh Anderson proved to be in the playoffs. And Marty St. Louis has talked about it. It's like he's got the DNA for playoff hockey. It just brings it all out in him. And you know, it speaks to how you have to manage an 82-game season. Mm-hmm. You can't play like that for 82 games. You just can't. It's impossible. But can you play like that for a concentrated series that could go 4 to 7 games? Anderson seems to prove that case. He was a big player for them in 2021 when they made that surprise run to the Cup final against the Lightning.
1: Sean, Noah Dobson, he returns, and it was a wrist, right? Is why he was out?
2: Yeah, he took a shot. He blocked a shot with his hand.
1: So, okay,
2: you know, I mean, they're not giving us a blow by blow update of his rehab.
1: But, yeah. I think watching his game last night, and he looks like he's like 100%. As Hab fans, you guys must be excited about his return to the playoffs.
2: Oh, I would imagine Habs fans are just crazy about that because they managed to compete in that super tight series, and they trusted a pair of Struble and Jack Eye in the back end.
1: Yeah.
2: And, you know, I mean, Jack Eye was left out of the lineup last night, but I would say that was because they had to go with 6 defensemen, and he's the 7th defenseman, but he didn't. It wasn't like they had to get him out of the lineup, you know?
1: That's fair,
2: they just had to make room for Noah Dobson, who, Kevin Bieksa said it all about him. He showed the replays, you know, of how he was handling the stick. So, you know, maybe it was, if they could have gotten back for game 6 and they chose to hold off, that might have been a great decision to give him one more game because they had that margin. Crazy series. Just crazy.
0: Sean Farrell joining us, NHL.com. How bad do you think that things will open up for Cole Caufield in round 2?
1: Oh, yeah.
2: Yeah, I would think so. I mean, the track record's there over many seasons. The guy's a goal scorer. And do goal scorers go in droughts? Yeah, they do. Do they score in bunches? Yes, they do that too. And he certainly did that down the stretch when he was running down a 50-goal season. Not terribly concerned about the top line because they're not just playing offense out there. They're playing some pretty good defense too. So if you draw on that, if you're getting that secondary scoring, that's the importance of depth in your lineup. And you look at that, like Brendan Gallagher had to wait to game 4 to get into that lineup.
1: Yeah. Sean,
2: that's something about loves about their depth right now.
1: Yeah, yeah. Sean, so the Sabres just they play very differently than Tampa Bay, and it'll be interesting to see how different this series is compared to the one that Montreal just went through. And props to the Montreal Canadiens in that how they handled this series and how they were able to match what Tampa Bay was doing, and they came out on top. It'll be interesting to see how much coaching goes into this next series, if you'll agree with me here, or you can disagree, though, because it'll be interesting to see how Montreal matches the play of Buffalo. Would you not agree that they might be allowed to, get around the ice quite a bit easier than they did against Tampa Bay?
2: Well, it's going to be interesting to see how that plays out. You know, I mean, the Sabres, I think they were really, really bright in going out and bringing Lindy Ruff back. I like Lindy Ruff as a coach, and he's proven this year. I mean, what a turnaround for that team, and they're just on fire. It's a tall task for the Canadiens. But that said, it's also the Sabres' first playoff as a group, so they're kind of, you know, they don't have quite the same playoff experience the Canadiens do, which is odd, but that's where we stand right now. So that could come into play at some point in terms of the players. But, you know, it's going to be a spectacular series. I mean, the Sabres have some super entertaining players, and they play a gritty game. You know, you look at their up and down their lineup, and it's going to be a pretty good match.
1: It'll be hard to keep Jack Eye out of this lineup.
0: Yeah,
1: against the Sabres.
3: With the size of the Sabres, yeah, you need them.
2: It's all going to depend how that plays out, but they definitely like to have him in the lineup if it's going to, you know, if that's the way the game is going to go. You know, Marty feels confident that the Canadiens, this version of the Canadiens, can play any style game.
3: Okay, you nailed it, Sean, with the Game 7 and the Habs win. So what are you thinking round 2 for a prediction?
2: Okay, got the Swami hat on. And you know what? I see another close series. So close that it's got to be 7 games. And, hey, I don't want to get killed in my own backyard. It's going to be Montreal in 7.
3: Okay, Montreal in 7.
1: 7, another 7. I like the Game 7s.
3: Sean Farrell.
2: I think we're going 7.
3: Okay, we'll put it on the board for Sean Farrell once again with a Game 7 win for the Montreal Canadiens in round 2. Sean, take care. Have a good evening.
2: You two guys, all the best.
3: That is Sean Farrell, NHL.com. By the way, 2 quick goals. Philadelphia didn't score in Game 1, and now they have 2 goals in the first 5 minutes. They're up 2-0 on the Carolina Hurricanes. Trying to even that series up at
1: all
3: 1
1: over
3: game apiece. 2 goals on 3 shots, not a bad start for Philly. Coming up here on the Green Zone, we're going to have a little chat with our Drew Remenda, especially with the drama in Toronto today. John Chayka gets hired and then gets called a liar with his kids in the room. That's been an uncomfortable...
1: That's a hard one to chew on.
3: Chris Johnston, to describe this new opening news conference for John Chayka, the best word to use, uncomfortable. That's coming up here on 980 CJME and 650 CKOM.
4: 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And we want to hear from Saskatchewan. That includes you. The Green Zone with Jamie and Locker. 650 CKOM.
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0: Jamie and Locker with you on a Monday edition of the Green Zone. We'll get to the Toronto Maple Leafs in a few minutes with Drew Remenda, as John Chayka was welcomed into the building, met with a throng of reporters. My favorite question was this one.
1: In the past, say, 3 to 4 days, I have been in contact with about 20 people who work in the National Hockey League. And of the 20 people I spoke to, one was supportive of John's hiring, and the other 19 thought it was a sham. Words were used like con artist, liar, salesman. How did you come to a different conclusion than I was able to come to in a very short time?
2: I must have talked to different people.
3: Spicy.

0: You can't defend this hire. You can't. There's no way. It's the Leafs. How does this happen? Like, it is not defensible. You can't. If you're a Leafs fan and you're not absolutely furious that this guy got hired, then you're reading different.
1: When you get suspended and cost your team draft picks from your previous job.
0: Been out of the league for 5-6 years.
1: You get accused of conducting interviews with other teams, the New Jersey Devils, while you're under contract with no permission granted. There's already been an investigation into John Jacob before he even got the job in Toronto, because there was some speculation he was trying to hire somebody away from Utah who he had with Arizona to bring to Toronto without getting the permission. They've said that no, there's nothing, no wrongdoing, but already investigated.
0: This is a crazy hire. This makes no sense on any level. Like, it is wild. It is wild. He knew somebody. Somebody greased the skids.
1: Had to have been.
0: There's no other way. Like, there's no, and Keith he's too busy. He's not paying enough attention or something.
1: Drew Remenda is coming up to talk more about the Toronto's new general manager. Time now for the Green Zone 1 minute drill. The latest in sports. 2-0 for Philadelphia against Carolina midway through the first period. So going much better than the first game against Carolina. Game one tonight against the Vegas Golden Knights and the Anaheim Ducks. And a suspension in the NHL. Ridley Gregg got 2 games for that sucker punch against Carolina at the end of the series between Ottawa and the Hurricanes. So he'll serve that at the start of next season. Drew Remenda's next on 980 CJME and 650 CKOM.
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7: CKOM News, time is 5:30. I'm David Curtin. While parts of northwest, northeast, and east central Saskatchewan are underwater, an RM just west of Saskatoon is tinder dry, forcing a fire ban. Flood alerts have now been issued in 15 communities. A number of rural municipalities have declared states of emergency thanks to this fast melt. Over the years, Highway 5 seems to have been in a perpetual state of flooding, and today is no different. CKOM's Libby Gray is on Highway 5 in the Humboldt-Watson area.
8: High winds are blowing water across the road on Highway 5 today, flooding part of that road leading to Watson just before it connects with Highway 6. The road is closed for about a kilometer and a half, and crews are stationed at either end guarding against traffic. The water on the road isn't too deep, but the ditches and most of the fields around it are completely covered, with water all the way up to the sides of the roads, making it feel like the highway is a bridge. There's been ditches similar along Highway 5 around Humboldt and Munster, but this is the first instance of real flooding impacting the road I've come across so far. On Highway 5 outside Watson, Libby Gray, 650 CKOM.
7: A flood alert in the RM of Buckland, just on the border with Prince Albert, where Christy Cates lives.
9: And on Saturday, actually in the evening, we could take the quad across to the riverbank, but she can't even walk across there. Now the water is probably up to my waist and running so fast that you wouldn't want to walk across there anyways.
7: East of Melfort, boats and sea dews are being pulled out of the shed early and being used. The reeve of the RM of Connaught says several people were rescued from their homes because they were surrounded by water. Lloyd Seymour says this is just how communities step up.
10: It's kind of caught us off guard a little bit just because of overnight how much it did come up in certain areas. But having said that, we are doing our best to be proactive, not reactive.
7: Wendy Bunt lives west of Prince Albert towards Round Lake. She's the smart one. She prepared for this.
11: My husband said, we have to get a lot of food in here because this could be a real bad year for flooding. So we did. We stocked up. We have lots of everything. And so we're good.
7: Some communities are breathing easier, according to the Saskatchewan Public Safety Agency. Water levels are stable or receding in Buchanan, Canwood, and Foam Lake. But washed-out roads are leading to local emergencies in the RMs of Shelbrook, Lakeside, Lakeview, Lake Lenoir, Pleasantdale, and Birch Hills. Now, ironically, the problem is being faced by the rural municipality of Vanscoy, just west of Saskatoon, or just the opposite. A fire ban's in effect.
12: Till things get greened up and growing, it's kind of something we have to deal with.
7: Reeve Leonard Juniper says this comes after a fire yesterday burned 20 acres very quickly. A petition looking to force a vote on Alberta separating from Canada has been officially submitted. Organizers claiming they gathered more than enough signatures to trigger a vote. Mitchell Sylvester, the leader of the petition group, says the roughly 300,000 signatures that were gathered just goes to show how many people want to have their say. The city of Saskatoon says a diesel spill in the South Saskatchewan River is not a threat to your drinking water. Some 800 liters of oil spilled into the South Saskatchewan River near Medicine Hat. But the city's director of water, Russ Monroe, says it'll basically evaporate before it reaches Saskatoon. CKOM weather, windy with a low of 3 tonight. Sunny, a bit windy with a high of 8 degrees tomorrow and 12 on Wednesday. Right now, mostly cloudy, a north wind at gusting to 48 and 6 degrees. CKOM news time is 5:34. I'm David Curtin, 650 CKOM.
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1: Jamie and Locker with you here on the Green Zone. It's a little split on the jumping on the Blue Blanc and Rouge Zone. 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
0: That doesn't surprise me.
1: Others hate the Habs and always have and always will, like our friend Locker.
0: You can be mad at me. I've gotten a bunch of texts today. No, I'm just saying. I'm not going to sit here and explain the fact that I have cheered against a franchise my entire life. Like, one of my first memories. Like, I'm four. Is my father and my grandfather yelling at the TV.
1: Because of the Montreal Canadiens.
0: And it was pure hatred. And so you just...
1: You're born into it, I get it.
0: Yeah. When you're five and your father sits you down and goes, if you're ever a Montreal Canadiens fan, you have to leave my home. That has an impact on you.
1: I guess so. Well, you moved out, so you're on your own now. You can... Anyways.
0: Kind of stuck.
1: Our NHL analyst, Tremenda... We need to dig into the Toronto Maple Leafs hiring John Chayka because it got awkward today.
18: In the past, say 3 to 4 days, I have been in contact with about 20 people who work in the National Hockey League, and of the 20 people I spoke to, one was supportive of John's hiring, and the other 19 thought it was a sham. Words were used like con artist, liar, salesman. How did you come to a different conclusion than I was able to come to in a very short time?
19: I must have talked to different people.
0: Drew! Wow!
1: This is awesome.
0: And then I think Steve got up and introduced himself to John's wife and kids in the room, too, after that question. But, oh my Lord, this is going over like a lead balloon. Have you seen a hire be this torn apart in the first 24 hours ever?
20: No. But I'm not seeing a hire by a team where the past of the person they hired, as in John Chayka, from a hockey standpoint, from a standpoint of doing the job that he's hired to do, his lack of success in the one and only job he's ever had in any league ever, as an assistant general manager in Phoenix, then as general manager in Phoenix, and then all the trouble that came with that from tampering to the draft choice workouts to, you know, talking to other teams about getting a job and, you know, there's so many problems. He's never been in a league before that. He's never been in a league. He hasn't been in a league since that. I've never seen a general manager who resigned from the team the day before they get into, on the eve of getting into a playoff spot in the bubble during Edmonton, the Edmonton bubble. Alex Morello was not a great owner, but, 3 years before that, there was a previous owner who gave John Chayka complete autonomy. Now he's done some things. You look at his draft history and there's some good picks there that are on Utah right now doing a good job. And he did some things. His trades weren't very good, but his first year was probably his best year as far as what he did. But since then, it was a complete disaster. And then he hasn't had a job in hockey since. I do think it's funny they went from Boston Pizza to Wendy's. I think that's hilarious.
0: How does this happen? It's not like he got hired by a team that flies under the radar. This is the Toronto Maple Leafs. Like, how does this happen? I don't get it.
20: It's because people that are in charge of this are, first of all, it's a conglomerate that owns pretty much everything in Canada. Keith Kelly is a man who said two things. And this, we should have had an over-under on how many times in his first press conference he was going to say data, and then in this press conference say due diligence. And I don't understand reporters in this world who don't stand up when he said due diligence, due diligence, due diligence, due diligence, and go, excuse me, Keith, exactly, specifically, what do you mean, and tell us what your due diligence was in deciding that John Chayka was the guy. Nobody asked that. They just let him say
1: it. Just say it out loud.
0: Steve, long enough.
1: Steve tried to ask it, but he asked it in a very aggressive forward way.
20: Very aggressive way. Very aggressive way. Listen, I talk to Steve every time I see him. I like Steve. I know I'm in the minority because he goes
1: I love Steve Simmons. But I would go. Steve Simmons is amazing. The stories he tells are so fun.
20: Great stories, and he knows a lot, man. But he got aggressive, and he did what he wanted. Keith Pelly, I thought, again, like his press conference when talking about hiring the new guy and then actually hiring the new guy in this press conference, he was very, very, very underwhelming.
1: Oh, if this doesn't work, he's like Keith Pelly's out the door before Chayka is, I think.
20: He'll go out with a golden parachute.
0: Is that what it is?
20: What?
0: He just wants to retire early.
20: I don't know. Maybe.
0: I'm making a lot of money. This job's awful. Who's the worst guy? Anybody? Who's the worst guy we can hire in hockey?
4: That feels like where he started.
0: Who's that Arizona guy?
4: Who
0: he hasn't been
4: suspended around.
0: I think he has something to do with hamburgers now. Oh, John? Throw him in. Throw him in. Awesome. All right. When's the press conference? I need a new pair of eyeglasses.
20: Yeah.
1: Well, if he gets a new job with a different team, he's going to got to get different rims.
0: This is amazing. I love this. This is fantastic.
1: Oh, for my desire.
20: Sound like Jamie as far as.
1: Oh, chaos is awesome.
20: You love chaos.
1: Love it. Oh, this is so fun.
0: Drew, all morning. We must have listened to that Simmons clip 62 times.
20: Oh. It was good. It was very forward.
0: Okay, we had another very specific question we wanted to ask you, because Jamie and I can't think of any time where two stars from any sports organization, like any players, were as brutally honest as Connor McDavid and Leon Draisaitl were on Friday for their garbage bag day post interviews. I can't think of any other example in the past. Maybe you've got one.
20: Nope. Tell you the truth, I can't think of one off the top of my head. It was Leon. The thing is with Leon, that's how he answers questions, period.
0: That's a good point.
20: He is going to tell you exactly, if you ask him a question, why are you being so pissy? Jim Matheson understands that more than anybody. You know, that's what Leon's like. Leon, if you ask him a question, he will give you the exact answer he believes, 100% honest. And he was right on the money. When he talked about the 24 team, especially talking about the guys that you need and the guys that they let get away, that is absolutely 100% true. That team so close to being the Stanley Cup champion to where they are now, they're so far away, they have taken steps backwards.
0: Yeah.
20: I absolutely loved it, and I think it's exactly what needed to happen, and Stan Bowman and Chris Knobloch and everybody else in the organization, the higher-ups, and it should be from Mr. Cates on down,
0: Jeff,
20: should read into this.
0: Jackson
20: into
0: doesn't this fly under the radar on this either, in my opinion.
20: No, not at all. Not at all. He's like all of them. Every one of them. They came in with big promise. They got rid of Ken Holland and Jay Woodcroft and Glenn Gullison left for the head coach job, and they've got rid of some people. So they people have moved on, and the Oilers haven't gotten better. And you look with Stan Bowman, I'm sorry, you still look at that. You look at the Broberg Holloway, and then you look at the Tristan Jarry trade and letting Kulak go in that trade as well. Those are disasters for the Edmonton Oilers.
0: Yeah.
1: Drew Amendola is our NHL analyst here on the Green Zone. As let's move quickly into round two of the Stanley Cup playoffs.
20: Yeah.
1: Nine shots to win a game, Drew. That was fun for the Montreal Canadiens.
20: The Colorado Avalanche scored as many goals as the Canadiens had shots. But you look at that game. You look at that game, and it reminded me. I said to Michelle, who was watching. I said, "This reminds me of the Canadian team at the Olympics playing against the USA. Absolutely outplaying them, outchancing them, out everything them, but they're getting goalied, and they're doing everything right."
0: Who coached that Canadian team again?
20: What's that?
0: Who coached that Canadian team?
1: John Cooper having PTSD.
0: Oh,
20: No kidding.
0: Somebody needs to call him every day and go, "Hey, how you doing, John?" Like, just do some checks on him.
20: Exactly. Just check up on him. And Tampa did everything right. They did everything right except score. Dobash is the best young goaltender, I think, of the National Hockey League right now. 24 years old, and he played like that. And I thought what he said at the end of the game, wanting to talk to Vasilevskiy a little bit more, was really great. But here's the other thing that kind of struck me in that game, guys, that in now seven game sevens, Kucherov has 0 points in his career. How does that happen?
0: That glare.
20: He is.
1: And he was buzzing last night. Like, he had how many chances and passes and everything else? Like, it's not like he's pedestrian.
20: It's amazing. It's amazing that he is. So, again, this is going to be a different Tampa Bay team last night. There's a bunch of rumors out there now that, because the Leafs wanted to talk to Brisbois, and they said, no, I wouldn't let him go either, but I don't think that he would want to go to that team. Rumors that John Cooper might be done because, he's been there 14 years. He's the longest tenured coach. He's been lost in the first round the last 4 years in a row. Maybe John would be looking for a different challenge. Maybe his voice is growing tired in the dressing room. All the rumors are out there. So it's going to be interesting to see what happens with Tampa as well.
1: It could be interesting because some of your rumors already out there, of course, with Connor McDavid's glowing remarks after the Olympics of, could the Edmonton Oilers spend some big money, maybe make a deal to have John Cooper be the next head coach of the Edmonton Oilers? That would be very interesting. And with the changes they want, which is a more structured game, maybe makes sense. Coming up next, Champs and Chumps on 980 CJME and 650 CKOM.
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6: Start the week with
7: on champs. A positive. Yeah.
6: All champs here on the Green Zone. Let's start with your champ locker, which just so happens to be some news from the Canadian Football League. And did you know this was happening?
7: No!
6: Because you walked into work today wearing your Bud Light hoodie.
7: Coincidence.
6: And then the CFL announces that Bud Light is the new official beer of the Canadian Football League, and that's your go-to
7: beer. That's my beer. That's my beer. Yeah. I've been drinking that for years now.
6: And they have collectible, like, great Saskatchewan Rough Rider Grey Cup cans.
7: Those look good. Yeah.
6: Those look awesome.
7: So my first beer, we won't talk about how old I was a Budweiser. And then for years I drank Budweiser. Occasionally I'll dip my toes into the craft beer pools.
6: Mm-hmm.
7: But my daily drinker is Budweiser. And then, you know, the metabolism slows down. And so
6: you need to go a little lighter.
7: You need to go.
6: Literally. I get you. I understand.
7: So I went with Bud Light.
6: So Locker was very happy to have Bud Light as the
7: welcome aboard, Bud,
6: beer sponsor of the Canadian Football League. The other champion of the Green Zone. I love when a guy honors his
7: roots?
6: Place and his roots, because Connor Ingram, he lives in Saskatoon in the off season, of course, from Imperial, Saskatchewan. But on garbage bag day, when he was addressing the media, check out the hat he's wearing. Check it out.
7: Saskatoon Berries.
6: He's wearing a Saskatoon Berries lid. I love seeing the little Saskatoon Berries.
7: They got great merch.
6: Absolutely. It's probably why Connor Ingram got himself a hat. Maybe we'll see him at a Berries game this summer. As, hey, that season's right around the corner here for the WNBL in the province. So there are some champs here on the Green Zone for this Monday.
7: Love the double champ days.
6: Time now for the Green Zone 1 Minute Drill, the latest in sports. You do have the Carolina Hurricanes and the Philadelphia Flyers. They are already underway in game number 2 of that series. Of course, Carolina is up 1-0 with that shutout win in game 1 on Saturday. The other game tonight, game number 1 between the Vegas Golden Knights and the Anaheim Ducks. William Karlsson will be back in the lineup for Vegas tonight. John Chayka is the new general manager of the Toronto Maple Leafs. That news was made official at a news conference today. And, oh boy, the opinions aren't very keen on John Chayka being the general manager after his scandal-plagued departure from the Anaheim Ducks. And a suspension in the National Hockey League pertaining to Ottawa Senator Ridly Gregg. He has been suspended 2 regular season games at the start of next year for that sucker punch on Sean Walker in the second period of the loss on April the 25th. That's it for us here on the Green Zone. More coming, including a preview of game 1 between Buffalo and Montreal, as we get set as well for, hey, Riders minicamp coming up later in the week. Britton Gray will have a preview. The party starts at 2 on 980 CJME and 650 CKOM.
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6: It's 6 o'clock. Here's what you'll remember about today, May 4th, 2026. Several communities across central Saskatchewan are dealing with severe flooding.
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6: New carbon monoxide regulations are coming after a boy died in a leak in Regina. And construction crews dig up a piece of Regina Transit history.
16: Nobody knew it was there, and all of a sudden you get this surprise, just reminding you of how Regina used to be.
6: In Saskatoon, cloudy and 6 degrees, and in Regina, cloudy, it's 5.
13: This is the Day in Review with Andrew Shepherd.
6: Thanks for joining us tonight. Flooding continues to be an issue for a big chunk of central Saskatchewan. It's covered several highways and washing out roads, with several communities under a state of emergency. The Public Safety Agency says it's currently responding to 18 floods. Our Libby Gray is in the Humboldt-Watson area checking out a particularly rough situation along Highway 5.
17: Highway 5 is surrounded by water. For about a kilometer and a half, Highway 5, just before it hits Highway 6 in Watson, is closed down. You can probably hear the high winds, and the water is right up to the road and flooded across the continent. The flooding on the road isn't too deep, but the wind is certainly pushing the water across from ditch to ditch. There's water just about as far as the eye can see with any field area.